0: 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Now a check on traffic with Dave O'Brien.
1: It's a decent drive in Denver right now with a few issues on the interstates. A crash on southbound I-25 at Santa Fe is blocking the right lane and right shoulder. That is adding to the usual slowing from Santa Fe to Hamden. A crash on southbound I-25 after Meadows Parkway is on the left shoulder. Slowing there starts at Happy Canyon. A semi-fire is blocking the two right lanes of eastbound I-70 before Morrison Road. Slowing starts before Lookout Mountain Road, and you're looking at an extra 20-minute drive between Genesee and C-470. And there are crashes on westbound Bellevue at Federal and on southbound Santa Fe between Harvard and Dartmouth. I'm Dave O'Brien on KOA, 850 AM and 94.1 FM.
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8: Benjamin Albright, Nick Ferguson, Grant Smith here with you.
7: We were talking about certain showering habits yesterday. And this triggered a discussion today for me, so I have something to ask you, both of you gentlemen, because I had assumed this was something that everyone did, but apparently it is not. Do you guys wash out your belly button?
9: Oh, yeah.
7: Every time you shower?
9: No.
7: Because, I mean, I do, and I had assumed that everyone did this. There are people that don't do it at all.
10: Ooh. Ooh.
7: I'm which is gross.
9: Dirt and lint. And
7: that's what I'm saying. Like,
10: but or in the case of being grime.
9: Grime. Right. Right. Manual labor job.
7: I'm like, look, you'd have to get one of those wire brushes that you use to go down the, you know, the barrel of a, you know, a weapon to get out.
10: Get the.
9: I thought you were talking about the drain cleaner.
7: Yeah. Like, you need one of those drain cleaners to get the belly button there to get the, you know.
10: Well, I definitely do, but I didn't realize others didn't do that.
7: I didn't realize this either. I mean, this is apparently a thing. Like the showering habits conversation that we have started, Revolutionary Radio,
10: okay,
7: by the
10: well,
7: way, has taken off.
10: Okay, for the record, who are the individuals who say that they have never done
9: I'm not going to.
11: Out them right now I'm on
10: not,
11: the air.
10: Why not?
7: The names are changed to protect the guilty.
10: Oh,
7: right?
10: Come on.
7: It's nobody you guys know anyway. So,
10: well, then tell us then.
7: No, yeah. I'm not going to out them on the air. Like, I don't have permission to out
9: them.
7: Who's
9: got these dirty belly buttons?
10: Okay,
9: out there.
10: Okay. Male or female?
7: Some of you ladies are disgusting. That's all I'm saying.
10: Okay. See, I don't understand it because this is part of shower decorum as much as washing between your toes.
7: Yes. Every time.
10: Yes.
7: You got to floss them toes.
9: So here's a thought, though.
7: Mm-hmm.
9: Maybe women's belly buttons don't get as dirty because they don't have as much hair. Does that make sense?
7: You know, I'm not rolling with that.
10: No,
7: that's a crevasse. Mm-hmm. That's like saying women's underarms don't get as dirty, don't get as smelly.
10: Just think about most women who are up to date, they shave their armpits anyway.
9: Right, but.
10: And they still wash them.
7: Yes.
10: So you're going to wash your belly button, hair or no hair.
9: Mm-hmm. Like, right? I just feel like they probably get less lint and stuff caught in there.
7: Mm-hmm. I'm disagreeing on that one. That's a hard disagree for me.
10: That's a hard no for me, dog. No.
7: So I had to ask. I came in here. This is a burning question. Had to ask because I was like, okay, I was appalled when I found out today that there are people. I mean, like, text line is already on the Ross doesn't wash his legs, which is weird stuff. Like, we already knew that.
10: Yes.
7: But the 719, I forget to clean the belly button, but I sure do pick it dry a lot of times. That sounds horrible.
10: I'm sorry. Pick it dry?
7: I don't know what that means.
10: First of all,
9: why is it wet?
7: Well, if you're not showering, it would be.
10: Yes.
9: Oh, okay.
10: But see, Grant, you said lint. I'm like, what type of shirt or garment are you wearing that's lint? Is inside.
9: You never have lint in your belly button?
10: No. My stomach is not a dryer. It's not a lint trap. Right? Okay.
7: That's what I'm getting at. I'm like, dude, like that belly button has got to be more disgusting than the lint trap in your dryer at this point. It's going to smell horrible.
9: Text line, help me out here. They definitely, people get lint in their belly buttons. That's like a known thing.
7: Well, one guy here
10: who
7: says,
10: are these people?
7: The 720, I have an Audi, so no need. Okay, fair enough. But for
9: Audis
7: the rest of us,
9: creep me out.
7: Yeah, a little bit. The rest of us, though, the 646, are you guys 5? The natural cleaning of your chest covers it.
10: No, it doesn't. Wait. I'm sorry.
7: The natural cleaning of your chest does not get in the crevasse of your belly button.
9: Unless you have an Audi.
10: Exactly.
7: Right.
10: Now, remember, what that belly button.

0: you could perfume or
1: I mean, I have been cologne. Known. Yeah, I use cologne.
0: Yes.
2: Oh, well, that's fine.
0: But you got to wash that out, man.
1: Yeah.
2: You got to wash your belly button.
0: You have to.
1: Okay. All right. I just want to make sure that I was not alone and being horrified and finding this out. Mm-mm. So.
2: No. I dirty promise. Belly buttons gross me out.
0: Could you imagine? Because, you know, I played a sport for a living, and guys take showers. There are certain guys who wouldn't take showers at all. But some guy take off his shirt, and he got, like, a sweater.
1: Oh, man, we had a guy like that when I was in Iraq. This dude, like, he took off his shirt. I was like, Norm, you going to take your shirt off? Can you take the sweater off, too?
0: Yeah, so, nah, you. I know I get on you, Ben, about your three showers.
1: Mm-hmm.
0: But three showers are better than...
1: Zero?
0: Zero.
1: Mm-hmm.
0: I mean, come on.
1: Yeah.
0: Come on, man.
1: Absolutely weird. All right. Well, I promise you we won't do any more shower talk, but I was apoplectic earlier today when I found this out, and I had to go somewhere with this. I couldn't just sit with it anymore. It was nightmare fuel. I started writing a screenplay. It was horrible.
0: Maybe we should start a TikTok trend where people give their shower confessions. Right?
1: That sounds kind of dirty.
2: That's fine.
0: Would you go?
2: That's the tagline.
0: Yes.
2: You see, by the way, from the 303, crazy lint trapped in the belly button. Cleaned mine proper today with a Q-tip. Filthy.
1: There you go.
0: Ooh. Is that like earwax filthy?
2: It's like lint. You got to get it out.
0: Mm.
1: The 970, my dad has a tiny red belly button brush. Now, that's something I didn't know existed.
2: Ben will have one by Monday.
0: Yeah, he will.
1: I was like, I didn't even know this existed. Amazon. Somebody right. Get me a link.
0: But you know how people have those fingernail kind of cases? They have, you know, the file, yes. The different types of clippers.
1: As every man should.
0: Yes, right? A grooming kit, if you will.
1: As every man should.
0: So now are we going to have a belly button grooming kit? Because I've never heard of one of those little things.
2: I didn't know that there were multiple, like you had multiple different fingernail and toenail clippers until I got married.
0: Oh, yeah.
2: Like, I always just used
1: one. Thing for both?
2: And you just cranked on that thing as hard as you could on those big toenails.
1: You were trying the little clippers to get the toenails?
0: Yeah.
1: Oh, my God.
0: I was just like you. Right?
2: Now I got like five different ones to choose from.
1: I got one for each toe. A separate one. It breaks up each
2: big toenails. You need some heavy-duty clippers.
0: Wait, hold on. Do you put that like a pink little thing on your toes to separate them when you're cutting your toes?
2: I do not.
0: Okay. I don't do it either.
2: Oh, it sounds like you do.
0: No.
1: The divider?
0: See, he knows. I've seen my wife do it, but I've never used that before.
2: No. I draw the line.
0: See? Man.
1: I can neither confirm nor deny.
0: Yes.
1: Which is itself as a confirmation. Oh, we had day two Broncos acclimation period today. Another, you know, shorts and t-shirts day that people were overrating with routes on air. But we did get to see some cool Jaylen Waddle one-handed catches.
0: Okay, yeah, one-handed catch. But that seems to have become the staple of the NFL as of yet, right? I mean, everyone says OBJ what was it, 20, 15 years ago? The one-handed grab on, was it Sunday Night Football over the Dallas Cowboys?
1: ODB?
0: Yes. Ever since then, everyone and their mama trying to catch with one hand. And coaches, receiver coaches, more importantly, they absolutely hate it because now you have high school kids and Pop Warner kids trying to emulate NFL players, and their fundamentals go out the window. But nice catch by Jaylen Waddle for sure. So.
1: Okay. I remember the one-handed that Treylon Burks got over Riley Moss last year.
2: I think that was the only catch he made all season.
1: I think it was, too. But it's fun for the fans to see that kind of stuff, right? It was fun to see Waddle out there making the little highlight catches or whatever, you know, while they're doing routes on air. They might as well have some fun with it.
0: I guess so. Once again, this is going to sound like Nick is being that dude, so I'm going to be that dude for the moment. Now, catching those types of passes where fans are out there at practice and oohing and ahhing, okay, that's okay. But when we get to maybe that one-on-one period where it's out in the field or, more importantly, inside the red zone and fans are just clapping it up, I'm like, wait a minute. You do know that quarterback has all day to throw the ball in one-on-ones. So he's going to wait until that wide receiver clears to throw the ball. And I'm like, why the hell are you guys clapping for that?
1: Yeah, and they're popping up lollipops to, you know, to make it look good. Yeah. It's all that. It's an acclimatization day, whatever. It was not, that's the thing. And I was looking over some of the stuff that people, and I'm like, okay, there's a couple of cool shots in here. This is fun. But there's nothing to take out of that. Come on, guys. Like, this is not, what's that? We're not, and please, for the love of God,

0: don't do like the people in Cleveland Browns camp.
1: What's that?
0: QBR tracking stats on what the quarterbacks are doing in practice, please.
1: That's kind of
0: stupid.
1: Well, that's not the word I was going
0: to
1: use.
0: But it's the right one.
1: I was going to say it's kind of ridiculous at this particular point. And I know everyone is out there trying to do their job. They're trying to report what's new. And obviously at practice here in Broncos country, there's certain things that you can and can't do, right? I understand that. I'm not trying to take that away from individuals, but let's be realistic about the situation. And let's not say, okay, well, who won the day based on certain passes or whatever. It's just like, come on, man. It's not like who won the day. Because
0: nobody won today.
1: No.
0: The sun won.
1: Yes.
0: Because it's all sweat.
1: Because here's what we know. The idea is that you want each drill to be competitive. And a guy's going to catch a pass. And if a guy catches, you know, a dig route on, I don't know, 707. I mean, yeah, you clap it up. The guy hauled in the catch. But at the same time, it's not, whoa, 12-yard dig was caught by such and such. Man, the Broncos defense, they slipping. And when I see that, man, what I really want to say or what I really want to do, I wish that there was kind of a button I can press and smack him across the face. I wish I could because it's like, that is ridiculous. You're trying to make something more out of a situation than it really is because right now we're still in that T-shirt short Olympics.
2: Yeah, don't you just take these first 2 days and appreciate them for what they are?
1: No, like, you don't.
2: Hey, guys are out there.
1: Not some of these individuals here. Don't do that.
0: Oh, there's people out here sweating.
2: See them back on the field. Everyone's staying healthy.
0: They're already locked in competition. They're breaking down reps.
2: I mean, the real stuff starts tomorrow.
0: Right.
1: Yes. And it's like, oh, he had 12 receptions for 129 yards. Over who?
0: Mm-hmm.
1: Over who? They're throwing on air.
0: Yeah.
1: What are we doing?
0: Yep. I don't know. The 646, back on Hinge, Ben. Actually, I'm on a new app. It's called Cringe. And it's it makes fun of everybody's grooming habits. What else we got here? I never considered a belly button brush. I don't need one. I just look it up on Amazon, and there are multiple choices available.
1: Really?
0: Apparently. 719, yeah, right. You high-class people use emery boards and everything. You're the one who knew what it was called, buddy.
2: I don't even know what an emery board is. Belly button brush?
1: I just call it the filer.
0: The filer.
1: Yes, that's what I call it.
0: I bet Albright has regular pedicures. Not regular. I do them. Like manicures and pedicures. I do them, but
1: there's
0: not regularly.
1: I'll do one or two
0: a year. You know, whatever. Actually, they got a new place that's opened up over here that's got like a monthly service that comes with your haircuts and shave and all that. So it comes with it. Yeah, it's a part of the package.
1: Now that texture was talking about you.
0: I'm not ashamed.
1: Grant, when you go to get a haircut, are you getting wine and dine?
0: It's like a full service thing. They got the scotch. They got the you know, that you can drink. They got the hot
2: pedicure service.
1: Hold on. Is this the same place you got the haircut last year?
0: No. This is a new place. It's opening up over here. It's not even open yet. It's opened up over here. I talked to the owner the other day. And he's like, yeah, we'll get you in here. We got all these services. It's bundle deal. Free mani-pedis on top of it, whatever. And, you know, it's like a men's.
1: A facial massage with that?
0: Yeah. It's like a men's grooming thing.
2: This is going to sound sexist, but I appreciate a real man's barbershop. Like, I went to Ollie's today and got my hair cut. Mm-hmm. Love that place. Shout out Ollie's Barbershop. But it's my grandpa was a barber. Like, I enjoy going to a real man's barbershop where you're just chopping it up with all the guys. I don't need all this extra foo-foo stuff.
1: I'm talking like Ben.
2: I enjoy the straight razor and the hot towel on the back of the neck.
0: Mm-hmm.
2: But I don't need a pedicure while I'm getting my hair cut.
0: Oh, well, they throw it in. So I'm like, all right, I will try it. Why not?
1: It's tossed in.
0: Yeah, it's part of the service they got over here.
2: This has got to be like $150 every time.
0: It's a subscription you pay monthly. You get an unlimited number of haircuts and trim ups and whatever else. So you pay $80 a month, and then you get like, you know, a number of haircuts.
1: When have you ever paid for a subscription?
0: Everything's a subscription now. The BMW's got a subscription for like air conditioning now on your car.
1: No.
0: I'm dead serious.
1: I've never paid it for a subscription.
2: For a haircut?
1: For a haircut.
2: No.
0: But then you go get as many as you want.
1: No.
0: I get touched up every weekend right before I go. So I got a fresh fade every time I'm going to the gym.
2: But if it is really $80, that's a steal.
0: I'm just saying. They're locking in their monthly over there.
1: So do you
2: go get two haircuts.
0: Which I imagine you probably still have to tip on top of that. But
2: well, yeah, as you should.
0: Know, right.
1: Mm.
0: But I'm just saying.
2: As you should.
0: Yeah, okay.
2: As you should.
1: What did I say? Did I say something?
0: Snitch Ferguson over here is like, nah.
1: Wait a minute. I didn't say a word. I didn't say anything at all.
2: I saw your face.
1: What did my face tell you, Grant?
2: It told me that you don't tip your barber.
1: That's not what my face said. I was thinking about those elevated prices.
2: They are so expensive.
1: And then the tip onto that as well, right?
2: So yes.
1: That's what I'm saying.
2: I tip every other time, but I leave a big tip.
1: See?
2: Every other time.
0: I just let that joke go. I just let it go. I was like, nope, I'm not getting tripped. Not today, Satan. I see what you're trying to set me up for over there, Grant. 56690 is the text line. 646. It's almost as crazy as Ferguson's Taysom Hill tweet barrage today.
2: Yeah, what was that?
0: Nick was on Twitter just hype. I mean,
1: wait.
0: He was basically the Flavor Flav for Taysom Hill's Chuck D.
1: No, it wasn't. And Texas, put your name on it. Since you know what, put your name on it so I can speak to you directly. Mm-hmm. All right?
0: This is 646. They text in often.
1: Okay, 646. Mm-hmm. I'm going to tell you, just like I told Ben and others, and you saw it in my tweets, shout out for following me or retweeting that. Yeah, I don't see why everyone or some people seem opposed to it.
2: Probably because he's 36 years old and hasn't been healthy in 3 years.
1: Like I told Ben last night, you're not asking a lot out of him. There's certain things that he can do. He has in his utility belt, like Batman, that the current guys, seven of them on the roster, really don't bring to the table.
2: I love the idea, actually. Just for 10 to 12 snaps a game.
1: That's it.
0: If he's healthy, if he's on a veteran minimum, if he can still perform, I'm not against it. My questions were, okay, we're talking about a guy that's, you know, mid-30s, who's coming off multiple injuries. And also what I don't want is Sean Payton put the brakes on the offense by bringing him in randomly to play quarterback like he used to do to Drew Brees. Completely tank the offense.
1: See, this is what some of your loyal followers, this is what they were tossing out there. He's going to stifle the offense. He's going to do this. No. We know who the quarterback is. It's number 10. And the things that we've seen Taysom Hill do in New Orleans, guess what? 10 does it on his own.
2: But don't you love the idea of, like, just some, like, trick plays with him and Bo in the backfield together?
1: Because the defense is thinking, okay, well, who do we stop? Where do we go? Where's the edge on the defense? Right?
2: My mind is telling me no.
1: See, Ben and his followers, right, they lack vision. They lack creativity, right? They're so used to being stagnant, an offense that don't move when they have an opportunity to breathe life into it, like it's a defibrillator. They don't know what that's like.
2: Well, at least half of Ben's followers, so like 100,000 people, just follow him to disagree with him. So half of his followers probably agree with you.
0: Yeah, pretty true. Most of them, I do have like 50% that follow just to be haters on it. Yeah, and I'm like, you know what? That's just a more engaged segment of my fan base.
1: Listen, all I'm saying is, I'm looking at it from a standpoint of how to expand the Broncos offense. And more importantly, there's one mission and one mission only. Well, two mission, get to the Super Bowl, win it. But help Bo Nix out. This would definitely help him out.
2: By the way, the texter did put his name on it.
0: Well, yeah, I didn't want to say his name unless he authorized that. That's why I said that. So yeah, Paul, it's the 646. It's Paul from New York.
1: Paul from New York. Holla at your boy. Listen to me. I know it sounds absurd. I know it sounds bizarre. But once again, we're talking about an arms race. How can we make this offense more powerful? How can we get it to a point where we got rocket boosters and got NO2 in the engine? So far, the past 2 years, it hasn't really looked that way. So I'm looking for any way to make this offense move. If you, Ben, can give me something else, I'm all ears. But until you can, I'm suggesting this.
0: Paul said he was sold last night, but then thought you became his agent today. Are you getting a cut of the contract?
2: He must be.
0: That's what it is. Ferg's over here, a side hustle. Yeah. He started his own agency. We didn't know.
2: He's like, I'm getting that 3%.
1: No. What I'm trying to do, two things simultaneously. One, talk about why this would be a good idea. Mm-hmm. Two, poke the bear with Taysom Hill so now he or his agents make the phone call because this would be a great place for him.
0: You remember Tom Green with Undercutter's Pizza?
2: Yeah.
0: That's what he's doing with agents. He's Nick's Undercutter's agents. He's running up. I'll do 2.5%.
1: Look. You would like him to be on your team opposed to playing for Joe Brady and the Buffalo Bills when they come down.
2: Just give me 2%. That's all I need.
1: I'm just saying.
0: It's only two things in this world I hate.
1: 2% milk?
0: liars and 2% milk, which is milk that is lying about, is water that is lying about being milk. We got a break. Broncos Country Night back after this.
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10: 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But my point is, ads on iHeartRadio actually get heard. In the car, at the gym, on the couch, while people are walking their dogs. Who's a good boy? Who's a good boy? You're a good boy. That's right. 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
21: KOA News Time is 6:30. I'm Connor Shreve. The federal government is warning communities about cyber threats to water systems after 30 plants in Minnesota were hit with cyber attacks. ABC Chief Justice correspondent Pierre Thomas says the attacks may be linked to Iran.
22: Officials are also suspicious of hackers tied to Iran because the goal of the attacks appears to be to disrupt services, not to blackmail ransom payments.
21: The Cybersecurity and Infrastructure Security Agency says in an alert that cyber threat actors are targeting programmable logic controllers and modifying passwords to lock out operators. 50 years ago this weekend, a storm stalled out over the Big Thompson Canyon, causing flooding that killed 144 people. Dr. Lori Peek, professor and director of the Natural Hazard Center at CU Boulder, explains why so many people were taken by surprise.
23: That water started rising and it rose so rapidly that people were caught completely unaware. So they were trapped in place in their cabins, in their vehicles. And so it was just in many ways worst case scenario.
21: The river washed away 150 businesses and 400 homes, making it the worst flooding disaster in Colorado history. Fox 31 pinpoint weather shows mostly clear skies tonight with a low of 62. Tomorrow, mostly sunny with a chance for some afternoon showers with a high of 90. It's currently 86 in Denver. Our next update at 7 o'clock from the Common Spirit Health KOA News Desk. I'm Connor Shreve on KOA. Now check on traffic with Dave O'Brien.
24: Traffic is thinning out a bit around Denver and is moving well, with a few exceptions. A crash on southbound I-25 at Santa Fe is blocking the right lane. Northbound I-25 is also moving at 35 from Arapahoe to Evans and is still busy from Santa Fe to Speer. A semi-fire is blocking the two right lanes of eastbound I-70 before Morrison Road. There's also a stalled pickup truck in the backup, partially blocking the runaway truck ramp near Lookout Mountain Road. Backups on eastbound I-70 start around Genesee Park. Eastbound and westbound I-70 moving at the speed limit in the metro area. Both directions of I-270 are still busy between Quebec and York, and both directions of I-225 a bit slow approaching 6th Avenue. I'm Dave O'Brien on KOA, 850 AM and 94.1 FM.
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26: 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No kidding.

0: didn't expect that, did you?
1: I did not.
0: And I waited for the proper time for it.
1: You nailed it.
0: Yes, you listen to Broncos Country tonight. I'm Nick Ferguson, joined by Benjamin Albright and Grant Smith behind the boards. What made you play this particular Michael song?
1: Because you were bumping into the studio with it today. And I was like, ooh, I haven't heard this one in a minute.
0: See, there it is. See, there is a reason why I come in bumping different music every single time, because it sets the mood for the show. And once again, you have no idea who you're going to influence, but knowing you, man, as creative and well-versed as you are, you pick up on what I'm putting down.
1: Always, man. That's one of the things I appreciate about you, though, is your eclectic taste in music.
0: Eclectic is a exquisite way to explain it. Because when I was a kid, it didn't really work out that way. People were not expressing it in my musical taste, or versatility in that way. It was just like, oh, I'm sorry.
1: I can't believe you're listening to that.
0: Yes.
1: In this neighborhood.
0: And it got to a point where I couldn't tell people what I was listening to, right? Because Hall & Oates, I mean, who doesn't like Hall & Oates?
1: Right.
0: Yes.
1: It's just catchy, upbeat, makes you feel good.
0: Yes, yes. Not in my neighborhood. So you hauling what oats, right? So you had to be really careful about some of the things that you say. But here's what we don't have to be careful about. This upcoming training camp, as things start to rev up for the Denver Broncos, I'm expecting to see some great things from a couple of guys, especially some young guys. And one of those young guys is Tyler Onyedo. I'm really excited to see what he does with his opportunity. Because all this offseason, we've talked about the departure of John Franklin Myers. And what will the Broncos do, or who, if you will be able to fill the shoes of the 7.5 sacks last year, 7 sacks the year before that.
1: And just all the pressures that set up Benito and Coop off the edge.
0: So this is one of the reasons Tyler Odiedom was drafted by the Broncos, to be that type of guy. So I'm really looking to see what he's going to bring this training camp.
1: Yeah, and we know he doesn't lack confidence in himself, because during that post-draft interview with you and Benjamin Albright, he called himself
2: a straight dog.
1: So I am excited to see what he brings to the table as well. Like, I think that is a rookie. Everyone's on the Jonah Coleman train, and I get it. I hope he is a very productive backup running back. But I think you could see Tyler Onyedom right off the bat. If he looks good in camp, he could be a day one starter.
0: Well, the reason for me, I think he can be a day one starter, it's not just his ability, Grant, but it is the guys that are around him. Because there's a guy, I don't even call him an unsung hero, but I think it's a guy that doesn't receive the respect that he deserves in Broncos country, and that's Zach Allen.
1: Yeah.
0: And when you can push the pocket from the interior, you have the ability to make everyone else around you so much better. And having that pressure of watching a Zach Allen or DJ Jones or Nick Benito, Jonathan Cooper when he comes back, or Jonah Ellis plugged into that spot, you're going to be able to see and get the best out of Tyler Odiedom. And there's nothing wrong with throwing, you know, Jonah Coleman in that mix, because the Broncos and George Payton has done a great job of giving these team some quality depth and a bunch of young guys. So I want to see him go out there and compete. And when you say he's a dog, I just want to know if they're going to let the dogs out.
3: Is that a Baja Men reference?
0: Well, it's not, if you want to look at it that way. It can be. But let the dogs out. Unleash the hounds. Let them go. Let them eat.
3: Yeah, in answer to the queries on the text line, yes, I was cleaning my belly button out real quick. Yeah, I had to deal with a little something.
1: Did you buy the brush?
3: No, I have not had a chance to do that. I had to take care of some.
0: Did you put a little spritzer in there to freshen it up?
3: No.
0: I'm just asking.
3: No, I was taking care of something. I'll talk to you guys about that off the air.
0: Belly button.
3: It was not that.
1: Scheduling his next pedicure.
0: Yes. You know what?
3: Yes. Petty. Both.
0: Yes.
3: Both. Can't just do one. And then you look janky. What's going on there? Gotta get the grime off of both, right?
0: Yes. So, man, do you want to see the Broncos let the dogs out? And the reason I say that, because this is where we get really competitive.
3: Well, I've wanted that forever. I want them to, like, unleash the Mims. You know, every time you put him on the field, he produces. And we're like, no, we'd rather throw Troy Franklin out there and watch him not catch the ball 90% of the time.
0: That's what I want to see.
3: Does him not catch the ball 90% of the time?
0: No.
3: We saw that last year. That's why they traded all that for Jalen Waddle.
0: No, what I want to see, because we know fans love to clap when the offense does something, mm-hmm. right? And since we have so many people out there taking stats on catches and yards or whatever, let's raise the volume just a little, because you're going to have Jalen Waddle who's going to catch some passes, and there's going to be an eruption of roars. What happens when Marvin Mims catch one? Are we going to get the same?
3: I mean, we're
0: kind of validation.
3: I think you're going to get the fan excitement because a Broncos player caught the ball. But yeah, the Jalen Waddle thing will be different because it's new and exciting and whatever else. But you know, the Jalen Waddle that was already here and Marvin Mims, it's still going to get, he's still going to be applauded as a Bronco. They're not going to like not cheer for him just because he caught, you know, he's been here for 3 years.
1: I was pretty proud of how Marvin Mims handled everything.
3: Yeah, I really was too.
1: Like he said everything.
3: Yep.
1: Exactly how he should have.
0: You could still feel the frustration, but he was still saying
1: the right things. Right. Like, it's okay to be frustrated. He does deserve more, and they saw
0: him. Okay, well then, I put both of you guys in Marvin Mims' shoes, right? He said all the right things on air, being a professional, just the way the organization would have wanted him to. Well, let's just say you're Marvin Mims. You get in the car with your family, your girlfriend, whatever, you say what? What do you say?
3: If I'm Marvin?
0: If you're Marvin.
3: These mother... No, I'm just kidding.
1: Why won't these guys give me the damn ball?
3: What else I got? If I'm Marvin, I get to go. What else I got to do?
1: Exactly.
3: Every time they put me on the field, I make plays. What else I got to do? That's what I'd be saying.
0: Marvin's like Al Pacino and the third Godfather. Every time I try to get out, they pull me back in.
3: That's exactly it. Because I'd be looking at this. I'd be like, they just traded a first and a third for a guy they're going to pay $27 million a year to start next year. What else I got to do?
0: Let's just say the example I just gave you guys. We know the fan base wants to see Jalen Waddle.
3: Mm-hmm.
0: I mean, he can fart and they can call it perfume. Right?
3: I don't know.
0: No. Let's be totally
3: honest. You got
0: honest.
3: Some of that body spray. I don't know what Nick's over here trying to cover for.
0: I'm just saying, if he farts, they're going to call it perfume. So if you are Marvin Mims and you're watching and you're listening to the crowd just erupt every time he runs a drill, he catches a pass, does that motivate you to do something special in practice? Would it? Would it motivate you to do something in practice?
3: I mean, what else? What's he not doing in practice?
0: They're not throwing to him.
3: Well, but I mean, motivate you to do what in practice that you're not already doing?
0: Maybe demand the catch passes more.
3: Was he going to quiche on it and be like, give me the damn ball?
0: I don't know. But if he were to do that, that would be outside of the norm for the Marvin Mims that we know. But he may just have to do that.
1: Here's what I think he has to do. And you guys would know better than me. You're at more practices.
3: Multiple punt returns?
1: No, I think he's got to run the routes 100%, even when he knows he's not getting the ball.
3: Well, but he does. Like
1: Of the game routes.
3: It's not, but he does. It's not that. It's just like I think their stuff with him is kind of like that. He's not as precise on his footwork, you know, and all that kind of stuff. But he got the speed to make up for it. So what are you worried about?
0: Hashtag, I'm running gassers.
3: I cannot for the life of me understand why you would put Troy Franklin on a flyer post when you have Marvin Mims sitting in the garage.
1: And it's not like he's ever had any
3: issues.
1: Honey,
3: we're gonna race, but I'm gonna use the Fiat and leave the McLaren in the garage.
0: Can't explain it.
1: I don't get it either.
0: But if I am Marvin Mims, everything that you feel as though they don't think that you can do, you want to do all of that. Like Ben mentioned, you know, maybe the idea is that he doesn't run precision routes. He doesn't sink his hips, right? He's just a vertical guy. Show them that you can do it. If they say, well, you, in the past couple of years, you've rounded out your routes. Mm-hmm. Don't round them out. Hit it at the proper depth. If they feel as though you're not as physical, come downhill, grab someone, get into a tussle, boom, show them.
3: Troy Franklin got 104 targets last year. Marvin Mims got 51. That's a crime. What isn't a crime is our coverage of traffic with Dave O'Brien.
4: A crash on southbound I-25 at Santa Fe is blocking the right lane. Traffic is moving by that pretty well in the left lanes with some slowing starting back around Colfax. A semi-fire is blocking the two right lanes of eastbound I-70 before Morrison Road. Backup start before Genesee Park and delays there are running at about 45 minutes. There's also a stalled pickup truck in the backups, partially blocking the runaway truck ramp on eastbound I-70. And there's a crash on eastbound 6th Avenue at Galapago. Delays start at Kalamath. I'm Dave O'Brien on KOA, 850 AM and 94.1 FM.
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1: I would fire that change channel button.
2: Sure you did.
1: Quick as possible.
3: I saw you dancing when we came back.
1: Can't handle it.
3: The rival, not really rival high school, neighboring high school of mine, they were the Bulldogs.
1: Oh.
3: And so they played this song ad nauseum. Man. It was disgusting.
1: We were the Fighting Jackrabbits, so I'm glad there's no tie-in at all whatsoever for any of this nonsense.
3: You were the Fighting Jackrabbits?
1: And our colors were purple and white.
3: What a horrible name.
2: Jackrabbits.
3: Mm-hmm. What was your high school mascot, Nick?
2: Generals.
3: Yeah, see, that's a classic.
2: Yes.
3: We were the Lancers.
2: Like Lancelot?
1: Yeah. Like Lance Boyle?
2: Okay. You know who brought this whole bring the dogs out back? The Knicks head coach, Mike Brown. And the players did not really take too highly to it, but they tolerated it.
1: Mm.
2: And after the Knicks won, he was in this restaurant. And the people recognized who he was. So guess what he did? He stood up and he said, "Who let the dogs out?" And he actually went into this chair.
3: I'm so happy for Mike Brown.
2: Yes, I mean, I
1: am happy for Mike Brown, but also cringe.
3: Very cringe. And he has been cringe forever.
2: But at least it's consistent.
3: Exactly.
2: It's consistent.
3: Man, it was so cool to see him get a championship.
1: Yeah.
3: I thought they made the wrong move firing Tibbs, but good for Mike Brown getting that ship.
1: I mean, yeah, it kind of was the house that Tibbs built, but Brown put him over the top. And, you know, because that's one of those things, like you look back at the Broncos with the Super Bowl 50. And I'm like, right. It kind of is the house that John Fox built, but Koops took him over the top.
2: Well, I mean, let's be totally honest. There was a little more to that than just, the swapping of coaches. Because you have to give Kubiak credit. Because at that point, Peyton Manning was not himself, right? With John Fox, I would say that you had a better Peyton Manning.
1: Mm-hmm.
2: But Peyton at that time in Super Bowl 50, he was not himself. So that was a big effort by everyone,
1: mm-hmm.
2: including Peyton, and just kind of acquiescing to his backup quarterback, right? Because think about that. Could you in that situation do that same thing with Brock Osweiler, knowing as though you were the guy for so many years, and then now you lost a little off your fastball, you had to sit and watch, and then you were thrown in the game against the Chargers to be a spark, and then all of a sudden the team wins the game, and then you go into the Super Bowl, you ride off in the sunset.
1: Mm-hmm.
2: Could you have done that like Peyton Manning had done?
1: I would do whatever it takes to win, and if Some guy whose initials were B.O. had beaten me out, then I guess.
2: Wait. See, I question that because knowing Benjamin Albright,
1: I'm way too competitive.
2: And he said that willing to do anything to win.
1: Mm-hmm.
3: Well, and Peyton Manning was the ultimate competitor.
2: That's right. Yeah. He was. But I don't think what Ben is talking about, I'm doing anything. None of that sound good to me. That sound like.
1: Oh, I'll spike the other team's head, right?
2: That's what it sounded like. That right there. That's the Benjamin Albright I know.
3: But I think Peyton knew how much a second Super Bowl would cement his legacy as one of the greatest of all time.
1: Oh, absolutely. 100%. And he was so, devastated after the 2013 debacle against the Seahawks and all that.
3: And butt whooping.
1: Yeah, oh my goodness. I made so much on that, though. So much money on that Super Bowl.
2: Oh, so you bet against them.
1: In 2013? Yes, I did.
2: Interesting.
3: That was before Ben was even...
1: I was here. It was my first year. It was so many suckers in town. It was like printing money.
2: So he was cleaning up.
1: It was printing money. Oh, man, yeah. That was, I don't think I paid for a drink for a year at that point. Mike Brown was always a good coach. Like he finished first or second in his division every year he's been a coach, not counting the years he got fired. Like when he was LA with 1-4, get fired, not counting. I'm pretty sure he finished first or second every year but one, may have been two. But I'm pretty sure every year he's been a head coach, he's finished first or second in the division. So it's not like he's a bad coach. He's a good coach. But he came in and took the house that Tibbs built and took it over the top. Same way Koops did.
2: I think that's why, fans root for the underdog. Because you root for a guy like Mike Brown who's been in that situation multiple times. And then he was able to be the bell of the ball. So...
1: But I mean, Foxy though. I mean, like Fox was a guy though that lost how many Super Bowls? Two Super. He was in two Super Bowls. Lost two. He was lost the one with DeLome.
2: Yeah.
1: Because he lost that one. And then he lost one. He was, you know, I mean, I don't know. Sometimes I don't think he gets the credit he deserves. We come back. We got Parker Gabriel from the Denver Post. Going to join us. Broncos Country Night. Back after this.
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19: KOA News Time, 7 o'clock. I'm Carrie Mack. The woman detained by ICE at Denver International Airport in a case sparking outrage on social media is walking free tonight. Chantel Rojas has been released from the Geo Detention Center in Aurora after an immigration judge ordered her release. During a custody hearing on Tuesday, the judge set a bond of $3,000. Her attorneys say there's now federal lawsuits challenging the legality of her arrest and detention. Senator John Hickenlooper is urging the Senate to pass the bipartisan Fix Our Forest bill, which has already passed out of committee.
20: The idea is simple. Streamline forest management and speed up new technologies for wildfire prevention, detection, and response.
19: Hickenlooper says solving wildfire and drought issues requires cooperation across all levels of government, but that cooperation has been strained during the Trump administration. Hickenlooper also calling for a federal investigation into an incident during the Knowles fire that killed four firefighters. Colorado celebrating its 150th birthday on Saturday. A lot of events are planned across the state, including at the State House Saturday morning. Governor Polis.
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19: More information on 150th birthday events can be found at celebrate.colorado.gov. Fox 31 pinpoint weather tonight, partly cloudy, low 62. Tomorrow, mostly sunny skies in the morning, a few thunderstorms in the afternoon, high 90. It's currently 87 in Denver. Our next update at 7:30 from the Common Spirit Health KOA News Desk. I'm Carrie Mack on KOA. Let's get a check on traffic with Jeffrey Dallet.
22: Well, we have an update on an earlier crash, I-25 southbound at Santa Fe. That right lane was blocked for quite some time. It has now been moved to the right shoulder and should be clearing completely soon. But right now, that right shoulder is blocked, and some slower speeds do remain on I-25 southbound near Santa Fe. Up in the mountains, I-70 eastbound approaching Morrison Road, there's a vehicle fire there. The right two lanes are still blocked, and traffic's getting by on the left lanes, but it's very slow going through that area. It's about a 30-minute delay. Traffic backing up all the way to Genesee Park on that eastbound side of I-70. And 6th Avenue eastbound at Galapagos Street. There is an accident reported there as well. I'm Jeffrey Dallet on KOA 850 AM and 94.1 FM.
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1: Looks like Ben is having some technical difficulties.
33: There we go.
1: There we go.
33: All
1: right,
33: there we go. You know how hard I had to smack the panel to make the thing work? God, I had to beat that panel like it stole from me.
34: That was so funny to watch.
33: With full Chris Brown on that panel.
1: I was wondering, like, what is he doing?
34: I wasn't even messing with him. You know, sometimes I turn his mic off.
33: There's a short in this panel, and sometimes, like, if I lean on it or something, or I just accidentally graze it, like, all of a sudden it'll shut my mic. So then I have to, like, bang on it for it to...
1: I thought it was, like, a bug or something that he was freaking out about. He was
34: I thought he was going to break his finger.
1: Yes.
33: Okay, I don't have any feeling left of his hands anyway. Oh, my goodness. Welcome back to it. Beat up the microphone country tonight. That's been Albright, Nick Ferguson, Grant Smith here with you. 56690. Let's go out to the KOA Common Spirit Health Hotline and bring on somebody who probably doesn't have to beat up his mic. That's Parker Gabriel. How's it going, man?
35: Good. Yeah, you never have to do that if you don't have a mic.
33: Now, there's that. It's like my old saying, like in karate, you use your force against your opponent. In judo, you use your opponent's force against themselves. And Albright knees, you're never there to begin with.
35: That's right. Yeah, I mean, it's really a pretty foolproof plan at this point. It's worked so far for me.

0: And there was a video that surfaced that the league put out. I think they retweeted it and the Saints put it out themselves of Drew Brees asking Sean Payton to go ahead and induct him into the Pro Football Hall of Fame. And it was a wealth of emotions that I've never seen Coach express before. But good for him. Good for Drew Brees. What do you think this means for not just Drew Brees, but the legacy of one Sean Payton?
1: Yeah, I mean, I think it's been obvious since the day, you know, since long before Drew Brees stopped playing that he one day was going to be in the Hall of Fame. And Sean talked today about, you know, someone asked him when did he first realize that Drew Brees was going to be a Hall of Famer. And, you know, he talked about that. But then he said, you know, at some point it became the conversation shifted to would he be a first ballot Hall of Famer? And then he pretty much erased, you know, any doubt on that front, too. So, yeah, I mean, they're just an incredible pairing, obviously, for 15 years together in New Orleans. And you could just tell from that video, you know, what it meant to Sean to present Drew Brees at the Hall of Fame. It, you know, the actual, like, thing that will happen in Canton is a video that Sean's already done with the people from the Hall of Fame. They did it in Denver, and he outlined this today of it taking 3 hours before one of their OTA or minicamp workouts in June. And then he wanted to go back and he made him do it again, 3 more hours after practice because he wanted to make sure it was right. And so it's all of that, you know, all of that just sort of speaks to the depth of the relationship. And I, you know, as does the fact that I'm not like pearl clutching here, but as does the fact that like Sean Payton is going to miss a practice next weekend on Saturday to go do this in Canton. And not only that, but he's taking Joe Vitt and Zach Streif and maybe a couple other people with too. So it clearly means a lot to him. And, you know, the reaction to the video, all of his actions, the way he talked about it today, like it all just sort of, you know, adds to that notion.
2: Living up breaking news. Got the text a moment ago. Looks like Ian's already put it out. There is a reunion as free agent wide receiver Deebo Samuel signing back with the 49ers on a one-year, $7 million deal. On that note, Parker, Nick Ferguson has been the Flavor Flav hype man to bring Taysom Hill and reunite him, and it feels so good with Sean Payton. How do you feel about Taysom Hill coming to Denver, or Saints West, as it were?
1: Yeah, you know, it's funny because there's a couple of these when Sean first got here, they were just like, they were so obvious. It was like, oh, well, he's going to end up in Denver. And then a couple days later, he would. It's been a little bit different recently, right? Like, obviously, it didn't happen. Like, Kamara ended up staying there. Cam Jordan ended up signing back there. You know, probably wasn't going to happen with Brandon Cooks. You know, Sean traded him away, but so some of these guys become available. I guess the first thing is, like, is Taysom Hill going to keep playing? If he does, the Broncos obviously would be sort of logical as a landing spot. And you know, not, I mean, obviously primarily because of Sean Payton. But, you know, the tight end room is, I guess, like, even though there's some wonder about, like, can they be a lot better than they were last year with largely the same pieces and then obviously the two rookies, but also, like, it's sort of an interesting group because who makes the team? Like, Evan Engram and Adam Troutman, for sure, you know, assuming there's no trade or anything there. And then after that, it's like you drafted two rookies, Jolie and Bentley. You have Nate Atkins. You have Caleb Lohner, who Sean raved about this summer but now has missed the first couple days. And you've got Nate Atkins, who they love but who was hurt slash when he wasn't hurt didn't play very well last year. So, like, I just – it would sort of actually settle the room out a little bit if they signed him and then you just knew he was going to be on the team. But also it just sort of feels like, that's one of the groups that I just don't really have a good handle on what it's going to look like after the roster cut down at this point.
0: Now, I know everyone has been raving about Jalen Waddle and obviously, you know, one-handed grab today at practice and the Broncos posted that video. And there's a large expectation for him to come in and bolster this offense and make it more explosive. Now, when it comes to contracts, we've seen over the past couple of days, like, think about the Cleveland Browns and how they paid two of their defensive backs. Ben just said Deebo Samuel's going back to the San Francisco 49ers, but I couldn't help but think that the New Orleans Saints, the place where Sean Payton came from, they just did something that I didn't think they would actually do, and that was giving Chris Olave a monster deal. How do you think that would factor into

0: Jalen Waddle say that Jalen Waddle hits the numbers that we're all hoping that he hit this year?
1: Well, when that report was out earlier today, I retweeted it and said something like, you know, Jalen Waddle's contract isn't a 2026 issue for the Broncos, but it's going to be very expensive when they, you know, when they extend him. Which, I mean, you know, you don't give up that kind of freight for a guy just to have him for 2 years and then let him go. And so you would think that, you know, at some point, they don't have to do it this year, but a year from now or whatever, like, the price for wide receivers just keeps going up. And so, yeah, I mean, you know, I think Olave checked in at what, $33 million, something like that, a year. And so you're that's the ballpark you're playing in, and exactly where that number falls, it's a long way off still. So, you know, you could pretty comfortably see it north of there, though, depending on what the usage and the production looks like and all of that the next year, year and a half, 2 years. So, yeah, I mean, that's the part of the reason why he was so attractive, was because his contract's really manageable this year and next, but he's young enough that he's the kind of guy you would think that if he stays on the track he's been on his whole career, that he would be, you know, in line for another contract at some point. And I'm sure the Broncos hope it's with them. And that is going to be a large check when they write it someday.
2: To that end, and talk with Park Gabriel from the Denver Post. To that end, the Broncos have several paydays coming up. Bo Nix's rookie contract and that extension will be coming up here soon. How big a leap does the offense need to take this season to show that it can carry the defense at times in order to sort of justify that? Because the money is going to be coming in on the offensive side of the ball, and they're going to be trimming money from the defensive side of the ball to pay for it.
1: Yeah, definitely. And, you know, probably too, Ben, right? Like from a few other places on the roster, like the offensive line, like they cannot have five guys in the top 10 in money on the offensive line, like in perpetuity and after Bo Nix gets paid and all of that. And they've done a lot of work there to start to groom and develop the next wave of players there. Like, what spots exactly do they fill? You know, you could guess. Obviously, we don't know that yet. Ben Powers, going into the last year of his deal, is a logical candidate after this season. You know, Mike McGlinchey, does he hold up physically? Obviously, like, you hope he does for several more years. But, yeah, I mean, it is going to come out of the defense. And if you've got a guy who, you know, you're paying to be a true franchise quarterback, like, your offense has to be good. There's just no way around it. And so, you know, I think you're going to see, it's like an interesting conundrum, right? Because you want Bo Nix to take, you know, the big leap this year. And when Davis Webb was talking about, you know, Jalen Waddle being for Bo Nix what Stephon Diggs was for Josh Allen, and Josh going into Josh Allen's third year in Buffalo, and like the mega run they went on offensively, like, that all sounds great. The thing with that is, like, if that happens in Denver, then Davis Webb's going to be a head coach a year from now. And then you've got a different play caller, whether it's back to Sean Payton or somebody else. And so there's no just glide path of like, hey, they're going to be really good this year and then they'll be good forever. Like, obviously, if Bo Nix takes the leap into the upper echelon of NFL quarterbacks, that guarantees some stability there. But in general, like, it almost feels as though there's this year with Bo Nix still on the rookie deal and Davis Webb calling the plays. And then no matter what it looks like, whether it's great, good, mediocre, whatever it is, it is going to be different in the future after that. Like, it's not year one of 5 years of this necessarily. Like, it is sort of like almost like a waypoint year, which is sort of interesting. To me, it just like ramps up the stakes even more of like where they need to get to this year and what it needs to look like.
0: Parker, every camp is big for every single player, rookie or veteran. But how important is this camp for Q Robinson and Drew Sanders? And you know exactly where I'm going with this, with everything that's happening with Jonathan Cooper. I mean, the Broncos need to lean on their reserves. So how important is for both of these players to have good camps to start things?
1: Yeah, definitely. I mean, for Q Robinson, you're talking about the prospect of, like, even though the Broncos at this point, like, certainly they seem to be on the track where Jonathan Cooper is part of their plan this year. Now, obviously, the league's going to make a decision at some point. So, you know, if you're talking about a few games without him at the beginning of the year, somewhere during the season, like, you know, Q Robinson is a prime candidate, I think, to earn a starting spot opposite Nick Benito. And then with Drew Sanders, like, it's just important for him to have a good, long, healthy stretch and to play football and to be on the field and to play in preseason games and all of that. Like, they've got an interesting, you know, they're going to have an interesting set of decisions to make there, and maybe it won't be right away. Like, if Jonathan Cooper ends up, like, let's say he gets suspended before the opener, well, then at least you've got a roster spot, and maybe it's easier to keep Drew Sanders if he's healthy and all that. Like, obviously, you're dealing with multiple ifs here, but, you know, you've got Benito, Cooper, Tillman, and Ellis, the rotation from last year, plus Q Robinson as a breakout candidate. And that, like, by and large, like, just with those five, like, you would think that that sort of leaves Drew Sanders on the outside looking in. But we also know he's talented, and he's big, and he's fast, and he's been better at edge than at inside linebacker when he's, you know, bounced back and forth in his career. And so, like, if Drew Sanders has a healthy August, that's a good problem for the Broncos to have. But I don't know exactly how the roster would shake out in that way. And that it probably just depends to some degree on what happens with Jonathan Cooper, and we don't know the answer to that yet, obviously.
2: There it is, and it helped if I turned my microphone on. That's, you know, smacking it around wasn't enough. Talk with Parker Gabriel from the Denver Post. Is there anything that you take out of these acclimatization days? Is there anything that out of this acclimation that you look at and you say, all right, there's something I see? I mean, for me, it's like, okay, Jalen Waddle is advertised. He's that smooth. He's that fast. Okay, but yep. Is there anything else that you take away from this?
1: No, I mean, I just, you know, it's always different. Like, it's always different without pads, and it's always different when you're not at true full speed. Like, I thought it just was good that Bo Nix had, like, a normal workload the last 2 days. Like, mm-hmm. That's a good first step. He can't play in 17 games by the end of this week, obviously. So you just want to see him do what they've said he's going to do and what he's expected to do, and he did that. So that's good. Like, it's not the end-all, be-all, but it's like he's where he's supposed to be. The other thing that I just thought watching today was, you know, and I thought Talanoa Hufanga sort of said this after practice, like, they just don't look like a group that needs a lot of acclimatization. Like, mm-hmm. They have so much continuity, and they've got so much back on both sides of the ball that they really look like a group, not like they're ready to go play this weekend or anything like that, but they just look like a group that knows what they're doing. Like, that doesn't guarantee they're going to win 13 games. It doesn't guarantee anything. But it seems like, and it makes sense, I think, given the level of continuity they have, but there just doesn't seem to be a lot of, you know, messing around. Like, they know who they've got. They know the systems. They obviously, like, there's a lot of familiarity with, like, playbook stuff on both sides of the ball. And I just sort of got that sense watching the last couple of days of, like, oh, yeah, there's nothing new about this except for the building and the offensive play caller and Jalen Waddle. Those things all matter. But in general, this is a team that is starting at a point that doesn't really feel like day one just because of, you know, the collective history they've got together.
0: All right, Parker, I'm bringing you into a conversation that Ben and I were having before you joined us. Got about 60 seconds here. Are you the type of person who, when you wash your body, you wash your belly button? And if you do you use one of those little small tiny bristles to kind of get in there? Yes. Is there a tool?
1: No, I do. You know, I'm a believer in personal hygiene. So, yeah, I wash my belly button. But I'm tool free. I just, you know.
2: You take it there with a finger?
1: Who's using a tool?
2: Apparently, people on the text line. I did not know these tools existed. Tool. And I am Captain Clean, you know, three showers a day guy. I did not know there was a tool for this.
1: Yeah, I've always been toolless, I guess you would say, just like, you know, Broncos country tonight. But I don't. Yeah, I guess maybe I should look into this.
2: All right. This is something I have to look into later. Now I know what my Amazon, you know, my latest Amazon purchase will be later on tomorrow. Parker, look forward to seeing you down there with some pads tomorrow as we're not acclimatizing anymore. Stay frosty, my friend.
1: See you guys.
2: All right. Parker Gabriel from the Denver Post. We got a break. We'll be back.
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18: KOA News Time 7:30. I'm Carrie Mack. Seattle Police Chief Sean Barnes has resigned.
19: Seattle Mayor Katie Wilson made the announcement. She appointed Deputy Chief Andre Sales to serve as the interim chief. Barnes was appointed last year by former Mayor Bruce Harrell. Barnes said it's been an honor to serve the Seattle Police Department. His resignation comes following Sunday's mass shooting. Barnes was out of town at a convention, and there's been questions about him being out of town frequently. I'm Brad Ford.
18: The Denver Police Department is taking a new approach to violence prevention. While crime is down in most categories across the Mile High City compared to 2025, homicides have increased. To address this trend, the city is launching a new Violence Suppression Act action plan. The strategy includes a violence response team, expanded place-based network investigations, and enhanced licensing and regulatory enforcement. DPD rolled out its new violence response team earlier this month. The unit includes one sergeant and four police officers working overnight shifts to conduct intelligence-led policing focused on recent shootings and other immediate public safety threats. Fox 31 pinpoint weather tonight, partly cloudy, low 62. Tomorrow, mostly sunny skies in the morning. A few thunderstorms in the afternoon, high 90. It's 86 in Denver. Our next update at 8 o'clock on the Common Spirit Health KOA News Desk. I'm Carrie Mack on KOA. Let's get a check on traffic with Jeffrey Dallet.
20: Still dealing with I-70 eastbound slowing at Morrison Road. The vehicle fire there still has the right two lanes blocked. The vehicle fire is out. It's been out for a while, but that those two lanes remain closed and should be for quite a while. It's causing about a 22 to 25-minute delay. Traffic backing up all the way to Genesee Park. Some good news, however, I-25 southbound at Santa Fe, that crash there has been cleared from the right shoulder. All lanes open and that right shoulder open also. Peña Boulevard still pretty slow on the outbound side between Tower Road and 40th Avenue. It's an extra 4 to 5 minutes if you are leaving the airport. Colfax westbound at I-25, there is a crash there causing some slower speeds on that westbound side of Colfax. I'm Jeffrey Dallet on KOA 850 AM and 94.1 FM.
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21: 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Francis Ford Coppola's gangster epic set a new standard not just for movies about the mafia, but for movies in general. 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In fact, before its release, they were pretty bleak.
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24: Hey, this is Jamie Loftus, and this is my new weekly show, 16th Minute of Fame, the podcast where every episode I take a closer look at an internet character of the day. Who were they? What made them so notorious? How did the internet, or sometimes the algorithm, choose them? And what does a person do when they're suddenly confronted with more attention than the human psyche can handle? Take The Dress, a story that went uber viral in early 2015 in spite of being, well, kind of a boring optical illusion. A mother of the bride in Scotland took a picture of a dress she was thinking about wearing to her daughter's wedding. But she saw the dress as blue with black lace, and her daughter saw it as white with gold lace. One BuzzFeed post later, every single person on the internet was talking about the dress. But to me, the dress is a story about the last couple of months when the internet was still sort of fun. It was shortly before the stories that spread across the internet stopped being driven by exploited millennials with useless arts degrees and started being decided by algorithms hell-bent on growing internet usership at all costs. 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
30: Welcome back to the Broncos Country Tonight. Benjamin Albright, Nick Ferguson, the Grant Smith production. 56690 is the text line, as always. And Nick referenced it earlier. I don't know if you guys saw the clip of Sean Payton breaking down in tears when Drew Brees called him to ask him to present him at the Hall of Fame. Do we have that audio? We do. All right, let's.
31: Honest to God, I can't believe you just did that. Yeah, absolutely, man. We've done enough of this. Like, all of a sudden, it's awesome. I love you too. Appreciate you.
30: Sean went on to say at one point that Breeze is the reason that he's in Denver. And one of our texters pointed out that that he saw that and said he thought, finally, Albright agrees with something Coach said. I could not retweet that clip fast enough.
32: I'll tell you this. He's absolutely right. And you two would be emotional. Because think about where Sean Payton came from, right? Eastern Illinois, I think that was the college he came from. He was a quarterback. He wanted to be a quarterback in the NFL. And the way that it worked out for him was that, I think back in the strike, back in 1984 when there was a strike, Coach Payton, I believe, had an opportunity to play for the Chicago Bears. So you're talking about a dream left unfulfilled, but he fulfilled it in other ways. He took Drew Brees, who was already a hell of a quarterback coming out of Purdue. And I remember the game where we were playing the then San Diego Chargers. He was running. I think he was scrambling inside the end zone. And I think he was trying to reach the ball line and John Lynch hit it. Mm-hmm. And it jacked up his shoulder, right? And because of that, it gave Phillip Rivers an opportunity to come in, redirected Drew Brees' career. And think about it. He almost was a Miami Dolphins if he didn't fail the physical.
30: Right.
32: Right?
30: Right.
32: But when you think about what Drew Brees was before he joined Sean Payton only added to what we saw of Drew Brees.
6: He let him throw more.
32: He let him throw more.
6: Drew Brees was already Drew Brees.
32: He just only got
6: 300 passing attempts in the season because he's playing Marty ball, which is run, run, pass, punt, right? And so he gets to go to Sean Payton, who throws 600 times a season, and now all of a sudden, the numbers look bigger on the volume count, but on a per-throw basis, it was about the same.
32: But when you think about it, I think believe the year was 2008. Drew Brees had eclipsed Dan Marino's 5,000 yards in the season. And it was, at that time, no one was throwing for numbers like that. But Drew Brees did, and it led to so many amazing years where Drew Brees put up 4,000-plus.
6: Mm-hmm.
32: And that was attributed to both him and Sean Payton. So I understood when I saw Sean Payton get choked up. It's almost like your son is fulfilling a dream that you hope to achieve,
6: mm-hmm.
32: and he's bringing you to Canton to induct him.
6: Mm-hmm.
32: So I get that. Listen, I'm all for it.
7: But doesn't it show you like the importance in the NFL of the pairing, like who you're with,
6: yes.
7: the head coach and quarterback combo? Because you see people that don't have that success or aren't put in the positions for that success. Like you mentioned his time in San Diego, but you get put with the right guy for your skill set, and then you have the right quarterback for your head coach mindset. It makes all the difference in the world.
6: It absolutely does. And we've seen that time and time again with different coaches, especially if they get a quarterback and suddenly catches, you're like, oh, there's the guy.
32: And all you have to do to drive that point home that Graham was talking about, just look at the laundry list of quarterbacks that donned Cleveland Browns uniform.
7: Exactly.
32: So Tim Couch was great at Kentucky, right? And it was like the sky was the limit for him. But he went to the wrong team at the wrong time. And guess what it did? It destroyed his career.
7: And yeah, like, with all due respect to Tom Brady, like, he's not winning 6 Super Bowls anywhere else than probably New England because the defense carried him to those first couple. Like, yeah, he had clutch yep. moments, but he had a great head coach and he had a great defense around him. Like, he, of course, he got the one up in Tampa Bay and got the one without Belichick, but like, he's not winning 7 in his career without
32: Grant,
7: time there.
32: Are you saying what I think you're saying? Because I remember the other night, I was being told that I was hating on quarterbacks. Nick is envious of quarterbacks.
6: Two things can be true at the same time.
32: No. You're not going to pull that one on me, right? And I said, quarterbacks don't do this by themselves.
6: Mm-hmm.
32: They don't, right? Like when I was a kid, they said it takes a village to raise a kid. It takes that same type of ideology to prop quarterbacks on a pedestal in the way that they are.
6: I think it takes. I was waiting. I knew Grant was over there on just something. I'm like, I'm jumping the gun here. I knew it.
7: Sometimes you need a MacGyver defense to get you where you want to go.
6: I'm with you on that, and I'm with you on that on multiple. I think a great example of that is Justin Herbert, right? Justin Herbert has all the tools, all the ability in the world, but he's been on some teams with some offensive coordinators that you're like, well, what are we doing here? And I think this year, having Mike McDaniel has the potential to be real dangerous for the rest of the league.
32: You know what? Grant is playing the theme music for that of MacGyver. And look at this as a television show. You bring up Justin Herbert, right? I mean, if this was a television series, let's look at it that way, it would be canceled for him being a part of the Chargers because his ensemble cast isn't that great.
6: Mm-hmm.
32: But if you take him and you put him on a show like The Lioness, it's a whole different thing, right? Or you put him on Paradise, which Grant and I are watching on Hulu.
6: It is queued up for me as well, just so that you know. I will be starting it probably next week.
32: Really?
6: Yeah.
32: Okay.
6: So I've got it queued up.
7: Don't wait that long.
6: I don't have a choice here because I have a compulsion to finish things. And so like I have to finish what I'm doing right now, which I'm not going to talk about.
7: So, why?
6: Just because.
32: So can we say...
7: Are you embarrassed of what you're watching?
6: No, I'm late
7: right
6: to the party. I'm watching What We Do in Shadows.
7: Oh, one of the best.
32: Wait a minute. Is that the
6: late show? I'm late to the party on that one.
32: That's the one with the vampires?
6: Yeah.
7: The mockumentary. The mockumentary.
32: I've never seen it.
6: Matthew Berry and
7: You've seen the movie, right?
6: Yeah.
7: Okay.
32: Oh, there's a movie.
6: Yeah.
7: There's a movie, and then one of the guys that was in the movie made the TV series. And there's talks that there's going to be a second movie.
6: Oh, okay.
32: I may have to go check that out because that was kind of like it's not serious.
7: Not at all.
32: It's like a comedy.
6: Yeah. Yes.
32: Okay.
6: Yeah, it is a comedy horror mockumentary, probably the best way to put it.
8: Yes.
6: Okay.
8: It is so great.
6: It's based on the movie from Taika Waititi, who's a famous director, and Jemaine Clement, who's one half of Flight of the Conchords. I don't know if you remember Flight of the Conchords or not, but
32: yes.
6: But anyway, it's based on the movie that they did or whatever. And so it's it's one of those things that I relate to the party on, and I'm trying to get that.
32: I don't see why you were late to the party on that one, considering the fact that you walk in dressed like a vampire, turn off the lights. And I wanted to get you a shirt at one point that says Nosferatu on it.
6: I mean, I have a tan. Grant's paler than I am.
8: No way.
6: We can put it to the test. We'll take photos later. We'll put it side by side. We'll run a Twitter poll. Who's paler? Which one of us is whiter? Joey Vampire.
32: Were you going to hold your arms out and take photos?
6: Yeah, we do arms out and take photos or whatever, you know, yeah.
8: Grant's will say this, we are both very white.
6: Yeah, we were both
8: but
6: both
8: I've been getting some good time in the sun this summer.
6: Actually, over the last couple of weeks, I really have too.
8: You have gotten at least six shades darker in the past 3 days.
6: Right. That's from between golf and training camp.
8: And golf.
6: Like, yes. I'm out, you know, I was just out in the sun like, oh my God, this is terrible.
8: They can't see me do this.
32: Listen what he looks like without Broncos practice. Right? What does the skin look like?
8: Or shooting that 180 on nine holes.
32: Oh, yeah, that you have that too.
6: Yeah.
32: Yes.
6: Yes, I shot 80 on it. 180 on nine holes. Oh, my God, man. Can you imagine? I'm not that bad. Oh my goodness. You know, some other audio I wanted to get to. Jamar Chase of Grant's favorite team. The Cincinnati Bengals. There was a scuffle at practice, and he had a chance to kind of talk about that a little bit.
9: What'd you make of the scuffle yesterday?
10: Nothing for real. It's really football at the end of the day. It happens. Got to bounce back. It's competitiveness. Everybody just getting each other better at the end of the day. You got to do a better job of just getting back to practice, not getting distracted.
9: You like seeing that from the DBs, though, that they got that issue?
10: That's what I want. That's exactly what I want.
9: Any interaction with Jalen about that after practice?
10: Yeah, we talked. I ain't never seen JD like that, I'm not going to lie, so it's a little new to me. But I like it.
9: You do like it?
10: I do like it, hell yeah.
8: I love that, dude.
6: I think it's good to have a little bit of that, get the energy out, that kind of stuff. And then it also reminds you that there's people that are taking it that serious, you know, in case somebody's not.
32: I like that you called it energy, right? I mean, I have another word for it.
6: Okay.
32: Right? It's an aggressive tonality.
6: All right.
32: Right? Because when we get to training camp, you and Graham were talking about comparing, you know, who has a better tan or not. We know that with the temperatures, when they start to elevate, people get a little agitated. And now you add that temperature to competitive environment where you're trying to win jobs. I don't have any friends. Something's going to happen. There's always going to be an altercation, right? No joint practices for the Broncos. So you know when the pads come on and they blow the whistle and, where the rubber meets the road, if you're not ready, I'm blowing past you. If you get upset, hey, do what they do just doing hockey. Hey, drop your gloves. Let's go to it.
8: And Jamar Chase threw that dude's helmet across the freaking field.
32: You know what's interesting about that? When I was with the New York Jets and Sean Payton was with the New Orleans Saints. We were playing the Saints and Kyle Turley snatched off Damon Robinson's helmet. And Kyle Turley at that time, big guy, looked like the Undertaker, and he has long hair, so it was just wet and drenching. He took his helmet and snatched it off his head and launched it across the field like he was damn Braveheart.
8: Yeah, but that's two different teams. Like, What surprises me is how aggressive it was on the same team.
6: Mm-hmm.
8: Like, you guys both think there's value to that? Like, fights breaking out in training camp?
6: I think there is some value to it. Now, I'm talking about a dust-up. I'm not talking about a full-on melee that drags over and, you know, then it's five or six different fights. Like, that's not inherently valuable. But I do think there is a little something to having an edge. And reminding guys that this is, we're all competing for spots on the roster. And then after we're done doing that, we got to come back together as a unit to go out and compete with these other bozos out there so we can try to win a Super Bowl.
32: See, I'm all for it to a certain degree until guys get frustrated and decide to take off their helmet. Because I don't know about you guys, if I'm in the melee, That's the last thing I'm taking off is my helmet.
7: Right.
32: Right?
7: Let people break their hands punching your helmet.
32: But, I think it does create somewhat of a healthy, competitive environment. And here's what you want to know as a coach, and here's what you want to know as a teammate. When things get hot and heavy on the field, as we know they happen in training camp and in the game, you want to look around and see which of those teammates are going to step up, right? Who has my back? And I remember as a young player in New York, when Bill Parcells was there, there was a fight that took place. And yes, was I involved with it? I was somewhere in there. In the mix.
7: You were right in the middle.
32: I was right in the mix, right? Because my situation is always when I'm blitzing, offensive linemen want to grab the V of my neck because they feel as though they're bigger players and they want to see like they can ragdoll you and throw you around. And I'm not going to tolerate that. I'm not going to back down from anyone. So there's an altercation, and it might have involved Hall of Fame center Kevin Mawai.
7: Perhaps.
32: You know, allegedly.
7: Per sources.
32: Right. So when this fight takes place, you're thinking, okay, you get the defense and the offense. At some point, someone's going to break it up. Someone's going to stop it. Oh, no. They let it continue, right? So after it was all over, they bring everyone up. They talk to us. And this is what the talking to was. Parcells said, oh, you guys have this much energy. I guess we're not doing enough in practice. And he started a couple drills over. How about that? Learned a quick lesson.
7: Yeah. You guys have extra energy for fighting?
32: Yes.
7: I'm going to turn that into. Yeah.
8: Uh-huh. How about some more cardio?
7: Yeah, that was.
32: I got some more work for you.
7: And that was always the high school thing. Like, that was, okay. All right. You guys got enough energy for this? We aren't practicing hard enough. We need to practice more.
32: But there is a safe space where, hey, listen, you know guys are going to get into it, especially when you go from T-shirt short Olympics to putting the pads on, because that's a different level of speed, right? When Parker Gabriel was on with us, I asked him about Drew Sanders and Q Robinson. Don't you think those guys are going to come humming off of the edge, trying to make a name for themselves, especially when the pads come on? And then you may get a Garrett Bowles or Mike McGlinchey like, whoa, hold on, Pippen. Do you not understand the tempo of the drill? And it's like, yes, I do. I'm trying to get a job. That's the tempo. And anytime that happens, guess what's going to happen, Ben? There's going to be some shoving.
7: There's going to be some woofing, some shoving, some jaw jacking, all that kind of stuff. I don't know if you saw this today. LeBron's planning a documentary like Michael Jordan's life. Is there anything that Michael Jordan has done that dude won't rip off?
32: Well, he hasn't made a venture into
7: other than winning six rings.
32: Well, you have that too. Because LeBron, like Michael did Space Jam 1.
7: Yeah.
32: LeBron came out 20 years later, did Space Jam 2. But domestically and internationally, it didn't do the same type of number.
7: I never even watched Space Jam 2.
8: Me either.
7: I didn't watch the LeBron one because I was like, I'm not doing this.
32: Well, I watched because, someone gave me a free ticket. So I took advantage of it.
7: Okay, that's fair.
32: Yes.
7: If somebody gave me a free ticket, I might have watched it.
32: You're not going to turn it down.
7: Maybe. But it's just like, dude, enough. Like why is everything, why you got to do everything? Like, Kobe was Jordan 2.0, and he didn't do all that stuff.
32: He was.
7: I know. And he didn't do all, Kobe Space Jam 2 and trying to,
32: I think it's LeBron's obsession with MJ.
7: I think it's his obsession with putting yourself in the conversation with MJ.
32: Well, yeah, and I don't think it's just LeBron. I think it's Maverick Carter, Rich Paul, all those guys who grew up with him. And I get it. That's your boy. You're trying to elevate him to a whole different level. But I think the docuseries should be called Chasing MJ. That's what it should be called.
7: Yeah.
8: That would be great if that was it.
7: Like, that would be enough on the nose, like, in self-deferential that you get. Did you see all the memes today? People were like, Michael Jordan saw the instant Jordan laughing meme at the game. I saw that, and I was like he was, I was like, all right, this is, is there anything that Jordan did that LeBron's not going to try and do a sequel to?
32: Have you guys ever obsessed over anything in that particular fashion? Anything?
7: Not that way.
8: No.
7: I mean, there's things I've been, I go down a rabbit hole on stuff. There's things I obsess over, but like, it's like not like that.
8: Like, I think about back to my childhood, and my brother was like 4 years older than me. So I always wanted to do everything he did to a point of annoyance where he was like, leave me alone, dude. And I feel like that's how LeBron views MJ, like his big brother that he looked up to his whole life, and he wants to emulate everything that MJ did. So I don't have any problem with
32: it. If you were MJ, would this be flattering to you?
8: I don't think MJ even cares. I don't think he likes LeBron very much.
3: I think MJ's competitive, dude.
8: Heartbreaking for LeBron.
3: I think MJ was looking at the box office receipts on Space Jam 2. Was like, yeah, that's right.
32: I'm thinking maybe that's one of the reasons he went into was NASCAR
3: auto racing.
32: Yes, because he's blowing up.
8: Now, if LeBron buys the NASCAR team after he retires, then I'll be like, okay,
32: here's
8: this
32: what
8: is
32: LeBron
8: one step
32: is
8: too
32: do.
8: Far.
32: LeBron wants to be an owner. Because we know if there's one thing that Michael Jordan kind of failed at was being
3: the GM for the
32: GM. Yeah. Yes.
3: So, I mean, maybe he tries that. We'll see. I don't know. I saw that one. I was like, come on, man. What are we doing here? When we come back, Rich DeRosiers. He's the CCO for the Pro Football Hall of Fame. Always love having him on. We'll regale us with the latest and greatest from the Hall of Fame as we're on the cusp of the Hall of Fame game. Broncos Country at night. Back into this.
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3: KOA News Time, 8 o'clock. I'm Carrie Mack. Colorado leaders are celebrating the news of a new business coming to Colorado Springs.
4: Employee-owned HVAC systems and engineering company ACCO Engineered Systems says it will spend $36 million on a new facility in Monument, bringing more than 100 jobs with an average salary of $87,000. El Paso County Commissioner's Board Chair Kerry Geithner says ACCO's expansion is a testament to El Paso County's local economy and business-friendly environment. Connor Shreve, KOA.
3: And starting on August 12th, a new Colorado law will require minors to have written permission from a parent or guardian before obtaining a motorcycle endorsement. The law is a response to the increasing presence of electric motorcycles and dirt bikes on Colorado roads, leading to more crashes. Existing laws already require e-motorcycle riders to be at least 16 years old with a valid driver's license and motorcycle endorsement, along with other documentation. The new requirement for parental or guardian consent for minors seeking a motorcycle endorsement aims to enhance safety and reduce traumatic incidents on the roads. And we're expected to get a bit of a cool down to end July.
5: Total sunshine across the region, and we'll stay pretty sunny even into the first part of the afternoon. But by the mid-afternoon, we'll be keeping an eye on some additional shower and storm development in the high country, trying to make its way eastward across I-25.
3: Fox 31's Alden German says the Denver weather forecast will still see temps possibly hit 100 over the first few days of August. Fox 31 pinpoint weather tonight, partly cloudy, low 62. Tomorrow, mostly sunny skies in the morning, a few thunderstorms in the afternoon, high 90. It's currently 84 in Denver. Our next update at 8:30 from the Common Spirit Health KOA News Desk. I'm Carrie Mack on KOA. Let's get a check on traffic with Jeffrey Dallet.
6: Well, currently, the drive around the metro area is looking pretty good in terms of the major highways. I-25 in both directions, moving at posted speeds in and out of the downtown area. Off highway Colfax westbound on I-25, there was an earlier crash there. That is in the cleanup stages and should be cleared very, very soon. I-70 eastbound, approaching Highway 58 out in Golden, there's a stalled vehicle in the right shoulder, not causing a lot of slowing. Just be on the lookout for that. And up in the high country, I-70 eastbound, approaching Morrison Road, the right two lanes are still blocked due to an earlier vehicle fire. There's still about a 25-minute slowdown going through that area. Traffic backing up towards Genesee Park. And in that backup, the off-ramp to the runaway truck ramp is partially blocked in the right shoulder right at the entrance of that ramp. There's a semi in that runaway truck ramp. So be on the lookout that if you're driving eastbound on I-70. Pena Boulevard outbound, still a little heavy between Tower Road and I-70. About a 3 to 4 minute slowdown there. I'm Jeffrey Dallet on KOA 850 AM and 94.1 FM.
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17: 56690, text line. We're going to go right out to the KOA Comms Pro Hotline and bring out our guy, Rich DeRosiers, the CCO for the Pro Football Hall of Fame. Always love having Rich on, and the time always goes too fast. Rich, how are you doing this evening?
18: I am well. Thanks for having me on.
17: Absolutely. We absolutely loved when you were on last time. We kept getting requests to have you back on, so we figured with the Hall of Fame game right around the corner, we need to bring Rich back and get his thoughts. First off, I wanted to get your thoughts on this Hall of Fame class and then ask you if you really have ever had a favorite Hall of Fame class.
18: Oh, wow. You know what? They take you behind the woodshed and they beat you with a stick if you talk about favorite classes or best classes. And try to, you know, rank the classes or I'll tell you this though about this group. Just the fact that two guys are first year eligible, elected, two others elected in their second year, and the fifth member of the class, Roger Craig. I think if you polled 100 people who weren't, you know, diehard fans, but knew the name Roger Craig and said, is Roger Craig in the Hall of Fame? 99 of those 100 would have said yes, because he probably

0: that the Pro Football Hall of Fame does well is greet the fan kind of where they are, as far as, are they a fanatic and they want to learn everything, they want to read everything? Are they being dragged along by someone else who is a fanatic and maybe they're not as passionate about the game? But I think what we're able to do well is to reach all of those audiences with something, because a lot of what we do isn't just, you know, shove a lot of statistics down people's throats, but we look at it more as a storytelling opportunity. The stories behind the guys, the men and women now more and more, who make the game what it is. And so if you're just a peripheral fan, just learning the game, a youngster, you can leave there with a great experience. And if you're that person who has been a fan for years and years and years, and the sun rises and sets based on whether your favorite team wins or loses on Sunday, we've got something for you too. So I humbly think we do a good job of reaching the people who come through our door at whatever level of fandom, you know, they hold. And if you want to be overwhelmed with, you know, with all of the items and really pour over everything, you can. And like I said, and if that's not your thing, there's so much great storytelling that you can learn about the important teams and the important people and the important events that have shaped the game over the years.
1: Talking with Rich DeRoysers of the Pro Football Hall of Fame. Nick talked about first timers and that, but what about people who've been there before? Are there any new exhibits at the hall this year that people who visited last year would be enticed to come out and see?
0: Well, one of the things, certainly the class of 2026, front and center, as soon as you walk in the front doors and into the main, pass through the main lobby, the main exhibition area is dedicated to the class of 2026 and the two teams playing in the Hall of Fame game. Excuse me. So that turns over each year. And then something else that I like a lot that turns over each year is we have begun now for a handful of years now celebrating anniversary classes, the classes that were enshrined 10 years ago, 20 years ago, 25, all the way up to 60 now, because we're over 60 years old. So those incremental classes every 5 years, we have lockers devoted to each of those, and it gives us a chance to bring out something like Lance Allworth's, powder blue San Diego Chargers jersey from way back when he played, or Johnny Unitas's Baltimore Colts jersey from when he played, and put a spotlight on some of these guys. And I mentioned two people who are probably pretty, those names are probably well known to anybody of a certain age. But even others from, more recent, maybe not as well known as the two names I mentioned, but, going back to people who were enshrined 50, 55, 60 years ago, these are the individuals that the game was built on. And there aren't many people who come through the door who know these names. Many of these names aren't household names. And, who were these individuals? Why were they elected to the Pro Football Hall of Fame? So it gets us a chance each year to cycle through. You figure probably an average of five each class, and we're celebrating 10, so that's 50 individuals each year for the last several years that we've been able to reintroduce to the public. I really like what we do there. We just put the Seahawks on display this year as winning the Super Bowl. So there's a huge display. Sorry, Bronco fans. Large display for the Seahawks this year, and that'll stay up until next year. Maybe next year we're swapping that out with something for the Broncos.
2: Well, I'm hoping, as a guy that played for Mike Shanahan for 5 years, I'm hoping that there is an inflatable balloon, or there is something else that the Pro Football Hall of Fame is doing, because now Mike Shanahan is in the Pro Football Hall of Fame. But when I think about the positions, and there are different positions that are represented in the Pro Football Hall of Fame, and I think about the special teams category, and the reason I'm saying this is because I cut my teeth in the league playing special teams, and there was a guy who I looked up to as a young player growing up in Miami, and that was Buffalo Bills' Steve Tasker. Is there kind of like a committee or an idea of bringing in an extra position to get a guy of that caliber into the Pro Football Hall?

0: of Fame?
1: Well, Steve's gotten down, kind of into that top 15, top 25 range a handful of times. I tell you what, you can't be any higher than his second biggest fan, because his first biggest fan is a 100-year-old gentleman who writes us every year. His name is Marv Levy. He's 100 now, and for the last I don't know how many years, on an annual basis, Marv Levy writes a letter to the Pro Football Hall of Fame imploring the selectors to add Steve Tasker to the Pro Football Hall of Fame. Perhaps the best thing that happened for Steve was Devin Hester kind of breaking through a couple years ago in that, and Devin played just like Steve, some at the wide receiver position, but certainly got elected to the Pro Football Hall of Fame based on his punt return and kick return skills. And Steve was known probably a little bit more on the other side for covering kicks and punts. But I think with Devin Hester came a deeper appreciation for those special teams and how it is a third of the game. And so I think we're going to see the day when Steve is elected.
2: Rich, Ben mentioned when we brought you on that the Hall of Fame game is a week away. I was wondering a little bit of the history of the Hall of Fame game. It's awesome that it takes place in Canton, but when did it start and who was the first Hall of Fame game?
1: Hall of Fame game actually predates the actual opening of the museum. So the museum was first, the league said they wanted to have a Pro Football Hall of Fame. The idea for it really goes back to about 1959, and some bids went out, and Canton had the history going for it. The formation of the NFL can be traced to Canton, Ohio. Ohio also had a huge local fundraising effort. So they had money in hand, they had land in hand, and they had the historical connection. That's why the Pro Football Hall of Fame is where it is. So from the time the league said they wanted a Hall of Fame till the time it actually got built took a couple of years. The hall opened its doors in September of 1963. The first Hall of Fame game, though, was in August of 1962. And the NFL brought the New York Giants and the St. Louis Cardinals to Canton for a game. It drew a modest crowd of about 14,000 fans and ended in a tie. So I don't know if everybody won or nobody won when a game ends in a 21-21 tie, but it did. And it's one of only a couple ties in the history of the Hall of Fame game. And, we've got the Cardinals back this year, and the Cardinals come into their sixth Hall of Fame game with a robust 1-3-1 record.
3: Wow. There we go. Let's get set this thing up. I will say, like, there is something to it. Like, the Hall of Fame game, that just, like, training camp opens here, and we cover it, and all that kind of stuff. But when the Hall of Fame game plays, that, I think, is the moment for me that football season is here, even if I've already been in camp mode for a week and a half, 2 weeks, whatever, at that point in time. Talking with Richard Rogers from the Pro Football Hall of Fame. Rich, I've constantly campaigned for this, and I'm not trying to campaign for it right now with you, obviously, but I do want to ask about this because I think the way the game has changed has left some guys in the dust. And one of the guys for me is Henry Ellard. Henry Ellard should have been a stone cold lock for the Hall of Fame a long time ago and somehow slipped through the cracks due to, the era he played in and then pivoting to the big time receiver era right after. Is there any other, names you could think of or any other shifts in the game that you think maybe left guys behind?
1: Oh, I think there's no question. And I've wondered after Adrian Peterson at running back, who's kind of left? When Derrick Henry retires, he will be for sure. But the way the running back position has changed, I think those are going to be very rare. And you bring up a good point. Henry Ellard is sort of in this, not too far of a different era from another player that I think is very similar. I'll name a couple come to mind. Harold Jackson, Isaac Curtis,
3: yep.
1: Guys who were consistent and put up good numbers, but maybe weren't as flashy. Henry Ellard is a really good one, and just not to get too crazy. Henry Ellard won me a lot of games in fantasy football back in the day when he was with the Rams and Jim Everett was throwing to him. So I've always had just a personal soft spot for him. And, you know, I think we can find, you know, others like that, you know, even somebody like, and somebody like that, I think may get their moment again as some of the advanced analytics, get more understood and more appreciated, because I think when you can't just look at the number of receptions, the number of yards, but it's always got to be in the context of the era that they played. And Ken Anderson is another one, been a senior candidate, gotten real close a couple times. You know, I mean, this is a guy who completed 70% of his passes, who was an MVP, led a team to the Super Bowl, was one of the building blocks at the quarterback position for the, you know, Bill Walsh's iteration of the West Coast offense. And I think he's been passed over. I think you can look down the list. And I think what it does too, though, is illustrate, you know, we call it the most elite club in football, the most elite club in sports, even, for as many players who have put on a pair of pads and played in the league. For there to be only 300 and now 87 who can call themselves Hall of Famers does show how difficult it is. And we talk about when you get down to that final 15 each year, it doesn't matter which five or six you take out of those 15, you're going to have a good class. And there are people who have gotten passed over, several years. And how is it that so-and-so had to wait 3 years to get in or 5 years to get in or 7 years to get in? It's because that's how fierce the competition is.
0: Well, I know you say that the competition is fierce, and it is, because there's a lot of quality players and a lot of quality in guys who really influenced and changed the way that pro football is seen and expanded. But I have to ask this question. I brought it up earlier when I was talking about Mike Shanahan. All I need to know, don't give me trade secrets, but when? I mean, give me a little optimism. I'm searching for optimism. Rich, give me a little optimism that, hey, Mike Shanahan will have his day in the sun.
1: Mike Shanahan's going to have his day in the sun, and I'll tell you why. Because I think with each year there's a deeper and deeper appreciation, and I hope more of the selectors think like I do. I think you got to look at the coaching tree. You know, the records are one. The win loss record is one thing. The number of Super Bowls is one thing. But I think what's finally starting to be more appreciated is the coaching tree. And I'd put Coach Shanahan's kind of up there with anybody's coaching tree, because shouldn't that be what it's about? You want to know how many times somebody's lifted the Lombardi Trophy and what was their win percentage? What was their win percentage in the playoffs? And you got a guy like Marty Schottenheimer, won over 200 games, but his below average playoff record is what's kept him, I think, from being elected. I think Mike's going to get his day, because people are going to start looking around and saying, you know, the Shanahans, Kyle and his tree and McVay and LaFleur and all of that, all of those branches that can trace themselves back to Mike are going to be, hey, that should be something that they're judged on too.
3: Rich DeRogers, the CCO of the Pro Football Hall of Fame and a Hall of Fame guest in our book. Rich, we appreciate your time as always.
1: Hey, thanks for having me on, guys. And you got 30 more seconds?
3: Yeah, absolutely.
1: You know, there isn't anybody with a direct connection to the class of 26 as far as being elected. However, Drew Brees' presenter this year is Sean Payton, Coach Payton. And I have had a sneak peek at the work that Coach Payton did in his presentation video to welcome Drew Brees into the Pro Football Hall of Fame. And it is fantastic. So if you're a fan of the Saints or a fan of Coach Payton now, take a lot of pride in the heart that Coach Payton put into that message for Drew Brees to welcome him into the Pro Football Hall of Fame. It's really, really, really good.
3: Well, looking forward to that, Rich, as we look forward to talking to you always. We appreciate you taking the time out tonight. You have a great night, and we'll talk to you again here soon.
1: All right. Anytime, guys. Thank you.
3: Absolutely. Take it. Richard Reusers, CCO of the Pro Football Hall of Fame, NFL six-pack. We come back.
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19: 1971. 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Soul Train had just started chugging along. Everyone had a lava lamp for some reason. Weeble started to wobble, but as we all know, they don't fall down.
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19: 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There was also the Vietnam War and a growing nationwide movement protesting it.
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19: Across the country, people were speaking up, and the more they did, the more they learned about the hidden underbelly of the most powerful law enforcement agency in the land. I'm Ed Helms, host of Snafu, Season 2, Medburg. The story of a daring heist that exposed J. Edgar Hoover's epic FBI snafu. 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
20: 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How did my father become this scheming mastermind? 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
28: 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Reports say Elon Musk plans to spend at least $100 million to help Republicans in the upcoming midterm elections. He reportedly authorized his super PAC to spend the money in at least eight states. Musk's efforts will focus on voters who typically are less likely to vote in a non-presidential election year. 50 years ago this weekend, the Big Thompson River flood claimed the lives of 144 people.
29: The storm dropped 7.5 inches of rain in 1 hour, with totals of a foot or more at Estes Park. The following day, more than 800 people were evacuated from the flood-impacted areas by helicopter. The flood caused widespread damage along the river, washing away more than 400 homes and destroying 150 businesses, and is considered one of the deadliest floods in the history of Colorado. Gordon Scott, KOA.
28: Fox 31 pinpoint weather tonight, partly cloudy, low 62. Tomorrow, mostly sunny skies in the morning. A few thunderstorms in the afternoon, high 90. It's currently 82 in Denver. Our next update at 9 o'clock from the Common Spirit Health KOA News Desk. I'm Carrie Mack on KOA. Time to check in on traffic with Jeffrey Dallet.
30: Well, it has happened. I-70 eastbound approaching Morrison Road. That vehicle fire and subsequent cleanup has been cleared. All lanes are now open. I-70 eastbound approaching Morrison Road. Traffic moving a lot better in that area. However, I-70 eastbound, the off-ramp to the runaway truck ramp, just a little bit west of there, is partially blocked due to a truck and a police car in that runaway truck ramp. So plan for that if you're traveling eastbound on I-70. Just be aware of it. Colfax westbound at I-25. That earlier crash has been cleared. And we had a disabled vehicle, I-70 eastbound at Highway 58. That stalled vehicle has been cleared as well. The drive looking a lot better. We are still seeing slower speeds, however, on Pena Boulevard outbound from E-470 all the way to I-70. It's an additional 7 to 8 minutes leaving the airport. I'm Jeffrey Dallet on KOA, 850 AM and 94.1 FM.
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15: 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Benjamin Albright, Nick Ferguson, New Grant Smith Production, 56690, the text line. 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
9: It's time for the NFL six pack.
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17: In their defensive rookie of the year projections, NFL.com views Reuben Bain Jr. first, David Bailey second, and Sonny Styles as the three players most likely to win the award this season. Who do you think will be the defensive rookie of the year?
15: Oh, man, that's a good question. I think those are probably the best odds. I think those are probably the best picks. I would say Reuben Bain and David Bailey are probably, but the one name I didn't see there, did you have Caleb Downs on there?
17: Nope. That's my favorite.
15: Right. Caleb Downs, Arville Reese, and then, you know, Mansoor Delane, who's going to be starting for Kansas City. He gets a couple interceptions. He might be in that conversation. But I think if you're looking to roll the dice, Reuben Bain and David Bailey are probably your best bets.
33: Well, I'm going to go with, Arville Reese, because when you look at the Giants defense, even though he's not even on this list, he's just surrounded by a wealth of talent on the defensive side of the ball. And with that edge rush, you know what an edge rush can do to a quarterback: speed him up, make him get rid of the ball sooner than he wants to get rid of it. And that's how you take advantage on the defensive end. So I like Reuben Bain. Reuben Bain would be my 1B, but Arville Reese, who's not on the list, would be 1A for me.
17: I can't believe you're not going with Caleb Downs as a former safety.
33: I'm just
15: a traitor to the secondary, man.
33: I'm not a traitor. Don't paint me in that negative image.
17: Just didn't get that Pro Bowl nod, so you're just not rooting for any guys at that position.
15: Hey. Oh, hey. So I thought you said hate.
33: No.
9: Two.
17: In their offensive rookie of the year projections, NFL.com ranks Fernando Mendoza as the fifth most likely winner of the award, behind Jeremiah Love with the best odds, then Jordan Tyson, Jadarian Price, and Carnell Tate. Who do you think will be the offensive rookie of the year, and are you surprised to see Mendoza this low? I already know Ben's answer, but go ahead, Nick.
33: You know what? Mendoza shouldn't be on this list. The reason being because he's not going to start till late in the season. He might not even start because I got a feeling that Kirk Cousins is going to be the guy that Clint Kubiak expects him to be. But if I had to say a guy, I'm going to go with Jeremiah Love out there in Arizona because we know they're going to run the ball. He was drafted for that particular reason. Even though you have James Conner, who's out there as well, I'm thinking Love, once he gets settled in, man, he's going to get a bulk of carries, but also throwing to him out of the backfield. That is a staple of this Mike Shanahan offense. And always, they like to feature the running back. So, Jeremiah Love for me.
10: He's definitely a rookie.
11: Yeah, I'm on the other side of that. You got Nate Hackett. slowing that offense down. You got no quarterback slowing that offense down. And the other part of that is he may not even be the starter. It might end up being James Conner or Tyler Allgeier, both guys. That
33: wasn't the question.
11: Well, if those guys are starting, then Jeremiah Love is not producing. He's around a pine.
33: No, they can start, but he's going to get his touches, and he's going to do work when he gets them.
11: We'll see. I like his former teammate, Jadarian Price, who you can get a plus 850, by the way, on DraftKings right now. The guy, I tell you, if you want a sleeper offensive rookie to keep your eye on, DeJuan Stribling, the wide receiver for the San Francisco 49ers.
16: I've heard high marks.
11: They are raving about him in camp right now. I know they signed Debo today, but they needed to because Pearsall's PCL still bothering him. And they needed bodies. They're bad. So keep your eye on DeJuan Stribling. He is having a heck of a camp so far. I know it's early in the process, but he is having a heck of a camp at wide receiver so far.
16: I like Carnell Tate with the Titans. I think their offense is going to be a big upgrade this year, see a progression from Cam Ward in year two.
11: I do, but I just worry about him as a rookie wide receiver. I know I just said Stribling, but I did that as a roll of the dice sleeper because Stribling's at like plus 3,000 right now. You bet $100 to win $3,000 if he gets it, whereas Carnell Tate's sitting at like plus 600. So and the other part of this for me is Wandale is over there with the Titans, and he's going to be the volume guy just like he was for Brian Daboll with the Giants.
33: Okay, well, remember, Neighbors was the guy with the Giants,
16: right?
33: And Daboll did a great job of featuring him.
16: Mm-hmm.
33: So I'm right there with you, Grant. We could see something in the second year with Cam Moore, with Brian Daboll calling plays.
18: Three.
11: By the way, my guy Eli Heidenreich at plus 125,000.
16: Put a flyer on that one.
11: And the Steelers, yeah.
16: There you go. You never know. Myles Garrett told the media this week that although he'd love to learn from Aaron Donald, he won't push him one way or another. He said, I've told him I'd love to learn from him. I've watched his tape. Obviously, I think everyone who's been a rusher from anywhere across the line, they have a lot of respect for him. But I don't want to push him one way or another. What do you make of Myles Garrett's response, and will we see Donald play this season? And if so, when?
11: Well, it's funny because the day that this trade came down, and you know, you guys remember I texted you before it hit, the Aaron Donald thing was the other part of the thing that I broke, that he was seriously considering a comeback. He's still seriously considering a comeback. I consider it 60-40. He comes back. I will say that what Myles is saying is he doesn't want to put any pressure on him. Let that man make his own decision. He's earned it. You know, if he wants to do that, it's a lot, you know. It's a lot to get out of that family life mindset, go back to the game for one more run. And so I think that's what he's trying to say there. It's like, I want him back, but I don't want to pressure him.
33: I think all this talk about not pressuring Aaron Donald is the thing that's going to bring him back, because he's under no pressure to come back. And it just seems as though even if we are in week one of the season, the Rams are willing to do that and allow Aaron Donald to come back into the fold because they know what he's capable of doing. And the fact that the guy you just traded for, Myles Garrett, is like, look, I want him here. I want to learn from him. And we know what Aaron Donald could do as a player. So give him his time. He'll make his decision. He's always got to check with the wife first.
16: And if anyone could do it, it's Aaron Donald.
18: Four.
16: The Saints, we talked a little bit about this earlier, have agreed to a four-year, $132 million deal with Chris Olave, making him the 11th receiver, now averaging at least $30 million per year in salary. Who is this a better deal for, New Orleans or Olave? And where do you think Jalen Waddle's salary will land when or if Denver re-signs him?
33: Well, consider the fact that Olave has missed a couple of games because of concussions. This is great for Olave, right? And you just have to wait and see if you kill him more, if this is great for the organization. But you're giving him, I think it's a four-year deal worth $132 million, $90 million guaranteed for a guy who's shown that he has a high propensity

0: to be concussed in the physical game and playing the wide receiver position. So he benefited from this, but when it comes to
1: Gate. But you could get out after 2027 at 21.2 cap savings. Now, he's going to make this year, his cap number is like $4.8 million. Next year, it's $27 million. And that's roughly the number that he's going to be at now. Waddle will be a 30-year-old receiver at that point. So, you know, maybe you got to take that into account. But if the speed hasn't fallen off, he's going to be in line for a $27 to $30 million a year, you know, times four-year payday.
0: Good Lord.
2: Five.
1: Pays to be a receiver.
3: It certainly does. It's not paying to be Baker Mayfield right now. He told the media that he feels disrespected after not receiving a contract extension from the Bucs ahead of training camp.
4: I've been pretty upfront and honest about my feelings about Tampa. It being home for now, our family, we're raising kids here. We love it here. I wanted the deal done and set the deadline and told them it was going to be all ball after that. And I did mean that. And I don't know if they thought I was just going to take some of the offers that they gave, but... I'm at the point of my career and understanding what I've brought to this franchise. One, I'm very, very thankful for the chance they gave me. Do not get me wrong on that. But I've also I really know what I've brought to this franchise, leadership-wise, and even play-wise. It's been some of the best years of my career, and I think it's only going to trend upwards, just being comfortable and feeling that. So disappointing in that regard to not have, you know, to feel disrespected a little bit. And that's really the disappointing part, to feel undervalued after, you know, thinking you've earned it. This is not a poor me thing. There's a lot of other people that have it way worse off, but I can sit here and look at other quarterbacks and peers and evaluate myself based on that and put myself in certain categories that I deserve to be compensated for that. And I think I'm a franchise quarterback. I've been told I'm a franchise quarterback. It's been said publicly from ownership down here. And so to not have a deal done is very disappointing. But I said the deadline was a deadline. And I addressed the team to let them know I meant that. It's all ball. I'm with these guys. I think all the guys that have been here know exactly who I am. The guys that are new here, I wanted to address that because they might have had a notion prior to coming here about who I am as a person. But it's all team. It's all about winning here now and what we're going to do. And, you know, hopefully Vita gets his back fixed and gets his deal done. I mean, he's the second longest tenured Buck behind CG, and Vita deserves that. He's the anchor of our defense, and so I hope they take care of him. It's disappointing to say the least, but it's all ball here, and I know I'm going to have a good year.
3: Yeah, that pesky back injury for Vita. Will this be Baker's last season in Tampa, and how much will he sign for when he does get a new deal, whether it's in Tampa or elsewhere?
1: Well, let me give you guys a little background on this. The Bucs came to him with a lowball offer back in June, and he was real upset about it. They didn't do anything beyond offer him two-year deals. The Bucs are convinced that they're probably going to be moving on from Todd Bowles after this season. They don't want to tie down to a quarterback that would put off a potential head coach if they don't like Baker, if they elect to pursue other options at head coach. So they wanted to put him on something that they could punt on. Baker did not want to do that. He wants a long-term commitment, which I believe he's earned. He believes he's earned. He used comps from Jordan Love, Trevor Lawrence, guys like that are making $53 million a year, which he feels he's in range of, and I tend to agree. And he just set the deadline and did it. Vita Vea, the Bucs are going to try and pay him. They're going to try and get that done. Baker, I think, is the odd man out, and then they'll figure it out after this season as far as that goes.
0: Yeah, that's crazy. You're already saying before the season even started, guess what? We're expecting to lose. So we don't want to hang on to Todd Bowles. We don't want to hitch our wagon to Baker Mayfield and whomever the next coach that comes in, he wants his own guy. I thought the idea of a team sport like this was you were always supposed to be optimistic and think that, hey, we can win every single game. But with Baker, I would be upset. You're going to lowball me, give me a lowball offer, and you know what I can do? Come on, man.
3: I think you're going to get a highly motivated, not that he needs more motivation, but a highly motivated Baker. He's going to have a big year, and I think he is going to make them pay for not paying him, and he's going to end up elsewhere and make that $50 million a year.
1: I tend to agree. I think the Bucs will clean house after this year, and I think Baker will be gone.
2: Six.
3: Unlike Bijan Robinson and Jahmyr Gibbs, who we talked about last night in the six-pack, Jonathan Taylor isn't holding in as he seeks a new contract with the Colts, telling the media that he has faith in the Colts and his agent. How much do you think Taylor will sign for, and will he get a new deal before the season starts?
0: I would say yes, because he's an intricate part to what they do on the offensive side of the ball. Like, when Daniel Jones went down, and I go back to the game, I guess, where was it? Was it in Berlin or wherever it was when they were playing Atlanta Falcons? And Danny Dimes had that, ankle injury, and he just looked like a broken down man. And Jonathan Taylor was a guy who lifted them up and allowed them to win that game. And even though we live in a world where they divide a running back position, this dude has been solid every single time. And once again, who's going to get the deal done first? Bijan, Jahmyr Gibbs, or Jonathan Taylor?
1: I think Bijan will be the first one done. Again, I think the Falcons have shown more willingness to get these deals done. With Jonathan Taylor, I do believe they'll get a deal done. I think it'll be somewhere in the $13.7 to $14.7 million per year range. It'll be a four-year deal by that, but really it'll be a two-year deal like all NFL deals. So it'll look like 4 years, $56 million, but it'll really be 2 years, $28 when all said and done. And I do believe they'll get something done in camp with Jonathan Taylor.
3: It feels like he's been a top tier back for so long now. He's still only 27 years old.
1: Right.
3: Like, you think he could get 4 or 5 more years of the same productivity if he stays healthy. I love Jonathan Taylor as a running back. I'm surprised he hasn't gotten a new deal yet. And I think Nick said the devalue of the running back position. I think it's got a little bit of a revitalization the last couple of years. After the Saquon Barkley big year in Philly, you see C-Mac doing what he does and San Francisco.
0: But to what you're saying, from a production standpoint, but the teams still don't want to play. They don't want to pay.
1: That's true. It's the teams that don't want to pay, but some of these running backs are definitely worth it. Taylor's one of them. I mean, he signed that extension with the Colts, went back in 2023. It was worth roughly $42 million. I think he earned 33.2 of it prior to this year, which was an effective APY of about $11 million a year. His career earnings is like $38 million. So, Jonathan Taylor's not like he hasn't made money, but he deserves a lot because he was carrying the load for them prior, and now they've kind of got a team around him. He could be that much better.
3: Real quick before we get out of here, you broke the news earlier today, Ben. Kareem Jackson out as a scout with the Broncos. Is this a bad look for players trying to get in the league as a coach?
1: Yes, it is. I think, you had a situation where you kind of bumped Kareem Jackson to the front of the line on something that guys have worked through unpaid internships and long hours to earn. And then Kareem basically quit on the team. And I think, I think that job entailed more than he thought it would, for his side of it. But still, there are some people with some raw feelings about it. I will say that.
0: I'm going to speak on this.
1: Okay.
0: Because
1: I was like, is Nick going to, I don't know.
0: This is tough because the idea is that former players don't want to work. I don't know where they came from. It is a big lie. But a situation like this makes it really difficult for guys who are trying to get into this line of work, man. So I hope the Broncos don't keep this against other guys, but this is crazy.
1: CT, back after this.
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22: KOA News Time, 9 o'clock. I'm Carrie Mack. A Colorado couple has been arrested in connection with a deadly shooting that occurred after an alleged hit and run.
0: Stephen and Corinne Simpson were arrested following the incident, which began with a hit-and-run crash involving a blue Ford F-150. The Simpsons were in a white BMW that was struck by the truck. They called police to report the crash and followed the truck despite being instructed not to. The situation escalated when Simpson made a threatening statement during the 911 call, followed by gunshots that fatally wounded a passenger in the Ford. Stephen Simpson is facing charges of first-degree murder, while Corinne Simpson is charged with accessory to a crime. Sam Speck, KOA.
22: Senator John Hickenlooper is urging the Senate to pass the bipartisan Fix Our Forest bill, which has already passed out of committee.
3: The idea is simple. Streamline forest management and speed up new technologies for wildfire prevention, detection, and response.
22: Hickenlooper says solving wildfire and drought issues requires cooperation across all levels of government, but that cooperation has been strained during the Trump administration. Hickenlooper also calling for a federal investigation into an incident during the Knowles fire that killed four firefighters. And what started as a warm summer evening along the Big Thompson River 50 years ago on Friday turned into a disaster by first light. That night, a storm has stalled out over the canyon, bringing a deluge with water levels cresting to 30 feet. Dr. Lori Peek, professor and director of the Natural Hazard Center at CU Boulder.
4: 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But what happened with the Big Thompson flood, the storm really stalled over the canyon and it dumped about a foot of water in a matter of hours. And so in many ways, it was almost like pouring water into a bowl.
22: 144 lives were lost during the worst flooding disaster in Colorado history. Our next update at 9:30 from the Common Spirit Health KOA News Desk. I'm Carrie Mack on KOA.
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24: A new issue has emerged southwest of the downtown area. C-470 eastbound approaching Bulls. There's a new crash there. The left lane is blocked. There's also a lot of road construction in that area, so backups are going past Ken Carl there. So plan for extra time. Again, C-470 eastbound approaching Bulls. Accident left lane blocked. Pena Boulevard outbound still pretty heavy between E-470 and 40th Avenue. It's an additional 9 to 10 minutes leaving the airport right now. I-70 eastbound approaching Morrison Road. That vehicle fire has finally been cleared. Fox 31, pinpoint weather. Tonight, slight chance of thunderstorms, then mostly clear, a low of 66. Tomorrow, sunny and a chance of thunderstorms and a high of 92. It's currently partly cloudy and 82 in Denver. I'm Jeffrey Dalle on KOA 850 AM and 94.1 FM.
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29: What's the wrong tackle? Here we go. Open receivers. Catch. Pulls away for a tackle. Touchdown, Denver! Let's go!
10: Now, Benjamin Albright and Nick Ferguson.
29: Let's go all day. All night.
10: On the official home of the Broncos. KOA.
32: Looks like Ben is having some technical difficulties.
33: There we go.
2: There we go. All
32: right. There we go.
2: You know how hard I had to smack the panel to make the thing work?
33: God, I had to beat that panel like it stole from me.
34: That was so funny to watch.
33: Like full Chris Brown on that panel.
32: I was wondering, like, what is he doing?
34: I wasn't even messing with him. You know, sometimes I turn his mic off.
33: There's a short in this panel, and sometimes, like, if I lean on it or something, or I just accidentally graze it, like, all of a sudden it'll shut my mouth. So then I have to, like, bang on it for it to...
32: I thought it was, like, a bug or something that he was freaking out about. He was
34: I thought he was going to break his finger.
33: Okay, I don't have any feeling left in these hands anyway. Oh, my goodness. Welcome back to it. Beat up the microphone country tonight. This is Albright, Nick Ferguson, Grant Smith here with you, 56690. Let's go out to the KOA Common Spirit Health Hotline and bring on somebody who probably doesn't have to beat up his mic. That's Parker Gabriel. How's it going, man?
35: Good. Yeah, you never have to do that if you don't have a mic.
33: No, there's that. There is that. It's like my old saying, like in karate, you use your force against your opponent. In judo, you use your opponent's force against themselves. And Albright knees, you're never there to begin with.
35: That's right. Yeah, I mean, it's really a pretty foolproof plan at this point. It's worked so far for me.
33: We'll see. We'll see how it continues to work. Maybe you catch this contagion on your phone. Who knows? The second day of Broncos acclimatization, acclimation. What are we calling it?
34: Acclimation period.
33: Acclimation. Yeah, we got tons of people out there that were in attendance that are posting videos of routes on air and proclaiming things. Obviously, camp battles have been decided. Everything is ready to go based on just these routes on air. I mean, it was cool to see Waddle get the one-handed catches. I'll give it that. But how much do you roll your eyes at some of that coverage?
35: Yeah, I mean, a lot, honestly. But the thing about it, too, is, like, I just try not to take it too seriously. Like, people are glad that they're standing out there and watching football. So am I. Like, it's great. I don't draw sweeping conclusions from that. But, you know, if you don't draw sweeping conclusions, on social media, then you don't get as many views and, you know, all that stuff. So, I mean, I get why it happens. But, yeah, no, this is these days, some are sort of the same way, like the OTAs and minicamp, but these first few days are definitely, like, just prime overreaction season.
32: You know what's not an overreaction, and I just have to mention it, is when you think about Drew Brees, you can't really say Sean Payton without

0: would he be a first ballot Hall of Famer? And then he pretty much erased, you know, any doubt on that front too. So, yeah, I mean, they're just an incredible pairing, obviously, for 15 years together in New Orleans. And you could just tell from that video, you know, what it meant to Sean, to present Drew Brees at the Hall of Fame. It, you know, the actual, like, thing that will happen in Canton is a video that Sean's already done with the people from the Hall of Fame. They did it in Denver, and he outlined this today of it taking 3 hours before one of their OTA or minicamp workouts in June. And then he wanted to go back, and he made him do it again, 3 more hours after practice, because he wanted to make sure it was right. And so it's all of that, you know, all of that just sort of speaks to the depth of the relationship. And, I, you know, as does the fact that, well, I'm not like pearl clutching here, but as does the fact that, like, Sean Payton is going to miss a practice next weekend on Saturday to go do this in Canton. And not only that, but he's taking Joe Vitt and Zach Streif and maybe a couple other people with, too. So it clearly means a lot to him. And, you know, the reaction to the video, all of his actions, the way he talked about it today, like, it all just sort of, you know, adds to that notion.
1: Living up breaking news. Got the text a moment ago. Looks like Ian's already put it out. There is a reunion as free agent wide receiver Deebo Samuel signing back with the 49ers on a one-year, $7 million deal. On that note, Parker, Nick Ferguson has been the Flavor Flav hype man to bring Taysom Hill and reunite him, and it feels so good with Sean Payton. Well, how do you feel about Taysom Hill coming to Denver, or Saints West, as it were?
0: Yeah, you know, it's funny because there's a couple of these when Sean first got here, they were just like, they were so obvious. It was like, oh, well, he's going to end up in Denver. And then a couple of days later, he would. It's been a little bit different recently, right? Like, obviously, it didn't happen. Like, Kamara ended up staying there. Cam Jordan ended up signing back there. You know, probably wasn't going to happen with Brandon Cooks. You know, Sean traded him away. But so some of these guys have become available. I guess the first thing is, like, is Taysom Hill going to keep playing? If he does, the Broncos obviously would be sort of logical as a landing spot. And you know, not, I mean, obviously primarily because of Sean Payton. But, you know, the tight end room is, I guess, like, even though there's some wonder about, like, can they be a lot better than they were last year with largely the same pieces and then obviously the two rookies. But also, like, it's sort of an interesting group because who makes the team? Like, Evan Engram and Adam Trautman, for sure, you know, assuming there's no trade or anything there. And then after that, it's like, you drafted two rookies, Jolie and Bentley. You have Nate Atkins. You have Caleb Lohner, who Sean raved about this summer, but now has missed the first couple days. And you've got Nate Atkins, who they love, but who was hurt slash when he wasn't hurt, didn't play very well last year. So, like, I just, it would sort of actually settle the room out a little bit if they signed him and then you just knew he was going to be on the team. But also, it just sort of feels like that's one of the groups I just don't really have a good handle on what it's going to look like after the roster cut down at this point.
2: Now, I know everyone has been raving about Jalen Waddle, and obviously, you know, one-handed grab today at practice, and the Broncos posted that video. And there's a large expectation for him to come in and bolster this offense and make it more explosive. Now, when it comes to contracts, we've seen over the past couple of days, like, think about the Cleveland Browns and how they paid two of their defensive backs. Ben just said Deebo Samuel's going back to the San Francisco 49ers, but I couldn't help but think that the New Orleans Saints, a place where Sean Payton came from, they just did something that I didn't think they would actually do, and that was giving Chris Olave a monster deal. How do you think that that would factor into Jalen Waddle, say that Jalen Waddle hits the numbers that we're all hoping that he hit this year?
0: Well, when that report was out earlier today, I retweeted it and said something like, you know, Jalen Waddle's contract isn't a 2026 issue for the Broncos, but it's going to be very expensive when they, you know, when they extend him. Which, I mean, you know, you don't give up that kind of freight for a guy just to have him for 2 years and then let him go. And so you would think that, you know, at some point, they don't have to do it this year, but a year from now or whatever, like, the price for wide receivers just keeps going up. And so, yeah, I mean, you know, I think Olave checked in at what, $33 million, something like that, a year. And so you're that's the ballpark you're playing in, and exactly where that number falls, it's a long way off still. So, you know, you could pretty comfortably see it north of there, though, depending on what the usage and the production looks like and all of that the next year and a half.

0: past 2 years. So, yeah, I mean, that's the part of the reason why he was so attractive, was because his contract's really manageable this year and next. But he's young enough that he's the kind of guy you would think that if he stays on the track he's been on his whole career, that he would be, you know, in line for another contract at some point. And I'm sure the Broncos hope it's with them. And that is going to be a large check when they write it someday.
1: To that end, and talk with Park Garbo from the Denver Post. To that end, the Broncos have several paydays coming up. Bo Nix's rookie contract and that extension will be coming up here soon. How big a leap does the offense need to take this season to show that it can carry the defense at times in order to sort of justify that? Because the money is going to be coming in on the offensive side of the ball, and they're going to be trimming money from the defensive side of the ball to pay for it.
0: Yeah, definitely. And, you know, probably too, Ben, right? Like from a few other places on the roster, like the offensive line, like they cannot have five guys in the top 10 in money on the offensive line, like in perpetuity and after Bo Nix gets paid and all that. And they've done a lot of work there to start to groom and develop the next wave of players there. Like, what spots exactly do they fill? You know, you could guess. Obviously, we don't know that yet. Ben Powers, going into the last year of his deal, is a logical candidate after this season. You know, Mike McGlinchey, does he hold up physically? Obviously, like, you hope he does for several more years. But, yeah, I mean, it is going to come out of the defense. And if you got a guy who, you know, you're paying to be a true franchise quarterback, like, your offense has to be good. There's just no way around it. And so, you know, I think you're going to see, it's like an interesting conundrum, right? Because you want Bo Nix to take, you know, the big leap this year. And when Davis Webb was talking about, you know, Jaylen Waddle being for Bo Nix, what Stephon Diggs was for Josh Allen, and Josh Allen's third year in Buffalo, and like the mega run they went on offensively. Like, that all sounds great. The thing with that is, like, if that happens in Denver, then Davis Webb's going to be a head coach a year from now. And then you've got a different play caller, whether it's back to Sean Payton or somebody else. And so there's no just glide path of like, hey, they're going to be really good this year and then they'll be good forever. Like, obviously, if Bo Nix takes the leap into the upper echelon of NFL quarterbacks, that guarantees some stability there. But in general, like, it almost feels as though there's this year with Bo Nix still on the rookie deal and Davis Webb calling the plays. And then no matter what it looks like, whether it's great, good, mediocre, whatever it is, it is going to be different in the future after that. Like, it's not year one of 5 years of this necessarily. Like, it is sort of like almost like a waypoint year, which is sort of interesting. To me, it just like ramps up the stakes even more of like where they need to get to this year and what it needs to look like.
2: Parker, every camp is big for every single player, rookie or veteran. But how important is this camp for Q Robinson and Drew Sanders? And you know exactly where I'm going with this, with everything that's happening with Jonathan Cooper. I mean, the Broncos need to lean on their reserves. So how important is for both of these players to have good camps to start things?
0: Yeah, definitely. I mean, for Q Robinson, you're talking about the prospect of, like, even though the Broncos at this point, like, certainly they seem to be on the track where Jonathan Cooper is part of their plan this year. Now, obviously, the league's going to make a decision at some point. So, you know, if you're talking about a few games without him at the beginning of the year, somewhere during the season, like, you know, Q Robinson is a prime candidate, I think, to earn a starting spot opposite Nick Benito. And then with Drew Sanders, like, it's just important for him to have a good, long, healthy stretch and to play football and to be on the field and to play in preseason games and all of that. Like, they've got an interesting, you know, they're going to have an interesting set of decisions to make there, and maybe it won't be right away. Like, if Jonathan Cooper ends up, like, let's say he gets suspended before the opener, well, then at least you've got a roster spot, and maybe it's easier to keep Drew Sanders if he's healthy and all that. Like, obviously, you're dealing with multiple ifs here, but, you know, you've got Benito, Cooper, Tillman, and Ellis, the rotation from last year, plus Q Robinson as a breakout candidate. And that, like, by and large, like, just with those five, like, you would think that that sort of leaves Drew Sanders on the outside looking in. But we also know he's talented, and he's big, and he's fast, and he's been better at edge than at inside linebacker when he's, you know, bounced back and forth in his career. And so, like, if Drew Sanders has a healthy August, that's a good problem for the Broncos to have. But I don't know exactly how the roster would shake out in that way. And that, it probably just depends to some degree on what happens with Jonathan Cooper, and we don't know the answer to that yet, obviously.
1: There it is. It helped if I turned my microphone on. That's, you know, smacking it around wasn't enough. Talking with Parker Gabriel from the Denver Post. Is there anything that you take out of these acclimatization days? Is there anything that out of this acclimation that you look at and you say, all right, there's something I see? I mean, for me, it's like, okay, Jalen Waddle is advertised. He's that smooth. He's that fast. Okay. But yeah. Is there anything else that you take away from this?
0: No, I mean, I just, you know, it's always different. Like, it's always different without pads, and it's always different when you're not at true full speed. Like, I thought it just was good that Bo Nix had, like, a normal workload the last 2 days. Like, that's a good first step. He can't play in 17 games by the end of this week, obviously. So you just want to see him do what they've said he's going to do and what he's expected to do, and he did that. So that's good. Like, it's not the end-all, be-all, but it's like he's where he's supposed to be. The other thing that I just thought watching today was, you know, and I thought Talanoa Hufanga sort of said this after practice, like, they just don't look like a group that needs a lot of acclimatization. Like, they have so much continuity, and they've got so much back on both sides of the ball that they really look like a group, not like they're ready to go play this weekend or anything like that, but they just look like a group that knows what they're doing. Like, that doesn't guarantee they're going to win 13 games. It doesn't guarantee anything. But it seems like, and it makes sense, I think, given the level of continuity they have, but there just doesn't seem to be a lot of, you know, messing around. Like, they know who they've got. They know the systems. They obviously, like, there's a lot of familiarity with, like, playbook stuff on both sides of the ball. And I just sort of got that sense watching the last couple of days of, like, oh, yeah, there's nothing new about this except for the building and the offensive play caller and Jalen Waddle. Those things all matter. But in general, this is a team that is starting at a point that doesn't really feel like day one just because of, you know, the collective history they've got together.
2: All right, Parker, I'm bringing you into a conversation that Ben and I were having before you joined us. Got about 60 seconds here. Are you the type of person who, when you wash your body, you wash your belly button? And if you do, do you use one of those little small, tiny bristles?
1: Is there a tool?
2: To kind of get in there? Yes. Is there a tool?
0: I'm a believer in personal hygiene, so yeah, I wash my belly button, but I'm tool free. I just, you know,
1: you stick it there with a finger.
0: Who's using a tool?
1: Apparently, people on the text line. I did not know these tools existed, and I am Captain Clean, you know, three showers a day guy. I did not know there was a tool for this.
0: Yeah, I've always been toolless, I guess you would say, just like, you know, Broncos country tonight. But I don't. Yeah, I guess maybe I should look into this.
1: All right, this is something I have to look into later. Now I know what my Amazon, you know, my latest Amazon purchase will be later on tomorrow. Parker, look forward to seeing you down there with some pads tomorrow. As we're not acclimatizing anymore. Stay frosty, my friend.
0: See you guys.
1: All right, Parker Gabriel from the Denver Post. We got a break. We'll be back.
3: It's time to continue the climb.
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20: 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Cyber attacks on over 30 Minnesota water systems may be linked to Iran. Officials are also suspicious of hackers tied to Iran because the goal of the attacks appears to be to disrupt services, not to blackmail ransom payments. The Cybersecurity and Infrastructure Security Agency sent out an alert to local water systems that cyber threat actors are trying to modify passwords to lock out operators. The FBI said in a statement that the agency is aware of the intrusion. And the Caring for Denver Foundation is investing $14 million to expand care over incarceration programs across Denver. Coordinator Lorez Meinhold says it's based on a simple idea.
2: This funding, the Care Over Incarceration, seeks to prevent people with substance misuse, mental health, and trauma needs from unnecessarily interacting with the criminal legal system.
20: 18 local organizations will receive the money. Our next update at 10 o'clock from the Common Spirit Health KOA News Desk. I'm Carrie Mack on KOA.
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22: Still a couple of issues out there on the major highway. C-470 eastbound approaching Bulls. There's a crash there in the left lane. Traffic's getting by on the right lanes, but there is slowing in that area. There's also a lot of road construction in that area, so look for slower speeds on both east and westbound C-470. Pena Boulevard outbound running pretty heavy still between Tower Road and I-70. It's about a 4 to 5 minute slowdown leaving the airport. I-70 eastbound, the off-ramp to the runaway truck ramp. The runaway truck ramp there is occupied at mile point 256 right around Lookout Mountain Road. Fox 31, pinpoint weather, slight chance of thunderstorms, then mostly clear, low of 66. Sunny tomorrow, sunny and a high of 92. It's currently partly cloudy and 79 in Denver. I'm Jeffrey Dallet on KOA 850 AM and 94.1 FM.
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4: Welcome back to the Broncos Country Tonight. Benjamin Albright, Nick Ferguson, a Grant Smith production. 56690 is the text line, as always. And Nick referenced it earlier. I don't know if you guys saw the clip of Sean Payton breaking down in tears when Drew Brees called him to ask him to present him at the Hall of Fame. Do we have that audio? We do. All right, let's.
5: Honest to God, I can't believe you just did that. Yeah, absolutely, man. Listen, we've done enough of this. Like, all of a sudden, it's awesome. I love you too. Appreciate you.
4: You too. Sean went on to say at one point that Brees is the reason that he's in Denver. And one of our texters pointed out that that he saw that and said he thought, finally, Albright agrees with something Coach said. I could not retweet that clip fast enough.
6: I'll tell you this. He's absolutely right. And you two would be emotional. Because think about where Sean Payton came from, right? Eastern Illinois, I think that was the college he came from. He was a quarterback. He wanted to be a quarterback in the NFL. And the way that it worked out for him was that, I think back in the strike, back in 1984 when there was a strike, Coach Payton, I believe, had an opportunity to play for the Chicago Bears. So you're talking about a dream left unfulfilled, but he fulfilled it in other ways. He took Drew Brees, who was already a hell of a quarterback coming out of Purdue. And I remember the game where we were playing the then San Diego Chargers. He was running. I think he was scrambling inside the end zone. And I think he was trying to reach the ball line, and John Lynch hit it. Mm-hmm. And it jacked up his shoulder, right? And because of that, it gave Phillip Rivers an opportunity to come in, kind of redirected Drew Brees' career. And think about it, he almost was a Miami Dolphins if he didn't fail the physical.
4: Right.
6: Right?
4: Right.
6: But when you think about what Drew Brees was before he joined Sean Payton, Sean Payton only added to what we saw of Drew Brees.
4: He let him throw more.
6: He let him throw more.
4: Drew Brees was already Drew Brees. He just got 300 passing attempts a season because he's playing Marty ball, which is run, run, pass, punt, right? And so he gets to go to Sean Payton, who throws 600 times a season, and now all of a sudden, the numbers look bigger on the volume count. But on a per-throw basis, it was about the same.
6: But when you think about it, I do believe the year was 2008. Drew Brees had eclipsed Dan Marino's 5,000 yards in the season. And it was at that time, no one was throwing for numbers like that. But Drew Brees did. And it led to so many amazing years where Drew Brees put up 4,000 plus. Mm-hmm. And that was attributed to both him and Sean Payton. So I understood when I saw Sean Payton get choked up. It's almost like your son is fulfilling a dream that you hope to achieve, mm-hmm. and he's bringing you to Canton to induct him. Mm-hmm. So I get that. Listen, I'm all for it.
7: But doesn't it show you like the importance in the NFL of the pairing, like who you're with,
4: yes.
7: the head coach and quarterback combo? Because you see people that don't have that success or aren't put in the positions for that success. Like you mentioned his time in San Diego, but you get put with the right guy for your skill set, and then you have the right quarterback for your head coach mindset. It makes all the difference in the world.
4: It absolutely does. And we've seen that time and time again with different coaches, especially if they get a quarterback that suddenly catches feet. You're like, oh, there's the guy.
6: And all you have to do to drive that point home that Graham was talking about, just look at the laundry list of quarterbacks that donned Cleveland Browns uniform.
7: Exactly.
6: So Tim Couch was great at Kentucky, right? And it was like the sky was the limit for him. But he went to the wrong team at the wrong time. And guess what it did? It destroyed his career.
7: And yeah, with all due respect to Tom Brady, he's not winning 6 Super Bowls anywhere else than probably New England. Because the defense carried him to those first couple. Yeah, he had clutch moments, but he had a great head coach and he had a great defense around him. Of course, he got the one up in Tampa Bay and got the one without Belichick. But he's not winning seven in his career without time there.
6: Are you saying what I think you're saying? Because I remember the other night, I was being told that I was hating on quarterbacks. Nick is envious of quarterbacks.
8: Two things can be true at the same time.
6: No. You're not going to pull that one on me. Right? And I said, quarterbacks don't do this by themselves. Mm-hmm. They don't. Right? Like when I was a kid, they said it takes a village to raise a kid. It takes that same type of ideology to prop quarterbacks on the pedestal in the way that they are.
8: I think it takes... I was waiting. I knew Grant was over there up to something. I'm like, I'm jumping the gun here into it.
7: Sometimes you need a MacGyver defense to get you where you want to go.
8: I'm with you on that, and I'm with you on that on multiple ways. I think a great example of that is Justin Herbert, right? Justin Herbert has all the tools, all the ability in the world, but he's been on some teams with some offensive coordinators that you're like, well, you know, what are we doing here? And I think this year, having Mike McDaniel has the potential to be real dangerous for the rest of the league.
6: You know what? Grant is playing the theme music for that of MacGyver. And look at this as a television show. You bring up Justin Herbert, right? I mean, if this was a television series, let's look at it that way, it would be canceled for him being a part of the Chargers because his ensemble cast isn't that great. Mm-hmm. But if you take him and you put him on a show like The Lioness, it's a whole different thing, right? Or you put him on Paradise, which Grant and I are watching on Hulu.
8: It is queued up for me as well, just so that you know. I will be starting it probably next week.
6: Really?
8: Yeah.
6: Okay.
8: So I've got it queued up.
7: Don't wait that long.
8: I don't have a choice here because I have a compulsion to finish things. And so like I have to finish what I'm doing right now, which I'm not going to talk about.
7: So why?
8: Just because.
6: So can we say...
7: Are you embarrassed of what you're watching?
8: No, I'm late to the party. I'm watching What We Do in Shadows.
7: Oh, one of the best.
6: Wait a minute. Is that the one
8: I'm late to the party on that one.
6: That's the one with the vampires?
7: Yeah. Yeah, the mockumentary.
8: The mockumentary.
6: I've never seen it.
8: Matthew Berry and yeah.
7: You've seen the movie, right?
8: Yeah.
7: Okay.
6: Oh, there's a movie.
7: Yeah. There's a movie, and then one of the guys that was in the movie made the TV series. And there's talks that there's going to be a second movie.
8: Oh, okay.
6: I may have to go check that out because that was kind of it's not serious.
7: Not at all.
6: It's like a comedy.
8: Yeah. Yes.
6: Okay.
8: Yeah, it is a comedy horror mockumentary, probably the best way to put it.
7: Yes.
8: Okay.
7: It is so great.
8: It's based on the movie from Taika Waititi, who's a famous director, and Jemaine Clement, who's one half of Flight of the Conchords. I don't know if you remember Flight of the Conchords or not, but
6: yes.
8: But anyway, it's based on the movie that they did or whatever. And so it's one of those things that I relate to the party on, and I'm trying to get that.
6: I don't see why you are late to the party on that one, considering the fact that you walk in dressed like a vampire, turning off the lights. And I wanted to get you a shirt at one point that says Nosferatu on it.
8: I mean, guys, I have a tan. Grant's paler than I am.
7: No way.
8: We can put it to the test. We'll take photos later. We'll put it side by side. We'll run a Twitter poll. Who's paler? Which one of us is whiter? Joey Vampire.
6: Or are you going to hold your arms out and take photos?
8: Yeah, we do arms out and take photos or whatever, you know, yeah.
7: Grant, I will say this, we are both very white.
8: Yeah, we were both
7: I've been getting some good time in the sun this summer.
8: I actually, over the last couple of weeks, I really have too.
7: Like, you have gotten at least 6 shades darker in the past 3 days.
8: Right. That's from between golf and training camp.
7: And golf.
8: Like, yes. I'm out, you know, I'm just out in the sun like, oh, God, this is terrible.
7: They can't see me do this.
6: See what he looks like without Broncos practice. Like, what does the skin look like?
7: Or shooting that 180 on 9 holes.
6: Oh, yeah, that you have that too.
8: Yeah.
6: Yes.
8: Yes, I shot 80 on it. 180 on that. Oh, my God, man. Can you imagine? I'm not that bad. Oh, my goodness. Some other audio I wanted to get to. Jamar Chase of Grant's favorite team. The Cincinnati Bengals. There was a scuffle at practice, and he had a chance to kind of talk about that a little bit.
9: What did you think of the scuffle yesterday?
10: Nothing for real. It's really football at the end of the day. It happens. Got to bounce back. It's competitiveness. Everybody's just getting each other better at the end of the day. You got to do a better job of just getting back to practice, not getting distracted.
9: Do you like seeing that from the DBs, though, that they got that issue?
10: That's what I want. Exactly what I want.
9: Any interaction with Jalen about that after practice?
10: Yeah, we talked. We talked. I ain't never seen JD like that. I'm not going to lie. So it's a little new to me. But I like it.
9: You do like it.
10: I do like it. Hell yeah.
2: I love that, dude.
11: I think it's good to have a little bit of that, get the energy out, that kind of stuff. And then it also reminds you that there's people that are taking it that serious, you know, in case somebody's not.
6: I like that you called it energy, right? I mean, I have another word for it.
11: Okay.
6: Right? It's an aggressive tonality.
11: All right.
6: Right? Because when we get to training camp, you and Graham were talking about comparing, you know, who has a better tan or not. We know that with the temperatures, when they start to elevate, people get a little agitated. And now you add that temperature to competitive environment where you're trying to win jobs. I don't have any friends. Something's going to happen. There's always going to be an altercation, right? No joint practices for the Broncos. So you know when the pads come on and they blow the whistle and, when the rubber meets the road, if you're not ready, I'm blowing past you. If you get upset, hey, do what they do just doing hockey. Hey, drop your gloves. Let's go to it.
7: And Ja'Marr Chase threw that dude's helmet across the freaking field.
6: You know what's interesting about that? When I was with the New York Jets and Sean Payton was with the New Orleans Saints, we were playing the Saints and Kyle Turley snatched off Damon Robinson's helmet. And Kyle Turley at that time, big guy, looked like the Undertaker, and he has long hair, so it was just wet and drenching. He took his helmet and snatched it off his head and launched it across the field like he was damn Braveheart.
7: Yeah, but that's two different teams. Like, what surprises me is how aggressive it was on the same team.
11: Mm-hmm.
7: Like, do you guys both think there's value to that? Like, fights breaking out in training camp?
11: I think there is some value to it. Now, I'm talking about a dust-up. I'm not talking about a full-on melee that drags over and, you know, then it's five or six different fights. Like, that's not inherently valuable. But I do think there is a little something to having an itch and reminding guys that we're all competing for spots on the roster. And then after we're done doing that, we got to come back together as a unit to go out and compete with these other bozos out there so we can try to win a Super Bowl.
6: See, I'm all for it to a certain degree until guys get frustrated and decide to take off their helmet. Because I don't know about you guys, if I'm in a melee, that's the last thing I'm taking off is my helmet.
7: Right.
6: Right?
7: Let people break their hands punching your helmet.
11: Oh, yeah.
6: But I think it does create somewhat of a healthy, competitive environment. And here's what you want to know as a coach, and here's what you want to know as a teammate. When things get hot and heavy on the field, as we know they happen in training camp and in the game, you want to look around and see which of those teammates are going to step up. Right? Who has my back? And I remember as a young player in New York, when Bill Parcells was there, there was a fight that took place. And yes, was I involved with it? I was somewhere in there. In the mix.
7: You were right in the middle.
6: I was right in the mix, right? Because my situation is always when I'm blitzing, offensive linemen want to grab the V of my neck because they feel as though they're bigger players. And they want to see like they can ragdoll you and throw you around. And I'm not going to tolerate that. I'm not going to back down from anyone. So there's an altercation, and it might have involved Hall of Fame center Kevin Mawai.
11: Perhaps.
6: You know, allegedly.
11: Per sources.
6: Right. So when this fight takes place, you're thinking, okay, you get the defense and the offense. At some point, someone's going to break it up. Someone's going to stop it. Oh, no. They let it continue, right? So after it was all over, they bring everyone up. They talk to us. And this is what the talking to was. Parcells said, oh, you guys have this much energy. I guess we're not doing enough in practice. And he started a couple drills over. How about that?
11: Ugh.
6: Learned a quick lesson.
11: Yeah. You guys have extra energy for fighting?
6: Yes.
11: I'm going to turn that into. Yeah.
7: Uh-huh. How about some more cardio?
11: Yeah,
6: and
11: that was.
6: I got some more work for you.
11: And that was always the high school thing. Like, that was, okay. All right. You guys got enough energy for this? We aren't practicing hard enough. We need to practice more.
6: But there is a safe space where, hey, listen, you know, guys are going to get into it, especially when you go from T-shirt short Olympics to putting the pads on because that's a different level of speed, right? When Parker Gabriel was on with us, I asked him about Drew Sanders and Q Robinson. Don't you think those guys are going to come humming off of the edge, trying to make a name for themselves, especially when the pads come on? And then you may get a Garrett Bowles or Mike McGlinchey like, whoa, hold on, Pippen. Do you not understand the tempo of the drill? It's like, yes, I do. I'm trying to get a job. That's the tempo. And anytime that happens, guess what's going to happen, Ben? there's going to be some shoving.
11: There's going to be some woofing, some shoving, some jaw jack and all that kind of stuff. I don't know if you saw this today. LeBron's planning a documentary like Michael Jordan's life. Is there anything that Michael Jordan has done that that dude won't rip off?
6: Well, he hasn't made a venture into
11: other than winning six rings.
6: Well, you have that too. Because LeBron, like Michael did Space Jam 1.
11: Yeah.
6: LeBron came out 20 years later, did Space Jam 2. But domestically and internationally, it didn't do the same type of number.
11: I never even watched Space Jam 2.
7: Me?
11: I didn't watch LeBron one because I was like, I'm not doing this.
6: Well, I watched because, I mean, someone gave me a free ticket. So I took advantage of it.
11: Okay, that's fair.
6: Yes.
11: If somebody gave me a free ticket, I might have watched
6: it. You're not going to turn it down?
11: Maybe. But it's just like, dude, enough. Like why is everything, why you got to do everything? Like, Kobe was Jordan 2.0, and he didn't do all that stuff.
6: He was.
11: I know, and he didn't do all, you know, he was Kobe Space Jam 2 and trying to, you know.
6: I think it's LeBron's obsession with MJ.
11: His obsession with putting himself in the conversation with MJ.
6: Well, yeah, and I don't think it's just LeBron. I think it's Maverick Carter, Rich Paul, all those guys who grew up with him. And I get it. That's your boy. You're trying to elevate him to a whole different level. But I think the docuseries should be called Chasing MJ. That's what it should be called.
7: Yeah, that would be great if that was it.
11: Like, that would be enough on the nose, like in self-deferential that you get. Did you see all the memes today? People were like, Michael Jordan saw the Sleep Jordan laughing meme at the game. I saw that, and I was like he was, you know, I was like, all right, this is... Is there anything that Jordan did that LeBron's not going to try and do a sequel to?
6: Have you guys ever obsessed over anything in that particular fashion? Anything?
11: Not that way.
7: No.
11: I mean, there's things I've been, you know, I go down a rabbit hole on stuff. There's things I obsess over, but like, it's like not like that.
7: Like, I think about back to my childhood, and my brother was like 4 years older than me, so I always wanted to do everything he did to a point of annoyance where he was like, leave me alone, dude. And I feel like that's how LeBron views MJ, like his big brother that he looked up to his whole life, and he wants to emulate everything that MJ did. So I don't have any problem.
6: If you were MJ, would this be flattering to you?
7: I don't think MJ even cares. I don't think he likes LeBron very much.
11: I think MJ's competitive, dude.
7: Heartbreaking for LeBron.
11: I think MJ was looking at the box office receipts on Space Jam 2. Was like, yeah, that's right.
6: I'm thinking maybe that's one of the reasons he went into. With NASCAR
11: auto racing?
6: Yes, because he's blowing up.
7: Now, if LeBron buys the NASCAR team after he retires, then I'll be like, okay,
6: here's this what is LeBron one step is too do. Far. LeBron wants to be an owner because we know if there's one thing that Michael Jordan kind of failed at was being
11: the GM for the GM. Yeah.
6: Yes.
11: So, I mean, maybe he tries that. We'll see. I don't know. I saw that when I was like, come on, man. What are we doing here? When we come back, Rich DeRosiers. He's the CCO for the Pro Football Hall of Fame. Always love having him on. We'll regale us with the latest and greatest from the Hall of Fame as we're on the cusp of the Hall of Fame game. Broncos Country tonight. Back into this.
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0: KOA News Time, 10 o'clock. I'm Carrie Mack. The Aspen Acres fire is now 67% contained, just over a month after it was first reported. Custer County Sheriff Rich Smith says a new mandatory evacuation order is now in effect for the San Isabel area along County Road 378.
1: That is a very small street. There's only like 10 houses on it. People are not living there. The last two nights, the floodwaters have kind of torn up in there and especially torn up the road, and it wasn't safe for responders or for the residents.
0: Firefighters continue to strengthen fire lines while refining confinement and containment strategies along the fire's uncontained edges. And the woman detained by ICE at Denver International Airport last week in a case sparking outrage on social media is walking free tonight. Chantel Rojas has been released from the Geo Detention Center in Aurora after an immigration judge ordered her release. During a custody hearing on Tuesday, the judge set a bond at $3,000, and her attorneys say there is now a federal lawsuit challenging the legality of her arrest and detention. Senator John Hickenlooper is urging the Senate to pass the bipartisan Fix Our Forest Bill, which has already passed out of committee.
2: The idea is simple. Streamline forest management and speed up new technologies for wildfire prevention, detection, and response.
0: Hickenlooper says solving wildfire and drought issues requires cooperation across all levels of government. 50 years ago this weekend, several weather systems converged and stalled, sending a torrent down the Big Thompson River that claimed the lives of 144 people. The storm dropped 7.5 inches of rain in 1 hour, with totals of a foot or more at Estes Park. And Broncos Country, tonight's training camp show is this Saturday at 9 a.m. with Ryan, Ben, and Nick. You can listen to it right here on KOA. And the Rockies back in action tomorrow. They'll take on the Royals at Coors Field. First pitch scheduled for 6:40. Pre-game coverage can be heard right here on KOA at 6 o'clock. Our next update at 10:30. 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
17: Text line. We're going to go right out to the KOA Commons Perth Hotline and bring out our guy, Rich DeRosiers, the CCO for the Pro Football Hall of Fame. Always love having Rich on, and the time always goes too fast. Rich, how are you doing this evening?
18: I am well. Thanks for having me on.
17: Absolutely. We absolutely loved when you were on last time. We kept getting requests to have you back on, so we figured with the Hall of Fame game right around the corner, we need to bring Rich back and get his thoughts. First off, I wanted to get your thoughts on this Hall of Fame class and then ask you if you really have ever had a favorite Hall of Fame class.
18: Oh, wow. You know what? They take you behind the woodshed and they beat you with a stick if you talk about favorite classes or best classes, and try to, you know, rank the classes or I'll tell you this though about this group. The fact that two guys are first year eligible elected, two others elected in their second year, and the fifth member of the class, Roger Craig. I think if you polled 100 people who weren't, you know, diehard fans, but knew the name Roger Craig and said, is Roger Craig in the Hall of Fame? 99 of those 100 would have said yes, because he probably should have been in a long time ago. So you take those five, I'm going to stack this class up against just about any other. But what I really like about this class is just how classy they've been to work with and just students of the game who want to talk football, but are, you know, they've been very polite, they've been very humble, very modest, and just a pretty much an easy group to work with. And there's a million moving parts to put the enshrinement week together. So when you've got five guys and their families that are taking on the responsibility that kind of goes with being part of an event like this, it just makes it easier, and it's been very refreshing.
19: Rich, there's a number of individuals who know about the Pro Football Hall of Fame, but there's a large number of people who have never had the ability to actually walk into the building. So I want you to describe for these individuals. I've been there like five times, but I want you to describe for our audience, those members who haven't been there, what that's like walking through those doors.
18: I think one of the things that the Pro Football Hall of Fame does well is greet the fan kind of where they are as far as, are they a fanatic and they want to learn everything, they want to read everything? Are they being dragged along by someone else who is a fanatic and maybe they're not as passionate about the game? But I think what we're able to do well is to reach all of those audiences with something, because a lot of what we do isn't just, you know, shove a lot of statistics down people's throats, but we look at it more as a storytelling opportunity. The stories behind the guys, the men and women now more and more, who make the game what it is. And so if you're just a peripheral fan, just learning the game, a youngster, you can leave there with a great experience. And if you're that person who has been a fan for years and years and years, and the sun rises and sets based on whether your favorite team wins or

0: And that, but what about people who've been there before? Are there any new exhibits at the Hole this year that people who visited last year would be enticed to come out and see?
1: Well, one of the things, well, certainly the class of 2026, you know, front and center, as soon as you walk in the front doors and into the main, you know, pass through the main lobby, the main exhibition area is dedicated to the class of 2026 and the two teams playing in the Hall of Fame game. Excuse me. You know, so that turns over each year. And then something else that I like a lot that turns over each year is we have begun now for a handful of years now celebrating anniversary classes, the classes that were enshrined 10 years ago, 20 years ago, 25, all the way up to 60 now because we're over 60 years old. So those incremental classes every 5 years, we have lockers devoted to each of those, and it gives us a chance to bring out something like Lance Allworth's, you know, powder blue San Diego Chargers jersey from way back when he played, or Johnny Unitas's Baltimore Colts jersey from when he played, and put a spotlight on some of these guys. And I mentioned two people who are probably pretty, you know, those names are probably well known to anybody of a certain age. But even others from, you know, more recent, maybe not as well known as the two names I mentioned, but, you know, going back to people who were enshrined 50, 55, 60 years ago. These are the individuals that the game was built on. And there aren't many people who come through the door who know these names. Many of these names aren't household names. And, you know, who were these individuals? Why were they elected to the Pro Football Hall of Fame? So it gets us a chance each year to cycle through. Let's see, you know, you figure probably an average of 5 each class, and we're celebrating 10. You know, so that's 50 individuals each year for the last several years that we've been able to reintroduce to the public. I really like what we do there. We just put the Seahawks on display this year as winning the Super Bowl. So there's a huge display. Sorry, Bronco fans. Large display for the Seahawks this year, and that'll stay up until next year. Maybe next year we're swapping that out with something for the Broncos.
2: Well, I'm hoping, as a guy that played for Mike Shanahan for 5 years, I'm hoping that there is an inflatable balloon or there is something else that the Pro Football Hall of Fame is doing, because now Mike Shanahan is in the Pro Football Hall of Fame. But when I think about the positions, and there are different positions that are represented in the Pro Football Hall of Fame, and I think about the special teams category, and the reason I'm saying this is because I cut my teeth in the league playing special teams, and there was a guy who I looked up to as a young player growing up in Miami, and that was Buffalo Bills' Steve Tasker. Is there kind of like a committee or an idea of bringing in an extra position to get a guy of that caliber into the Pro Football Hall of Fame?
1: Well, Steve's gotten down, kind of into that top 15, top 25 range a handful of times. I tell you what, you can't be any higher than his second biggest fan, because his first biggest fan is a 100-year-old gentleman who writes us every year. His name is Marv Levy. He's 100 now. And for the last, I don't know how many years, on an annual basis, Marv Levy writes a letter to the Pro Football Hall of Fame imploring the selectors to add Steve Tasker to the Pro Football Hall of Fame. Perhaps the best thing that happened for Steve was Devin Hester kind of breaking through a couple years ago in that. And Devin played just like Steve, some at the wide receiver position, but certainly got elected to the Pro Football Hall of Fame based on his punt return and kick return skills. And Steve was known probably a little bit more on the other side for covering kicks and punts. But I think with Devin Hester came a deeper appreciation for those special teams and how it is a third of the game. And so I think we're going to see the day when Steve is elected.
3: Rich, Ben mentioned when we brought you on that the Hall of Fame game is a week away. I was wondering a little bit of the history of the Hall of Fame game. It's awesome that it takes place in Canton, but when did it start and who was the first Hall of Fame game?
1: Hall of Fame game actually predates the actual opening of the museum. So the museum was first, the league said they wanted to have a Pro Football Hall of Fame. The idea for it really goes back to about 1959, and some bids went out, and Canton had the history going for it. The formation of the NFL can be traced to Canton, Ohio. Ohio also had a huge local fundraising effort. So they had

0: They had money in hand, they had land in hand, and they had the historical connection. That's why the Pro Football Hall of Fame is where it is. So from the time the league said they wanted a Hall of Fame till the time it actually got built took a couple of years. The hall opened its doors in September of 1963. The first Hall of Fame game, though, was in August of 1962, and the NFL brought the New York Giants and the St. Louis Cardinals to Canton for a game. It drew a modest crowd of about 14,000 fans and ended in a tie. So I don't know if everybody won or nobody won when a game ends in a 21-21 tie, but it did, and it's one of only a couple ties in the history of the Hall of Fame game. And, you know, we've got the Cardinals back this year, and the Cardinals come into their sixth Hall of Fame game with a robust 1-3-1 record.
1: Wow. There we go. Let's get set this thing up. I will say, like, there is something to it. Like, the Hall of Fame game, they just, like, training camp opens here, we cover it, you know, and all that kind of stuff. But then when the Hall of Fame game plays, that, I think, is the moment for me that football season is here, even if I've already been in camp mode for a week and a half, 2 weeks, whatever, at that point in time. Talking with Richard Rogers from the Pro Football Hall of Fame. Rich, my guy, I've constantly campaigned for this, and I'm not trying to campaign for it right now with you, obviously, but I do want to ask about this because I think the way the game has changed has left some guys in the dust. And one of the guys for me is Henry Ellard. Henry Ellard should have been a stone cold lock for the Hall of Fame a long time ago and somehow slipped through the cracks due to, the era he played in and then pivoting to the big time receiver era right after. Is there any other names you could think of or any other shifts in the game that you think maybe left guys behind?
0: I think there's no question, and I've wondered after Adrian Peterson at running back, who's kind of left. When Derrick Henry retires, he will be for sure, but the way the running back position has changed, I think those are going to be very rare. And you bring up a good point. Henry Ellard is sort of in this, not too far of a different era from another player that I think is very similar. Name a couple come to mind. Harold Jackson, Isaac Curtis. Yep. Guys who were consistent and put up good numbers, but maybe weren't as flashy. Henry Ellard is a really good one, and just not to get too crazy. Henry Ellard won me a lot of games in fantasy football back in the day when he was with the Rams and Jim Everett was throwing to him. So I've always had just a personal soft spot for him, and I think we can find others like that. Even somebody like somebody like that, I think, may get their moment again as some of the advanced analytics get more understood and more appreciated. Because I think when you can't just look at the number of receptions, the number of yards, but it's always got to be in the context of the era that they played. And Ken Anderson is another one, been a senior candidate, gotten real close a couple times. This was a guy who completed 70% of his passes, who was an MVP, led a team to the Super Bowl, was one of the building blocks at the quarterback position for the, Bill Walsh's iteration of the West Coast offense. And I think he's been passed over. You can look down the list. And I think what it does too, though, is illustrate, we call it the most elite club in football, the most elite club in sports, even. For as many players who have put on a pair of pads and played in the league, for there to be only 300 and now 87, who can call themselves Hall of Famers does show how difficult it is. And we talk about when you get down to that final 15 each year, it doesn't matter which five or six you take out of those 15, you're going to have a good class. And there are people who have gotten passed over, several years. And how is it that so-and-so had to wait 3 years to get in or 5 years to get in or 7 years to get in? It's because that's how fierce the competition is.
2: Well, I know you say that the competition is fierce, and it is, because there's a lot of quality players and a lot of quality in guys who really influenced and changed the way that pro football is seen and expanded. But I have to ask this question. I brought it up earlier when I was talking about Mike Shanahan. All I need to know, don't give me trade secrets, but when? Give me a little optimism. I'm searching for optimism. Rich, give me a little optimism that, hey, Mike Shanahan will have his day in the sun.
0: Mike Shanahan's going to have his day in the sun, and I'll tell you why. Because I think with each year, there's a deeper and deeper appreciation, and I hope more of the selectors think like I do. I think you got to look at the coaching tree. You know, the records are one. The win loss record is one thing. The number of Super Bowls is one thing. But I think what's finally starting to be more appreciated is the coaching tree. And I'd put Coach Shanahan's kind of up there with anybody's coaching tree, because shouldn't that be what it's about? You want to know how many times somebody's lifted the Lombardi Trophy and what was their win percentage? What was their win percentage in the playoffs? And you got a guy like Marty Schottenheimer, won over 200 games, but his very below average playoff record is what's kept him, I think, from being elected. I think Mike's going to get his day, because people are going to start looking around and saying, you know, the Shanahans, the Kyle and his tree and McVay and LaFleur and all of that, all of those branches that can trace themselves back to Mike are going to be, hey, that should be something that they're judged on too.
1: Rich DeRogers, the CCO of the Pro Football Hall of Fame and a Hall of Fame guest in our book. Rich, we appreciate your time as always.
0: Hey, thanks for having me on, guys. And you got 30 more seconds?
1: Yeah, absolutely.
0: You know, there isn't anybody with a direct connection to the class of 26 as far as being elected. However, Drew Brees' presenter this year is Sean Payton, Coach Payton. And I have had a sneak peek at the work that Coach Payton did in his presentation video to welcome Drew Brees into the Pro Football Hall of Fame, and it is fantastic. So if you're a fan of the Saints or a fan of Coach Payton, now take a lot of pride in the heart that Coach Payton put into that message for Drew Brees to welcome him into the Pro Football Hall of Fame. It's really, really, really good.
1: Well, looking forward to that, Rich, as we look forward to talking to you always. We appreciate you taking the time out tonight. You have a great night, and we'll talk to you again here soon.
0: All right. Anytime, guys. Thank you.
1: Absolutely. Take care. Mr. Rogers, CCO of the Pro Football Hall of Fame, NFL six-pack. We come back.
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15: 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The president suggests he could pull the nomination of Todd Blanche to be confirmed as his next attorney general.
16: With at least four Republican senators saying they're not ready to support President Trump's pick for Attorney General Todd Blanche, Trump now suggesting he may yank Blanche's nomination. The senators want written proof the Justice Department has killed the president's $1.8 billion fund of taxpayer money to be doled out to his supporters, including those who stormed the Capitol on January 6th.
15: Jay O'Brien reporting. A woman detained by ICE while trying to board a flight at DIA is free tonight. Chantel Rojas was held at the Aurora ICE Processing Center for more than a week. Her spokesperson, Alicia Donsker, says everyone is grateful for her release.
17: I am so relieved that after, I think, 10 days in custody and 48 hours since the judge issued her bond, that Chantal is finally free.
15: Our next update at 11 o'clock. From the Common Spirit Health KOA News Desk, I'm Carrie Mack on KOA.
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0: Broncos country tonight. Benjamin Albright, Nick Ferguson, the Grant Smith production. 56690, the text line. Brian, I see you there. 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
0: Yep.
2: Sending the letter every year at 100 years old.
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0: That was just that was phenomenal stuff. And that clip, the little thing he had there at the end, that little anecdote about Sean Payton, we're going to get that up on the social media so you guys can hear that about his presentation. 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
2: In their defensive rookie of the year projections, NFL.com views Reuben Bain Jr. first, David Bailey second, and Sonny Styles as the three players most likely to win the award this season. Who do you think will be the defensive rookie of the year?
0: Oh, man, that's a good question. I think those are probably the best odds. I think those are probably the best picks. I would say Reuben Bain and David Bailey are probably. But the one name I didn't see there, did you have Caleb Downs on there?
2: Nope. That's my favorite.
0: Right, Caleb Downs, Arville Reese, and then Mansoor Delane, who's going to be starting for Kansas City. He gets a couple interceptions. He might be in that conversation. But I think if you're looking to roll the dice, Reuben Bain and David Bailey are probably your best bets.
7: Well, I'm going to go with Arville Reese. Because when you look at the Giants' defense, even though he's not even on this list, he's just surrounded by a wealth of talent on the defensive side of the ball. And with that edge rush, you know what an edge rush can do to a quarterback. Speed him up, make him get rid of the ball sooner than he wants to get rid of it. And that's how you take advantage on the defensive end. So I like Reuben Bain. Reuben Bain would be my 1B, but Arville Reese, who's not on the list, would be 1A for me.
2: I can't believe you're not going with Caleb Downs as a former safety.
7: I'm just
0: a traitor to the secondary, man.
7: I'm not a traitor. Don't paint me in that negative image.
2: Just didn't get that Pro Bowl nod, so you're just not rooting for any guys at that
7: position.
0: Two.
2: In their offensive rookie of the year projections, NFL.com ranks Fernando Mendoza as the fifth most likely winner of the award, behind Jeremiah Love with the best odds, then Jordan Tyson, Jadarian Price, and Carnell Tate. Who do you think will be the offensive rookie of the year, and are you surprised to see Mendoza this low? I already know Ben's answer, but go ahead, Nick.
7: You know what? Mendoza shouldn't be on this list. The reason being because he's not going to start till late in the season. He might not even start because I got a feeling that Kirk Cousins is going to be the guy that Clint Kubiak expects him to be. But if I had to say a guy, I'm going to go with Jeremiah Love out there in Arizona because we know they're going to run the ball. He was drafted for that particular reason. Even though you have James Conner, who's out there as well, I'm thinking Love, once he gets settled in, man, he's going to get a bulk of carries, but also throwing to him out of the backfield. That is a staple of this Mike Shanahan offense. And always, they like to feed to the running back. So, Jeremiah Love for me.
8: He's definitely a rookie.
0: Yeah, I'm on the other side of that. You got Nate Hackett. slowing that offense down. You got no quarterback slowing that offense down. And the other part of that is he may not even be the starter. It might end up being James Conner or Tyler Allgeier, both guys. That
7: wasn't the question.
0: Well, if those guys are starting, then Jeremiah Love is not producing. He's around a pine.
7: No, they can start, but he's going to get his touches, and he's going to do work when he gets them.
0: We'll see. I like his former teammate, Jadarian Price, who you can get a plus 850, by the way, on DraftKings right now. The guy, I tell you, if you want a sleeper offensive rookie to keep your eye on, DeJuan Stribling, the wide receiver for the San Francisco 49ers.
1: I've heard high marks.
0: They are raving about him in camp right now. I know they signed Debo today, but they needed to because Pearsall's PCL still bothering him. They needed bodies. They're bad. So keep your eye on DeJuan Stribling. He is having a heck of a camp so far. I know it's early in the process, but he is having a heck of a camp at wide receiver so far.
4: I like Carnell Tate with Titans. I think their offense is going to be a big upgrade this year, see a progression from Cam Ward in year two.
0: I do, but I just worry about him as a rookie wide receiver. I know I just said Stribling, but I did that as a roll of the dice sleeper because Stribling's at like plus 3,000 right now. You bet $100 to win $3,000 if he gets it, whereas Carnell Tate's sitting at like plus 600. So the other part of this for me is Wandale is over there with the Titans, and he's going to be the volume guy just like he was for Brian Daboll with the Giants.
7: Okay, well, remember Neighbors was the guy with the Giants,
4: right.
7: And Daboll did a great job of featuring him.
4: Mm-hmm.
7: So I'm right there with you, Grant. We could see something in the second year with Cam Moore with Brian Daboll calling plays.
3: Three.
0: By the way, my my guy Eli Heidenreich at plus 125,000.
4: Put a flyer on that one.
0: On the Steelers, yeah.
4: There you go. You never know. Myles Garrett told the media this week that although he'd love to learn from Aaron Donald, he won't push him one way or another. He said, I've told him I'd love to learn from him. I've watched his tape. Obviously, I think everyone who's been a rusher from anywhere across the line, they have a lot of respect for him. But I don't want to push him one way or another. What do you make of Myles Garrett's response? And will we see Donald play this season? And if so, when?
0: Well, it's funny because the day that this trade came down, and you know, you guys remember I texted you before it hit. The Aaron Donald thing was the other part of the thing that I broke, that he was seriously considering a comeback. He's still seriously considering a comeback. I consider it 60-40. He comes back. I will say that what Myles is saying is he doesn't want to put any pressure on him. Let that man make his own decision. He's earned it. You know, if he wants to do that, it's a lot, you know. It's a lot to get out of that family life mindset, go back to the game for one more run. And so I think that's what he's trying to say there. It's like, I want him back, but I don't want to pressure him.
7: Well, I think all this talk about not pressuring Aaron Donald is the thing that's going to bring it back. Because he's under no pressure to come back. And it just seems as though even if we are in week one of the season, the Rams are willing to do that and allow Aaron Donald to come back into the fold because they know what he's capable of doing. And the fact that the guy you just traded for, Myles Garrett, is like, look, I want him here. I want to learn from him. And we know what Aaron Donald can do as a player. So give him his time. He'll make his decision. He's always got to check with the wife first.
4: And if anyone can do it, it's Aaron Donald.
3: Four.
4: The Saints, we talked a little bit about this earlier, have agreed to a four-year, $132 million deal with Chris Olave, making him the 11th receiver, now averaging at least $30 million per year in salary. Who is this a better deal for, New Orleans or Olave? And where do you think Jalen Waddle's salary will land when or if Denver re-signs him?
7: Well, consider the fact that Olave has missed a couple of games because of concussions, this is great for Olave, right? And you just have to wait and see if you kill him more, if this is great for the organization. But you're giving him, I think it's a four-year deal worth $132 million, $90 million guaranteed for a guy who's shown that he has a high propensity to be concussed in the physical game and playing the wide receiver position. So he benefited from this, but when it comes to Jalen Waddle, he's going to cash in, especially if his numbers are what we all hope and expect.
0: It's a better deal for Olave. He's had the concussions, as you mentioned. You know, it's a medical risk, and he's still got top-flight money. So it's a better deal for him. As far as the Waddle thing goes, Waddle's under contract technically under contract through 2028. But you could get out after 2027 at 21.2 cap savings. Now, he's going to make this year, his cap number is like $4.8 million. Next year, it's $27 million. And that's roughly the number that he's going to be at now. Waddle will be a 30-year-old receiver at that point. So, you know, maybe you got to take that into account. But if the speed hasn't fallen off, he's going to be in line for a $27 to $30 million a year, you know, times four-year payday.
7: Good Lord.
3: Five.
0: He needs to be a receiver.
4: It certainly does. It's not paying to be Baker Mayfield right now. He told the media that he feels disrespected after not receiving a contract extension from the Bucs ahead of training camp.
1: I've been pretty upfront and honest about my feelings about Tampa. That being home for now, our family, we're raising kids here. We love it here. I wanted the deal done and set the deadline and told them it was going to be all ball after that. And I did mean that. And I don't know if they thought I was just going to take some of the offers that they gave, but I'm at the point of my career and understanding what I've brought to this franchise. One, I'm very, very thankful for the chance they gave me. Do not get me wrong on that. But I've also I really know what I've brought to this franchise, leadership-wise, and even play-wise. It's been some of the best years of my career, and I think it's only going to trend upwards. Just being comfortable and feeling that. So disappointing in that regard to not have, you know, to feel disrespect a little bit. And that's really the disappointing part, to feel undervalued after, you know, thinking you've earned it. This is not a poor me thing. There's a lot of other people that have it way worse off. But I can sit here and look at other quarterbacks and peers and evaluate myself based on that and put myself in certain categories that I deserve to be compensated for that. And I think I'm a franchise quarterback. I've been told I'm a franchise quarterback. It's been said publicly from ownership down here. And so to not have a deal done is very disappointing. But I said the deadline was the deadline, and I addressed the team to let them know I meant that. It's all ball. I'm with these guys. I think all the guys that have been here know exactly who I am. The guys that are new here, I wanted to address that because they might have had a notion prior to coming here about who I am as a person. But it's all team. It's all about winning here now and what we're going to do. And, you know, hopefully Vita gets his back fixed and gets his deal done. I mean, he's the second longest tenured Buck behind CG, and Vita deserves that. He's the anchor of our defense, and so I hope they take care of him. It's disappointing to say the least, but it's all ball here, and I know I'm going to have a good year.
4: Yeah, that pesky back injury for Vita. Will this be Baker's last season in Tampa, and how much will he sign for when he does get a new deal, whether it's in Tampa or elsewhere?
6: Well, let me give you guys a little background on this. The Bucks came to him with a low ball offer back in June, and he was real upset about it. They didn't do anything beyond offer him two-year deals. The Bucks are convinced that they're probably going to be moving on from Todd Bowles after this season. They don't want to tie down to a quarterback that would put off a potential head coach if they don't like Baker, if they elect to pursue other options at head coach. So they wanted to put him on something that they could punt on. Baker did not want to do that. He wants a long-term commitment, which I believe he's earned. He believes he's earned. He used comps from Jordan Love, Trevor Lawrence, guys like that are making $53 million a year, which he feels he's in range of, and I tend to agree. And he just set the deadline and did it. Vita Vea, the Bucks are going to try and pay him. They're going to try and get that done. Baker, I think, is the odd man out, and then they'll figure it out after this season as far as that goes.
7: Hey, that's crazy. You're already saying before the season even started, guess what? We're expecting to lose. So we don't want to hang on to Todd Bowles. We don't want to hitch our wagon to Baker Mayfield. And whomever the next coach that comes in, he wants his own guy. I thought the idea of a team sport like this was you were always supposed to be optimistic and think that, hey, we can win every single game. But with Baker, I would be upset. You're going to lowball me, give me a lowball offer, and know what I can do? Come on, man.
4: I think you're going to get a highly motivated, not that he needs more motivation, but a highly motivated Baker. He's going to have a big year, and I think he is going to make them pay for not paying him, and he's going to end up elsewhere and make that $50 million a year.
6: I tend to agree. I think the Bucks will clean house after this year, and I think Baker will be gone.
3: Six.
4: Unlike Bijan Robinson and Jahmyr Gibbs, who we talked about last night in the six-pack, Jonathan Taylor isn't holding in as he seeks a new contract with the Colts, telling the media that he has faith in the Colts and his agent. How much do you think Taylor will sign for, and will he get a new deal before the season starts?
7: I would say yes, because he's an intricate part to what they do on the opposite side of the ball. Like when Daniel Jones went down, and I go back to the game, I guess, where was it? Was it in Berlin or wherever it was when they were playing the Atlanta Falcons? And Danny Dimes had that, ankle injury, and he just looked like a broken down man. And Jonathan Taylor was the guy who lifted them up and allowed them to win that game. And even though we live in a world where they divide a running back position, this dude has been solid every single time. And once again, Who's going to get the deal done first? Bijan, Jahmyr Gibbs, or Jonathan Taylor?
6: I think Bijan will be the first one done. Again, I think the Falcons have shown more willingness to get these deals done. With Jonathan Taylor, I do believe they'll get a deal done. I think it'll be somewhere in the $13.7 to $14.7 million per year range. It'll be a four-year deal by that, but really it'll be a two-year deal like all NFL deals. So it'll look like 4 years, $56 million, but it'll really be 2 years, $28 million when all said and done. And I do believe they'll get something done in camp with Jonathan Taylor.
4: It feels like he's been a top-tier back for so long now. He's still only 27 years old.
6: Right.
4: Like, you think he could get 4 or 5 more years of the same productivity if he stays healthy. I love Jonathan Taylor as a running back. I'm surprised he hasn't gotten a new deal yet. And I think Nick said the devalue of the running back position. I think it's got a little bit of a revitalization the last couple of years. After the Saquon Barkley big year in Philly, you see C-Mac doing what he does and San Francisco.
7: But to what you're saying, from a production standpoint, but the team still don't want to play. They don't want to pay.
6: That's true. It's the teams that don't want to pay, but some of these running backs are definitely worth it. Taylor's one of them. I mean, you signed that extension with the Colts, went back in 2023. It was worth roughly $42 million. I think he earned 33.2 of it prior to this year, which was an effective APY of about $11 million a year. His career earnings is like $38 million. So, Jonathan Taylor, it's not like he hasn't made money, but he deserves a lot because he was carrying the load for them prior, and now they've kind of got a team around him, and he could be that much better.
4: Real quick before we get out of here, you broke the news earlier today, Ben. Kareem Jackson out as a scout with the Broncos. Is this a bad look for players trying to get in the league as a coach?
6: Yes, it is. I think, you had a situation where you put... You kind of bumped Kareem Jackson to the front of the line on something that guys have worked through unpaid internships and long hours to earn. And then Kareem basically quit on the team. And I think that job entailed more than he thought it would, for his side of it. But still, there are some people with some raw feelings about it. I'll say that.
7: I'm going to speak on this.
6: Okay.
7: Because
6: I was like, is Nick going to, I don't know.
7: This is tough because the idea is that former players don't want to work. I don't know where they came from. It is a big lie. But a situation like this makes it really difficult for guys who are trying to get into this line of work, man. So I hope the Broncos don't keep this against other guys, but this is crazy.
6: You take you back after this.
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6: Stay frosty, my friend.
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24: 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Battles won within. Over enemies of fear. Enemies of doubt. It's who we are. 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It's a promise made to you for more than two centuries. 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
26: 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I'm Carrie Mack. Denver area recovery and support groups are getting an influx of money.
0: The Caring for Denver Foundation is giving $14 million to mental health and addiction recovery groups as part of its effort to reduce involvement in the criminal justice system. CEO Lorez Meinhold says it covers everything from crisis response to diversion and reentry care.
1: So that people get help before, during, and after a crisis.
0: It's funded through a sales tax and supporting groups like the Brink Literacy Project, Breakthrough Alliance, and Brain Injury Alliance of Colorado. Connor Shreve, KOA.
26: And Denver Water says they've received more than 5,000 complaints from people reporting their neighbors or local businesses for excessive water use. Denver Water's Greg Fisher says the reports come as the Mile High City remains under Stage 1 drought restrictions, which call for a 20% reduction in water use.
2: We haven't been on drought restrictions for 13 years, so just reminding people what the rules are. But now, as we see conditions get worse, we're going to have to move to the phase of warnings and fines.
26: Denver Water also has an anonymous online reporting tool that you can use to drop a pin on a property you believe is violating drought restrictions. In Colorado, celebrating its 150th birthday on Saturday, a lot of events are planned across the state, including at the State House Saturday morning. Governor Polis.
4: There's so many things to do for people of all ages to celebrate this very special day. 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
26: More information on the 150th birthday events can be found at celebrate.colorado.gov. Rockies back in action tomorrow. They'll take on the Royals at Coors Field. First pitch scheduled for 6:40. Pregame coverage can be heard right here on KOA at 6 o'clock. And Broncos Country, tonight's training camp show is this Saturday at 9 a.m. with Ryan, Ben, and Nick. 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Our next update at 11:30. From the Common Spirit Health KOA News Desk, I'm Carrie Mack on KOA.
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0: From the heartland of America and the gateway to the West, good morning, good evening, wherever you may be, across the nation, around the world. I'm George Norrie, and this is Coast to Coast AM. Later tonight, investigative reporter Cheryl Jones, followed by open lines and calls with Cheryl and her guest. Here's what's happening. The Middle East teetering on the brink of an expanded war after Iran and the United States reignited their hostilities and inflamed conflicts on other fronts that threatened to draw in even more countries. For the first time since the war began in February, the authorities in Egypt said that an unidentified drone had caused an explosion at a Mediterranean port there. Earlier, Saudi Arabia also acknowledged direct involvement in the war for the first time after conducting joint strikes with U.S. forces on Iranian-backed militias in Iraq on Wednesday. Meanwhile, Chinese Foreign Ministry disputed a report from Reuters that Beijing is preparing to help Iran replenish its defenses in the war against us, with a spokesperson claiming that China wants to bring an end to the conflict. With more on today's activities, Tom Danheiser. Hi, Tom.
1: Hey, George. Well, it seems to be untrue. China and Pakistan immediately denied the report. The foreign ministry in Beijing called it completely groundless. Military public relations in Islamabad shrugged it off as absolutely concocted and false. The United States military has unleashed a heavy wave of retaliatory airstrikes against Iran following an attempted ballistic missile attack by Tehran on U.S. forces in Jordan. The escalating five-month-old war is expanding rapidly, threatening to pull in multiple neighboring countries, including Egypt, which was struck for the first time this week. Egypt reported that a drone strike Wednesday caused a fire on two ships in the port of Damietta. No party has claimed responsibility. The Saudi Defense Ministry said today that 14 countries have backed the kingdom's proposal to establish a maritime defense alliance to protect international shipping routes and global trade. And oil prices decreased as global benchmarks settled lower, with West Texas Intermediate at $83.59 a barrel and Brent crude coming in at $89.03 a barrel. George?
0: Thank you, Tom. Meanwhile, mortgage rates rose this week to the highest level in a year, according to mortgage buyer Freddie Mac. Freddie Mac's latest primary mortgage market survey released on Thursday showed the average rate on the benchmark 30-year fixed mortgage climbed to 6.66% from last week's reading of 6.58%. The average rate on a 30-year loan was 6.72% a year ago. Investment guru John Truman Wolf with us here, author of the 90 Strongest Banks in America. John, are these rates going to keep going up? What do you think?
2: George, they will while this war is going on. What the war means is spending trillions of dollars. That kind of money into the economy drives up interest rates, which drive up mortgage rates. So until this war wraps up, rates are going to continue to inch up. It's not good news for the real estate industry, but it's a fact.
0: Will prices go down, John, as the interest rates go up?
2: No, they don't necessarily go down. Are you talking about prices generally?
0: Of the house, yeah.
2: No, I don't think that's the case at all. I think, just to kind of repeat, I mean, this war is pouring trillions of borrowed dollars into the economy, and that drives inflation, and that drives interest rates, and it drives the price of homes. Sure, they're up, not down.
0: All right, thank you, John. Older adults who take five or more prescription medications a day face a significantly higher risk of death compared to those taking fewer drugs. The research highlights the growing concern over polypharmacy, the medical term for taking five or more daily prescriptions, and its long-term effects on aging populations. More than 12,000 pounds of imported smoked bacon have been recalled, according to the USDA. The not-ready-to-eat bacon, which is sold in three states, Idaho, Oregon, and Washington, produced by Maple Leaf Foods. Our food safety coach, Jeff Nelkin, with us here. Now it's bacon, Jeff. Nothing sacred.
3: Well, this was coming out of Canada, and it was supposed to be reinspected by the American system, and somehow it didn't get through the American system. So that's why they put it into a class one.

0: if you have any specific questions for them.
1: All right. Thank you, Jeff. Appreciate it. Up next, we're going to talk about demons right here on Coast to Coast AM.
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1: And welcome back to Coast, George Norrie with you. We've got a great program for you tonight. Beatty Carmichael with us, author of The Prayer of Freedom, and a longtime entrepreneur who has spent years studying the spiritual laws found in ancient biblical texts and how they relate to persistent emotional, rational, and physical struggles, including the role of demonic influence in recurring destructive patterns. Through his work with more than 1,000 people, he has developed a practical framework for identifying those patterns and understanding the spiritual forces that may be driving them. Beatty, welcome to the program. Good to have you with us.
6: Thank you, George. Great to be here.
1: How did this all start for you?
6: Well, God started putting on my heart to go pray for people for healing. I had no idea what that was all about. I started to do it. People started to get healed. Then he started to take me into casting demons out. And one step led to another, and here I am. It's just kind of a weird story. I can go deeper, but that's kind of the thumbnail sketch of it.
1: Tell us the weird part. I'd love to hear it.
6: Well, you know, the weird part, I grew up as a cessationist. My church said, none of that stuff happens. God doesn't want people healed. And then God prompted me one day to just go out. I prayed for 18 people. I looked for people that were in pain. 6 of them were instantly healed, RSD, which is a neuropathy, mm-hmm. chronic pain, all kinds of things like that. Within a year, 90% of the people that I was praying for were being healed. Now I'm seeing blind eyes open, deaf ears open, all kinds of sciatica and joint pain and back pain and surgery wounds. Macular degeneration, glaucoma, all those type of things reversed. During that time, God started to create a real interest in my heart to get involved with deliverance. I didn't understand it, but this is kind of funny. I would stay up at night. You know, you go to bed. Most people kind of wind down watching something easy or reading a magazine.
1: Or listening to the show, right?
6: Listening to the show, exactly. And I stayed up in bed 30 minutes to wind down watching deliverance sessions on YouTube. You know, the demons going, aah! like that. And the

0: pastor going, "Get out in Jesus' name." And my wife hated it. I loved it and put me to sleep. And then my first deliverance, this lady called me up, someone that I'd prayed for over at Walmart earlier. And she said, "Can you come over and help me? I have demons." And I said, "Yeah, I can do that." So we went over there, and this was a full-on manifestation, you know, where the demon actually takes over the person's body, starts to, the eyes change, the voice changes, the person goes into a trance, and it's just me and the demons. And it was kind of an interesting experience, you know, throw me in on the deep end on the first time. So that's how I got here, and the rest is history.
1: How did your spirituality develop? Did your parents help you out there?
0: You know, I grew up going to church. I started to recognize that Jesus was real in high school. I gave my life to him, kind of committed my life that direction. But it really wasn't until college was the next phase, getting out into the workforce. And I just kept pressing in. There's something about God, something about just about faith and seeing him work in my life. He started to do a lot of, not miraculous things, but things that would prove his existence. Like, you know, I was an unemployed dad. We had a baby in diapers. My wife was a stay-at-home mom. She was pregnant with our second child. I had no income that year. And God started to just produce money for us to cover all of our bills. And it was just interesting, but he started to take me over the years, step by step, in understanding that his word in the Bible is true, that you can count on it. And then as he started to move me in this direction, working with healing, working with demons and things of that sort, most of the source material of what I do is straight from the Bible, just applying it. And so that's kind of how it happened. You know, it started, I guess, with mom and dad taking me to church all the time, but it became real progressively since high school.
1: Brady, tell us in your opinion what a demon might be.
0: So, real interesting. In the Living Bible, Paul tells us, it's in Ephesians 6:12. It says that we do not battle against people of flesh and blood, but persons without bodies. So if you think about a human, we're technically, you know, essentially we're a soul and a body, okay? We have a spirit, but just looking at the soul and body. The soul is who we are. The body is this physical thing that we operate in the earth. When we die, our soul still lives. So, you know, your grandmother is still alive in her soul. A demon is almost like the soul. It's not a person. It's not like a deceased person, but it's a spiritual entity. It's got a mind, will, emotions. It thinks, it remembers. It just doesn't have a human body. And then they like to inhabit humans and live out their urges. If you go a little bit deeper, you can basically define a demon as a person of pure sin. There's no good in it, like addiction. It's a demon spirit. Anxiety, usually a demon spirit. So you have these things, and all they do is they manifest these problems, but they're 100% sin. Very evil, and they're very crafty.
1: Should we fear demons?
0: Now that's a good question. If you have no legal rights, no open doors, no. But if you have, and we can get into this, but if you have open doors, yes, because they're the ones that, like, I teach at a women's addiction recovery center. It's the largest one in America. So we house 500 women. So they're dealing with addictions, mental illnesses, chronic pains, and almost all of that is demonic. They've opened doors. Those things have come in and destroyed their lives. I guide them how to close those doors. And in 30 days, most of those women are completely free of all of that. So you don't have to fear them. But you have to be, you know, they say what you don't know won't hurt you. Well, when you're talking about spiritual warfare and demons, what you don't know will absolutely destroy you.
1: There's an old book called about Dr. Faustus, where he sold his soul to the devil. And then when the time came to give it up, he didn't want to do that. Do some people do that?
0: They do. The interesting thing is, is Satan will lie. So while he makes a deal with you, the question is, does he have the authority to carry out that deal? As long as you believe it, he's got the authority. But once there are a lot of people who've done that, and then they've become Christians, they've turned to Christ, and have gone through a deliverance type of process, and they've gotten free of all that. So it's not permanent, but if you don't try to get free of it, then you're pretty much stuck.
1: Beatty, what creates the demon in the first place?
0: You know, no one really knows, but one of the top Catholic exorcists describes demons as part of the fallen angels. And I would probably account his comment pretty accurate, because he interrogates them, he asks questions, and so I would say they're probably the fallen angels. So, you know, this goes back when Lucifer was, before Satan, he was Lucifer. He had a lot of authority in God's kingdom, and then he revolted. He wanted to be like God, and according to the Bible, about a third of the angels followed him, and they've lost their status as angels and became demons. That's what I think is going on.
1: Are demons free to do whatever they want, or are they somewhat controllable?
0: They are not free. They're probably one of the most highly restricted and governed entities you have in the spiritual realm. But they appear to be free to do what they want against us, because we don't understand the rules that they play by. But they are highly restricted by God. In fact, if you look at just kind of what the Bible describes, Jesus says that all authority in heaven and earth has been given to him, and Satan's and the demons are subservient to that authority. So they're highly restricted. I remember one guy was sharing a story. He was interrogating this demon, and it was kind of a funny thing for him, because most of the demons that he deals with, they're possessing the person's motor controls and controlling them. But this particular one was just creating pain in this person's lower back. And he was interrogating the demon, said, "Why are you there?" And the demon, kind of in a very frustrated response, said, "I don't know. Christ told me to be right here. I hate it, but I have to do this one thing." So they're very regulated. They are regulated by the laws and by the authority of God, but they create chaos freely in our lives when we give them permission to do it. The key is, a lot of times we don't understand that we're giving them permission, and then we do something and chaos ensues, and we just go, "Oh my gosh, I just had bad luck." But it's actually that demon that we gave permission to.
1: Are they ambassadors of the devil?
0: Pretty much, yeah. So it's all underneath Satan's control. You know, so if you call the devil Satan, Satan is kind of like the hierarchy of it, and they all are underneath his authority.
1: What is their goal? What's their mission, Beatty?
0: To steal, kill, and destroy. They hate God. They hate God's creation. Anything they can do to destroy that creation. And the number one item of that creation is humans. So most of their activity is simply to destroy mankind. They love to go after the Jewish nation. They love to go after Christians, because those seem to be kind of what you see in the Bible, kind of like God's favored places, where he really puts his emphasis. But they destroy anyone that they can. Their whole goal is to get involved and destroy. And the way I've heard it, as some of them have either that have been interrogated, or I've watched the deliverances they're being interrogated, is they are assigned people to actually torment, and they've got to do that. And if you kick them out, then it's really bad for them, because Satan, there's a whole hierarchy of Satan and the other rulers coming down. So the demons that bother us, they're kind of the runts. You know, if you're looking at a military establishment, they're the privates.
1: Yeah.
0: You know, they just get the dirty jobs. But, yeah.
1: What is their mission in terms of with individuals who are evil, serial killers, thugs, bad people? What do they think of them?
0: They're the ones driving that. So this is the, you know, when you see someone that is doing extreme violence, it's not them as much as it's the demon within them that's driving it. When you see, same thing with addiction. When you see someone that can't stop addiction, it just controls them. It's not them. There's a spirit, a demonic spirit that's in them that's driving it and creating all that. And this is why, I don't know if you remember the news story. It's about a year ago, I think, maybe 6 months. Some homeless person doused a person on the subway and lit it. Lit her on fire.
1: Horrible story.
0: So I remember reading the account of that, and as they were interrogating this guy, he doesn't remember any of it. And so what, you know, what happens is when a demon takes over someone's, possesses them, not, possesses their bodily control, most of the time that person goes into a trance. So now is the demon living through that person's body, doing these evil deeds, and then the demon goes down, the person comes back up and doesn't have a clue of what just happened. You'll see this with mass murders. You'll see this with people who kill their family. A lot of times they don't have any recall. They said, you know, I don't know what happened. And yet he's got the, you know, the guy's got this bloody knife in his hand, and he doesn't know what happened, because whatever occurred was a demon driving it through him. He was in a trance, and he was disengaged from his being. And then when it was all over, he reengaged and all the damage is done.
1: Do they get rewarded by Satan? Think about that when we come back in a moment. Our special guest, B.D. Carmichael, his book is called The Prayer of Freedom. We're talking about demons. We'll take calls with him next hour on Coast to Coast AM.
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0: KOA News Time, 11:30. President Trump says he's considering rescinding his nomination for Attorney General.
1: With at least four Republican senators saying they're not ready to support President Trump's pick for Attorney General Todd Blanche, Trump now suggesting he may yank Blanche's nomination. The senators want written proof the Justice Department has killed the president's $1.8 billion fund of taxpayer money to be doled out to his supporters, including those who stormed the Capitol on January 6th.
0: Jay O'Brien reporting. Fox 31's Alden German says Friday will see mostly sunny skies to start off the day before thunderstorms roll through in the afternoon.
2: Total sunshine across the region and will stay pretty sunny even into the first part of the afternoon. But by the mid-afternoon, we'll be keeping an eye on some additional shower and storm development in the high country trying to make its way eastward across I-25.
0: The Denver weather forecast will still see temps possibly hit 100 over the weekend. Our next update at midnight. From the Common Spirit Health KOA News Desk, I'm Carrie Mack on KOA.
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1: 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And welcome back, George Norrie, along with Beatty Carmichael, as we're talking about demonic forces that are out there. Beatty, we're talking about the possibility of What happens with a demon when they are confronted by a serial killer, a murderer, a thug? Do they like that?
7: They love it. Yeah. They live to destroy. So if you look at the process, the more they can get into and the more they can take control over someone and drive them, then they are doing what they love to do best, which is just to create pain, destruction, violence, and death. So, yeah.
1: Amazing work. Now, your book is called The Prayer of Freedom. Tell us about that.
7: So The Prayer of Freedom is actually how to get rid of them. and they don't always
1: manifest. A how-to guide, right?
7: Right. Well, it's technically, it's self-deliverance and self-inner healing. Deliverance is the demon part. Inner healing is similar type of things, but they're non-demonic, but they're different spiritual entities. So it's helping about 90% of the people that go through it get free of anxiety, depression, bipolar disorder, arthritis, migraines, addictions, family issues, anger issues, you know, all the things that we live with that we just kind of accumulate over time, and we go, life really sucks. And it kind of gets rid of all of that. So that's the whole, and the way the demons play into that is they're just part of it. The way the demon works, this is really interesting, George. When the demon first comes in, like if you take violence, you know, the mass murderer, okay?
1: Mm-hmm.
7: Probably the way it comes in is we get upset. The Bible says, you know, if you get angry, do not let the sun go down on your anger. What happens is if we get angry, we just blow up in anger a little bit, and we don't just let it go. It allows the demon spirit to wiggle their way in, kind of metaphorically, and start to create a little bit of anger in our life that just won't turn off. And then we give into, you know, we blow up somewhere else, and it gets a wider grip. And the more we keep doing it, the stronger it gets in our life, to where we're just now, it goes from a little bit of irritation to an anger issue to rage, and rage then turns into violence. Violence turns into murder, okay? All that starts from just a little crack in the dam. And if we don't handle it quickly, it'll just continue to grow and grow. Until at some point, you know, it can get out of hand. So so that's what the Prayer of Freedom is it's just helping people finally get free of these things in their lives before it gets too far down the road.
1: Did you ever think of becoming a pastor?
7: You know, I thought of it, but I don't like to care for people. I'm being kind of funny, but I don't have a compassionate heart. I mean, for me, it's like, well, I told you not to do that, so that's your fault. You know, you're going to be stupid. You got to be tough, right? I have a compassionate heart at times, but to pastor people, not really. I'm more of a Bible teacher. That's my passion, and it's out of the Bible teaching that all of the Prayer of Freedom came about. And and so that's kind of where the Lord has called me, is to teach his people how to get free of these issues in their lives and a lot more.
1: Does God send warriors to fight off these demons, or do they leave it up to us?
7: I think there's a little bit of grace on both sides. So at times, take addiction, okay? Addiction is a demon spirit. And it's a powerful demon spirit by the time it comes in, but takes over. So a lot of times, God, by his grace, we can pray, Lord, please free me of this addiction. And he can supernaturally pull it out, right, and just get rid of it.
1: Sure.
7: And that's sort of like he sends an angel or someone to fight that battle quickly for us. But other times, what I find most often with God is he sends people your way that can either help you with it or guide you into it. And I'm finding that much of what we see in the world, just like, you know, what's going on in Iran and Middle East right now, if you were to take a step back, you would see demons and angels kind of, you know, it's sort of like we're the chessboard, and they're moving the pieces and influencing all this stuff. And you can see it macro with geopolitics, and you can see it micro with just individual stuff. So on the individual, I think God allows most people to, he'll bring resources their way, like the Prayer of Freedom. A lot of times people say, you know, Lord, please free me from this. I'm tired of this. And then he'll bring me or someone else across that person's path and give them an opportunity to resonate with it and say, well, let me check that out. So sometimes he'll do it miraculously, but a lot of times it just looks like normal cause and effect with one person communicating something somewhere else.
1: Did the demons ever win the battle?
7: I think so, yes. They don't win the battle against people who understand how they work, but they win the battle with most people because most people just don't understand. You'll see a lot of people's lives just totally destroyed, and there's no redemption in their life in terms of quality of life. They just keep cycling down, down, down, and then they die. So they win a lot of those battles.
1: When they win these battles, what do they do with the human?
7: So their goal is to ultimately kill it. Like, I remember that lady I was talking about, my first deliverance. At that time, I was interrogating the demons. And one of these demons, I was asking it, what's your role? He said, my role is to, my role is suicide. And I said, well, do you have, how many demons? And this is how they work. So once they come into someone, it's just a little thought, like a little thought of suicide. And then they create environments where that person wants, they'll verbalize, I wish I were dead. They start to think more about, you know, this little thing, something happens, oh, I hate this so much, I just wish I was dead. I could just kill myself. So every time that happens, it strengthens that demon because another little demon will come in and they build a kingdom inside someone. And I was asking this guy, and this is the answer to your question, and I said, how many demons do you have in your kingdom there in this woman? And the demon said, and keep in mind, the demon is now taking over this woman's body and speaking to me. He said, I have 80 to make sure she kills herself.
1: 80? So, my gosh. 80
7: demons of suicide. And so, and I think they succeeded. I tried to follow up with her not too long after that. And I was like, 6 months or so. And she was living in a demonically infested house. She could see in the spirit, and everything was dark and cloudy. She couldn't even see the floor where she's walking. And I don't see in the spirit, so everything was clear to me. She was saying that even on the walls, it's just, there's a cloud all over the walls, over the windows, over this. If you think about smoke, it's just smoky everywhere in the room. So I just said, in Jesus' name, everything get out of here. And she said, oh, it's all clear. I can see the floor now. I can see the walls. So they, but the whole house was infested with it, and they finally took over her.
1: Can a demon attach itself to a righteous person?
7: Yeah, to a degree. So let me tell you what happens with demons, because this will better answer your question. So a righteous person is someone who tries to live a godly life, tries to live properly and righteously before God. And they can be righteous in all these areas, but they have one area that they open the door with sin. So the way a demon comes in is unrepented sin. You'll find in Revelation 12:10, it says that Satan is the accuser of God's people. And he accuses us before God, and that accusation is for sin. So if you have this righteous person in one, in all these areas of their life, but they're living a second life over here, either they're having an affair, they are getting involved with things that they shouldn't be doing, they do something with the occult, and it doesn't have to be that level of stuff, but things like that, then they can open a doorway for a demonic spirit to come in and start to eat away. And even though they're righteous from man's side, they have open doors in their life that's allowing these things to come in, and then that demon can destroy them. You see that a lot. You'll see it actually a lot if you look at a lot of pastors that have, quote-unquote, fallen. They've had affairs and cheating on their wife, and they're pastoring the church. That's a perfect example where they look like they have a godly life on the outside, and in a lot of areas of their life, they're godly, but they have this one area over here that they've given into sin, and they continue to give into it, and the more they do that, the more that demon spirit takes over and can destroy their life.
1: What are some of the techniques, Beatty, that could ward off demons?
7: So you've heard an apple a day keeps the doctor away.
1: You got that.
7: Repentance a day keeps the demons away, because their only power is unrepented sin. That's it. And it doesn't have to be a big sin. You know, and for listeners, sin isn't necessarily something that, oh my gosh, I'm so ashamed of. Sin is anything that's simply missing the mark of God's standard. It's violating that conscience. So, if any time, you know, you just ask God, hey, God, what do I need to confess is wrong? You start cleaning out, because when you confess your sin and just say, I repent of that, then it removes it from your, it removes it as a legal right. And demons can only attach. Their only power is when they accuse us. Let me share a story. This is real interesting. So my son, when he was 5 years old, he came to Christ. And in the general Protestant belief, when you believe in Jesus, all your sins, past, present, future, are forgiven. I'm not sure that's really quite so accurate, but that's what I believed at the time. And then about 15 years later, my son is now about 20 years old. And God says, I want to show you something. His name is Beatty Jr. So I want to show you something. So he takes my son into the heavenly courtroom. And there's actually a courtroom up there. You know, as you said, God is the judge. He has court. You have a courtroom. And as my son was describing it, he said, up on the right, on the dais, was God the Father sitting there as judge. And on his left was a demon spirit accusing him of sin. Now, at that time, this was really baffling to me, because I said, well, hold on, Beatty Jr., my son. Mm-hmm. I said, hold on, Beatty, I thought all your sins were already forgiven. And I've also been told that demons always lie. So were those really real sins? Because I couldn't connect the dots on that. And he said, yes, Dad, every one of those sins were 100% real. He said, demons only lie to you and me. They don't lie to God. So let me give you the picture of what was just happening, George. That demon was the prosecuting attorney in a legal setting, accusing my son of sin, unrepented sin. And that unrepented sin would give him a legal right to attack my son. The way they attack is anything that still kill and destroy. And then the Lord told my son, plead the blood of Jesus over those sins. So he said, I looked up at Father God and I said, I claim the blood of Jesus over those sins. And instantly the demon disappeared. When you plead the blood of Jesus, which is the same as repenting of your sin, functionally it's the same thing. It removes the sin from your record, is what the Bible says, and it disarms the rulers and authorities. That's what it says, that when those sins are forgiven, they're canceled off of the debt is canceled with its legal demand, and that cancellation of the legal demand will disarm the rulers and authorities from being able to attack you. So the way that you keep them away from you is you just be sensitive in what God puts in your conscience. Hey, you shouldn't have done that. Go on and repent of that real quickly. And the things that you've done in the past, go and start repenting of those as well, because that's their only authority over us.
1: Did this courtroom come to him in a dream, or how did it come to him?
7: I think, so people would call it a vision or a dream. Technically, here's what's interesting, George. Our mind is actually in the spirit realm. So when God visits with someone, like in the person, he'll say that he came to Ananias in a dream. He said, Ananias, he goes, yes, Lord. He said, I want you to go talk to Saul. Okay. So when we call it a dream or a vision, it's only that our human body, our physical body is still in the earth, but our soul, our actual being, is now somewhere in the heavenly realm, or at least the spiritual realm, and actually engaging in real time. We'll call it a vision or we'll call it a dream. But it's a technical thing where you're actually there. In fact, something real, another thing that's real interesting, as we're talking about legal rights, you know, for a lot of times people will have a demonic visitation. And I want to explain what's happening this because I want to show you how the legal right appears and how it disappears, okay?
1: Sure.
7: When my son started to have a radical change in pursuing the Lord, this was his senior year in high school. For 6 months, he started having 2 and 3 times a week demonic visitations in his room. They would show up. They would, it was a physical confrontation. They would choke him. They would push down on him, move the bed one time. And I think one time they either lifted him up or threw him off the bed. But as they would choke him, he couldn't even breathe. And he was scared to death. And he would try to get the words Jesus out. And finally he could get Jesus, Jesus. And eventually they would leave. And when they would leave, then he would plead to God, God, please stop this. And God said no. Every single time, God, would you please stop this? God said no. And I was asking my son, when did it stop? He said, after about 6 months, I changed my question. Rather than asking God to stop it, I said, what do I do to stop it? Just like what you were asking earlier. And God said, just ignore them. Okay, so my son is like me. He takes God's word black and white. So that night, about 2 or 3 in the morning, he wakes up and at the foot of his bed is the shadowy figure. Mm-hmm. And over on the right in the doorway is open in his bedroom. And this hoodie girl comes through, you know, the hoodie girl without any face, just kind of floating across the floor like you see in the horror movies. And he looked over at both of them and said, are you serious? Is that all you can do? That is so corny. And he rolled over and went back to sleep, and they've never visited since. And so what was happening is the Bible says that perfect love cast out fear. So when they visited initially and he became afraid, that gave them the legal right to keep returning. It was his fear that gave them the permission.
1: Well, when he stopped fearing. But he knew better, and that was good. We're going to come back in a moment, Beatty, and take calls with you on Coast to Coast AM.
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4: What's happening, fellow sports fans? It's Andy West. Let's take a look back on this day in sports history, July 31st. We'll start off way back in 1930. Lou Gehrig drove in 8 runs with a grand slam and 2 doubles as the New York Yankees outlasted the Boston Red Sox 14-13. We'll jump way ahead to today in 1990. Texas Rangers pitcher Nolan Ryan, at age 43, records his 300th career victory, an 11-3 win over the Brewers. He became the 20th Major League Baseball pitcher to reach that milestone. And today in 2007, after weeks and weeks of speculation and rumored trades with the Lakers, Suns, and Warriors fell to the wayside, the Minnesota Timberwolves traded Kevin Garnett to the Boston Celtics for Al Jefferson, Sebastian Telfair, Theo Ratliff, Ryan Gomes, Gerald Green, and 2 first-round draft picks. The Boston Celtics traded 10 current and future players, essentially everyone but Paul Pierce, in order to acquire Ray Allen in June and Kevin Garnett. It paid off. The best trio in the NBA won the title in 2008.
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8: ABC News. I'm Dave Packer. The federal government is warning communities about cyber threats to water systems.
9: State officials and the FBI are trying to determine who is behind a wide-scale cyber attack targeting more than 30 water treatment systems in the state of Minnesota. In one case, the hackers were actually able to shut down the flow of water from the well and water treatment plant in the tiny city of Brahm, forcing officials to provide clean water to residents already stored in its water tower.
8: ABC's Pierre Thomas. Multiple U.S. officials tell ABC News the attacks may be linked to Iran. Growing concerns about Russia's war in Ukraine, possibly expanding. A Russian missile hit Poland during an attack on Ukraine.
10: Poland and NATO saying their air and ground defenses were activated. Prime Minister Tusk also saying the missile was a Russian KH-101 cruise missile. It came as Russia unleashed another massive air assault into western Ukraine, where Poland shares a border. Those strikes killing at least 8 people, including 3 children in one family. Britt Klenisch, ABC News, London.
8: President Trump's new multinational board of peace said Thursday that Hamas has agreed to disarm. Hamas has not confirmed their acceptance of the agreement outlined by the U.S. A judge in Georgia handed Colin Gray a 15-year prison sentence Thursday for giving his son Colt Gray the gun that was used in the Appalachian High School mass shooting. ABC's Faith Abube.
11: Prosecutors argued even though Gray's 14-year-old son had mental health problems and was obsessed with school shooters, the Georgia father bought him an assault-style rifle for Christmas. His son is serving life without the possibility of parole, and now Colin Gray is sentenced to 15 years in prison. And this landmark case is now the latest in a wider push across this country to hold parents accountable for their children's deadly school shootings.
8: From April to June, new data shows GDP growth slowed to just 1.5% as inflation took hold. 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
12: Here's the latest from KOA News. I'm Carrie Mack. The Aspen Acres fire is now 67% contained. This is just over a month after it was first reported. Custer County Sheriff Rich Smith says a new mandatory evacuation order is now in effect for the San Isabel area along County Road 378.
0: That is a very small street. There's only like 10 houses on it. People are not living there. The last two nights, the floodwaters have kind of torn up in there and especially torn up the road. And it wasn't safe for responders or for the residents.
12: Over the next couple of days, firefighters will continue to strengthen fire lines while refining a confinement and containment strategy along the fire's uncontained edges. And the woman detained by ICE at Denver International Airport last week in a case sparking outrage on social media is walking free. Chantel Rojas has been released from the GEO Detention Center in Aurora after an immigration judge ordered her release. During a custody hearing earlier this week, the judge set a bond at $3,000, and her attorneys say there is now a federal lawsuit challenging the legality of her arrest and detention. Senator John Hickenlooper urging the Senate to pass the bipartisan Fix Our Forest bill.
13: The idea is simple. Streamline forest management and speed up new technologies for wildfire prevention, detection, and response.
12: The bill has already passed out of committee, and Hickenlooper says solving wildfire and drought issues requires cooperation across all levels of government. But that cooperation has been strained during the Trump administration. And 50 years ago this weekend, several weather systems converged and stalled, sending a torrent down the Big Thompson River that claimed the lives of 144 people. The storm dropped 7.5 inches of rain in 1 hour, with totals of a foot or more at Estes Park. And Broncos Country Tonight's training camp show is this Saturday at 9 a.m. with Ryan, Ben, and Nick. You can listen to it right here on KOA. And the Rockies back in action on Friday. They take on the Royals at Coors Field at 6:40. 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
1: 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We'll take your calls when we come back in a moment on Coast to Coast AM. 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
1: 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And welcome back to Coast, George Norrie with you, Beatty Carmichael with us. Beatty, can a person rid themselves of a demon by themselves, or do they need help?
4: They can do it by themselves. That's what the prayer of freedom actually guides people into. There are only a few instances where maybe it's a little too strong for them to be able to manage it. Very rare. But the day-to-day type stuff that people are being demonized with, the prayer of freedom gets it out all by themselves.
1: How do you know when you're under attack?
4: You see the patterns. Okay, anything that is a pattern that is keeps like in relationships. If you keep getting a new relationship and it blows up in violence and abuse or whatever, and there's this pattern, it's usually a demonic attack. If you get a pattern like a chronic pain that just keeps getting worse, especially if it moves around in your body, or if you're dealing with, a lot of times you'll have anxiety or depression that may be tied into a demonic aspect. If you feel dark in your life, if everything in your life just seems dark and morose, or if you, like addictions are always pretty much demonic. So anytime you see these patterns, they don't let go. It keeps getting worse and it's always destructive in your life in some capacity. You can almost

0: severe problems with Satanists attacking me, drugging me, almost murdered me. I barely got out alive. And one thing that did it was saying decrees from the book, The Science of the Spoken Word by Elizabeth Clare Prophet. And my question for the guest is, basically, is there any one powerful prayer, anything we can do to just stop demons around us? Because they're all over. People all around are possessed by these things. And they just can't wait to get somebody that's from the light.
1: Yeah, so if they're attacking you, there's not just a single prayer because they're coming in through an open door. But if they're just simply trying to harass you, I do this all the time. I used to have a really terrible night's sleep. Now, I don't know if this is demons, but I think it's probably tied in that same thing. I just started to decree, you know, in Jesus' name, I bind all contrary spirits on my property, and I command you to leave now. And I declare I'm going to sleep soundly all night long. And since I started doing that, the trend of my sleep, very sound, very deep, very restful. You can do that same thing in your life. We do it a lot in our personal life. We go someplace or I've got a business meeting I'm going to be engaged on. I'll just say a declaration. In Jesus' name, I bind all demonic spirits that's trying to attack this meeting, trying to interrupt it or disrupt it in any way. And I bind you, I command you down, and I declare all your works ineffective. And you'd be surprised how effective that can be, just to keep the attacks away from you.
2: Brady, have you ever come across a demon who changed and went from bad to good?
1: Not a demon. No, they. My understanding is they are unable to do that.
2: Really?
1: Yeah. So a little bit deeper. This comes from Father Ripperger, who's a Catholic exorcist, as he was sharing on the same thing. He was saying that once a demon chose to reject God and follow Satan, it is a permanent, unrecoverable thing. So they can't be converted back to good because they've already made their decision.
2: Let's go to Michael in New Jersey. Welcome to the program. Hi, Michael.
3: Hello. Thank you, George, so much for all your guests.
2: Thank you, sir.
3: I believe you answered my question. So I should assume that you have, you never have to worry about ill health. That's one of my questions.
1: So ill health, a lot of times, can be in the same realm. I don't know if it's necessarily demonic, to be precise, because there are other spiritual entities, like you have spirits of infirmity, but they all happen in the same capacity, and that is, with an open door, you give a legal right for sickness. I've seen instances where, like, someone has cancer, and then they forgive their husband, and the cancer disappears. Okay, so you see things like that. But as long as you are, I wouldn't fear, you know, disease, if that's what you're talking about. But if something happens, I see a lot of people get free of sicknesses with the prayer of freedom, because it's addressing the root issue in the spiritual realm that gives, whether it's a demonic spirit or a spirit of infirmity, or some sort of emotionally based spirit like anger or lust or whatever that may be, it disables them so that they can't get a foothold in your life. And if they do have a foothold, it releases that foothold so they get out.
2: Did you have a second question, Michael?
3: Yes. I was speaking about him, I guess. And also, are you deluged by people asking you to heal them? And do you also accept pupils?
1: Do I accept pupils?
2: Pupils,
1: like,
2: yes.
1: Teaching people?
2: Yes.
1: So I actually I have a master class that I recorded. So here's the process. The prayer of freedom gives you the foundation biblically where this comes from. And then chapter 12 is a step-by-step process that guides you through the whole process entirely on your own. And that's usually about 90% successful for most people. For someone who wants to go deeper and actually really learn this and engage with it, either personally or to minister to other people, on the same website as the book, theprayeroffreedom.com, you'll see a link for my master class. And that's where I take a deep dive in teaching

0: on how all of this works to kind of train people up. Usually between the book and the masterclass, most people get significant training and are able to go do this thing entirely on their own if they want to.
1: Beatty, have you concluded what this is all about? Why is this the way it is?
0: You know, I have opinions on it. Here's something interesting. Revelation 3:19, Jesus says, I love you, therefore I love you, and because I love you, I reprove and discipline you, therefore repent. And when we repent, I'm seeing these demonic issues and attacks in our lives disappear. The concept of it's a little bit deeper, but the general concept of repenting. So there's a sense that discipline creates discomfort in your life. Like you discipline your child, and it creates discomfort, and you keep disciplining them until they obey and do right. And once that happens, you stop the discipline. So there's a sense that you could almost say that some of this is a function of discipline. Not that this is discipline against us, but it acts in a very similar way. And the only thing I can gather, and I've learned this over time, and I do a whole teaching on this, but it takes too long to explain then on a short thing like this,
1: yeah,
0: is God is training us up to become, it says Romans 8:29, that we're predestined to become conformed into the image of his son. And to be conformed into the image of his son, there's trials that we go through, and we have to learn to walk by faith and obey God during those trials. And I think this is all kind of part of that bigger thing. There's a lot more behind the scenes, but at a high level, I think it has something to do with perfecting us to move towards the image of his son, which is walking in righteousness and confessing a sin to get rid of the sin in our lives.
1: Let's go to Donna in Petaluma, California. Donna, go ahead.
2: Hi, George. Thank you so much for taking my call.
1: Sure.
2: Your guests are always just amazing. Thank you, baby. Thank you for what you do for people and for this universe. It's amazing what you've been through, and it just seems like so easy and common for you, not like it's just this huge, major gift, and you're born to do this, so thank you. And
0: thank
2: I also
0: you.
2: Wanted to mention what you said about your son. I think it's pretty amazing that at the young age of 20 that he would be so wise, and you know, sadly that, you know, he's dealing with these type of terrors of things happening at night in his room, and but that he was so mature to be able to know how to handle it. I guess that kind of goes by the walk by faith, not by sight. You know, just like, don't go ask your friends what to do. You know, stay with your family and do, you know, what you learned when you were 5 years old going to church. Sometimes the things just kind of click and come in when you need them. I just want to make share a little story that happened to me. And first of all, I'm, you know, like 5'1" and 100 pounds, so I'm not anything scary. But I had a situation where I was walking home, and, you know, I always remember the song 23, where, you know, if you walk through the valley of the shadow of death, you fear no evil, for thou art with me. And I always kind of thought, you know, I grew up kind of a rough neighborhood in San Francisco, so I kind of always kept that in the back of my mind that I'll be okay because I'm not alone. I'm not walking alone. So this happened here in Sonoma County where I lived quite a few years back. But I was walking home, from where the bus lets me out, I have, you know, kind of a ways to walk through, and it borderlines on a kind of a rough neighborhood. Two guys, I heard footsteps, like running up from behind me. So I turned around and looked, and there's two guys at the very end of the block, and they're running real fast. And I thought, oh my God, they're coming after me. You know, why? You know, so I like kind of, for a moment, I panicked. And then I thought, no, I'm okay. You know, Jesus is with me. I don't have to be scared of anything. And then they cut across the street and went through an alleyway. And I said, oh, okay, they went after me to begin with. And that's a false alarm. And then as I turned the block to go towards my house, they came out and from the other end of the alley and ran towards me. So now they're heading me off at the path. And now I know, okay, they are after me.
1: Oh, boy.
2: And yeah, so it was that instant fear of they're bigger than me, they're men. And, you know, they weren't old, they were younger men, and it's kind of like they were just causing trouble. You know, I was an easy target. So I just remembered that moment of, you know, yeah, he's with me, I'm not alone. And as they came at me, like, I don't know if they were going to just grab my purse, if they were going to beat me up. I didn't know what was happening. And instead of, like, panicking and being scared, showing fear, I just turned around on them and said, you know, this is kind of a rough neighborhood. You guys probably shouldn't be out here like this. Like, it was dangerous for them. And it kind of confused them. And then they thought, no, we're just going to grab it or take whatever, you know, rob her or whatever. And I said, you know, you might think you're scaring me, but I know I don't have to turn around. There's a legion of angels behind me, and they're 25 feet tall. And they stopped for that moment, like they had to think about it. And as they were trying to, like, it was like their feet were frozen on the sidewalk. They couldn't take any more steps, and they were reaching for me. And I didn't back down. I just stayed right there. I had faith. And they couldn't grab me, and it was like force field around me. And I, you know, it wasn't like I said some major prayer or anything, but I just, like, really had faith. And they turned around and ran the other way. And I thought, okay, now I'm going to run home. This is crazy. But I think a lot of it has to do with, we don't know, like, we're not I went to Catholic school, and the things that you're saying tonight, nobody ever taught us that. It's like, if you, you know, someone suggests you call the priest and they deal with it, like, we don't have any power. And with everything going on in our world right now, and I know George feels it, it's just like, what's going on? Our world has just gone nuts. And I think it's, you know, that there's so many demons and people don't, you know, either have not raised with faith or they don't know how to deal with it, and they don't realize that's what's taking them over.
1: And where do our guardian angels fit in here, baby?
0: Well, probably what just happened that Donna was sharing. So we have guardian angels, usually one or two assigned to each of us, and they're actually watching over us. And what happens is, like with Donna, she's standing there by faith. She's trusting God is going to protect her. She believes that those angels are behind her or somewhere around her. And the whole thing is a spiritual battle. It says that when you are persecuted, because there's Christ in you, then rejoice. And so what's happening is you have evil in them running up to try to attack Donna. Donna is standing there with pure confidence, knowing that God is going to protect her and knowing that there's someone, maybe some angels behind. And the whole thing now shifts because by faith she did not fear. Perfect love cast out fear. There was now no legal right that they could attack. So I think you find these guardian angels. I hear stories about that a lot of times. A lot of times, like if you're like almost you're in an accident or just about to hit something, like in a car, and then all of a sudden your car is in a different lane. It's like, how did I get over there? So you'll see guardian angels intervene at times. But I think there's a lot more that they're doing behind the scenes that we just don't see in protecting us. And the stories that I've read about them, people who've actually engaged with the angels because they see them in the spirit and they will talk with them. They'll share these things that the angels do to protect them. Like, you remember that time that this happened over to you? You said, yeah, that was me. I protected you there. So there's a lot of protection that we just don't even understand.
1: Do you have to believe in demons in order to cast them out?
0: That's a good question. No. If you go through the prayer of freedom, you can get rid of demons without ever believing that they actually exist and are attacking you, because it has nothing to do with your belief. Now, if you are a deliverance minister, the one that says, in Jesus' name, get out, you know, I command you out, and
1: right,
0: they're just kind of commanding
1: you,
0: out,
1: like an exorcism.
0: Then those, yeah, you got to believe that they exist. But for the typical person, you don't have to believe it at all. You just have to go through the prayer of freedom process, and it breaks the rights, and they disappear, and you don't even know that it was a demon that was bothering you.
1: Cornelius in Alexandria, Louisiana, speaking of demons. Hello, Corny.
3: Hey, George. I'm waiting for you to play The Devil Went Down to Georgia, George. That's what I'm waiting on. Betty Carmichael. They call me the God, Guns, and Gold Man, the Bible, Bullets, and Beans Man down here in Voodoo, Hoodoo, and Udo, Louisiana. I was just telling Alan, the call screener, that, you know, I've been enjoying the show. George, this guy is like Bill Bean. And I just tell you, we needed this. And Donna was a great call and all the other callers, but I got one question for you, because there's a lot of cursing and stuff and voodoo and, like I said, hoodoo and witchcraft down this way. And, George, I hope and pray Richard gets through. Me and Richard talk, and he really needs some help. But do you think that we're in the end times? And I tell George this, I'm sort of the devil's advocate on the show, and I believe AI is the Antichrist intelligence. So do you believe we're in the end times, and is AI the Antichrist intelligence? God bless you, George, and God bless America.
1: About 40 seconds. Go ahead, DeBeatty.
0: Yeah, I don't know about AI, but yes, I do believe we're moving into what the Bible calls the end times, where there'll be a climactic battle and then the thousand-year reign of peace. I think we're in that transition somewhere there.
1: Are we going to win this battle?
0: Yes.
1: Let's hope so. We'll come back and take final calls in a moment right here on Coast to Coast AM.
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0: Here's the latest from KOA. Reports say Elon Musk plans to spend at least $100 million to help Republicans in the upcoming midterm elections.
1: Reports say the world's richest man has authorized his super PAC to spend the money in at least 8 states to help Republicans in November. Musk's efforts will focus on voters who typically are less likely to vote in a non-presidential election year. Musk was a big backer of President Trump in 2024, followed by a falling out over policy issues. Since then, Musk has been seen with Trump at events, and it appears the two have reconciled. I'm Scott Carr in Washington.
0: The West Metro firefighter who was injured in a 50-foot fall during a training exercise remains in critical but stable condition. Officials say Jared Leonard was moved to the intensive care unit late on Wednesday. His family and members of the West Metro Fire Rescue Team remain by his side as he recovers. That's the latest from the Common Spirit Health KOA News Desk. I'm Carrie Mack on KOA.
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1: Next hour, investigative reporter Cheryl Jones joins us with an incredible interview with Kathleen Martin, one of the relatives of Betty Hill and the Barney and Betty Hill case, so make sure you're part of the program. 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
2: This is Lisa. I'm a Coast Insider because I can't always stay up to listen to Coast Live. 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
1: And welcome back, George Norrie, along with Beatty Carmichael. We're talking about his work, The Prayer of Freedom. His website is linked up at coasttocoastam.com. Have you ever gotten into a situation, Beatty, that scared the living daylights out of you?
13: No. None of this has ever scared me. I knew I was protected, and I knew what I was doing.
1: Does it scare some people?
13: Oh, yeah. It was really interesting. The first time I did a deliverance, it was that full-on manifestation, and my wife hated it. She went with me, and the daughter texted and said, what are you and Dad doing? And she texted back, we're casting out demons from Alexis. And that's just, it was really humorous, but she hated it. It was the scariest thing for her. And for me, it was like, oh, this is so much fun. I want to come back and do more of it.
1: But you take the approach that it's real. You don't joke around with this.
13: No. I laugh at it, as I describe it, but I'm very serious with what I do. And it's very, very, very real.
1: Let's go back to the calls. Anthony in Los Angeles to get us started. Go ahead, Anthony.
14: How you doing, Norrie? It's an honor to be on the radio.
1: Thank you, sir.
14: I'm calling to share my experience. When I was younger, my father used to be a pastor in Colombia. And when he came over here, he took me to an exorcism for a little girl that he was performing. So while doing the exorcism, I remember him putting a medallion over me and telling me, whatever you hear, whatever you feel, it's not real, and stay behind me. So to make the story shorter, we went in and he proceeded to pray. I started to feel angry, this anger that I've never felt before towards my father. And I remember him telling me, don't pay attention to it. And he told me to recant the prayer he was saying. So he continued to the point where everything at one point just, like in the movies, light just beamed into the house. And everything felt super light. Everything felt like it was a brand new day. Birds were chirping. So with that being said, as I got older, I started being, I guess, followed myself or attacked myself. The house that we moved into, I started hearing strange noises, TVs turning off and on, dishes breaking, and having nightmares, sleep paralyzation. So to our host, my question is, earlier he said you needed an opening for demons to attack you. So my question is, was that an opening by me participating in that exorcism, and why did it stop? I didn't get cleansing. I didn't get anything. It just, one day it all stopped. So my question is, was that an opening, and why can that happen? Just it stopped by itself.
13: So it wasn't necessarily an opening. What happens, there's a couple of things going on. When your dad was doing the exorcism and you started to feel anger and hatred, what that was is the demon coming out and retaliating by now attacking you and your thoughts. Because demons can do that. They can influence your thoughts. They can deceive you. And But there is a protection level that it wasn't able to do much more than that. And that's what your father was doing. Then you mentioned everything became very light and very bright. And I believe that's the Holy Spirit. But then when it's starting to move pots and pans, make noises in the house, that's more than anything else. That's just an irritation. They're not attacking you. They're trying to scare you so they can get a right to you. And what's interesting, the way the demons work, the way Satan works is, and this is real interesting. Once you understand this, then it changes how you live your life. It's like Satan comes in your living room, sits on your sofa, props his legs up on your coffee table, and you say, "Get your feet off my coffee table." And he quickly moves them off the coffee table, and he says, "Well, you never told me that I couldn't." In other words, they don't have to have permission to do things. They have to have a legal right to actually attack us individually, bring sickness or disease or chronic pain or whatever. But in terms of doing things in the house, there'll be times when we'll hear something in our house. In Jesus' name, I command you to leave right now. And it stops. Because if you don't take authority over it, then it will continue because you're by default, you're saying it's okay for them to do that. So that's pretty much what I think was going on in the second part of what you're sharing with things happening within the house. And then eventually it leaves because the demons, they try to get in and they realize they can't get an opening. The opening is you have to operate in fear. You have to give into their temptation so they can then take control. And if you never really do that, then they go find someone else that they can do it with. So that's probably what happened. They just got tired and left to find an easier target.
1: Brady, do you find that these demons sometimes get frustrated?
13: Yeah. I would sense that they get frustrated. They are they're patient because they know what they're doing, you know, and they've been doing this for thousands of years, just one person after another. So they probably get frustrated. I'm not sure how to articulate that. For them, it's a business, right? In fact, you'll see a demonic influence coming down someone's generation, like, abuse and violence, or maybe it's addiction and addiction.
15: Right.
13: And it doesn't hit everyone and they're down in the generation because they usually go after the easy targets. You'll find that someone with strong wills, very disciplined, are less likely to be demonized than someone with a very weak will and very little discipline. So they go for the easy targets, and if they're trying to get into someone and he's a hard target, I'm not sure they get frustrated, but they probably say, okay, let me just go find someone that's easier.
1: Next up, let's go to Joe in Monterey, California. Joseph, go ahead.
16: Oh, thank you for taking my call, George.
1: Sure, Joe.
16: I heard about the Deliverance Ministries, and a friend of mine is a member, and I know that it doesn't work. They don't know where demons come from, or what they are, or where they go, and there's always a follow-up, a maintenance program, and that could last forever. I would like to know if Mr. Beatty Carmichael knows where demons go, where do they send them, why do they come back?
13: Yeah. So demons don't die. When you cast it out, Jesus says that when you cast out an unclean spirit, it goes into dry places, and it doesn't like there. It wants to be back in a person. So it'll grab more demons and go back, and if they can get back in, if the door is open and the house is open, then they'll come back in. But if they can't make it back into you, they go find someone else. And it's just the same thing that happens if, a demon causes someone to kill themselves, or they're living in someone and then they die for whatever reason. The demon continues to live and it just goes finds another target. So if you think about demons are fallen angels, let's use that as a premise for a moment, then that means they were around at the time of Jesus. They were demonizing those people. when they either got cast out or the person died, they went found find another person. And when that person dies or they get cast out, they go to find another person. So they're constantly looking to get in and inhabit another person. And they just do that for hundreds of years, thousands of years. They don't be destroyed. Some deliverance ministers will cast them to the pit, which my understanding is kind of the holding cell for the demons that were really bad, that God, you know, put in chains until the end of the times. And so maybe there's some that are down there. For the most part, what I sense is going on, the way it happens, you cast a demon out and they're just now a free agent looking for another place to go to. So now they try to tempt someone, try to get them to give into their temptation. That gives them an in, and now they get to start to, they have a legal right to move into that person's life, and starts to wiggle in and try to become as strong as they can.
1: Let's go to Jim in Dallas, Texas. Hey, first-time caller. Hi, Jim.
15: Hey, George. Thank you for taking my call.
1: Sure thing.
15: I've been listening to you for years, man. It's cool to talk to you.
1: Thank you.
15: So, I'm 60 years old. When I was in seventh grade, me and my sister, we grew up in a really bad household, lots of drugs, lots of bad things going on. And so the neighbor lady down the street from us, she decided to start like a church group. And we would go there and do Bible study and stuff. One night when we were walking home, it was probably about 9 o'clock at night, me and my sister, and we heard this big like whooshing sound. And I turned and looked back, and right underneath the streetlight that we just passed under, this big giant devil dog fell out of the air, bounced a couple times on the road, looked at us, and started chasing us down the street.
1: Whoa.
15: We are running like crazy. I just told my sister, I said, run. And we took off to the house. It chased us all the way to the back door of the house. And when it hit the back of the house, it exploded in like a big whoosh of air. You know, like a big like tornado hit the back of the house. So we went inside scared to death. So when we went to church that Sunday, I asked the minister, I said, what was that? And he said, that was the devil trying to scare you guys because he doesn't want you guys, you know, going away from, you know, the bad stuff. He doesn't want you guys to start learning religion and stuff.
13: Yep. That's exactly it.
1: Do they take shape like that, maybe?
13: Yeah, they can. So you've heard of shapeshifters. They can go from a person shape to an animal shape.
1: Right.
13: All that's, when you're dealing from the spiritual realm into the earthly realm, into the physical realm, there are powers and laws of the spiritual realm that defy our natural physical laws. We'll call it preternatural. It's a higher level of God's natural order, but they can actually shift things. They can, so a lot of times you'll see, one thing that, like, if a house is kind of demonized or is cursed, there's some evil activity. A lot of times you'll see ravens around because a lot of times they're in the form of a bird and they're spying on you. So they can do a lot. And even angels can do the same thing. Angels and demons are operating with the same preternatural laws that override the physical laws, and they can do things like what Jim was sharing, you know, turn into a dog or a wolf type of animal, chase you down, and then disappear, you know, just in thin air.
1: Adam in Mississippi. Go for it, Adam.
17: Hey, George. Hey, Betty. The country song by Clint Black, Nobody's Home. Maybe you could play this after my first question.
13: Okay.
17: Betty, do you believe Trump derangement syndrome to be kryptonite for those who have it?
13: I think there's definitely something spiritual there, and I don't really understand it, but what I understand is this. It's very, anywhere you go, you know, as he was just coming into the political scene, around the world, people were already against him, and they were singing the same tune, saying the same things, almost as if there was a playbook that they were all playing by.
1: Yeah,
13: and it was so highly coordinated. It could not have been a human coordination. I think a lot of that is just the demonic world that's driving something like that. So, I think that's what everyone's calling the Trump derangement syndrome.
1: Why does prayer seem to work, Beatty?
13: Because prayer is different types of prayer. So prayer, petition, prayer to God. He'll hear your prayers, and he wants us to ask him so he can then intervene. So it works because it taps into God's love to serve, to help us, and then his authority. If it's a declaration prayer, like in Jesus' name, I declare you down. Now we're taking the authority of Jesus and applying that into the situation. See, this is what, you know, you asked a question earlier on the first hour, you know, do they have unrestricted access? Are they, you know, are they random? No, they're very highly regulated, and prayer taps into that regulation that can control them.
1: Where do we get your book, The Prayer of Freedom?
13: Add a .com to it, theprayerofreedom.com. 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
8: From ABC News, I'm Dave Packer. President Trump announced in a social media post on Thursday an agreement for the complete disarmament of Hamas and all other armed groups in Gaza. The president's Board of Peace says the deal would be contingent on Israel withdrawing from Gaza. No immediate word from Israeli officials or Hamas on the president's announcement. And the president says he may temporarily withdraw the name of his attorney general nominee, Todd Blanche, with two Republicans on the Senate Judiciary Committee saying they're not yet ready to vote for him.
9: The two Republican holdouts on the Judiciary Committee say they want it in writing. A commitment from the AG nominee that the Anti-Weaponization Fund is dead, along with limits on the sweeping order barring tax audits targeting President Trump and his family. As Trump says he has no problem pulling Todd Blanche's nomination or renewing it when Tom Tillis and John Cornyn's terms expire in January, Cornyn says Trump would be mistaken if he believes those are the only two Republican senators who have concerns.
8: ABC's Stephen Portnoy. A judge in Georgia handed Colin Gray a 15-year prison sentence Thursday for giving his son Colt Gray the gun that was used in the Appalachian High School mass shooting.
10: This is now the first time in U.S. history that a parent will serve prison time specifically for murder after their child carried out a deadly school shooting. The judge telling Colin Gray that he failed as a parent and that his negligence led directly to the deaths of two students and two teachers at Appalachian High School.
8: ABC's Faith Abube. The U.S. and Iran have been trading strikes with one another again. Jordan said it intercepted Iranian missiles, and Egypt says a drone hit one of their ports. The U.S. also struck military targets in Iran. Retired Colonel Seth Crumrich.
11: There hasn't been this much global conflict with these number of countries since World War II. And I think people need to step back and take a look at how big of a global conflict that we're currently in right now.
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12: Here's the latest from KOA. I'm Carrie Mack. A woman detained at DIA has been released from the Aurora ICE Processing Center, and now her lawyers are challenging the legality of her arrest. Chantel Rojas was trying to catch a flight to Oakland when she was taken into custody by plainclothes officers. Alicia Dansker, a friend of Rojas's former employer, says they're grateful she was able to leave the detention center so quickly.
13: That was the fastest we could possibly get her out. And I know there are people who have been stuck there for months or even over a year. Most people in there are in the same position as her, but have much less support.
12: Her attorneys are claiming ICE failed to comply with statutory requirements over warrantless immigration arrests. A Colorado couple has been arrested in connection with a deadly shooting, which occurred after an alleged hit and run.
14: Stephen and Corinne Simpson were arrested following the incident, which began with a hit-and-run crash involving a blue Ford F-150. The Simpsons were in a white BMW that was struck by the truck. They called police to report the crash and followed the truck despite being instructed not to. The situation escalated when Simpson made a threatening statement during the 911 call, followed by gunshots that fatally wounded a passenger in the Ford. Stephen Simpson is facing charges of first-degree murder, while Corinne Simpson is charged with accessory to a crime. Sam Speck, KOA.
12: The Caring for Denver Foundation is investing $14 million to expand care over incarceration programs across Denver. Coordinator Laura Meinhold says it's based on a simple idea.
15: This funding, the Care Over Incarceration, seeks to prevent people with substance misuse, mental health, and trauma needs from unnecessarily interacting with the criminal legal system.
12: 18 community organizations will receive the money, which comes from Denver sales tax revenue. The Rockies back in action today. They'll take on the Royals at Coors Field. First pitch scheduled for 6:40. Pregame coverage can be heard here on KOA at 6 o'clock. That's the latest from the Common Spirit Health KOA News Desk. I'm Carrie Mack on KOA.
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1: Up next on Coast to Coast, investigative reporter Cheryl Jones joins us with an incredible interview with Kathleen Martin, the young niece of Betty Hill. You remember that case in the 60s, the Barney and Betty abduction case? And then later on in the program tonight, Kathleen will join us with your phone calls on Coast to Coast AM. 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
1: 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And welcome back. George Norrie, along with our investigative reporter, Cheryl Jones. He's been a news anchor and meteorologist for the Cutting Edge Networks, including CNN and the Weather Channel. She's worked in multiple major TV news markets in various capacities as well, and has been with us now. How long has it been now, Cheryl?
3: Oh, my goodness, George. You would ask me that question. I started in September of 2019. So now we're heading into beyond 7 years.
1: Already? Wow. Yes. Where's the time fly, Cheryl?
3: I don't know. It just disappears.
1: That is crazy.
3: It just goes away. And the faster, you know, the faster time goes, the older we get. Which comes first?
1: I got to ask you a meteorology question. The weather has been acting very bizarre these days. What's going on?
3: Oh, my goodness. Yes, a lot of things are going on out there. It is, it's just incredible. A lot of it is cyclical. However, you know, the incredible floods and, all the other, weather events that keep occurring. It's just that the various elements come together. For instance, you'll have warm water or warm air over the waters, and then that gets drawn up into, if it's a high pressure or low pressure system, that'll make the difference. So the low pressure rotates counterclockwise and a high pressure clockwise. So the low pressure is the one that is the storm system that we see, and which can evolve into cyclones, hurricanes, whatever. And then the high pressure is the better weather and clears things out. And so it's just a convergence of all of the elements of the atmosphere. The atmosphere is so complex, we can't even begin to understand it from our lowly place here on Earth.
1: I feel like you just did a report for CNN again.
3: Well, hardly. There's a lot of walking around and talking and pointing and creating maps and, you know, designing all of the graphics for weather and all of that, that at least when I was there went into that. I suspect now there are better ways to help the person on the air. But when I was there, you had to create all of your own graphics and, of

0: And the people, you know, coming up with all of the advanced research likes to think they know it all. But in fact, I think we're finding out now with the evolution and, all the different things that are being disclosed, and, truth is coming out in so many different cracks and so many different issues as we see on the news every day now. I think we need to just, take a deep breath and stand back and kind of, observe what's happening and realize that we're just tiny little specks, termites on a tree.
1: We sure are little bugs, aren't we?
0: Yeah, that's right.
1: What's the weather been like down your neck of the woods?
0: Oh, it's been pretty good, actually. I'm down in the eastern part of Tennessee, and it's really been pretty nice. Of course, I'm in the foothills of the Smokies, and the higher elevations in the wintertime, of course, get it a lot worse than the lower elevations. But overall, it's not been bad at all.
1: That's great. Well, tell us about your interview with Kathleen Martin. I'm looking forward to this.
0: Oh, my goodness. You know, we really are treated tonight with Kathleen. She's a distinguished author, independent scholar, and one of the leading UFO researchers of our time. Kathleen Martin is also known as the world's key expert on the famed Betty and Barney Hill alien abduction case in September of 1991, the first to be scientifically investigated. She was a young niece of Betty Hill at the time. That event started her insatiable life quest for answers to the mysteries of the paranormal and non-human intelligence. And that all was amid evidence of a secret government study, as the years went by, on communication with non-human visitors. Now, over six decades later, Kathleen shares what she's learned, but she felt she couldn't tell us that before her journey from a different and personal perspective. It's all about her own paranormal encounters, experiences, scientific experiments, and spiritual transformation. And that's in her latest book called Forbidden Knowledge. She partnered with the late renowned ufology researcher Stan Friedman, a friend of Coase, for years and years. That's on several projects and books to set the record straight, as she had promised her Aunt Betty Hill she would do. Listen now to part one of our conversation.
2: Kathleen, welcome to Coase.
3: Thank you. Great to be with you today.
2: Kathleen, for those in our audience who may not know your background and relationship to Betty and Barney Hill, tell us the story about this part of your life and what happened to them.
3: Betty and Barney Hill were my aunt and uncle. Betty was my mother's sister, and I was 13 years old when they had their experience. She was a social worker for the state of New Hampshire, and he worked for the post office, and he decided to surprise her with a trip to Niagara Falls. When they were returning home, they were driving at night through upstate New Hampshire. When Betty initially saw a new light in the sky, and she continued to watch it as it came in closer and closer, it surged ahead and descended within 200 feet of their vehicle. And Barney had to stop the car. He stepped outside the car. He looked up at this craft, and he could see a row of lighted windows with blue-white light shining through. He stepped away from the car, and when he did, the craft moved to an adjacent field and descended even lower. He looked at this craft, and he saw non-humans looking back at him. And he became terribly frightened when all but one left the windows and moved to what appeared to be a panel. Red light started to slide out from the craft, and something started to drop down from the bottom of the craft. Barney then went screaming back to the car, telling Betty that they had to get out of there or they were going to be captured. As Barney was entering the car, he saw the craft moving in his direction. Within several blocks, he and Betty heard a series of code-like buzzing sounds striking the trunk of the vehicle. The car vibrated, and a tingling sensation passed through their bodies. And the next thing they knew, they found themselves approximately 35 miles down the highway. They had memories of finding themselves on a dirt road with tall trees all around, of a roadblock, and of a bright orb that appeared to be sitting on the ground. They didn't know where or when that occurred. And then they just drove on home with so many questions, so many missed

0: mysteries, evidence that they couldn't explain.
1: When you heard about their story of the abduction, what did you think? And what was most shocking to you?
0: Most shocking was the fact that these non-human entities who looked very, very different than ourselves, who communicated through telepathy, had taken my aunt and uncle to craft and had conducted a physical examination with them.
1: Tell me about Betty's dress and DNA testing on that.
0: Betty's dress has undergone testing at several different laboratories. The reason for this is that her dress was torn in several places when she arrived home after the abduction experience, and because a pink powdery substance grew on the dress when she stored it in her closet. So it gave scientists something to study. And I'm very excited because a new DNA analysis on the lining of Betty's dress showed that this stain that was in the area of Betty's navel but did not bleed out into the exterior of the dress was Betty's DNA. And that could possibly indicate that her needle in the navel experience was real.
1: Amazing. Had you already had experiences and encounters yourself before you found out about their abduction?
0: I was not aware of having had encounters before their abduction, but later I underwent hypnosis, and in hypnosis, I had a very clear memory of finding myself on craft when I was about 3 years old. I was on this craft with a little boy, and we were engaging in an activity that involved levitating what looked to me like a very smooth, flat beach rock. It was sort of a disc. And there was a little girl standing in the doorway who was older than I, but she looked just like me. And she was delighted that we were doing this. And there was a familiar gray entity standing beside her who was just observing what we were doing.
1: What did your mother share with you regarding her experiences?
0: I knew that my mother had a close encounter with a craft in 1958. She had several missing time events throughout her lifetime. My mother went grocery shopping one night. She didn't come home. She was always home at the same time. By the time she arrived home, the ice cream had melted, the frozen food had melted, and this was very perplexing.
1: Do you believe there is a generational connection that the people selected for contact by the ETs tend to stay within the intergenerational track?
0: There is definitely an intergenerational connection. This has been borne out in the studies that I have worked on. In the MUFON study, 60% of the experiencers were aware that other family members had been taken as well. I asked the ETs about this, and I was told that initially they took people who were just in a quiet place. But if those people had the characteristics that they were looking for, they continued to take them and to work with them to attempt to improve the human genome and for their own benefit as well. And they said that the reason they did this is because they were able to study the closeness of the genetic lines. And so I've been working with many paranormal researchers over the past probably 12 years and have learned a great deal. I still do not know for certain why this is occurring. All I can tell you is that when Betty and Barney began to have paranormal activity in their home, after their encounter, they didn't have it before their encounter, it was carried to my childhood home. Yet I only know for certain that that was taking place in my childhood home after my mother and I were taken to craft. So it's all still a mystery to me that I'm attempting to solve. And I love mysteries, so it just keeps me going.
1: How did you make the decision to tell your own personal story in your latest book, Forbidden Knowledge, A Personal Journey from Alien Abduction to Spiritual Transformation?
0: I was extraordinarily apprehensive about coming forward with this story. It took me a very long period of time to make this decision. It is an autobiographical review of my experiences, and I decided to write the book because the government is coming forward with information at this time, and so I think that I will be exposed to far less disinformation than my aunt and uncle experienced, for example, and other people throughout our history who have been credible individuals with credible experiences, but were painted with a different brush for public consumption.
1: Kathleen, your Aunt Betty felt, as did Barney, that setting the record straight was extremely important, and she wanted you to carry out that legacy for her and make sure people knew the true story, did she not?
0: Absolutely. Betty asked me back in the 1990s to set the record straight. I had originally intended to write her biography, but so much of her biography involved her experience aboard the craft, the close encounter, the scientific investigations after the event occurred, and her lifetime of work in this field, that I wanted to include all of it and set the record straight, because the disinformants had worked very, very hard to paint a different picture of who Betty and Barney actually were and what actually occurred. They even falsified the original records.
1: You also speak of paranormal overlay in your book. What do you think is going on there?
0: I believe that what has occurred is that these interdimensional entities who live on craft, when they come into our environment to remove a human from a building, for example, through a solid surface, there is an interdimensional portal, and the human is taken through that into another dimension. In the process of this occurring, the human feels as if their body is sort of coming apart. So I believe that this portal is also a portal that other interdimensional entities can enter through if it is left in place. And so you have various entities that might be coming in.
1: Government officials have spoken of the paranormal overlay as well, calling it the hitchhiker effect. Are you familiar with that regarding your personal investigations?
0: I'm absolutely familiar with the hitchhiker effect. I have listened to government officials and read what they had to say on this. Now, I believe that there are positive and negative hitchhikers, and I think that I might have a positive hitchhiker because I have a sensation of the presence of another entity near me, a very strong electrical tingling sensation in my body. And sometimes I can receive telepathic information from that individual who has entered my environment. And I don't mind it at all. It's okay. I would mind it, however, if what is happening at the Skinwalker Ranch was carried home to me. And I'm glad I wasn't at the Skinwalker Ranch, because apparently what occurred is that the people, although they shouldn't have been terrified, sort of had terror imposed on them. When terror is imposed upon a person, it lowers their vibrational frequency. And this means that the lower dimensional entities, the negative ones, can attach to them, and then they are carried and they have gone home with these scientists and government officials and have spread through their family, through the neighborhood, and they feed off suffering. They feed off hatred. And as long as you're not feeding these entities those things that they need to grow and expand, they won't be able to. They'll leave.
2: Fascinating speaker there, Cheryl.
3: She certainly is, and she has certainly lived the life of this story. She was only 13 when this event happened with Betty and Barney Hill, and now just in time for our Coast listeners to appreciate this tonight. She's just published a website just in time for this evening, and it's specifically devoted and in honor of her Aunt Betty and Barney Hill to put the true facts out there about the story, because as she mentioned, there's been so much misinformation and misreporting about it over the years, and she made that promise to her Aunt Betty. And so she has certainly delivered on that promise to straighten out distortions and attempts to debunk that story over the years. And also she partnered with the late, great Stan Friedman on several projects, including books. And we'll talk more about that in the next segment.
2: I miss that guy. We'll come back with more with Cheryl Jones in just a moment on Coast to Coast AM.

0: Here's the latest from KOA News. The father of a Georgia school shooter is being sentenced to 15 years in prison.
1: Colin Gray was convicted of second-degree murder and several other charges earlier this year. He gave Colt Gray the gun that ended up being used to kill two students and two teachers at Appalachie High School in September of 2024. Colin Gray is the first parent of a school shooter to be convicted of murder. Colt Gray, who is now 16 years old, was recently sentenced to life without the possibility of parole. I'm Mark Mayfield.
0: And a cooler start to the weekend is in the forecast for the Front Range. Fox 31's Dave Frazier says a little smoke and haze is possible in the air today.
2: 90 degrees with those building afternoon clouds and a few storms. Then Saturday, we're dry in 92. And then we get close to 100 both Sunday and Monday.
0: Frazier says a cold front might actually be coming our way late on Monday. That's the latest from the Common Spirit Health KOA News Desk. I'm Carrie Mack on KOA.
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1: We'll take your calls next hour with Cheryl Jones and Kathleen Martin, so make sure you're part of the program. 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
1: And welcome back to Coast. George Norrie, along with Cheryl Jones, will take calls with Cheryl next hour with her special guest, Kathleen Martin, by the way. It was this case in 1961, Cheryl, when I was 11, that got me interested in UFOs.
10: Well, what a case to start you on your long journey, George. I mean, this is the most the most fascinating case. There's so much information, so much reporting back then that you wouldn't see now. And what a fantastic job Kathleen has done to put together this website to honor and devote it to Betty and Barney Hill, Betty being her aunt. And let me mention that that is, you can go straight to that. It's BettyBarneyHillUFO.com. There is no and in there. It's just Betty Barney, B-A-R-N-E-Y, Hill, UFO.com. Just a ton of information there, including the dress.
1: When she joins us next hour, I'm going to tell her an incredible story, how at the age of 21, I interviewed Betty and Barney's psychiatrist out of Boston. It's an incredible story.
10: Oh, my goodness. She would love to hear any additional information, because she is the go-to person for the Betty and Barney Hill story.
1: Great story indeed. Well, tell us part two.
10: Okay, George, in part two, we'll talk more about all of Kathleen's meticulous investigation, not just from the scientific part of it, but also from the historic part. And she'll talk about her work with Stan Friedman, the late, great Stan Friedman, and many years friend of Coast to Coast, and that misinformation and media spin. Also, she'll talk about her spiritual transformation, the Council of Eight, and their desire to meet with a government official, and what happened there. And she'll share with us what she thinks that Betty and Barney were trying to convey about what planet these beings are from the star map. And she'll also give us her opinion on full disclosure, what she thinks about that. So all that is in part two. Listen now to this conversation. Kathleen, you mentioned the harassment and the misinformation that you had endured had been so stressful. And that prompted Stan Friedman, well-known to our Coast audience, and you to partner on a couple of books about this very topic. Science Was Wrong, Fact, Fiction, and Flying Saucers. It's all about the misinformation, the media spin, and the lies and the cover-up. Tell us about that.
11: We were both extraordinarily driven to tell the truth. We knew that the government had, since the mid-1940s, very seriously studied these UFOs. And I, as a student of all of this, and having Stanton as my mentor in the beginning, learned about the Robertson panel and how the decision was made to cover up the truth about UFOs, their reasons for doing so, and their modus operandi. And we thought that it was extraordinarily important to let the public know, because so many individuals who claimed to be scientists or using scientific methodology actually were not. They were actually disseminating disinformation.
10: Give us an example of the disinformation that was so blatant that you and Stan felt you had to get this out to the public.
11: Well, when you think about just the reality of the presence of extraterrestrial craft on our planet, the government knew about this dating back to 1954 and long before that. But in 1954, the largest study ever done on UFOs, Blue Book Special Report number 14, had 3,201 cases. Those reports were studied by scientists, and they were placed into categories such as birds, balloons, psychological hoaxes, so on and so forth, conventional aircraft. And at the end of this study, there was a chi-square analysis done as well, a quality analysis. And what this very important study discovered is that 21.5% of the cases that they studied in depth were true unknowns, meaning they couldn't be identified as anything that we know of on this planet.
10: Amazing. So what is it that you think people need to know that you share in your book, The Forbidden Knowledge, a personal journey from alien abduction to spiritual transformation, that they don't know for the most part?
11: A part of it is that I discovered paperwork, letters, correspondence files between Admiral Herbert Knowles, who was a Navy Rear Admiral, and Wilbert Smith, a brilliant scientist from Canada and the UFO desk chief for the Canadian government, and that they were working on a secret study on communication with non-humans. And I decided to publish that information and also to engage in my own study of an individual named Kevin Briggs, who speaks with a council of eight who claim to be extraterrestrials. Over the years, I'd received much information from people who claimed to be speaking with extraterrestrials, but Kevin Briggs was the one who could present scientific evidence that this was real. We don't know for certain if they're interdimensionals or extraterrestrials. They say they're extraterrestrials, as we call them, but the information that they provided was extraordinarily important to acquire.
12: Tell me about the Council of Eight and the desire to meet with government officials, including the UN.
11: The Council of Eight is a council of extraterrestrials, they say, who is in charge of this quadrant of our galaxy. They're sort of overseers of this planet, and they say that they are here to assist in our development, and they have been here for a very long time. They say that they are concerned at this point because we are at a point that we were at hundreds of thousands of years ago where we destroyed life on this planet, and they don't want it to happen again.
12: What planet are these beings from? And can you tell us about the reveal? They speak of the reveal.
11: They state that they came from various planets, but now they simply live in spacecraft. They have not occupied the planets for many, many years, although the planets are still occupied. And the reveal is their word for making contact with representatives from our planet, and representatives who are part of governments, or representatives who are part of nations on this Earth. The Council of Eight does desire to meet with government officials to offer their help, to offer their assistance to us. Now, this occurred back in 1954, though. They didn't call themselves the Council of Eight. It was but a group of extraterrestrials who met with a naval officer and with Wilbert Smith through a woman who was communicating with these extraterrestrials. Her information went to Margaret Chase Smith, and it went to Dwight Eisenhower. Then they wanted their information to go to the leaders of countries around the world. They were willing to share technology, but the only condition was that each nation would receive a piece of that technology, and we all had to work together. So obviously that did not occur.
12: So now we're at a point, the government finally admitted there is something going on out there. The conspiracy theorists are finally validated to a degree. What's your take on what's happening here with the government?
11: I have examined the government documents, and it appears that they are having soft disclosure, that certain information is being revealed to the public, and I believe that that information that is being revealed is true. I am concerned, however, that the government might be focused on the negative side of this, and part of this has been caused by the weaponization of evil that was done at the Skinwalker Ranch and on various pieces of land in our country. Some of it goes back 200 years.
12: There's been for years a push, or a lot of people who want full disclosure of everything. What is your position in terms of disclosure?
10: I have never been on the full disclosure bandwagon. I have been extraordinarily cautious due to my studies in sociology and societies. The middle ground to me is the steps that the government is presently taking in order to inform the American public that there is a presence on this planet, that the technology is far superior to anything that any country on our planet has. And so I think that it needs to be brought forth very slowly. The public's reaction needs to be gauged, because we are a population that is not going to be able to handle that emotionally. I believe that the presence of non-human entities from elsewhere on our planet is extraordinarily important, and they want to meet with humans. They have been meeting secretly with humans for a very long time, and more people are interacting with them today. And this is something that is eventually going to have an impact on our planet.
12: One thing that comes up a lot these days is the dark times that we seem to be going through. How do we take control as human beings to try to create our own endgame?
10: There is a great deal of darkness in what I call the human collective consciousness. And in the collective consciousness are all of the thoughts of humans around the world. We have war, we have violence, we have killing in video games, so many things that are negative happening in our society. And that contributes to the darkness in the collective consciousness. Fear sells, unfortunately. And so it is being propagated into the collective consciousness, which darkness feeds on, these dark entities.
12: But you believe that in the end, the light forces will win over the dark forces for our planet.
10: I believe that the light forces will win as long as we have more light than darkness on our planet. It is work that has to be done by each one of us humans to put more love, more compassion into our collective consciousness, to treat our fellow humans with respect and compassion.
12: Do you believe that the good ETs are doing that when they are sighted and appear near nuclear bases?
10: I believe that when the ETs are sighted near nuclear bases, it is to give the military a message that they're very concerned about our use of nuclear weapons, that they can shut down our nuclear weapons if need be, and that they will not permit us to engage in a nuclear war that would cause an environmental collapse and possibly end life on our planet. The Council of Eight claims that they would intervene if we came to that point. They said, in our past, we had reached this level of development and we destroyed ourselves, and they won't let it happen again.
12: Kathleen, where can people find out more about your work, your books, and all of your speaking engagements?
10: You can go to my website at kathleen-marden.com. And on the website, you can purchase autographed copies of any of my books. And you can read articles that I've written, and also read where I'm going to be speaking this year at conferences around the United States.
12: Terrific. Thank you so much.
10: And thank you. It was a pleasure speaking with you.
1: What a compelling interview there, Cheryl. Good job.
13: Well, thank you. It's makes it easy when you have a really great guest. All of our guests are great. But I'll tell you, there is only one true Betty and Barney Hill expert, and that is Kathleen Marden. Can you imagine, George, growing up in that family where this event occurred when you were 13 years old? And then, as she mentioned, the whole story about going through a regression and hypnosis and finding out that she and her mother had been aboard a craft, also with all the other paranormal events that they experienced throughout the years.
1: It's just remarkable. It really is. Yeah. Compelling person.
13: And it's interesting, too, I think, that she believes, and so do a lot of other people, that this connection with the aliens or the extraterrestrials is generational. And when they find an open door, so to speak, or maybe just a compatible door, they seem, in some cases, to work through the generations.
1: Remember Look magazine?
13: Oh, absolutely. Absolutely. What a great magazine.
1: It highlighted this story back in the 60s with John Keel's book, The Interrupted Journey.
13: Oh, that was a beautiful magazine. I miss those really slick, nicely published and photographed magazines that we used to have.
1: That's before we had the internet. But up next, Cheryl Jones and Kathleen Martin join us for phone calls, and you're invited to join in too.
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9: From ABC News, I'm Dave Packer. The federal government is warning communities about cyber threats to water systems.
10: State officials and the FBI are trying to determine who is behind a wide-scale cyber attack targeting more than 30 water treatment systems in the state of Minnesota. In one case, the hackers were actually able to shut down the flow of water from the well and water treatment plant in the tiny city of Brahm, forcing officials to provide clean water to residents already stored in its water tower.
9: ABC's Pierre Thomas. Multiple U.S. officials tell ABC News the attacks may be linked to Iran. Growing concerns about Russia's war in Ukraine possibly expanding. A Russian missile hit Poland during an attack on Ukraine.
11: Poland and NATO saying their air and ground defenses were activated. Prime Minister Tusk also saying the missile was a Russian KH-101 cruise missile. It came as Russia unleashed another massive air assault into western Ukraine, where Poland shares a border. Those strikes killing at least 8 people, including 3 children in one family. Britt Klenisch, ABC News, London.
9: President Trump's new multinational board of peace said Thursday that Hamas has agreed to disarm. Hamas has not confirmed their acceptance of the agreement outlined by the U.S. A judge in Georgia handed Colin Gray a 15-year prison sentence Thursday for giving his son Colt Gray the gun that was used in the Appalachian High School mass shooting. ABC's Faith Abube.
12: Prosecutors argued even though Gray's 14-year-old son had mental health problems and was obsessed with school shooters, the Georgia father bought him an assault-style rifle for Christmas. His son is serving life without the possibility of parole, and now Colin Gray is sentenced to 15 years in prison. And this landmark case is now the latest in a wider push across this country to hold parents accountable for their children deadly school shootings.
9: From April to June, new data shows GDP growth slowed to just 1.5% as inflation took hold. 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
13: If you have.
14: Here's the latest from KOA News. I'm Carrie Mack. The Aspen Acres fire is now 67% contained. This is just over a month after it was first reported. Custer County Sheriff Rich Smith says a new mandatory evacuation order is now in effect for the San Isabel area along County Road 378.
15: That is a very small street. There's only like 10 houses on it. People are not living there. The last two nights, the floodwaters have kind of torn up in there and especially torn up the road, and it wasn't safe for responders or for the residents.
14: Over the next couple of days, firefighters will continue to strengthen fire lines while refining a confinement and containment strategy along the fire's uncontained edges. And the woman detained by ICE at Denver International Airport last week in a case sparking outrage on social media is walking free. Chantel Rojas has been released from the GOD detention center in Aurora after an immigration judge ordered her release. During a custody hearing earlier this week, the judge set a bond at $3,000, and her attorneys say there is now a federal lawsuit challenging the legality of her arrest and detention. Senator John Hickenlooper urging the Senate to pass the bipartisan Fix Our Forest bill.
16: The idea is simple. Streamline forest management and speed up new technologies for wildfire prevention, detection, and response.
14: The bill has already passed out of committee, and Hickenlooper says solving wildfire and drought issues requires cooperation across all levels of government. But that cooperation has been strained during the Trump administration. And 50 years ago this weekend, several weather systems converged and stalled, sending a torrent down the Big Thompson River that claimed the lives of 144 people. The storm dropped 7.5 inches of rain in 1 hour, with totals of a foot or more at Estes Park. And Broncos Country Tonight's training camp show is this Saturday at 9 a.m. with Ryan, Ben, and Nick. You can listen to it right here on KOA. And the Rockies back in action on Friday. They take on the Royals at Coors Field at 6:40. 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
1: Kathleen Martin's going to join Cheryl and I as we will talk about this incredible case of the Barney and Betty Hill abduction case when we come back with your calls, too, on Coast to Coast AM. 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
1: 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And welcome back to Coast to Coast. George Norrie with you, along with Cheryl Jones, and Kathleen Martin is joining us as well. Cheryl, that Look magazine issue was in 1966, 5 years after the Benny and Barney Hill case. And it was a two-parter by John Fuller, who then wrote his best-selling book, The Interrupted Journey. What an incredible story.
4: Yes, and I'll bet you a dollar that Kathleen has a copy of that. With all of her years of saving everything, going through all the archives, and as a trustee of Betty's estate, she has an entire lifetime collection from all the archives around. So I'll just bet she has a copy of that.
1: Ask her.
4: All right. Kathleen, are you with us now?
5: I am.
4: Oh, good morning.
5: Good morning.
1: Oh, hi, Kathleen.
5: Hello, George. And yes, I do have...
4: Thank you for your extra effort to join us. It's pretty early where you are down in Florida. I know you're still recovering from some surgery and you're on the mend. How are you feeling?
5: I'm doing pretty well. I'm
4: well,
5: on the mend.
4: Well, you made it up to... Yeah.
5: I'm so happy that I was able to devise a plan to get adequate sleep and be with you as well.
4: Oh.
5: So to answer your question about your bet, yes, I have an autographed copy of the first issue of the books signed by Betty and Barney.
4: Well, that's fabulous. That's fabulous. You've just published that site that is devoted, and also in honor of your Aunt Betty and Barney Hill and their world-famous UFO encounter in 1961. What a collection you must have. How did you go about putting that whole thing together, figuring out what you were going to put on the site, and what surprise treasures from the Betty and Barney Hill case will people find when they go there? And I believe that site is BettyBarneyHillUFO.com.
5: That's correct. There's no and between it, just BettyBarneyHillUFO.com. And yes, I have.

0: were they personally? What were Betty and Barney like?
1: Well, Betty was a social worker for the state of New Hampshire, and I say that number one because she was a person who always cared about other people, and that was kind of at the top of her list. And she was had a great sense of humor. She was very intelligent, highly intelligent, well-read. In fact, my grandmother, when she was a little girl, forced Betty to spend time playing outside because if she could have, she would have read for the entire day. She was a college graduate and just a wonderful person. She had many, many friends. And Barney grew up he was born in Newport News, Virginia, but he grew up in Philadelphia. He had been in the service during World War II in the Army, and then he went to work for the post office. He was a lot like Betty, highly intelligent, very studious. He had a drive for upward mobility among his people, and particularly young people. So through his church, he was very active in the civil rights movement. And Betty was also active in the civil rights movement. Even back to her college days, she was the chairperson of the local interracial group. So there was always that in both of their lives, of course, more so in Barney's. But they were like two peas in a pod, in a sense.
0: How do you feel about the importance of preserving historical aspects of older cases, and specifically, obviously, your intense involvement with the Betty and Barney Hill case?
1: Well, I think that it's extraordinarily important to do this, and that is why I set up their archival collection at the University of New Hampshire at the Milne Special Collections Archive.
2: Kathleen, Stanton Friedman, who was a close friend of ours, just thought the world of you, and I do believe you two were on the show with me years ago talking about your work.
1: We were, after our first book was published, the captured the Betty and Barney Hill UFO experience. And I updated it in 2021. But Stanton was a wonderful person, and I feel honored to have worked with him on three books and miss him.
2: He was a great guy. Back in 1971... I had the opportunity to interview Barney and Betty Hill psychiatrist, Dr. Benjamin Simon, who was based out of Boston. And I will always remember this. I asked him the question, "Doctor, do you believe they were telling you the truth?" He had them under hypnosis. And he said, "I don't know what happened to them, George, but they believe whatever happened to them is absolutely the truth. They were not lying. Whatever happened to them, they believe it did." And I found that to be compelling. What do you think, Kathleen?
1: Yes, I have read his statement where he said he believed that they were telling the truth. I'd met him one time. I had dinner at his house. And he was personally biased against the idea that UFOs could exist. And certainly no one could have been abducted by entities on board those craft, but he also believed that Betty and Barney believed what they were saying. And later on, he spoke publicly stating that there was no evidence that they had been actually abducted. He means scientific evidence. That he was never willing to say that they had been taken because, well, not only because of his personal bias, but his reputation.

0: reputation as a scientist, and so he certainly could not. But privately, he supported Betty and Barney as patients. I have his letters to them. So it was sort of a balance with him between public and private.
1: And again, the fact that he admitted that in their mind they were telling the truth, that's pretty dramatic all by itself.
0: Absolutely. And they had the physical evidence, too. Walter Webb wrote in his report that Dr. Simon would not even read the other cases that Walter had sent to him, had given him. And that's how biased he was.
1: What did you think of the movie The Interrupted Journey with James Earl Jones?
0: I thought that it was a great movie, very entertaining, but it was not accurate. And, you know, most movies are not. Look at Travis Walton's movie.
1: Let's take some calls for you, too. Let's go to Ruth in Maryland. Take it away. Hi, Ruthie.
2: Hi, George and Cheryl and Kathleen. Oh. Thank you so much for taking my call. And wanted to give a real quick shout out to Denver and Yvonne and everyone else out there. And Kathleen, it is a very honor to talk to you because, like George mentioned earlier, when I was a little girl, and I'm younger than George, this was how I learned about the UFOs and the aliens, and it was in a documentary movie, and I think it was the early 70s, and I was wondering if you knew what year that they made the first documentary, and you mentioned earlier that when you went on craft, that you saw a girl that looked exactly like you. So do you think that that possibly could have been a twin or a clone? Thank you, Kathleen.
0: Yes. Hello. And I want to say first that it wasn't a documentary movie. The UFO incident starring James Earl Jones and Estelle Parsons aired in 1975. It was a made-for-TV movie of the week. And
1: it was a great movie. I liked it.
0: Watched it. It was. And regarding the second question, that is something that I pictured in my latest book, Forbidden Knowledge. And this came out under hypnosis, and I don't know. It certainly could not have been a twin for me because I was much younger than that individual. She just looked enough like me that she could have been an older sister.
1: You think Look magazine still has the two issues available?
0: I really don't know. I have copies of them, but I don't know if you can get them from Look. I doubt that you can because they've been out of business
1: right
0: for a long time.
1: There's got to be a collector out there who's got these. They must be worth a small fortune right now.
0: Oh, I think they probably are.
1: And these interviews, they were like 20 or 30 pages long, weren't they?
0: Gosh, I don't remember them being that long. They were on special paper, not the regular paper that they used in the magazine. And they were, I'm thinking maybe 10, but I could be wrong.
1: I know one was at least 20, the first one that came out in October.
0: Okay. Wow. Very long then.
1: Yeah, it was almost like his book. Let's go to Denver in Jackson, Mississippi, who just got a shout out from Ruth. Hi, Denver.
3: George, for this opportunity to speak on Coast. And thank you, Ruth, and Maryland, and Yvonne in North Carolina, and my favorite Dave in Vicksburg, Mississippi. But Kathleen, what I want to talk about is the star map. Seemed like there was a lot of stuff discovered from that star map that Betty was able to draw on the hypnosis. You remember that star map? Would you like to elaborate about that?
0: Oh, yes, absolutely. When Betty was on the craft, and this came out in Hypnosis with Dr. Simon, she said to the one that she called the leader, "I know you're not from around here. Where's your home port?" And he went to the wall and he brought out this rolled up whatever it was, and it just sort of hung in the air. It was 2 feet by 3 feet, and she looked up at it, and it had glowing stars. It was almost like looking out a window, and they were multicolored, and some were connected by solid lines, some connected by dotted lines. Now, in the foreground, there were 2 stars, or she thought they were planets, actually, about the size of nickels, and they were connected by 5 lines, indicating trade routes. Marjorie Fish, a brilliant woman from Ohio, saw that map in John Fuller's book, and she was curious. She was an amateur astronomer, a school teacher by vocation, and she began to build models of the star maps. It was very difficult because she could not check any astronomical catalogs out of the university's library. She had to sit and hand copy all of those stars that Betty had gone home and drawn as a result of post-hypnotic suggestion by Dr. Simon. She had to have all the distance data and the types of stars they were. And then she built 3-dimensional frames, and she hung beads of various sizes and colors to match Betty's description of what she had seen. And also the 2-dimensional drawing that Betty had sketched. And she built 14 of these in all and still did not have a match. She only had a match several years later when a new Gliese catalog, astronomical catalog, was released. And there was better distance data because we had made technological progress. And then she had a match. And all the stars on Betty's map are sun-like stars, only 5% of the stars in our local galactic neighborhood out 54 light years are sun-like. And all the stars on the map were sun-like. So that was more than a coincidence, I believe, and so did the astronomers who looked at it. And they make sense, nearest star to nearest star. If you were traveling through space, they're all in a plane, as Stanton used to say, like pepperoni on a pizza, instead of spread out all over the place like raisins in a loaf of raisin bread. So this was very important. And there has been an update on that star map. You'll read about it in my new update on InCaptured. I produced the second edition in 2021. After that star map and further scientific testing had been done on Betty's dress. And the new star map, it was done by a astrophysics student, and she used 2,200, more than 2,200 models, not just 14 like Marjorie. She, of course, had all the computer information and the star catalogs on the computer, and she ended up saying that Marjorie's map that she had drawn of Betty's that she had identified from Betty's sketch was the closest that she could find in our galaxy. So that was quite extraordinary, I thought. But she did say there were a couple of stars that might have been better choices.
1: We're going to come back and take final calls with Kathleen Martin and Cheryl Jones in just a moment on Coast to Coast AM.
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0: Here's the latest from KOA. Reports say Elon Musk plans to spend at least $100 million to help Republicans in the upcoming midterm elections.
1: Reports say the world's richest man has authorized his super PAC to spend the money in at least 8 states to help Republicans in November. Musk's efforts will focus on voters who typically are less likely to vote in a non-presidential election year. Musk was a big backer of President Trump in 2024, followed by a falling out over policy issues. Since then, Musk has been seen with Trump at events, and it appears the two have reconciled. I'm Scott Carr in Washington.
0: The West Metro firefighter who was injured in a 50-foot fall during a training exercise remains in critical but stable condition. Officials say Jared Leonard was moved to the intensive care unit late on Wednesday. His family and members of the West Metro Fire Rescue Team remain by his side as he recovers. That's the latest from the Common Spirit Health KOA News Desk. I'm Carrie Mack on KOA.
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1: 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I'm looking forward to that. And then I'll have those mysterious open lines for you on Coast to Coast. 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
1: And welcome back. George Norrie along with Cheryl Jones, Kathleen Martin with us. Cheryl, I bet you would have loved to have interviewed Barney and Betty Hill in those days, huh?
9: Oh, absolutely. They just seem like two really incredible people. And when you go to the website that Kathleen has just published, which is BettyBarneyHillUFO.com, you will see so much information, including a picture of Betty's dress, and how Kathleen has to cut out samples when it's tested. And also, she has the drawing. She has so much evidence there. The drawing of the spacecraft and the little windows where you see the occupants inside the spacecraft, which was circular. So she's really done an incredible job. And it is just so, so wonderful that she is in a position and had a front row seat to all of this over those years and has collected all of that evidence and knows, the scientific side, the historic side in and out. And it's just a wonderful thing that she's done for anyone at all who has the slightest interest. And if they don't have any interest, they just go there and they will develop an interest while they're on the site. So it's terrific.
1: Kathleen, I've got to ask you, I assume you were just a little girl when all this went down, huh?
10: I was 13 years old when they had the experience. Betty called my mother the following day, and I had arrived home from school. And so I was there, you might say, on day one. Within a couple of days, my parents drove me, who was a little Nancy Drew, girl detective, to Betty's and Barney's house, where I heard the story from my aunt.
1: What did the family initially think?
10: We were just very interested. We were also concerned about Betty and Barney's health because they had been so close to that craft. They consciously recalled having it hover above them only 200 feet as it swooped down and then descending to only 100 feet above Barney as he walked into the field. So they were concerned that they might have been contaminated. They'd taken long showers. When they arrived home, they said that they felt clammy, far dirtier than they had ever felt when they were returning home from a trip. So there was a lot of concern for
9: Kathleen,
10: their health.
9: Excuse me, I'm sorry there. Tell us a little bit more about those beings that you described that were inside the craft, and one being a mantis.
10: No, there was no mantis being inside the craft with Betty and Barney. They were all grays. There were two sizes of grays. There were at least two who were a little over 5 feet tall. And then there were several that were their assistants and also the guards on the craft who were about 4 feet tall. The smaller ones had larger heads in proportion to their bodies than the larger ones. They were all completely hairless. And they had eyes that were larger than human eyes, but in the ones that they saw, they actually had irises that were a dark, kind of a dark brown color, and there was a little bit of yellow showing where the whites of our eyes are. And flat noses, almost no nose at all, just flared nostrils and a slit for a mouth, a very weak pointed, kind of a pointed chin, but large head, no ears. What Betty and Barney described, they had barrel chests and very thin appendages, arms and legs.
1: Let's go ahead, Cher.
9: I'm sorry. You felt the communication process was telepathy and that you eventually developed some sort of an ability, to be telepathic as well.
10: I did. And this was a result of experiments that I had participated in. And I wrote about this in Forbidden Knowledge. So, it was very, very interesting process. And although I'm scientifically based, I felt that it was extraordinarily important to explore all of the phenomena around this phenomenon. And so I decided that I would attempt to communicate with these entities as well. And I did this through meditation. And eventually, I agreed to take part in experiments as long as we could acquire scientific evidence with a man named Kevin Briggs, who had a long history with these non-humans, had since going back to his childhood, and who had developed the ability to communicate directly with them through what appeared to be channeling. And his body became very, very hot during this process. In fact, on our measurements of the temperature of the room around Kevin, there was a 10-degree increase.
1: Wow.
10: Not in his body temperature, but in the
1: room,
10: the air around his body.
1: Final calls. Let's go to Aaron in Fountain Valley, California. Aaron, go for it.
11: Hey, guys. I'm just so glad to be with Cheryl Jones and George Norrie. And also, I would love to ask the question of the star map being the legal evidence before the fact. I mean, how could, how could they predict something in the future? Isn't that submittable by legal evidence? And I would take your answer off the air.
1: What can you tell us about the star map, Kathleen?
10: Well, I think that it probably is, because there are stars on that map that first we didn't have the technology to measure their distance data and their characteristics when Betty drew that map. Betty had no education in astronomy when she drew that map. And also, there were two stars on that map that we were not even aware of until recently. So that could probably be used as legal evidence. The only thing we don't have is we do not yet have the technological ability to determine if there are planets around those stars. Now, they're binary stars, and astronomers used to think that they could not have planets in a stable orbit. That was the huge criticism about this. But now we know that they actually can. And Zeta 2 Reticuli is the one star that could host planets. Now, several years ago, scientists believed that they noticed a large star just because of the variation when they looked at it through a telescope. But then they decided it wasn't that. But we do not have the ability to determine if there are smaller planets, and they could be in a stable orbit around Zeta Reticuli too. So I think that's very important.
1: Let's go to Joseph in Boston. Hey, Joe, go ahead.
12: Thank you, George, for taking my call. I want to thank Ruthie, Yvonne, and John, and all the other people and host listeners. I still have cancer and heart and lungs and trying to get help. I wanted to ask Cheryl two things. And Kathy, I mean, is your book first? Is your book in audio? And if not, get it in audio for the blind. And is there a way to meet these people on the planet? Because I've heard, when I used to watch the Sci-Fi Channel, a John Salter, who was in his truck, was also in the craft, and he got healed. And I'm sure these people's technology, they can help us, because you were kidnapped. Is there a way that, or any places on this earth that these people are? I know you've had Mark Antonio on, and he can't say too much, which I should have, and they have underground bases. But where are these people, if you know, Kathleen, around? Where are these people living, shall we say? Maybe you can comment too, Cheryl. I'd like your comment.
10: Well, they are able to heal the experiencers that they work with. I'm aware of this because I've worked on four studies, three with academic scientists, on the commonalities that experiencers share, with about 5,000 people to date. And what we have discovered is that many people have been healed, sometimes without requesting it and sometimes with. But I don't know about the general population. I know that this happens to individuals who have been taken to craft repeatedly throughout their lifetime. And in fact, as an investigator, I had one individual that I worked with who was healed from cancer, and I told him to ask telepathically for healing, and he did for a couple of weeks. And then he sent me a video of an orb. It was a beautiful blue orb that entered his room, and there was no evidence of cheating on that at all. It was real. It crossed the room. It dove into his body. He, at that point, fell asleep, excuse me, for about 11 hours. And when he woke up, the very large nodes, cancerous nodes on his neck that he was awaiting surgery for were no longer visible. And when he went in for surgery, they removed four tiny necrotic nodes. No sign of cancer.
1: I love that. Let's go to Ed in Charlotte, North Carolina. Eddie, how you doing?
13: Yeah, I just want to thank you, Kathleen, for the tremendous job you've done on this. And Cheryl always does such great interviews. And George, for recognizing the significance of this that has made Coast to Coast world famous, with him being able to ascertain the importance of this thing. And it sounds like the job you've done, that it would benefit everyone to look at this in great detail and get a real, true version of what transpired in this situation, instead of a lot of the gobbledygook that we're getting out of the government.
1: Well said. What do you think, Kathleen?
10: Well, I think that right now the government is attempting to inform the American people of this as softly as they possibly can, because they certainly are worried about the possibility of public hysteria. So I think that that is what is going on. I have always been an educator, so I educate the interested public, but I have never attempted to carry this information to the general public, because with my background in sociology, I'm concerned. But certain members of the government and psychologists have stated that they think that the public is ready. And so they are having soft disclosure. They're monitoring the human response. So far, so good. And I hope that it continues that way. I don't know if they will ever get to ET contact, in my lifetime. I don't think that people are ready to hear that because there are so many horror stories that are being passed around. And certainly in movies over many, many years, the emphasis has been on horror rather than on engagement and friendly engagement, such as John Salter had in his encounter so many years ago. And I knew John, and he was a great man. He was a professor of sociology, Native American studies, I had a great deal of respect for him and talked to him many times directly about his encounter. He and his family used to visit my Aunt Betty, and I would go to visit with them.
1: Did you notice a personality change with Betty, Kathleen, after this happened?
10: I only know that both Betty and Barney threw themselves into civil rights, human rights, became very active in that, very active politically in the state of New Hampshire. In fact, 4 years after this happened, Barney was appointed to the U.S. Commission on Civil Rights as a representative from the state of New Hampshire. Mm-hmm. He had been the chairperson who set up the Rockingham County Community Action Program in Rockingham County. He developed a program, a literacy program in the state of New Hampshire, so that people would have the opportunity to vote when we had literacy tests as a prerequisite to being allowed to vote. So, and Betty worked right beside him in all of this, but in those times it was the man who got the recognition. So all of those awards and honors went to Barney. And that's what Betty and Barney wanted and cared most about. And so that Betty told me that might have been the change, is that they were simply more active in that field after this happened.
1: Well, you've done a great job. Thank you, Kathleen. And Cheryl, we'll talk to you in another month. For Dan Galante, Tom Danheiser, Cheryl Jones, Sue Trikas, Lex Lonehood, Sean Latasur, Alec Fernandez, Tim Banal, George Knapp, and Richard Serrett, who's my guest tomorrow night, I'm George Norrie, somewhere out there on Coast to Coast AM. We'll see you on our next edition. Until then, be safe, everyone.

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2: 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We're teammates again. 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
6: The different color noises, white noise, brown noise, pink noise. Brown noise is deeper, has lower frequencies, it's got more bass, minimalizes that higher frequency. Mm-hmm. And I didn't really know this, but apparently you can liken some of these to sounds in nature. And apparently brown noise is more akin to like a river rapid or a heavy rainfall or thunder.
7: Because there's also white noise and pink noise, you think brown noise is just named after the color brown. Wrong. There was a scientist named Robert Brown from Scotland.
6: White noise is used, aside from just sleeping, a lot of times with like noise-canceling headphones and stuff, mm-hmm. masking other sounds.
7: Pink noise is a little different. It's kind of like the compromise between white noise and brown noise.
6: As far as which one is best for sleep, there have been some very middling studies over the years. But at Oxford in 2017, they said that they fell asleep 40% faster listening to white noise, but their overall sleep was about the same.
7: Okay.
6: There was a study in 2017 from Northwestern of 13 older adults, and they said pink noise provided deeper sleep overall and improved ability to recall words.
5: For the entire Colorful Noises episode and everything else in the Stuff You Should Know,
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10: From ABC News, Sherry Preston. A new warning from the FBI and the EPA about the rising risk of hackers getting water and wastewater plants across the country. It follows cyber attacks on 30 water plants in Minnesota that U.S. officials think could be linked to Iran. Here's ABC's Andrea Fujii.
11: Water utilities in at least seven states have reported incidents. Officials say the hackers are targeting programmable controllers and are modifying passwords to lock out operators. The hack in Minnesota did not cause any water safety issues, but one town did have to provide residents with water from a storage tank after hackers shut down normal water flows.
10: President Trump's multinational board of peace says there is a deal in place for disarming Hamas. It's said to be part of a peace deal in Gaza. Trump says Israeli troops will withdraw from Gaza once the Palestinian group disarms. So far, there's no official word from Hamas or Israel about the agreement. President Trump is also now threatening to withdraw his nomination of Todd Blanche for U.S. Attorney General until after the midterm elections. This as a critical Senate vote on the Blanche nomination was canceled over a dispute. Two outgoing Republican senators are demanding a written guarantee that a section of Trump's settlement with the IRS over the leak of his tax returns will be tossed out. More details from ABC's Karen Waugh.
12: The controversial part of the settlement involves a $1.8 billion so-called anti-weaponization fund of taxpayer money to compensate people who claim they were unfairly targeted by government prosecutors. Those people could include rioters who stormed the Capitol on January 6th. Blanche recently said, after a widespread backlash, that the fund is not being established. But he never put that promise on paper. Senator Tillis suggests one of Trump's advisors wants to revoke revive the fund.
10: South Korea's stock market jumping nearly 18% early today as AI-related stocks bounced back after losses earlier this week. 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
13: Here's the latest from KOA. I'm Carrie Mack. A woman detained at DIA has been released from the Aurora ICE Processing Center, and now her lawyers are challenging the legality of her arrest. Chantel Rojas was trying to catch a flight to Oakland when she was taken into custody by plainclothes officers. Alicia Dansker, a friend of Rojas's former employer, says they're grateful she was able to leave the detention center so quickly.
14: That was the fastest we could possibly get her out. And I know there are people who have been stuck there for months or even over a year. Most people in there are in the same position as her, but have much less support.
13: Her attorneys are claiming ICE failed to comply with statutory requirements over warrantless immigration arrests. A Colorado couple has been arrested in connection with a deadly shooting, which occurred after an alleged hit and run.
15: Stephen and Corinne Simpson were arrested following the incident, which began with a hit-and-run crash involving a blue Ford F-150. The Simpsons were in a white BMW that was struck by the truck. They called police to report the crash and followed the truck despite being instructed not to. The situation escalated when Simpson made a threatening statement during the 911 call, followed by gunshots that fatally wounded a passenger in the Ford. Stephen Simpson is facing charges of first-degree murder, while Corinne Simpson is charged with accessory to a crime. Sam Speck, KOA.
13: The Caring for Denver Foundation is investing $14 million to expand care over incarceration programs across Denver. Coordinator Laura Meinhold says it's based on a simple idea.
16: This funding, the Care Over Incarceration, seeks to prevent people with substance misuse, mental health, and trauma needs from unnecessarily interacting with the criminal legal system.
13: 18 community organizations will receive the money, which comes from Denver sales tax revenue. The Rockies back in action today. They'll take on the Royals at Coors Field. First pitch scheduled for 6:40. Pregame coverage can be heard here on KOA at 6 o'clock. That's the latest from the Common Spirit Health KOA News Desk. I'm Carrie Mack on KOA.
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1: Hamas agrees to disarm. Good morning, I'm Gordon Deal, along with Nicole Murray, on this Friday, July 31st. Glad you could be with us. Here's what we have for you this hour.
2: A plan for the terrorist group in Gaza to lay down their arms also includes Israel withdrawing.
1: Amid warnings about intrusions from Iran, about three dozen water systems in Minnesota have been hit by cyber attacks.
2: Thousands of migrants from Morocco have crossed by sea into a Spanish territory, creating a political immigration headache.
1: And now homeowners are losing thousands of dollars each year from a lack of proper homework.
3: There's this myth that mortgages cost the same at every lender, and then there's a choice overload that happens when buyers try to compare lenders. So just to sort of level set here, most buyers don't realize they should shop for their mortgage. They're more likely to just take that recommendation they're getting from their realtor or from a family member or a friend.
1: Alex Gailey at Bankrate on a hidden homeowner tax. The door has opened for the rebuilding of Gaza. President Trump last evening said a deal has been reached for the terrorist group Hamas to disarm and Israel to withdraw its forces from the enclave. Here's this morning's Dom Savino.
4: Hamas and other Palestinian militant groups agreed to a plan that would see them disarm and lose power in the Gaza Strip as long as Israel withdraws from the area. That said, many hurdles, like verifying compliance, are still part of the winding down the war in the Palestinian territory. Another challenge, ensuring that a skeptical Israeli government doesn't get in the way of any progress. On Truth Social, President Trump said, as disarmament is completed, Israeli forces will withdraw and an international group will work with a new Palestinian police force to keep Gaza safe for residents and neighbors. Gordon?
1: Thank you, Dom. The White House announcement comes 9 months after a U.S. brokered ceasefire was signed. Negotiations between Israel and Hamas had largely deadlocked over the implementation of a second phase, including disarmament and reconstruction. Officials in Minnesota say hackers have targeted roughly 36 municipal water systems in the state as part of a breach first detected last Sunday. The hackers targeted infrastructure used to remotely manage and monitor water towers maintained by municipal governments. John Israel, Minnesota's chief information security officer, said that there had been no indication that any of the breaches contaminated or disrupted water delivery. Federal and state authorities are investigating whether Iran or hackers associated with the country were behind the attacks. Jonathan Rolstad is a cybersecurity expert at the University of Minnesota.
5: We will probably see over the coming year or two more of these attacks. Things like AI technologies are enabling people who don't have as many hacking skills to increase their ability to perform different types of disruptive hacks.
1: The FBI and other agencies warned in an advisory last week that Iranian hackers have been targeting water and wastewater systems and the operational controls of other critical infrastructure sectors. There are no requests for residents to change their water use. President Trump may withdraw Todd Blanche's nomination to be attorney general until two Republican senators who have expressed concerns about Blanche leave office in January. The Senate Judiciary Committee postponed a vote to advance Blanche's nomination over objections from John Cornyn of Texas and Tom Tillis of North Carolina. A single Republican no vote would mean the nomination fails to advance. The two were concerned with Trump's settlement with the Internal Revenue Service regarding the leak of his tax returns. Responding to Trump's post, Cornyn said the president is mistaken if he believes settlement concerns are limited to him and Tillis.
6: I know that Todd Blanche understands it, but I think he's probably getting some pushback from the White House, and that's making things more complicated than it needs to be.
1: It's unclear whether Republicans will still control the Senate come January. If Democrats flip control, they could block Blanche's nomination. If you've missed anything from today's show, there's an easy way to catch up. All you have to do is tell Alexa, Siri, or Google to play This Morning with Gordon Deal. 11 minutes now after the hour.
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14: 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You've heard of

0: the job. Steph, what are you hearing?
1: Yeah, we've really seen tension between the White House and the Senate really reach a very high point at this point. And this all goes back to the fact that President Trump wants to see, especially the Save America Act, pass the Senate. That's the bill that includes requirements for voter ID and would require proof of citizenship to register to vote, right? These are his big election security pushes. He wants to see parts of that bill passed along party lines through what's called a reconciliation bill, which we've been through a couple times. It's kind of a nerdy process in the Senate that essentially allows the Senate to pass particular kinds of legislation without being subject to the filibuster. So it allows Republicans to pass something without needing to get Democrats on board. And so President Trump has been pushing for Majority Leader John Thune and Senate Republicans to work on this third package to pass an initial bill to kick off that process before they leave on August recess. The problem is, and this is what Thune has repeatedly said, he just doesn't have the votes to get that done. There are people, you know, across the Republican Party in the Senate who have issues with that bill for various reasons, but it's really just an answer that Trump and White House officials aren't willing to hear and aren't really taking seriously. They continue to push for something to get done.
0: Yeah, boy, I mean, the president went so far as to question whether or not Thune was the man for the Senate Majority Leader job.
1: Yeah, and you know, that's something we've been watching very carefully. Trump has been kind of increasing his criticism of Thune despite having, you know, a decent relationship in the past. And of course, now he's starting to at least question whether, you know, Thune is right to be the leader. But at the end of the day, you know, Trump doesn't get to make that decision. And Thune is in a little bit of a safer position than, say, House Speaker Mike Johnson, who, of course, is always at risk of having his leadership threatened. And the House does elections a little bit differently than the Senate. In the Senate, it's a closed door election with senators, so it gives them some cover if senators decide to vote in a way that President Trump maybe doesn't like. And the other thing is that despite the current feud and despite the fact that there are some conservatives in the Senate who are getting frustrated with Thune, the vast majority of Republicans in the Senate are very supportive of Majority Leader Thune. The senators I talk to, the staffers I talk to, they all say even if there are frustrations, everyone thinks Thune is doing the best job he can. And so that really does give Thune a lot of power, even if President Trump is, you know, saying he might not want him to be leader in the long run.
0: Wow. We're speaking with Steph Kite, congressional reporter at Axios. The story is called Thune-Trump Tensions Escalate as Clock Ticks on Megabill 3.0. You said some lawmakers might be interested in taking this bill in a different direction. And what would that involve?
1: You know, we've seen, you know, there's a few differences. The White House is wanting this bill to include additional committees. They have a plan for trying to ensure that they can get the election security pieces through the Senate without a problem. There are some rules in the Senate that prevent some kinds of legislation from being passed in this reconciliation process. The White House wants to expand the number of committees to basically give them some wiggle room, to allow them to pivot, to try to get as much of these election security measures through the Senate as possible. At the same time, there are Republican senators who look at the version that was passed by the House and say there's not enough defense spending on this. So election security aside, this bill also includes money for farmers and also includes, you know, money for the military and because of the Iran war, you know, to backfill some of the resources that are being used there. And so there are Republicans, you know, hawkish Republicans in the Senate who say there's not even enough money in here for the Defense Department. We need to up that number and expand it in that direction. So there are, you know, those kinds of arguments being made on the incremental policy pieces, as well as the broader argument of whether they can even get the votes.
0: Thanks, Steph. Steph Kite, politics reporter at Axios. This portion of the program is brought to you by Incogni. Picture this. You're at work, your phone buzzes, it's your kid's number, and it's your kid's voice, panicked, saying he's been in an accident and needs money wired right away. You'd move heaven and earth, of course. That's what a scammer is counting on. Here's the play. Criminals buy your info from data brokers. They grab your kid's voice off of a video, clone it with AI, and make that call to you. Now, you can't stop them from cloning a voice, but you can make sure they never get your number in the first place. 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
1: And now, the three big things you need to know. Number one.
2: President Trump said a deal has been reached for Hamas to disarm and Israel to withdraw its forces from Gaza. He added that the agreement is the start of an indefinite, multi-phase process to end Hamas's rule in Gaza and rebuild the enclave.
1: Number two.
2: The federal government has issued a warning about potential cyber threats after more than 30 water plants in Minnesota were hit with cyber attacks that multiple U.S. officials say may have been linked to Iran. Cybersecurity expert Jonathan Rolstad with the University of Minnesota.
3: They put out an advisory saying that Iranian groups were interested in going after critical infrastructure, and they highlighted really this exact type of scenario.
2: Officials stress that the analysis is preliminary and they are waiting for more details regarding the hack.
1: Number three.
2: The father of a teenager who committed a deadly mass shooting in September of 2024 at a Georgia high school has been sentenced to 15 years in prison for his role in making firearms available to his son. Judge Nicholas Prim directly addressing 55-year-old Colin Gray.
4: You were convicted because the warning lights were flashing brighter and brighter. And you didn't get him help, and you didn't remove his access to the guns.
2: His son, now 16-year-old Colt Gray, was sentenced to life in prison earlier this week. Seattle Police Chief Sean Barnes has resigned amid criticism that the city was slow to release important information regarding a fatal shooting at a food festival in the city last weekend. Mayor Katie Wilson says she is appointing Deputy Chief Andrew Sales as interim chief. President Trump has rolled out a new initiative called Freedom Haulers, which is aimed at employing U.S. military veterans as truck drivers, replacing tens of thousands of immigrant drivers.
5: Any veteran with a heavy vehicle experience from the military will now be eligible to skip redundant road tests to obtain a commercial driver's license. We're going to make it as easy as possible for the veterans.
2: Many migrant drivers have lost their license during the administration's immigration crackdown. USA Today reports that a California rental listing has gone viral. The one-bedroom, one-bathroom unit in Walnut Creek would cost $3,250 a month. That would include a gardener, internet, and utilities. The eye-catching part, remote workers would be charged a $200 work-from-home fee.
0: What?
2: Yeah.
0: You work from home, you got to pay an extra $200?
2: Yeah, the
0: Who's
2: idea...
0: Who's going to enforce that?
2: I mean, the landlord would enforce that, but the idea is that they'd use extra electricity, extra heat, extra water.
0: Oh, my goodness.
2: A little much.
0: 23 minutes after the hour.
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0: Thanks for joining us. Here's a breathtaking stat. 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
14: So our research at Bankrate found 9 in 10 homebuyers overpay for their mortgage. So that means they didn't secure the most competitive mortgage available when they purchased or refinanced their home. And it's not because those better mortgages weren't available when they were transacting. It's because most borrowers don't comparison shop and they never find them. And not finding that most competitive mortgage available is about a $65 billion annual drag on American household wealth. And it is costing the typical U.S. borrower at an individual level more than $3,300 a year, and these are in completely avoidable mortgage costs.
0: My goodness, what was that annual number again?
14: $65 billion annually, and that is taking into account those who have bought homes since 2022.
0: Oh my goodness. So for folks who don't comparison shop, what do? They just take the first offer that comes along from who?
14: So there's two big factors at play here. There's this myth that mortgages cost the same at every lender. And then there's a choice overload that happens when buyers try to compare lenders. So just to sort of level set here, most buyers don't realize they should shop for their mortgage. They're more likely to just take that recommendation they're getting from their realtor or from a family member or a friend because they trust them. But then by taking yourself out of the comparison shopping, you're basically not finding the best deal possible, and you are paying likely thousands of dollars more than you need to because you potentially got a higher interest rate, or you just have more of those upfront costs that you're incurring for that mortgage. And then those who do shop, they are likely to get overwhelmed and kind of give up in the process. So I think what this really tells you is that it's this flawed process from start to finish, and this design flaw is costing borrowers thousands of dollars a year. And so I think really step one is encouraging folks to comparison shop, even if it's not the easiest thing to do or the most intuitive thing to do. I think just forcing yourself to really become knowledgeable about what you should look for is really going to save you a lot of money in the long run.
0: We're speaking with Alex Gailey, data analyst at Bankrate. They've got numbers on the hidden homeowner tax that can cost homeowners thousands, and it's about not securing the best mortgage rate that you're eligible for. So dive deeper, I guess. Once we get a couple of numbers, let's say, I don't know, what do we call it, 6.5% today for the mortgage, what else do we need to look at or examine or ask?
14: So I think a lot of people's eyes immediately go to the interest rate, which is incredibly important. That's what's going to cost you the bulk of that mortgage. However, you should be looking at the APR, the annual percentage rate, because that takes into account in a percentage form all those upfront fees that you will incur to get that home loan. So every lender has a different business model and cost structure. And so you are going to see a lot of variation in those upfront fees, like origination fees, underwriting fees. There's differences even in third party fees.
0: Thanks, Alex. 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

0: Here's the latest from KOA News. The father of a Georgia school shooter is being sentenced to 15 years in prison.
1: Colin Gray was convicted of second-degree murder and several other charges earlier this year. He gave Colt Gray the gun that ended up being used to kill two students and two teachers at Appalachie High School in September of 2024. Colin Gray is the first parent of a school shooter to be convicted of murder. Colt Gray, who is now 16 years old, was recently sentenced to life without the possibility of parole. I'm Mark Mayfield.
0: And a cooler start to the weekend is in the forecast for the Front Range. Fox 31's Dave Frazier says a little smoke and haze is possible in the air today.
2: 90 degrees with those building afternoon clouds and a few storms. Then Saturday, we're dry in 92. And then we get close to 100 both Sunday and Monday.
0: Frazier says a cold front might actually be coming our way late on Monday. That's the latest from the Common Spirit Health KOA News Desk. I'm Carrie Mack on KOA.
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0: 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This is America's First News, This Morning with Gordon Deal.
1: Thanks for spending time with us. Welcome into Friday, July 31st. Gordon Deal with Nicole Murray. Some of our top stories and headlines. Hamas agrees to disarm in Gaza. Trump threatens to suspend Todd Blanche's attorney general nomination. Want to hear about volatile trading? South Korea's stock market finished up 18% today after moving past concerns about AI spending. On a related note, Microsoft gained $450 billion in market capitalization yesterday. A week after a similar admission from OpenAI, Anthropic now says AI systems it was testing hacked into three outside companies. And a heroic post office worker in Southeast Arizona. That story in about 20 minutes. With the nation's fertility rate at record lows, the number of children under 18 is falling across the U.S. The decline is especially pronounced in big cities. Analysis from Wall Street Journal economics reporter Rachel Ensign. Rachel, what's up here?
2: So the number of children that live in many of the biggest U.S. cities is declining very rapidly. And these declines are happening all over the country. They're happening in rich cities and they're happening in poor cities.
1: Jeez. And the reasons are what?
2: Well, the main reasons, it's a combination of a falling birth rate, which is, you know, people not having children as once did, and also people moving away. So taken together, those are the two main factors.
1: Focus in on a place like San Jose, California.
2: Yeah, so San Jose has seen the biggest decrease of any city. You know, obviously that's a city, you know, in Silicon Valley where, you know, the median household income is much higher than normal. The city's gotten quite expensive, and so it's really hard for families to live there. You know, I interviewed a guy who is a firefighter. He is from the area. He had two little kids that he was raising there, and him and his wife, who's a teacher, decided to move to Idaho, where everything is much cheaper, and he actually commutes on a plane every single week to his job in the San Jose area.
1: Oh, my goodness. You referenced two cities that are maybe not as big as San Jose, like an Albuquerque, New Mexico, or Milwaukee. Are things different there?
2: Yeah, so those are some examples of cities that are not super expensive. You know, those are cheaper than average, but even there, the number of children is falling, you know, down 15% in Albuquerque, 11% in Milwaukee, which shows that, you know, this is not just a thing happening in the most expensive cities where the extreme costs of raising a family are pretty clear.
1: Jeez. We're speaking with Rachel Ensign, economics reporter at the Wall Street Journal. The story is called America's Big Cities Are Rapidly Losing Kids. You referenced too, like the 08-09 financial crisis. Then not long after that, COVID. Does that play a role here, or are they just kind of somewhat connected?
2: Yeah, so it looks like this is something that had been gaining steam before COVID. So we start to see the decline in kids in cities begin around 2017. You know, one expert on this who I interviewed basically said that's around the time when economic opportunity was getting more widespread coming out, you know, years after the devastating financial crisis that we had in this country. People didn't have to stay in big cities for good jobs, so some of them left. And then, you know, the birth rate starts to fall too, which is a big factor. And then, of course, COVID just accelerated all of this dramatically. And people could work remotely. They reevaluated their lifestyles. And many of them decided to leave cities.
1: This is an issue too, not just because, geez, there are fewer kids running around. But what about just from a tax base standpoint, if you're a municipality?
2: Yeah. So, you know, that is the concern. You know, families, especially middle class families, are an important part of a city's tax base. And so if they start to leave, it could be a bit of a canary in a coal mine. You know, your middle class starts leaving, families don't think it's a good place to live, other people follow. Well, that isn't exactly what's happening in a lot of these more expensive cities, because they have been fortunate enough to basically have the departing families be replaced by affluent people without kids. So if you're in that situation and you're still getting the same tax revenue, but just from different people, then, you know, you're okay for now.
1: Yeah. Is there any hint that this trend might reverse?
2: Gosh, that is a good question. I mean, on a national level, I did not hear anyone say that, but you can look at the cities that are bucking this trend, and there are a number of them, and see what their common characteristics are. You know, we had a handful of the largest cities, and they tended to be places in the Sun Belt, places that aren't super expensive, but also, you know, are pretty safe. People would be willing to send their kids to the public schools there.
1: Thanks, Rachel. Rachel Ensign, economics reporter at the Wall Street Journal. 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Just do a search for This Morning with Gordon Deal. 20 minutes now in front of the hour. Coming up next, the pizza brand celebrating an anniversary with 50 toppings on one pie.
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14: On August 4th, 1962, Marilyn Monroe died. 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And now, we're going to set the record straight and learn about the way Marilyn Monroe actually died. The third way. 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
1: Time with us. Welcome into Friday. It's time now for the mic drop with this morning's Dom Savino.
15: Good morning, Gordon. Police officers will go to great lengths to keep their communities safe. We know that. For one cop in central New Jersey, though, that meant playing dress up. And not as something fun, like a superhero or in some sophisticated top secret design. He dressed up as a shrub. It's an impressive costume, don't get me wrong. A thick layer of artificial turf that covered the man from head to toe. He's got a shrub hood, shrubs covering most of his face, even shrub shoe covers. The police department in Dinellen put the officer in the shaggy, swamp-like costume as part of a distracted driving crackdown. And you know what? It worked. The walking plant helped bust 74 drivers in 6 hours. Authorities say all of them were on their phones while driving. What are you doing? The standing shrub was a lookout in the whole operation. He stood right next to an equally shaggy tree in, on one of the town's main roads with a pair of binoculars pressed up to his eyes, squeezed between all that artificial turf. In a post on social media, the Dinellen Police Department took a shot saying, quote, "Did you spot our shrub today? If you had your head buried in your phone, probably not."
1: Oh. What do you think, like, radioed ahead then to, like, a cop 0.2 mile down the road or something who pulled the driver over?
15: Probably somebody who was dressed like a cop, yeah. Do you think he was happy or sad to win this or draw this straw?
1: I don't know about sad. Annoyed?
15: Yeah.
1: Yes. But now, look at me.
15: That's true.
1: Right? This is a town of, what, like 7,000 people. It's a tiny little town in New Jersey, right? So I guess maybe they were running out of revenue for not being able to bust people doing 29 into 25. So they've resorted to this.
15: Right.
1: I don't understand, by the way, how so many people are getting busted on their phones when we have things like Apple CarPlay.
15: Yeah.
1: Just punch it up through your Bluetooth and talk on the phone that way.
15: Mm-hmm.
1: Crazy.
15: Yeah. And, or, you know, pull over for a sec.
1: No, Dom, we don't do that.
15: Clearly, 74 people didn't.
1: Listen, that's the safest thing to do. We don't do that.
15: Yeah, that's evident.
1: Jeez.
15: What are you going to do? Gordon, this is an attention to all pizza lovers and a big heads up because the supreme ruler of supreme pizzas has arrived on the scene. From frozen pizza company Red Baron, it's celebrating its 50th anniversary by launching the Supreme Supreme Pizza. 50 toppings, just one pie. The company posted a graphic of the pizza with all the ingredients in print so small you need a magnifying glass to read it. The ordinary toppings include tomatoes, pepperoni, parmesan, sausage. The odd stuff on this Supreme Supreme Pizza include pineapple, bacon bits, chili peppers, and carrots. You won't be able to get this in stores, by the way. Red Baron is running a contest online for folks to win one of a very few number of what it calls the supremest Supreme Pizza of all time.
1: That's great.
15: Yeah.
1: The I think the numbers are a little dicey. I respect them nonetheless because I think the pepperoni is on there like three times because one, it's diced, another is sliced, and the other is quartered.
15: Yes.
1: Does that count? I guess for these purposes, it does.
15: There are some accountants at some shady companies who are impressed with this kind of math right here.
1: That's right. We do taxes, too.
15: Mexican-style sausage is another one, by the way. Whatever that is.
1: Thanks, Dom. 13 minutes now in front of the hour.
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1: Didn't take the first spot in any specific ranking. Its overall high scores across the board helped the Beehive State retain its position. South Dakota was named the runner-up, followed by Minnesota, North Dakota, and Nebraska, filling in the top five overall states. Utah's been in the top five economy category each year, as its economy is diversified in technology, financial services, tourism, aerospace, and energy. Last on the list, by the way, Louisiana, which came in 50th place in crime and corrections and in 43rd place or lower in every other category. 8 minutes in front of the hour on this morning. Once again, here's Nicole Murray.
24: And now, the three big things you need to know. Number one.
25: President Trump said Hamas and his International Board of Peace have agreed on the next steps in a peace deal that includes Hamas's disarmament in the Gaza Strip as long as Israeli forces withdraw from the area. The timetable is not clear.
24: Number two.
25: President Trump is threatening to withdraw Todd Blanche's nomination to be Attorney General until two Republican senators who have expressed concerns leave office in January. Texas Senator John Cornyn and North Carolina Senator Tom Tillis said they will not approve Blanche's nomination unless the administration abolishes the $1.8 billion anti-weaponization fund. Cornyn speaking out.
26: Every time I think we're getting close to a resolution, somebody throws a wrench into the work. So we, this morning, it looks like we're no closer than we were before.
24: Number three.
25: At least 19 people have died after tens of thousands of migrants crossed from Morocco into a small Spanish territory. This person was among the immigrants.
27: We don't have a good medicine, and we don't have a good teachers, and it's a bad life in Morocco. That's why we get swimming to here.
25: Spain and Morocco say they have since reinforced the border, which appears to have halted additional crossings. A drone factory in Kyiv destroyed by a Russian ballistic missile this morning was owned by a U.S. corporation registered in Delaware, in what appears to be the first time Moscow has targeted a U.S. company in the conflict. Ukrainian President Volodymyr Zelensky on Fox News said victory is the only option.
28: Between us, winning is not to lose our country and our independence. So from this side, we are winning. But from real situation on the battlefield, it's important that initiative is not in the hands of Russia. We are not losing, and they are not winning.
25: And now to sports. European nations have agreed to boycott the World Cup and other FIFA competitions to protest the organization's plan to sell stakes in soccer's biggest tournament to private equity investors. Officials in North America, Central America, and parts of South America have also rejected the proposal. Women on social media are sharing stories of becoming pregnant after taking GLP-1 medications, with some even saying the drugs help them conceive after struggling with infertility.
1: Man, I guess, well, I mean, listen, losing weight, I think, unlocks a lot of good things.
25: Yeah, and absolutely.
1: This, I guess. Wow, that's something. 6 minutes now in front of the hour.
0: Man, I love this place. I've been surfing here since I was a kid. Now, seeing my grandson out on the water, it means everything to me. Watching him and taking in the blue waves, the sea breeze, the blurry horizon.
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1: Thanks for joining us. A former nurse now working as a postal clerk in Southeast Arizona is being credited with helping save the life of an 8-month-old baby after the child stopped breathing at a post office in Greenlee County. Fox10Phoenix.com says what began as a routine trip in the town of Clifton to mail a package quickly became a medical emergency for Kylie Vega and her 8-month-old daughter, Nova, who had stopped breathing. Help then came from behind the counter from Mary Schwartz, postal clerk and former nurse with 13 years of experience. She could not detect a pulse, quickly began CPR, and after overhearing Ms. Vega tell a 911 dispatcher that Nova may have tried to vomit and was choking, Schwartz also performed back thrusts. A nearby cop took the nurse and baby to a nearby clinic. Nova remains hospitalized after undergoing surgery to repair a hole in her heart. For Nicole Murray and Dom Savino, I'm Gordon Deal. 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
19: From ABC News, I'm Sherry Preston. Federal investigators confirmed to ABC News they are looking into a series of cyber attacks on water systems across the country, including in Minnesota, possibly linked to Iran. Barham, Minnesota Mayor Nate George says his community was affected.
23: This attack really wasn't successful, but it certainly shows the intent is out there.
19: ABC's Andrea Fuji says the hackers seem to be targeting programmable controllers and modifying passwords to lock out operators.
29: The FBI has not confirmed Iran's involvement, but officials suspect Iran because it appears the goal of the attack was to disrupt services as opposed to obtaining ransom money. In 2023, hackers with ties to Iran hacked a water treatment plant near Pittsburgh, saying they targeted the plant for using equipment made in Israel.
19: President Trump this morning says a deal has been reached with Hamas to disarm Gaza and for Israel to withdraw troops from the territory. There is no official word, however, from either Hamas or Israel. The Todd Blanche Attorney General confirmation still in question as two GOP senators hold out. ABC's Jay O'Brien at the Capitol says their concern is over that $1.8 billion so-called anti-weaponization fund that would shield President Trump and his family from tax audits.
30: Blanche, who was Trump's personal lawyer and is now the acting attorney general, insists the fund is dead.
31: There is no weaponization fund. The weaponization fund is dead. It's not moving forward.
30: But the Justice Department hasn't said that in writing. Senator John Cornyn blaming the White House.
32: I think he's being prevented from agreeing to put that in writing, which is simply all we're asking for.
30: Senator Tom Tillis saying one of Trump's advisors wants to revive the fund.
19: The FIFA advisor to the White House Task Force for World Cup, Carlos Cordero, has resigned in protest over that plan to sell the World Cup to private equity. Soccer's governing bodies in Europe, North America, and Africa have all spoken out against it as well. 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
33: If you have
34: Here's the latest from KOA News. I'm Carrie Mack. The Aspen Acres fire is now 67% contained. This is just over a month after it was first reported. Custer County Sheriff Rich Smith says a new mandatory evacuation order is now in effect for the San Isabel area along County Road 378.
35: That is a very small street. There's only like 10 houses on it. People are not living there. The last two nights, the floodwaters have kind of torn up in there and especially torn up the road, and it wasn't safe for responders or for the residents.
34: Over the next couple of days, firefighters will continue to strengthen fire lines while refining a confinement and containment strategy along the fire's uncontained edges. And the woman detained by ICE at Denver International Airport last week in a case sparking outrage on social media is walking free. Chantel Rojas has been released from the GOD Detention Center in Aurora after an immigration judge ordered her release. During a custody hearing earlier this week, the judge set a bond at $3,000, and her attorneys say there is now a federal lawsuit challenging the legality of her arrest and detention. Senator John Hickenlooper urging the Senate to pass the bipartisan Fix Our Forest bill.
36: The idea is simple. Streamline forest management and speed up new technologies for wildfire prevention, detection, and response.
34: The bill has already passed out of committee, and Hickenlooper says solving wildfire and drought issues requires cooperation across all levels of government. But that cooperation has been strained during the Trump administration. And 50 years ago this weekend, several weather systems converged and stalled, sending a torrent down the Big Thompson River that claimed the lives of 144 people. The storm dropped 7.5 inches of rain in 1 hour, with totals of a foot or more at Estes Park. And Broncos Country Tonight's training camp show is this Saturday at 9 a.m. with Ryan, Ben, and Nick. You can listen to it right here on KOA. And the Rockies back in action on Friday. They take on the Royals at Coors Field at 6:40. From the Common Spirit Health KOA News Desk, I'm Carrie Mack on KOA.
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1: Laying down arms. Good morning, I'm Gordon Deal, along with Nicole Murray, on this Friday, July 31st. Glad you could be with us. Here's what's up this hour.
25: The terrorist group Hamas has agreed to a White House plan to disarm in Gaza.
1: About three dozen water systems in Minnesota have been hit by cyber attacks.
25: Another snag for Attorney General nominee Todd Blanche. Hear President Trump's new strategy.
1: And why Gen Z prefers to stay home on weekends.
17: Not going out to the bars, it's not crazy road trips. I mean, in that certainly, maybe that happens, but it's the default is keeping it low key, low stakes. So that's kind of where we are right now. And it really, a lot of it comes back to money.
1: Andrew Keschner at MarketWatch on today's young adults who say going out is not worth the money. The door has opened for the rebuilding of Gaza. President Trump last evening said a deal has been reached for the terrorist group Hamas to disarm and Israel to withdraw its forces from the enclave. Here's this morning's Dom Savino.
18: Hamas and other Palestinian militant groups agreed to a plan that would see them disarm and lose power in the Gaza Strip as long as Israel withdraws from the area. That said, many hurdles, like verifying compliance, are still part of the winding down the war in the Palestinian territory. Another challenge, ensuring that a skeptical Israeli government doesn't get in the way of any progress. On Truth Social, President Trump said, as disarmament is completed, Israeli forces will withdraw and an international group will work with a new Palestinian police force to keep Gaza safe for residents and neighbors. Gordon?
1: Thank you, Dom. Trump announced what he said was an agreement on one of the most difficult parts of the Gaza ceasefire. While negotiations have stalled and military attacks have escalated in the U.S. and Israeli war on Iran, which is a key sponsor of Hamas. Officials in Minnesota say hackers have targeted roughly 36 municipal water systems in the state as part of a breach first detected last Sunday. The hackers targeted infrastructure used to remotely manage and monitor water towers maintained by local governments. John Israel, Minnesota's chief information security officer, said that there had been no indication any of the breaches contaminated or disrupted water delivery. Jonathan Rolstad is a cybersecurity expert at the University of Minnesota.
3: They put out an advisory saying that Iranian groups were interested in going after critical infrastructure, and they highlighted really this exact type of scenario.
1: Federal and state authorities are investigating whether Iran or hackers associated with that country were behind the attacks. The Associated Press says digital warfare has become ingrained in military conflict, and local water plants or healthcare facilities often lack the funds and know-how to install the latest software patches or take other security steps. That's made them a favorite target, both because of the, because of the relative ease of penetrating them. President Trump may withdraw Todd Blanche's nomination to be attorney general until two Republican senators who've expressed concerns about Blanche leave office in January. The Senate Judiciary Committee postponed a vote to advance Blanche's nomination over objections from John Cornyn of Texas and Tom Tillis of North Carolina. A single Republican no vote would mean the nomination fails to advance. The two are concerned with Trump's settlement with the IRS regarding the leak of his tax returns. Responding to a post by Trump, Tillis slammed the proposal as about as politically tone-deaf a posture as I've seen in this administration.
4: Hey, 158 days, they can try it again. Roll the dice on what the Senate confirmation process looks like next year. It's all on him.
1: It's unclear whether Republicans will still control the Senate come January. If Democrats flip control, they could block Blanche's nomination. 10 minutes now after the hour. On This Morning, America's First News.
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1: Thanks for spending time with us. President

0: happens is presidents aren't getting a lot from the outside. They're being told by their staff, you know, things are going pretty well. Trump famously does not believe poll numbers. Sometimes President Trump, to be fair, has been right about that. He has been elected president twice and a near miss in 2020. So Trump is falling into, it looks like what Biden did. Biden would tell us that the fundamentals of the economy were strong and that the COVID era inflation rate had cooled. It was slowing and it was coming down, and it was. President Trump is saying, just remarkably, after everything he said about Biden and his term, President Trump doing the same thing, talking about lowest inflation in 6 years. You know, inflation's way down for Biden. But what they both miss and what they both dismiss, and their press secretaries and their top economic aides, their cabinet members, their allies on the Hill, and this, both parties, by the way, allies on the Hill, is that prices are still high. You go to Target, you go to Walmart, you go to the grocery store, and we're still paying, you know, basically the same thing that we've been paying for a couple of years. So airline prices, gasoline, yeah. I could keep going.
1: Right.
0: I think you get the point here. So they just ignore that second part. And this is why there's CNN pulling out a CNN segment from Harry Enten, their data expert. It's on Twitter. Everybody could find it. He walks through the Democratic Party brand is so bad. Why? Because of and Trump's approval numbers are about as bad as the Democratic brand poll numbers. Why? Because people are just sick and damn tired of paying so much for everything. And that's what two straight presidents have been unable to solve, is bringing those prices down.
1: We're speaking with John Bennett, White House correspondent at CQ Roll Call. His piece is called Trump's Midterm Messaging Sounds a Lot Like Biden. How about the messaging with regards to Iran and kind of the on-again, off-again talks about a peace deal?
0: Yeah, this is every day, sometimes within the day, from President Trump, the commander-in-chief, the diplomat-in-chief. This can change pretty dramatically. Usually it's every other day or every 2 days. Sometimes it's the Iranian leaders, the new leadership in Tehran, they're dialing up my team. They want to make a deal. You know, I think we can get there fairly quickly. And then the next day on Truth Social, he's threatening to blow up parts of Iran's energy grid and take out ports and part of their energy infrastructure, which I think, to its credit, the Trump administration has tried to mostly leave alone, because they understand Iran, at the end of this, whenever and however it might end, is going to need some kind of economy and energy, oil, natural gas. That's what's going to fuel a future Iran, whenever we might get there. So, and then, you know, he's threatening to take out that. And then the next day, we're back to the negotiating table. I talked to a senior White House official about this recently, and they just shrugged and said, that's just how this president negotiates. You know, he makes big threats. You know, we've seen strikes in Iran. We've also seen Iran striking targets in the Strait of Hormuz across the Middle East, targeting U.S. military bases and personnel. And that's the senior official and some of his allies in the Senate. I was on the Hill some late last week, and that's what they said. He's just negotiating in public with these big threats to try to get Iran to cool it. I would say the flaw in that strategy so far, and maybe the president's playing a long game here, Iran has certainly not cooled off one bit.
1: Thanks, John. John Bennett, White House reporter at CQ Roll Call. 19 minutes now after the hour on This Morning, America's First News. Here's Nicole Murray.
2: And now, the three big things you need to know. Number one.
3: President Trump said a deal has been reached for Hamas to disarm and Israel to withdraw its forces from Gaza. He added that the agreement is the start of an indefinite, multi-phase process to end Hamas's rule in Gaza and rebuild the enclave.
2: Number two.
3: The federal government has issued a warning about potential cyber threats after more than 30 water plants in Minnesota were hit with cyber attacks that multiple U.S. officials say may have been linked to Iran. Cybersecurity expert Jonathan Rolstad with the University of Minnesota.
4: We will probably see over the coming year or two more of these attacks. Things like AI technologies are enabling people who don't have as many hacking skills to increase their ability to perform different types of disruptive hacks.

0: Officials stress that the analysis is preliminary and they are waiting for more details regarding the hack.
1: Number three.
0: The father of a teenager who committed a deadly mass shooting in September of 2024 at a Georgia high school has been sentenced to 15 years in prison for his role in making firearms available to his son. Judge Nicholas Prim directly addressing 55-year-old Colin Gray.
2: But for you failing to get cult help, but for your failure to remove access to the guns, this doesn't happen. September 4th would have been a normal day.
0: His son, now 16-year-old Colt Gray, was sentenced to life in prison earlier this week. A 15-year-old Indiana boy has been sentenced to 100 years in prison after being convicted in a 2025 gang-related shooting that left one woman dead and two others injured. President Trump has rolled out a new initiative called Freedom Haulers, which is aimed at employing U.S. military veterans as truck drivers, replacing tens of thousands of immigrant drivers.
3: Any veteran with a heavy vehicle experience from the military will now be eligible to skip redundant road tests to obtain a commercial driver's license. We're going to make it as easy as possible for the veterans.
0: Many migrant drivers have lost their license during the administration's immigration crackdown. An Alibank survey says that women who make over $100,000 per year are more likely to be single. That's not all. Many of them say they prefer to be alone because it's peaceful.
4: Because it's peaceful?
0: You men are stressful.
4: Okay.
0: Okay. I'm sorry. Did I offend you?
4: But are you saying that your gender does not at times cause stress?
0: I feel like we're less stressful than men. You guys say stupid stuff and we're just reacting to it. Wow, I've never seen you speechless. This is fun. Okay, you want to keep going? You want to keep going?
4: I can't dispute all of that, I guess. 22 minutes now after the hour. On This Morning, America's First News.
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0: Thanks for joining us. Big plans for the weekend? The answer is likely no for many members of Gen Z. Andrew Keschner, personal finance reporter at MarketWatch, looked at new data about the habits of Americans under age 30. Andy, what's trending?
1: Yeah, so this is a poll that, I mean, it basically kind of like asked this broad question of, what you up to this weekend? The answer for a lot of people under age 30 is maybe not a heck of a much. Roughly three quarters of Gen Z adults, you know, age 18 to 29, agreed that, quote, staying in has become my default weekend plan. So, you know, it's not going out to the bars. It's not crazy road trips. I mean, and that certainly, maybe that happens, but it's the default is keeping it low key, low stakes. So that's kind of where we are right now. And it really, a lot of it comes back to money.
0: Explain, if you would, maybe some of the economic constraints that these young adults face these days. I guess college loans are a big part of that.
1: College loans. We've got high rent costs. We've got, you know, $4 gas. We've got, if they're trying to build, save money for a house, we've got just so many things that are, high interest rates, credit card debt. We have a lot that's, just really pushing on them.
0: Yeah. We're speaking with Andy Keschner, personal finance reporter at MarketWatch. The story is called Gen Z Stays Home Almost Every Weekend Because Going Out Isn't Worth the Money. So if that's the case, maybe I'll paint this broad picture. Maybe they'll just have really high credit scores because they're not accumulating credit card debt. They're going to be wealthy, but part of all that, they're going to be boring.
1: I hope that's not the case. I mean, I hope they have great credit scores and a lot of money. I hope they're not boring. They say they're finding ways to, go out with, they want ways that are, more low key with friends, low pressure. So they're trying to find ways to, it's not their complete shut-ins, just trying to find that way to have that fun without so much cash.
0: How does this group feel, say, about movies? Understanding that, going to a bar can be pretty costly if you're, a $12, $15 cocktail or whatever. Does this group embrace movies?
1: I mean, there's surveys that say yes. According to Fandango, for example, they are some of the most avid movie seekers out there. Pew Research also found that out. I mean, in a lot of ways, that makes sense. The movies are geared toward this group and action, adventure, and hopefully with a little bit, more time on their hands to see a flick. That's the hope, but, movie tickets are going up too, so I don't know, maybe they might think twice.
0: I guess you may have touched on a little bit. I'm just curious if we know. Are they interested, is Gen Z here interested really in saving money, or is it they just don't have it, or are they kind of one and the same?
1: I think it's a little bit of both, Frank. I've actually had colleagues who've worked on stories just saying that they're changing ideas of what it counts to be successful and wealthy, and like less about buying the house, more about like having your options on your hands. And maybe they really want that because they don't have that. And maybe it's like, I do want that fat savings account because I don't have that now.
0: Thanks, Andy. Andrew Keschner, personal finance reporter at MarketWatch. 30 minutes now after the hour on This Morning, America's First News.

0: Here's the latest from KOA. Reports say Elon Musk plans to spend at least $100 million to help Republicans in the upcoming midterm elections.
1: Reports say the world's richest man has authorized his super PAC to spend the money in at least 8 states to help Republicans in November. Musk's efforts will focus on voters who typically are less likely to vote in a non-presidential election year. Musk was a big backer of President Trump in 2024, followed by a falling out over policy issues. Since then, Musk has been seen with Trump at events, and it appears the two have reconciled. I'm Scott Carr in Washington.
0: The West Metro firefighter who was injured in a 50-foot fall during a training exercise remains in critical but stable condition. Officials say Jared Leonard was moved to the intensive care unit late on Wednesday. His family and members of the West Metro Fire Rescue Team remain by his side as he recovers. That's the latest from the Common Spirit Health KOA News Desk. I'm Carrie Mack on KOA.
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14: Thanks for spending time with us. Welcome into Friday, July 31. Gordon Deal with Nicole Murray. Some of our top stories and headlines. Hamas agrees to disarm in Gaza. Trump threatens to suspend Todd Blanche's attorney general nomination. Officials in Minnesota say about 36 municipal water systems were hit by cyber attacks. No threat to water supply or distribution. Economic growth slowed to 1.5% in the second quarter. Thousands of migrants pushed by sea into a Spanish territory. Anthropic says AI models hacked 3 companies during testing. And the metal detector expert who made quick work of a wedding band lost by a kayaker from Louisiana. that story in about 20 minutes. This portion of the program is brought to you by Incogni. They can't scam you or spam you if they can't find you. Rely on Incogni to remove your info from databases used by scammers. Incogni.com/Gordon for 60% off. Here's another damning stat about our workplaces. Nearly half of workers surveyed said they didn't trust HR or leadership to help if they were to report a toxic situation. Insight from career expert Julie Bauke, known as Julie on the Job. Julie, how do you read this?
11: One of the things I always do anytime I'm doing a webinar, I'm speaking to a group, I do this. Think about the worst job you ever had. And then I present kind of my career happiness formula or all the four things that must be present for you to be happy in your job. And when I ask people now, when you think about the worst job you've ever had, which one of these four buckets is your biggest why? And it is leadership, 75% of the time or more. And so my sort of little anecdotal surveys really mic up with this, that people leave jobs, you hear it over and over again, people don't leave companies, they leave leaders. And because the leader is the representative of the company and assume that their leadership is sanctioned by the company, and because your leader has more direct impact on your job and your day and your week than anything else in your company, in a lot of ways, more impact on our happiness per week, even outside of work, because they have such a direct impact in how they treat you, how they engage, just all that stuff. And so people are saying, you know what? 80%, 79% of people said bad leadership, and how they defined it was unethical, unaccountable, and unsupportive behavior.
14: Yeah.
11: Now, the second most cited issue was poor communication from leadership.
14: Right, yeah, so, see that.
11: Yeah, and they also said, you know what? I don't trust. This is the way it is. It's apparently fine that this goes on because everybody knows this is going on. Nobody does anything about it. And so I guess that's just the way we roll here. And then people look at that and say, but that's not okay with me. And so the behaviors as a senior leadership, the behaviors you allow from across the organization, from your high-performing people to keeping around your low-performing people, in other words, making exceptions for your high-performing people, and then ignoring your low-performing people, you are sending messages that your people look at that and say, yeah, you're not willing to deal, as leaders, you're not willing to deal with the stuff that's right here in front of you that's been reported on 100 times. So I don't trust you to handle this other situation. And so people will either disengage, spend their time goofing around, start looking for another job, or all of the above. And so, yeah, it all goes back to leadership.
14: Boy, we're speaking with Julie Bauke, career strategist we know as Julie on the Job. Get into the ripple effects of having toxic leadership.
11: So first of all, you know, I think the word toxic is thrown around so much. And when you sort of look at, I would call it, so you might see a particular behavior as that's just Fred being Fred. And I might call it toxic. So I would say that it's anything that sets the tone, anything that disrupts the workplace culture you're trying to build, the things you do call out, the things you don't call out. I worked in a place one time where the senior VP, who had very, very good sales results, was an obvious sexual harasser. Like, everybody knew it. But senior leadership wouldn't do anything about it until his numbers started to go down. Then all of a sudden it's like, oh, well, you're not that valuable to us anymore. And the thing is, the people in the organization saw that. They knew why it was finally being addressed. And so the ripple effect is when you see, so people look to leaders for tone, for direction, for culture, for understanding missions and values. And they look at that and say, okay, this is apparently how this culture operates or how this company operates. This is acceptable and this isn't. Okay, they're looking to leadership for that. So if you allow what's really unacceptable behavior or behavior that's not respectable, let's just say, in your leaders, then your employees are going to start to mirror that. And they're going to start to do what you do. In other words, not do what you say, but do what you do. So then what that does is that continues to keep that culture intact, because you end up hiring people, maybe other people who already operate in a particular way, or you hire them in, they look around and say, wow, okay, I see how we roll here. And then if you work for a bad manager, there is no chance that you don't take some of that home.
14: Where's Julie? Julie Bauke, career strategist we know as Julie on the Job. Hey, make sure to check out a podcast of today's program. On the podcast, The Hidden Cost of Home Ownership that begins before the purchase, and the pizza with 50 toppings on it. 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Just do a search for This Morning with Gordon Deal. 19 minutes in front of the hour. Coming up next, the recently found library book that was due during the administration of Ulysses S. Grant.
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14: Hey, glad you're with us. Welcome into Friday. It's time now for the mic drop with this morning's Dom Savino.
26: Good morning. Times are tough for those looking for a job. We know that, Gordon. So no surprise, job seekers will go to great lengths to get hired. Even, it turns out, body-altering lengths. A San Francisco AI startup is in hot water after guaranteeing a job interview to anybody who showed up to a company party and got a tattoo, a permanent tattoo, of its logo. Seven people took them up on the offer. The startup is called Lemon Lime. Its founder made a whole LinkedIn post about the stunt. Shocker. He says he hosted a tattooing and interviewing party to, quote, meet exceptional people and find out which one of them is just as crazy as we are. He has since apologized after the internet absolutely teed off on him. One commenter said, quote, I didn't have this on my 2026 recruiting bingo card. Another person said, the job market cannot be this cooked. The startup is offering to pay for tattoo removals for those regretting the new ink. I just hope the tattooed job seekers got jobs.
0: Did they even get the interview?
26: Well, that was guaranteed.
0: The guarantee, yeah, right. Okay, yes. The interview was guaranteed. Yeah. Oh, my goodness. I mean, he needed the internet to discover that this was not a good idea. There wasn't a chief marketing officer in his ear saying, hey, dingbat, this is going to blow up in your face.
26: Mm-hmm.
0: What? I don't understand that. I'd assume a fairly intelligent individual. You're the founder of a startup.
26: Yeah.
0: And this is, well, you're the founder of this type of startup, not a marketing startup, I guess.
26: It also begs the question, how well is this startup going to do after this now?
0: Yeah.
26: If the leader is this bright.
0: Right. Right.
26: Yeah.
0: Wow.
26: Crazy.
0: That is.
26: Mm. And Gordon, we hear stories all the time about overdue library books finally being returned, but this one might be the longest. A book on Greek antiquities has been returned to an Australian library some 150 years late. Yes, 150 years late after a guy found it during home renovations. This is in the coastal town of Kiama. It's about an hour and a half south of Sydney. Ross Simmons says he discovered the old text inside a tea chest that was hidden behind a brick in a sealed fireplace. The book is called Antiquities of Athens and Other Monuments of Greece. It's so old, we don't even know for sure when it was last borrowed, though the book was published in 1872. Simmons believes his great-great-grandfather was the one who borrowed it. The library has very kindly agreed to waive the overdue fine, by the way. Its late fee policy, printed on the inside cover of the book, lists a charge of 3 British pence a week. When you adjust for inflation and currency, the fine would have been just shy of $20,000.
0: Yeah. Agreed to waive the fine. But who was going to pay it?
26: That's true.
0: I mean, this guy, he didn't borrow the book 150 years ago.
26: Right,
0: you can't pin it on him. That's amazing, though.
26: Yeah.
0: That it was somewhat preserved after all those years. Wow.
26: Some water damage, but
0: yeah.
26: Back there.
0: We've heard of those, you know, those 30, 40-year overdue ones, but 150? Good story. Mm-hmm. Thank you, Dom. 13 minutes now in front of the hour.
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4: Here's what's coming up on KOA. It's the first day of Broncos training camp at Broncos Park, powered by Common Spirit in Dove Valley, and we'll be there. It's about to be another toasty weekend. A woman detained by ICE at DIA is now released. From fires to floods, Aspen Acres evacuees can't catch a break. Where were you 50 years ago today? Hopefully not in the big Thompson Canyon. And the Denver police want to make a different approach with violent crimes. Those stories and many more coming up at 5 on KOA.
14: Reports best states rankings. Each was ranked in categories including education, economy, environment, crime. While Utah didn't take the first spot in any specific ranking, its overall high scores across the board helped retain its position. South Dakota was the runner-up, then Minnesota, North Dakota, and Nebraska. Utah's been in the top five economy category each year, as its economy is diversified in technology, financial services, tourism, aerospace, and energy. There's typically low unemployment and high job growth. Utah is also the youngest state in the nation and reaps the benefits of energetic workers. Last on the list, Louisiana, which came in 50th place in crime and corrections. Among the nation's largest states, Florida was the only one to crack the overall top 10. 8 minutes in front of the hour on this morning. Once again, here's Nicole Murray.
5: And now, the three big things you need to know. Number one.
6: President Trump said Hamas and his International Board of Peace have agreed on the next steps in a peace deal that include Hamas's disarmament in the Gaza Strip as long as Israeli forces withdraw from the area. The timetable is not clear.
5: Number two.
6: President Trump is threatening to withdraw Todd Blanche's nomination to be Attorney General until two Republican senators who have expressed concerns leave office in January. Texas Senator John Cornyn and North Carolina Senator Tom Tillis said they will not approve Blanche's nomination unless the administration abolishes the $1.8 billion anti-weaponization fund. Cornyn speaking out.
7: Well, I like to think that, on matters of principle like this, my position would be the same, but obviously provides a measure of political freedom.
5: Number three.
6: At least 19 people have died after tens of thousands of migrants crossed from Morocco into a small Spanish territory. This person was among the immigrants.
10: We don't have good medicine, and we don't have good teachers, and it's a bad life in Morocco. That's why we get swimming to here.
6: Spain and Morocco say they have since reinforced the border, which appears to have halted additional crossings. Seattle Police Chief Sean Barnes has resigned amid criticism that the city was slow to release important information regarding a fatal shooting at a food festival last weekend. Mayor Katie Wilson says she is appointing Deputy Chief Andrew Sales as interim chief. European nations have agreed to boycott the World Cup and other FIFA competitions to protest the organization's plan to sell stakes in soccer's biggest tournament to private equity investors. Officials in North America, Central America, and parts of South America have also rejected the proposal. Health tracking company Oura Ring has released a list of the most stressful days for Americans based on collected data. Stress peaked on Christmas Eve, 4th of July, and New Year's Eve at number one, May 16th, which is when the Long Island Railroad strike began.
0: What?
6: Yeah.
0: Okay.
6: Yeah.
0: See, that's stressful.
6: Holidays are stressful.
0: Holidays?
6: Yes. Never said this, but family is stressful.
0: Whoa.
6: Yeah.
0: Okay, easy with that. Let's not open up that can of worms.
6: You're all right.
14: 6 minutes now in front of the hour. On this morning, America's First News.
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9: 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But things changed. And as you got older, teaching didn't seem like the best option anymore. So you're thinking you'll be something else. But what would your 12-year-old self say? 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You had it right the first time.
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14: 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When a guy from Louisiana lost his wedding ring at the bottom of a Canadian lake, he turned to the internet for advice, and the answer was simple. Call a guy named Nate McLagan. CBC News says McLagan, a weapons tech with the Royal Canadian Navy, has been metal detecting for about two decades, says he's received a lot of requests about lost wedding rings. Jeff DeGlaris lost his ring while he and his friends were kayaking around an island off Nova Scotia last month. Slipped off his finger when they stopped to climb rocks and jump into the water. They tried diving for it, but the water was too dark. Obviously, they had no equipment. DeGlaris tagged the location on his phone, then found McLagan online and reached out. The next weekend, armed with his search gear and some photos from the lake, McLagan made the two-hour drive and kayaked out to the island. It took only a few minutes to find that missing wedding band. DeGlaris was just minutes away from boarding his plane when the diver sent a picture of the found ring. That'll do it for this hour. For Nicole Murray and Dom Savino, I'm Gordon Deal. Thanks for listening to This Morning, America's First News.

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6: KOA News Time is 5 o'clock. It's Colorado's morning news. Chad Bauer in for Gina today. Fox 31, pinpoint weather, little cooler start to the weekend. Fox 31 chief meteorologist Dave Frazier says some smoke and haze is possible in the air today.
7: 90 degrees with those building afternoon clouds and a few storms. Then Saturday, we're dry in 92. And then we get close to 100 both Sunday and Monday.
6: Frazier says a cold front might be coming our way late on Monday. Right now, it is 66 in Denver. The Aspen Acres fire, now 67% contained, just over a month after it was first reported. Custer County Sheriff Rich Smith says a new mandatory evacuation order is now in effect for the San Isabel area along County Road 378.
8: That is a very small street. There's only like 10 houses on it. People are not living there. The last two nights, the floodwaters have kind of torn up in there and especially torn up the road, and it wasn't safe for responders or for the residents.
6: Firefighters continue to strengthen fire lines while refining confinement and containment strategies along the fire's uncontained edges. Wildfires have burned more than 240,000 acres in Colorado this year. Senator John Hickenlooper spoke on the Senate floor about the increase in fires across the West.
9: Colorado's wildfires keep getting worse, too. In the 1990s, Colorado averaged 13 wildfires a year. By the 2020s, that number has climbed from 13 to 70 a year.
6: Hickenlooper pushing for the passage of the bipartisan Fix Our Forests Act, which has cleared committee and awaits consideration by the full Senate. It's designed to speed up forest management projects, reduce wildfire threats, and update environmental review rules. Hickenlooper also is calling for a federal investigation into an incident during the Knowles fire that killed four firefighters. The Denver Police Department taking a new approach to violence prevention. While crime is down in most categories across the city and compared to last year, homicides have increased. Police Chief Ron Thomas.
10: Seeing that many homicides occur at one period of time, just the increase in violence, I thought it was important that we respond to that.
6: So the city launching a new violence suppression action plan, including a violence response team, expanded place-based network investigations, enhanced licensing and regulatory enforcement, illegal firearm enforcement, and a violence reduction council. They also want cooperation from business owners in some of the areas where crimes are higher.
10: Where we've seen some violent activity, so working more closely with them to hold those licensed operators more accountable.
6: Earlier this month, DPD rolled out its new violence response team. The unit includes one sergeant and four officers working overnight shifts to conduct intelligence-led policing focused on recent shootings and other immediate public safety threats. A woman detained by ICE while trying to board a flight at DIA is free. Chantal Rojas was held at the Aurora ICE Processing Center for more than a week. Her spokesperson says everyone is grateful for her release.
11: I am so relieved that after, I think, 10 days in custody and 48 hours since the judge issued her bond, that Chantal is finally free.
6: Rojas's attorneys say they plan to file a federal lawsuit challenging the legality of her arrest and detention. 50 years ago this weekend, several weather systems converged and stalled, sending a torrent down the Big Thompson River that claimed the lives of 144 people.
12: The storm dropped 7.5 inches of rain in 1 hour, with totals of a foot or more at Estes Park. The following day, more than 800 people were evacuated from the flood-impacted areas by helicopter. The flood caused widespread damage along the river, washing away more than 400 homes and destroying 150 businesses, and is considered one of the deadliest floods in the history of Colorado. Gordon Scott, KOA.
6: Manufacturing company ACCO Engineered Systems is expanding to Colorado Springs and bringing 135 jobs. The company will invest $36 million into a new fabrication facility to support the expansion. Governor Polis welcomed the company to Colorado, saying it will boost the state's manufacturing and engineering sector. Federal officials are now issuing warnings to water systems around the country after dozens of cyber attacks targeted the systems in Minnesota earlier this week.
13: Water utilities in at least seven states have reported incidents. Officials say the hackers are targeting programmable controllers and are modifying passwords to lock out operators. The hack in Minnesota did not cause any water safety issues, but one town did have to provide residents with water from a storage tank after hackers shut down normal water flows.
6: That's ABC's Andrea Fujii. Two suspects are in custody in connection with the death of 23-year-old Andrew Bott earlier this week. The Jefferson County Sheriff's Office says Corinne and Steven Simpson were involved in a road rage incident near West Bellevue and South Santa Fe in Littleton. Investigators say the couple called police to report their BMW had been hit by a truck. Then they followed the truck while dispatchers told them to stop. Minutes later, the truck's driver, Andrew Bott, called 911 to report he had been shot. He later died at the hospital. Steven Simpson is charged with first-degree murder, while Corinne Simpson faces an accessory to a crime charge. The Caring for Denver Foundation giving more than a dozen community organizations $14 million to help address mental health and addiction. Director Larez Meinhold.
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6: Sales tax-supported initiative aims to reduce recidivism. State officials touting a decrease in violent and property crime in Colorado.
15: In 2025, the violent crime rate decreased 10.7% from the previous year. The property crime rate declined by over 17%. The largest rate declines included motor vehicle thefts, down almost 37%, and robbery is down about 24%. Governor Polis says crime has decreased because they're taking a data-driven approach to reducing it and investing in public safety initiatives to keep communities safer. Nia Bender, KOA.
6: Colorado celebrating its 150th birthday tomorrow. A lot of events planned across the state, including at the State House Saturday morning. Governor Jared Polis.
16: There's so many things to do for people of all ages to celebrate this very special day. 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
6: More information on 150th birthday events can be found at celebrate.colorado.gov. You are up to date from the Common Spirit Health KOA News Desk. I'm Chad Bauer. Time for business and money news with Carrie Mack. Amazon's Zoox set to become the first company to receive federal approval to commercially operate a steering wheel-free robo-taxi.
17: The National Highway Safety Traffic Administration cleared Zoox to begin charging for rides, with service expected to launch in Las Vegas after state approvals. Federal officials say the custom-built driverless vehicles meet safety standards, but Zoox will face strict reporting requirements and ongoing oversight as the rollout expands. The decision marks a significant step for the autonomous vehicle industry, even as regulators continue to monitor safety concerns surrounding driverless technology. A new Forbes list says Joe Rogan is the top-paid podcaster of 2026.
18: Forbes is out with its list of the highest paid podcasters from June of last year to June of this year. And Rogan once again came out on top, making an estimated $82 million. Coming in at number two are the hosts of the Technology Business Programming Network, or TBPN, who made $70 million. At number three is the Diary of a CEO host, Stephen Bartlett, followed by Ashley Flowers of Crime Junkie at number four. Rounding out the top five on the Forbes list are Will Arnett, Jason Bateman, and Sean Hayes of Smartless. I'm Tammy Trujillo.
17: And it might be a little surprising, especially if you're familiar with Colorado casual, but the iconic shoe brand Birkenstock has finally arrived in the Centennial State. Birkenstock opened its first official Colorado store Thursday at Boulder's 29th Street Mall. The company also opened a new location in West Palm Beach, Florida. These stores mark the 21st and 22nd retail locations owned by Birkenstock here in the United States. The company says Boulder is the perfect fit for them due to the proximity to the Rocky Mountains, active lifestyle culture, and young community. They were key reasons for the expansion here. The store will sell Birkenstock products, including sandals, clogs, sneakers, shoes, boots, and other footwear items. They'll also be selling Birkenstock's new plant-based nail polish collection. As of right now, there's no word on whether Birkenstock plans to open more Colorado locations in the future. You're up to date with the latest business and money news. Carrie Mack, KOA.
6: 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Let's get a check on traffic now and say good morning to Jonathan Steele.
19: All right, thanks, Chad. Good morning to you. Happy Friday. We're off and running in good shape out here. Really not much to contend with, although there is that lingering paving operation that's still underway down on C-470. It's mainly between Kipling and Ken Carroll. It's both directions, but I'm seeing some slowing just in the area of Kipling itself for eastbounders, but minimal delays at this point. We're looking at I-25 at the posted speed limit, trip into the airport on Peña's 15 minutes, and everything basically is wide open out here. Definitely will keep you advised this morning. Jonathan Steele on KOA, 850 AM and 94.1 FM.
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22: Broncos training camp continues today as a number of position battles take place, including for backup quarterback. The Broncos have their guy in Bo Nix, who is healthy again. But the question now is if Jared Stidham or Sam Ehlinger will replace him if something happens to him this season. Stidham had to step up after Nix broke his ankle in the divisional win over the Bills in January and played well in the AFC Championship game, except for two plays. On the other side, Ehlinger hasn't thrown a pass in an NFL game since he was with the Colts back in 2022. We will be here live from Broncos Park, presented by Common Spirit, all morning long as training camp picks up speed and the Broncos inch closer to an opening night date with the Chiefs in Kansas City. Baker Mayfield voicing his displeasure with the Buccaneers front office, saying they didn't give him a contract extension offer that was even appealing before his self-imposed deadline. The 31-year-old says the team offered him a two-year deal. The veteran quarterback is heading into the final season of his three-year, $100 million contract. He says any contract discussions will continue after the season, focusing entirely on football for now. The Rockies are back in action tonight, looking to snap a four-game skid when hosting Kansas City this weekend. It's a matchup of two of baseball's bottom three teams and presents an opportunity for the Rockies to flex their muscles offensively against a struggling Royals pitching staff. Rockies pitchers haven't been much better this season, but the offense has made up for it, averaging around 5 runs per game to be in the top 10 in baseball. The Rockies' 45 wins to this point are 17 better than last year at the end of July, and they could make it 18 with a win tonight. And while the season hasn't been put the team in contention, they are building in the right direction and just need to get the toughest part figured out, which is pitching. They can help the future of the team and potentially pitching staff right now by trading power hitting catcher Hunter Goodman, whose 31 home runs in baseball are third this season. The 2025 Silver Slugger and two-time All-Star could fetch a big price, with the Yankees openly saying they see him as a necessary piece. Fox's Ken Rosenthal is now reporting the Rockies have asked for the Red Sox and Rays top prospects to be packaged in a potential trade for Goodman. The deadline looms on the horizon. We will know if Goodman is still a Rocky come Monday at 4 o'clock. I'm Keenan Dixon on KOA, home of the Buffs, Broncos, and Rockies, and KOA Sports today at 3.
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8: KOA News Time 517. I'm Chad Bauer in for Gina today. Hundreds of people have become U.S. citizens after a ceremony at Red Rocks Amphitheater. U.S. District Court Judge Daniel Domenico administered the oath of allegiance to nearly 300 naturalized citizens yesterday. People from 70 different nations took part in the ceremony. It's the first time it's been held at Red Rocks. The FDA investigating a separate cyclospora outbreak that's not linked to lettuce.
9: Almost 100 cases have been connected with the separate outbreak. The outbreak linked to lettuce has caused thousands of cases. Traceback efforts can prove to be difficult due to the time it takes people to experience symptoms. 9 states have been linked to the outbreak caused by lettuce from Mexico. U.S. health officials have said the U.S. food supply is safe. I'm Mark Mayfield.
8: Coming up on Colorado's Morning News, weekend events. But first, let's get another look at traffic bright and early on this Friday morning with Jonathan Steele.
10: Yes, and extremely light, no doubt about that. Although a little slowing on that C-470 run near Kipling. If you're an eastbounder, it's the lingering paving operation. They should be picking up the cones here shortly. Not a delay, but kind of a hazard if you're heading through that area. Southbound 25, the ramp to eastbound 270, just beginning to back up a little bit. That'll affect I-25, although it still looks real good out of North Glenn and Thornton. Making your way to downtown, you're 10 minutes between downtown and the tech center. 225, a 10-minute commute out of Aurora. Pena still wide open. Boulder Turnpike, great. So we're off to a good start out here with no problems. Jonathan Steele on KOA 850 AM and 94.1 FM.
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8: KOA News Time 519. 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Now on Colorado's Morning News, we're highlighting a number of events taking place in and around the Denver area for another hot weekend ahead. Tomorrow is Colorado Day. It's extra special this year as we mark 150 years of the Centennial State.
13: There are a number of events taking place in celebration, including the 14er Climb tomorrow, which is organizing groups to summit all 58 of Colorado's 14ers. It's inspired by a similar climb that took place for the state's centennial in 1976. Those not interested in a strenuous hike are encouraged to simply choose an outdoor adventure and explore Colorado's parks and public lands.
8: That's KOA's Connor Shreve. Colorado's milestone celebration is being taken to new heights.
14: The America 250 Colorado 150 Commission has

0: had 150 community drone shows scheduled from last September to the end of this year, and three of those are happening this weekend. One will be at sunset tomorrow at Kiowa's 50th annual ice cream social at the Elbert County Fairgrounds. Another after the Rockies game at Coors Field tomorrow night, and the last one for the weekend will be at 9 o'clock Sunday night at the Larimer County Fair in Loveland. Go to historycolorado.org for other drone shows taking place throughout the year.
1: That's KOA's Carrie Mack. 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KOA's Gina Gondek explains.
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1: KOA Sam Speck says there are many other events in the Denver area this weekend to honor Colorado.
3: You can head to the west steps of the state capitol tomorrow for a proclamation of Colorado statehood reenactment. 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
1: Huzzah! That's KOA's Nia Bender. A packed weekend of county fairs. The Elbert County Fair runs through Sunday. Tomorrow, there's a junior market livestock sale, rodeo with mutton busting, free ice cream, a ticketed concert from country singer Ned Ledoux. Then on Sunday, a fiddle fest, parade, and plenty of kids' activities. Other fairs as well. Chaffee County Fair and Rodeo runs through tomorrow. Douglas County Fair and Rodeo going on through Sunday in Castle Rock. Logan County has its fair and rodeo in Sterling through Sunday. And the Adams County Fair taking place through Sunday at Riverdale Regional Park. In addition, today is the start of the Larimer County Fair and Rodeo. It runs through August 4th. Also fairs in Baca, Delta, Teller, Moffitt, and a number of other counties. Strap on your running shoes.
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1: That's KOA's Mindy Stone. In concert news at Ball Arena, the Sing a Song All Night Long tour tonight with Lionel Richie and Earth, Wind, and Fire. Excision, two shows at Fiddler's Green tonight and tomorrow. And the Black Crows are there on Sunday. Tedeschi Trucks Band playing at Red Rocks tonight and tomorrow night. Winona Judd and Melissa Etheridge performing there with the Colorado Symphony on Sunday. And at the Mission Ballroom, Interpol there tonight. Dombrowski there tomorrow. Let us know what you have going on this weekend by sharing with us on our social media pages, KOA Colorado, or text us 56690.
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18: On August 4th, 1962, Marilyn Monroe died. 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The third way. I'm Jake Brennan, and on my podcast, Hollywoodland, I revisit some of the biggest stories from Hollywood history, separating the myths people want to believe from the reality underneath them. 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
1: The news is coming up next on Colorado's Morning News. First, though, let's get another check on traffic from the KOA Traffic Center and Jonathan Steele.
3: Yeah, building up in good shape out here. I mentioned the southbound I-25 ramp to eastbound 270. That continues to back up. It's down to one lane, has been for months in there. It's a ongoing construction project leading on to 270, which is doing very well. It's about a 6, maybe 7 minute commute there out of Commerce City. I-76 west in from 85, starting to build a little bit, but only about 6 minutes heading back to the 270 interchange. I-25 up north, still maintaining good speeds other than that little glitch there right at the turnpike and 270 interchange into downtown. Good. 10 minutes down to the tech center out of downtown and Boulder Turnpike. Just less than 25 minutes as you're making your way to Boulder. We do have a little bit of slowing still left over on C-470 as they have yet to really pick up all those cones there for the paving operation down around Kipling and Ken Carroll. Jonathan Steele on KOA 850 AM and 94.1 FM.
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1: 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It's Colorado's Morning News Friday, Friday edition. Chad Bauer in for Gina today. Fox 31 pinpoint weather. End of July won't be as hot as it's been, but we could still see a few days reaching 100 degrees. Chief Meteorologist Dave Frazier says today starts off sunny before a few afternoon thunderstorms develop.
21: Even though humidity won't be sky high and we won't be dealing with monsoon moisture, you can still get brief heavy rain. You can get gusty wind and, of course, you can get lightning. But the window is about 2 to 5 o'clock. By then, they're pushing to the east and then they wrap up and move out.
1: 90 today. We could get triple digits by Sunday and Monday. It's 66 now in Denver. The Denver Police Department rolling out a new violence prevention strategy as it works to reduce the city's homicide rate. Chief Ron Thomas says the numbers are heading in the wrong direction.
0: Seeing that many homicides occur at one period of time, just the increase in violence, I thought it was important that we respond to that.
1: The city's new violence suppression action plan includes a violence response team, expanded place-based network investigations, enhanced licensing and regulatory enforcement, illegal firearm enforcement, and a violence reduction council. Denver area recovery and support groups are getting an influx of money.
2: The Caring for Denver Foundation is giving $14 million to mental health and addiction recovery groups as part of its effort to reduce involvement in the criminal justice system. CEO Lorez Meinhold says it covers everything from crisis response to diversion and reentry care.
22: So that people get help before, during, and after a crisis.
2: It's funded through a sales tax and supporting groups like the Brink Literacy Project, Breakthrough Alliance, and Brain Injury Alliance of Colorado. Connor Shreve, KOA.
1: State officials are touting a decrease in violent and property crime in Colorado. In 2025, the violent crime rate decreased 10.7% from the previous year. The property crime rate declined by over 17%. The largest rate declines included motor vehicle theft down almost 37% and robbery down about 24%. Governor Pola says crime has decreased because they're taking a data-driven approach to reducing crime and investing in public safety initiatives to keep communities safer. The West Metro firefighter who was injured in a 50-foot fall during a training exercise remains in critical but stable condition. Officials say they moved Gerard Leonard into the intensive care unit. His family and members of the West Metro Fire Rescue Team remain by his side as he recovers. Crews were conducting high-angle rescue training in a steep, rocky area near Morrison when the fall happened. A woman whose detention at DIA gained national attention has been released from the Aurora Ice Processing Center. Attorneys for Chantal Rojas say she has a pending application to obtain legal status to remain in the country. This woman is a friend of Rojas' former employer.
23: It's unconscionable to imagine somebody being yanked out of their life for no reason and arrested for no reason and having no one and no resources to help them get out.
1: The Department of Homeland Security says Rojas overstayed her visa. The Aspen Acres fire, now 67% contained, just over a month after it was first reported. Custer County Sheriff Rich Smith says a new mandatory evacuation order is now in effect for the San Isabel area along County Road 378.
24: That is a very small street. There's only like 10 houses on it. People are not living there. The last two nights, the floodwaters have kind of torn up in there and especially torn up the road, and it wasn't safe for responders or for the residents.
1: Firefighters continue to strengthen fire lines while refining confinement and containment strategies along the fire's uncontained edges. Aurora firefighters who battled the Willow Fire are now back home. They've been stationed out by Leadville since the fire started. Brad Danke, head of Aurora's Wildland Team Operations, says some of the crews were working on perimeter control.
25: We've gotten some help from Mother Nature. It's been raining up there for the last several afternoons. It's not been as hot, so weather has been cooperating, and fire's looking really good.
1: Now the fire is inching closer to Turquoise Lake, an important storage reservoir that helps provide water to people, including in Aurora. What started as a warm summer evening along the Big Thompson River 50 years ago this weekend turned into a disaster by first light. That night, a storm brought a deluge with water levels cresting to 30 feet. Dr. Lori Peek, professor and director of the National Hazard Center at CU Boulder, explains why the floodwaters were so devastating.
26: Most of the time, storms move. But what happened with the Big Thompson flood, the storm really stalled over the canyon and it dumped about a foot of water in a matter of hours. And so in many ways, it was almost like pouring water into a bowl.
1: The torrent took the lives of 144 people, becoming the worst flooding disaster in Colorado history. Senator John Hickenlooper talking about affordability. In a social media video, he says since President Trump's second term began, gas, housing, grocery, and health care costs have all gone up in Colorado and across the country.
27: These aren't just numbers. It's real money coming out of your pocket every single month. From Denver to Durango, people keep telling me the same thing. They want Washington to help lower costs.
1: Hickenlooper says Republicans have blocked efforts to end the war in Iran and roll back Trump's tariffs. Colorado celebrating its 150th birthday tomorrow. A lot of events planned across the state, including at the State House, Governor Polis.
28: There's so many things to do for people of all ages to celebrate this very special day. You don't turn 150 every day.
1: More information on 150th birthday events can be found at celebrate.colorado.gov. A Colorado couple has been arrested in connection with a deadly shooting that occurred after an alleged hit-and-run crash.
3: Stephen and Corinne Simpson were arrested following the incident, which began with a hit-and-run crash involving a blue Ford F-150. The Simpsons were in a white BMW that was struck by the truck. They called police to report the crash and followed the truck despite being instructed not to. The situation escalated when Simpson made a threatening statement during the 911 call, followed by gunshots that fatally wounded a passenger in the Ford. Stephen Simpson is facing charges of first-degree murder, while Corinne Simpson is charged with accessory to a crime. Sam Speck, KOA.
1: The Custer County Health Department is reminding people to make sure their pets are up to date on rabies vaccinations after they found an infected bat near Valley View Road. Make sure to keep yourself and animals away from wildlife. Wash any scratches or bites immediately after exposure and then seek medical help. If you see a dead bat or one acting strangely, contact your local health department. Rabies is nearly 100% fatal once clinical symptoms appears. It has the highest fatality rate of any infectious disease. However, it is also 100% preventable if medical treatment is administered immediately after exposure and before symptoms start. You are up to date on Colorado's morning news from the Common Spirit Health KOA News Desk. I'm Chad Bauer. Time for business and money news with Carrie Mack. ABC accusing the FCC of attempting to censor the network.
4: This comes after the agency called several of its local stations up for early license renewal. In a new filing, ABC says the move could send a message to media companies that they risk government retaliation if their coverage does not align with officials' views. The FCC says broadcasters using public airwaves have a responsibility to serve the public interest and has questioned whether some ABC programming qualifies for certain protections. The dispute comes as the FCC continues a separate investigation into ABC parent company Disney's diversity policies. A new survey says over half of all U.S. workers can cover a $500 emergency expense from their savings.
5: The new poll conducted by emergency savings accounts provider SecuraSave showed that 55% of U.S. employees don't have enough savings to cover an unexpected $500 expense, and that over 40% have had to skip medical care, meals, and car repairs in the past 6 months because of financial strain. The survey further found that over 25% had no emergency savings at all. I'm Tammy Trujillo.
4: And a natural gas company may be making a move to Cherry Creek as downtown Denver goes through some challenges. According to the Denver Business Journal, Pure West Energy is in the process of an interior demolition at Suite 250, 3240 East 2nd Avenue. The company is currently headquartered at 1416 Street, but it's unclear whether this is an expansion or a full relocation from downtown. Pure West Energy operates in southwest Wyoming's Jonah Fields and the Pinedale Anticline Formation. Downtown Denver is dealing with increased vacancies and public safety concerns, making it a major priority for the city's economic development. The building that Pure West Energy seems to be interested in is located on the edge of Cherry Creek North. It's a neighborhood that continues to see a boom in new development. You're up to date with the latest business and money news. Carrie Mack, KOA.
1: Sports is coming up next. First, though, a check on traffic from the KOA Traffic Center. It's Jonathan Steele.
3: All right, thanks, Chad. Yeah, we're building up in pretty good shape. We're just getting word and just hearing little tidbits of a possible police chase that's underway along E-470, the toll highway. They're stating it's on the southbound side, but we're not getting any cross whatsoever. This, of course, E-470 being to the east side, it runs in between I-25 and the Northwest Parkway. If you're on E-470, certainly east, both north or south will be affected, but it's supposed to be southbound, so just keep your eyes peeled for some activity there. They're in pursuit of someone right now. As far as the drive here goes, not too bad. We've got I-25 southbound, the ramp to eastbound 270, still jamming up quite a bit. I'm no longer seeing any slowing down there on C-470. That's going to be in the area of Kipling and Ken Carroll, where we had the paving operation. They may have picked up the cones, hopefully. I-70 eastbound, the ramp to Pena is starting to slow just a little bit. But other than that, we're in pretty good shape. The Foothills Drive looks great. We'll start to see some slowdowns developing on US 6 up Clear Creek Canyon here, probably closer to 6 o'clock. That's when the crews start working. That's west of Golden. That definitely will be a delay all day long. Jonathan Steele on KOA, 850 AM and 94.1 FM.
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7: Broncos training camp continues today, and we are live at Broncos Park, powered by Common Spirit. The sun's starting to rise this morning as position battles are beginning to take place, including for backup quarterback. The Broncos have their guy in Bo Nix, who is healthy again. But the question now is, will it be Jarrett Stidham or Sam Ehlinger who could replace him if something happens this season? Stidham had to step up after Nix broke his ankle in the divisional win over the Bills in January and played well in the AFC Championship game, except for two plays. On the other side, Ehlinger hasn't thrown a pass in an NFL game since he was with the Colts back in 2022. We will be here live from Broncos Park, powered by Common Spirit, all morning. And the Broncos president, Damani Leach, will join Ross Kaminsky at 8:30 this morning. Training camp picks up speed, and the Broncos inch closer to an opening night matchup with the Chiefs in Kansas City. Meanwhile, the Buffs up the road, open training camp in 2 days, and they're going on the road for it. Dion is taking his team to Colorado Springs, staying on campus at the University of Colorado, Colorado Springs, and practicing at Fountain Fort Carson High School. It's rare to see teams do this in college. Arizona State, Cincinnati, and now the Buffs are the only three teams in the Big 12 taking camp on the road. It'll just be CU's first week of practices in Colorado Springs before they return to Boulder to spend the next 3 weeks prepping for their season opener in Atlanta against Georgia Tech. Sophomore quarterback Julian Lewis appears to be ready for his second season and his first as the incumbent starter. And year four for Coach Prime is a big one, with pressure mounting. CU's first home game of the season is September 12th against Weber State. And the Rockies are back in action tonight, looking to snap a four-game skid when hosting Kansas City. It's a matchup of two of baseball's bottom three teams and presents an opportunity for the Rockies to flex their muscles offensively against a struggling Royals pitching staff. Rockies pitchers haven't been much better this season, but the offense has made up for it, averaging around 5 runs per game to be in the upper echelon of baseball. The Rockies' 45 wins to this point are better, 17 better than last year at the end of July, and they could make it 18 with a win tonight. KOA coverage of tonight's game starts at 6 o'clock. Tomoyuki Sugano faces Michael Wacha. I'm Keenan Dixon on KOA, home of the Buffs, Broncos, and Rockies, and KOA Sports today at 3.
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1: KOA News Time 547. Chad Bauer in for Gina today. The Wheat Ridge Police Department answering questions after a report that an officer was fired last year for holding a gun to a suspect's head. Recently released body cam footage shows officers chasing and restraining a suspect on May 6, 2025. An officer identified as Carlos Baudre holds his gun on the suspect, orders him to put his hands down or get a bullet in the head. An investigation led to Baudre's termination last August. Chief Chris Murth has said the officer's actions were deeply concerning and fell well below expectations. He also said the video and records in the case were not previously released because of a conflict between privacy laws and transparency requirements. Coming up on Colorado's Morning News, we're going to talk with KOA's Keenan Dixon from Broncos training camp. First, though, let's get a check on traffic. From the KOA Traffic Center, here's Jonathan Steele.
31: Yeah, we've been trying to get a handle on this situation that came in just a short time ago with a police chase with a vehicle somewhere on E-470. It was first reported southbound, but we didn't get a good cross or exactly where they were. Now we're hearing that the run vehicle has gotten off the highway, and it sounds like he may have crashed into a semi somewhere in the area of 168th and York. So there's going to be a lot of police activity around that area in particular. So be on the lookout if your travels take you there. The Highway 6, or actually Highway 7, is actually 168th Avenue, but I'm not seeing the slowdowns in the area, but there's a lot of police driving around that area in particular, but we understand that maybe this vehicle has crashed, again, into a semi. Other than that, we've got a good build-up. 270 is a little bit busier. Southbound I-25, the ramp to eastbound 270 continues to back up a little bit, as well as the ramp from eastbound 70 to Pena. Jonathan Steele on KOA 850 AM and 94.1 FM.
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1: KOA News Time, 5:50. Chad Bauer in for Gina today. Ross on the news this morning, going to be broadcasting at Broncos training camp. And that's where we find KOA's Keenan Dixon. How are you, Keenan?
2: I'm doing great, Chad. It is starting to get bright here. This new facility to my left here is beautiful. It's almost like a grand resort that they built here. They did it in 2 years, $175 million facility, really first class with the Broncos have done. And now this team is trying to be the first class team in the NFL and, you know, go and win a Super Bowl.
1: Yeah, now it's a little bit nicer than the facilities that you did training camp in. Keenan played some football in college, and obviously you didn't go to NFL training camp, but what do you remember about the many training camps you went to during your career?
2: Well, the biggest thing is the running. I mean, the amount of running that these guys do out here every single day. And at the college level, you do a lot of it. I actually had a friend who went on and was on Bill Belichick's staff with the Patriots. And he told us after his first training camp, all of the running that we did in college seemed like a lot, but once you get to the NFL, it's completely different. It's a lot of fun. I mean, for these guys, it's, you know, football vacation. This is football everything. It's all day, and they get the opportunity to just spend time here at the facility, continue to grow as a team, and you really start to see day after day the growth and the progression as the team comes together, as the offense comes together, as the defense comes together, and you really start to see where your season can go because of, you know, the work that you're putting in out here.
1: And everybody's working hard, but it's a different mindset, isn't it, between, you know, a veteran that's got a locked-in spot and people that are on the bubble are trying to fight for that spot, right?
2: Yeah, and I think the biggest thing in the NFL that a lot of people don't fully grasp at times is that really every job is wide open. Now, your quarterback, you're kind of like Bo Nix, he's secure in his position. Jalen Waddle, he's secure in his position. J.K. Dobbins, those guys that are not going to move. But if you come to camp and you don't perform, you're going to be in trouble. There's always someone else that's going to be right behind you. And oftentimes it's someone who is a sixth or seventh round pick or maybe an undrafted free agent, someone who's been bouncing around in practice squads around the NFL for 3 years or so. The mental fortitude of these guys who are trying to make the team is incredible because they are literally out here competing to put food on the table for their family. And, you know, they don't have any complacency. They can't. They have to work as hard as possible. There's a lot of stress there, too. If you mess up on a play, I mean, that could be it. And so the margin for error is very slim here at camp. They obviously have to cut it down to 53 guys. That's a very difficult number to get to. And you just have to be in the right position at the right time.
1: And there's a lot fewer preseason games for these bubble guys to show what they've got.
2: Yeah, I mean, that's another big thing, too. Like, you know, as the season expands to 17 games, just three preseason games, it's taken away a lot of those opportunities. But now what we're starting to see around the league is a lot of these starters not even playing in preseason games, like, at all. You won't even see them dressed necessarily because they know what they're doing. Some of these guys that have been in the league for a long time, there's no need to put them in harm's way. And it's a better chance for the coaches and management to kind of analyze and see what undercover talent they do have.
1: And the Broncos have a lot of guys returning, so the starting lineup is mostly set, but are there some areas of competition for either starting positions or, you know, or main backup positions?
2: Yeah, there are. You know, John Franklin Myers, that departure from free agency opens up a gap on the defensive line. There's a couple of guys, Tyler Onyedim, who was a rookie third-round pick this year, Savion Jones, some of those guys that are going to be competing for that starting spot. The backup quarterback job is obviously a big one as well. Jarrett Stidham and Sam Ehlinger both are going to be competing again this year for that number two spot. We saw Stidham play in the AFC Championship game. We haven't seen Ehlinger throw a pass with the Broncos in an actual game yet. He hasn't thrown a pass in the NFL since 2022 when he was with the Colts. And then the running back spot. I think this is going to be a big one coming into camp this year. Obviously, J.K. Dobbins and R.J. Harvey healthy, if they're going to be the one and two. You're looking at Jonah Coleman, the fourth round pick for the Broncos. He could slot in well into that running back three role. He's 5'8", 220 pounds. It could be a really good third down back, goal line back, someone like that. But then you have a couple of other guys. Jaleel McLaughlin could be the four. Tyler Bidet could be the four. So those are guys that are really competing to find a spot on this roster.
1: And wrapping up with you, Keenan, what is the single area that the Broncos need to improve most this year?
2: Well, Sean Payton outlined this on the first day of camp on Tuesday, first half offense and starting fast. You know, a lot of those issues, they fell behind early in games last year. Officially, the Broncos had 12 comeback wins last season. That's an NFL record. And you look at that record, 14-3, how incredible that was. But if those games go the opposite way, I mean, we're talking about a complete overhaul of this Broncos team. They were 11-1 in one possession games. And you look at a franchise like the Chargers that has struggled in one possession games over the years, really about the last 20 years. That's something you can't really trust as the season goes on. Injuries happen, everything. And now the Broncos are playing a first-place schedule. They really can't afford to fall behind early in games. So once they get that sorted, I think this is going to be a very dangerous team. Bo Nix needs to come out firing the ball. Offense needs to work on all cylinders.
1: Keenan, I'm sure you'll be chatting with Ross throughout the morning about the Broncos this year. Thank you so much for joining us.
2: You got it, Chip.
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5: Starting off with sunshine for your Friday, then we've got a few storms for later on this afternoon. A high near 90 degrees, and some storms could become strong to severe before a hot weekend moves in. I'm Fox 31 Pinpoint Weather Team meteorologist Kylie Wirth.
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1: KOA News Time, 6 o'clock. It is Colorado's morning news. First day of Broncos training camp edition. I'm Chad Bauer in for Gina today. Breaking news right now, a wild situation after a carjacking and kidnapping at 95th and Washington. Reportedly, family members along with the police were chasing the car up northbound I-25 at speeds well over 100 miles per hour. The driver appears to have gotten off and crashed. Northbound Highway 7 closed between 164th and I-25. A massive police presence. You should stay away from the area. We'll get more details on the current situation with Jonathan Steele in traffic in just a couple minutes. Today, as we mentioned, is the first day of Broncos training camp at Broncos Park, powered by Common Spirit in Dove Valley. KOA's Anthony Rodriguez is there. Good morning, A-Rod. Tell us what's happening at camp.
13: Yes, indeedy. Good morning, Chad. The sun has indeed risen out here at Broncos Park, powered by Common Spirit. A new dawn for yet another Broncos season upon us with this week's acclimation period now in the rearview mirror and the official start of the 2026 Broncos campaign getting kicked off with training camp this morning. Like I said, the sun has risen. The lots obviously are getting open here in about 2 hours at 8. Gates are opening here at 9. Practice getting underway at 10. Of course, Chad, all eyes going to be on quarterback Bo Nix as he returns to action with a surgically repaired right ankle. It's also the first chance we're going to see a new addition to his arsenal and wide receiver Jalen Waddle, who obviously came over via trade with Miami this past offseason. The Broncos take the field in their brand new 205,000 square foot training facility right behind the field that resembles kind of more of a college campus. As I'm looking at it now, it is just absolutely immaculate. Obviously, it replaces the 34-year-old previous facility that still stands on the opposite side. Training camp getting underway here in just a few hours. Reporting live from Broncos Park, powered by Common Spirit, Anthony Rodriguez, KOA.
1: And if you want even more Broncos camp coverage, you can tune into Broncos Country Tonight's special training camp show tomorrow. It's from 9 a.m. to noon with Ryan Edwards, Benjamin Albright, and Nick Ferguson. Senator John Hickenlooper urging the Senate to pass the bipartisan Fix Our Forests bill, which has already passed out of committee.
16: The idea is simple. Streamline forest management and speed up new technologies for wildfire prevention, detection, and response.
1: Hickenlooper says solving wildfire and drought issues requires cooperation across all levels of government, but the cooperation has been strained during the Trump administration. Hickenlooper also calling for a federal investigation into an incident during the Nobles fire that killed 4 firefighters. Fox 31 pinpoint weather. There is a chance of afternoon thunderstorms. High today of 90. 62 overnight for the weekend. Going to be warm. 92 tomorrow. Close to triple digits on Sunday. It is 66 now in Denver. From the Common Spirit Health KOA News Desk, I'm Chad Bauer. Let's get a check on traffic now. Jonathan, tell us what's the aftermath of that police chase situation from earlier.
31: Yeah, obviously a tense situation. It wound up ending on Highway 7 or 168th Avenue east of I-25, right in the area of York. Vehicle in question, apparently the motorist or the person that was fleeing police ran into a semi-rig there. I'm not sure if he was apprehended or not. You may have more details on that, but the police presence up there is pretty big, and you certainly will want to avoid that. 168th or Highway 7 will be affected greatly through there, and that is pretty heavily travel this time of the morning. We'll continue to see delays, and certainly the investigation is underway right now for the entire situation that's occurred there. We'll keep you posted. I-25 southbound at 84th. We do have an accident involving a semi. This is blocking up the left lane, and the express lane is also affected, so you want to scoot as far right as you can. It's already backing up towards 104th Avenue. It's a rather solid jam there up coming out of Thornton, again, southbound at 84th Avenue. Jonathan Steele on KOA 850 AM and 94.1 FM.
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14: Well, good morning. Happy Friday. I'm Ross. Gina is off today. I am so excited. My first time this year, actually probably anybody's first time this year, as far as broadcast goes, coming to you from Broncos Training Camp, Broncos Park, powered by Common Spirit. So happy to be here. And we'll talk more about it later in the show. But this is my first time seeing, albeit from a little bit of a distance across a football field, but the new Broncos training facility. Wow, is that gorgeous. And if you're coming here as a fan, used to sitting on the hill on whatever side that is that north? I don't know. No, well, that's west, I think. That's west. Now the fans are, what'd you say, A-Rod?
20: West.
14: West, north, right. So the fans used to be west. Now they're north in bleachers. This place is just beautiful. Absolutely beautiful. And we'll talk more about all kinds of things throughout the show. We've got great guests today coming up in just a little while. We are going, this hour, we are going to have Admiral James Stavridis, former NATO Supreme Allied Commander. We're going to have Mayor Mike Johnston a little bit later. And then these things are always kind of subject to disruption based on what's going on here at training camp. But I hope to be able to have a conversation with Damani Leach, who is president of the Denver Broncos. If all goes according to plan, that would be at 8:34. So a lot of stuff going on today. Let me also mention, I'll mention this a few times today, probably maybe early next week as well. If you would have any interest in shooting some sporting clays with me next Friday morning, do me a favor, go to rosskaminsky.com, look at today's blog note, and there's information there about when it is, what it is, how to get in touch with me. But I've got the opportunity to put together a KOA team of four, one of which will be me, or two teams of four for next Friday morning, that is August 7th, out at Colorado Clays, which is not that far from the airport. Anyway, it would be next Friday morning, and I'm looking for folks who have done sporting clays before. You don't have to be good, but I'm not good enough to teach you. So you don't have to be good, but it would be great if you had just a little bit of experience, at least with sporting clays. So if you want to go shooting with me next Friday morning, go to rosskaminsky.com, and all the information is there at the top of today's blog note. Or if you can't handle that, just email me at ross@koadenver.com. ross@koadenver.com. All right. Plenty of stuff to talk about today. One of the things that's worth noting, I know Mandy talked about it the other day, I've talked about it a fair bit as well, is this new gun law that requires that if you want to buy one of the most popular kinds of firearms in the United States today, and not just the black guns that scare liberals that they call assault weapons and stuff like that, but other kinds of firearms as well, semi-automatic firearms with detachable magazines. You have to jump through all these hoops now, and I'm not going to go through all of what the hoops are. There's a lot of hoops, and by the way, although the law takes effect tomorrow, it is too late to buy a firearm and avoid the hoops because we have a 3-day waiting period here in Colorado, and the hoops apply when you pick up the gun, not when you order it. So actually, Tuesday was the last day where you could have bought one of these firearms and not had to deal with all of this nonsense. But what I wanted to share with you, it is not surprising at all. This is a headline from the Denver Gazette. Colorado residents rush to buy guns ahead of new restrictions, breaking sales records at several stores. It's always like this. Do you remember, if I'm old enough to remember, that when Barack Obama was campaigning for president, he said some anti-gun stuff, and there was some fear that he would try to impose a federal tax on ammunition and all kinds of stuff like that. And so in the time between when Barack Obama won that election and the time that he became president, there was a massive rush of gun buying. There has probably never been a better salesman of firearms in the entire United States of America than Barack Obama was. And this is happening again here in Colorado. I'll quote a little from the Denver Gazette. Colorado residents are lining up to buy guns ahead of the latest weapons restrictions. The new law mandates. I'll skip ahead. Tuesday was the last day. They say that again. They talked to a guy at a gun range in Englewood called Shootist. He said the store has been slammed with long lines and more than 100 customers per day. The store set a monthly sales record for June, which was then immediately broken within the first week of July. He said the vast majority of sales have been for weapons under restriction by the new law. He said it's, and this is quoting the manager, it's pretty much exclusively stuff that's on the chopping block for the bill. When asked about the new law, this manager guy, his name is Sykes, by the way, S-Y-K-E-S, said he's frustrated by it, adding the legislation was passed with little thought as to how it would financially affect gun retailers. Let me interject here. I disagree. I think it was passed with plenty of thought to that. I think it was passed with the explicit hope by the gun haters in the state legislature that it would put gun stores out of business. I think they know exactly what they're doing. Going back to the article, he is additionally frustrated with a lack of direct communication from the state about what needs to be taught in the training curriculum to make customers eligible. He said, and I quote again, they're killing our business and they're not even prepared to help with the transition. They talk with another guy who is at Bighorn Firearms in Denver. He said there's a big wait list to pick up firearms. He said we've tripled our business. The last 3 weeks have been nonstop. You get the idea. The other thing that I'll mention, it's not in this article, but it's still a thing, is that the state government imposed this on county sheriffs, right? County sheriffs are part of the hoops you have to jump through. You have to get permission from your county sheriff to take the class that you then need to be able to buy a firearm. And the county sheriffs are upset because they've given them all this extra work without any additional money to pay for it. So that's what's going on in the world of firearms here in Colorado. Not very surprising. Let me do 1 minute on this. It's a much bigger topic, actually, but if I can just do 1 minute here. The Common Sense Institute, where I am the Free Enterprise Fellow, the Loprino Free Enterprise Fellow, just put out a report, and I'm not involved with this particular report, Snapshot of Fees in Colorado 2026 Update. And the bottom line, and we've talked about this a fair bit on the show, but I want folks to really understand it, is that we are told we should be very grateful that somehow we are a low-tax state. But actually, when you look at all the fees that we pay, and if you were to think about them as things that normally would be paid for by taxes, or I'm paying for them, so it's a form of tax anyway. Even if you leave out higher education, which is a big part of the fees in Colorado, but our nominal income tax rate is 4.4%. If you were to include all the stuff that the government essentially cheating Tabor by creating these enterprises and then collecting quote-unquote fees and not calling them taxes so that they don't have to go to a vote of the people, but if you included all that, we would have our effective tax rate here in Colorado is about 8%. And again, that's not including the costs for higher education. It's a very important report. I hope you'll check it out. You can go to csico.org, CSICO, like Common Sense Institute Colorado.org. Check out the report, snapshot of fees in Colorado, and don't let them tell you we are a low tax state. We surely are not. All right, let's grab some news, weather, and traffic. 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
8: KOA News Time is 6:19. I'm Chad Bauer in for Gina today. Investigators have released a report about wildfires on the border of Colorado and Utah that led to the deaths of four firefighters. The U.S. Wildland Fire Service and the Forest Service say a firefighting crew was responding to the Gore and Nobles fires when they were caught in a burnover event on June 27th. The crew called for a helicopter but could not be picked up because of the smoke. They deployed their fire shelters, but extreme fire behavior led to three deaths. A fourth firefighter also died from injuries caused by the burnover. Flags in Colorado are lowered today to honor that firefighter, 43-year-old Nathan Matthews of Lincoln, Nebraska. Today marks the 50th anniversary of one of the deadliest floods in Colorado history. Heavy rain on July 31st, 1976 led to a flood of the Big Thompson River between Estes Park and Loveland. 144 people died as a result of the flooding. Several memorial ceremonies honoring the victims being held today in Loveland. Our next update in 15 minutes from the Common Spirit Health KOA News Desk. I'm Chad Bauer on KOA. Let's get a check on traffic now with Jonathan Steele.
9: Yeah, kind of crazy up north. We've got a crash southbound just down past 84th. Left two lanes are blocked up. Semi-rig involved. This backup extends all the way to 104th Avenue. It's just a slow crawl coming out of North Glen and Thornton. So definitely push right and add that extra time. Probably 30 minutes just trying to get into downtown. Now we've got a crash on the northbound side. This involves an RTD bus. It's right under 84th. It is fully blocking up the express lane, and it looks like the left through lane is going to be affected there also, as we're just starting to see that jam up a little bit. East side of I-70 is kind of tight up also. It looks like we've got a problem eastbound near Tower. I don't have a handle on it just yet as far as lanes or what's involved there, but I can see

0: where it's starting to back up to at least Pena. And then we had a high-speed chase a little bit earlier this morning that was on E-470, wound up on Highway 7 or 168th Avenue right in the area of York. The run vehicle apparently crashed into a semi there, so we've got an investigation underway. A lot of police presence there. Definitely want to avoid that Highway 7 right around York. Jonathan Steele on KOA 850 AM and 94.1 FM.
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2: All right, good morning. Happy Friday. I'm Ross coming to you from Broncos training camp. We'll talk more football throughout the show. We've got Admiral Stavridis coming up in the next segment of the show. I saw a story at the Washington Times that really just troubled me in part. And I'm saying this, you know, with a little bit of shame, perhaps as a parent. I don't think it's maybe exactly what's going on with my kid, but in that direction. And I hope it gets sorted out because it's a very troubling thing. Here's the headline. Generation Z chooses, quote, bed rot over real life. Experts see worsening loneliness crisis. And, you know, you've got a whole generation of kids who, I guess you have to say, through no fault of their own, right? Because it rarely is the fault of kids. Their lives and their educations and their social lives were disrupted by COVID. And then you've got all the social media. And then for lots of kids, you've got gaming. I mean, my younger kid, almost all of his friends are friends he has on headphones while he's playing video games, right? So this story at the Washington Times, behavioral experts are sounding the alarm about a rise in young adults staying home on weekends to, quote, bed rot in front of digital screens. A money-saving trend, they say, has exacerbated isolation habits formed during the pandemic. They quote a sociologist at University of Virginia named Brad Wilcox says, "We are witnessing a happiness crash in America today, concentrated among younger adults who don't even leave the house for free activities. It comes from less socializing and less dating, correlated with a rise in cheap digital entertainment that distracts them into a kind of social death." Well, that doesn't sound very good, does it? Half of this Generation Z group in a Harris poll that was reported earlier this week, reported feeling lonely on weekends. It's the highest of any age group surveyed, and 65% say they socialized more on their phones than in person. And my kid definitely does. It's not even close. Now, many of these people actually cited finances rather than personal enjoyment as their top reason for staying at home. So we're talking about some people who are older than my kid, because my kid is about to start college. But still, this is a scary thing. It's bad. It's not just bad for these young people, but it's bad for our culture. It's bad for society. It's bad for our economy. How are you going to be able to be effective in business? How about this? It's bad for being able to get a date, which might hopefully then lead to getting married and having a family. So, you know, you're not going to probably be able to tell a 24-year-old what to do. But to the extent that you've got any, even little bit of influence over a young or young-ish person who might be demonstrating this kind of behavior, staying home in front of a screen on the weekends, whether they say it's because of costs or anything else, encourage them to get out of the house. Find something free to do, even if it's by themselves. Preferably not, though. Preferably not. But get out of the house. Go do something. Find a club. Find a hobby. Socialize. Have some fun. Meet some people and live life. I'm Ross, coming to you from Broncos Park, powered by Common Spirit. We're at training camp today. 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
0: Look up, look down, look around, look up, look down, look around. In the trees and on the ground, 'cause the ALB must be found.
1: Some signs of the ALB are dime-sized holes on tree trunks, a sawdust-like material called frass, and the beetle itself, with a long black body and white spots.
0: Look up, look down, look around, look up, look down, look around. In the trees and on the ground, 'cause the ALB must be found.
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6: KOA News time is 6:30. It's Colorado's morning news. Chad Bauer in for Gina today. A wild chase up northbound I-25 this morning after a reported carjacking and possible kidnapping started at 95th and Washington. It ended up in a crash on Highway 7 east of I-25. This woman works at the Village Inn across the street.
7: I was in the back and I came out and there was just a million cop cars. And there's one little red car out there and I saw a kid on the street.
6: We'll be checking in with Jonathan Steele for any lingering impacts on traffic coming up momentarily. A cooler start to the weekend in the forecast for the Front Range before a hot weekend later on in the weekend. Fox 31 Chief Meteorologist Dave Frazier says some smoke and haze is possible today as well.
8: 90 degrees with those building afternoon clouds and a few storms. Then Saturday, we're dry in 92. And then we get close to 100 both Sunday and Monday.
6: But good news, a cold front might be moving in late on Monday. Denver Police Department is taking a new approach to violence prevention. While crime is down in most categories compared to 2025, homicides have increased. Police Chief Ron Thomas.
9: You know, seeing that many homicides occur at one period of time, just the increase in violence, I thought it was important that we respond to that.
6: The city is launching a new violence suppression action plan. They also want cooperation from business owners in some of the areas where crimes are higher.
9: Where we've seen some violent activity, so working more closely with them to hold those license operators more accountable.
6: DPD has rolled out its violence response team to work overnight shifts conducting intelligence-led policing focused on recent shootings and other immediate public safety threats. State officials touting a decrease in violent and property crime in Colorado.
10: In 2025, the violent crime rate decreased 10.7% from the previous year. The property crime rate declined by over 17%. The largest rate declines included motor vehicle thefts, down almost 37%, and robbery is down about 24%. Governor Polis says crime has decreased because they're taking a data-driven approach to reducing it and investing in public safety initiatives to keep communities safer. Nia Bender, KOA.
6: In sports, Broncos training camp officially underway at the new Broncos Park, powered by Common Spirit Facility. That's where Ross is this morning. And for even more camp coverage, make sure to tune into a special Broncos Country Tonight training camp show tomorrow. It's from 9 a.m. to noon with Ryan Edwards, Benjamin Albright, and Nick Ferguson. Rockies home tonight, taking on the Royals at Coors Field. KOA coverage starts at 6. The stock futures are up across the board this morning. 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Fox 31 pinpoint weather. Afternoon thunderstorms possible. A high of 90, 62 tonight, 92 tomorrow, near 100 on Sunday. It is 66 now in Denver. From the Common Spirit Health KOA News Desk, I'm Chad Bauer. Let's go to check on traffic now with Jonathan Steele.
3: Boy, we've had so many problems already here this morning. We're still reeling up north with a crash southbound 25 just down past 84th. Left two lanes are still blocked up. The backup solid all the way to 104th Avenue. Just kind of a creep show there as you're coming out of North Glen and Thornton. Now, we had a second accident on the northbound side right under 84th. That involves an RTD. They were able to get that to the shoulder, but that's still backed up to the Boulder Turnpike. An accident eastbound 70 out at Tower. That does have the right lane blocked. That's backed up to Pena. Now we've got an accident out west on I-70. This is being reported, and I can see there's some slowing westbound 70 right in the area of 6th Avenue as you start up maybe into the foothills. The other big problem also was a high-speed chase that ended in an accident on Highway 7 at York. This is east of the I-25 interchange along 168th, which is essentially Highway 7. Again, at York, lots of activity. Lanes are blocked. Definitely will cause delays. Jonathan Steele on K-Way, 850 AM and 94.1 FM.
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13: 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Is Ross Kaminsky on the news with Gina Gondek
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0: can't do it. No, I'm not doing it.
1: That's what happens when Shannon does the bosun's pipe using his own lips. You know what that sound means.
0: I'm dry today, gentlemen.
1: Admiral on deck, Admiral James Stavridis, former NATO Supreme Allied Commander, best-selling author of both fiction and nonfiction, most recently of the novel 2084, Dean Emeritus of the Fletcher School of Law and Diplomacy at Tufts University, and, of course, co-founder of the secretive but influential Two Dudes Consulting. Admiral, am I allowed to ask you to tell listeners where you are right now or not?
2: You absolutely are. I'm up in Canada, outside of Halifax, which is, if you will, in the upper right-hand corner of Canada, in the province of Nova Scotia, which means New Scotland. Beautiful part of the country, looks like Scotland, and we have a small summer camp up here where I am at the moment.
1: Love it. All right, let's talk about some things going on in the world, and there are a lot of things, so we'll get through what we can. You wrote a piece for Bloomberg recently about the other strait that nobody's really talking about. Well, not nobody, but not very many people, and the Houthis and potential further impacts on global trade, especially in energy. Can you talk about that a little?
2: I sure can, and I know this can get a little confusing, but the strait we're focused on at the moment, of course, is the Strait of Hormuz, which is closed by the Iranians. And that is, if you will, on the right-hand side of Saudi Arabia, the big peninsula of Saudi Arabia. Over on the left-hand side of Saudi Arabia is a big body of water called the Red Sea. At the north of that is the Suez Canal. At the bottom of it is another strait called the Bab el Mandeb, which translates into the tears of grief. At the end of the day, we worry a lot, and we should, about the Strait of Hormuz over to the right of Saudi Arabia. But this other strait to the left actually has roughly the same amount of maritime traffic, 20 to 30% of global traffic, because it connects to the Suez Canal. So bottom line, Ross, we ought to be worried about this Bab el Mandeb, this Western front in the war, because the Iranians are encouraging, as you said, the Houthis, another terrorist group, to shut that down. If both of the straits, Strait of Hormuz and the Bab el Mandeb, are both closed, you're knocking out 30%+ of global shipping. It's a huge burden on the global economy. So we ought to be watching closely what's happening to the west of Saudi Arabia.
1: All right, at the risk of asking a question that's a little obvious, I think it's still a question that a lot of Americans are wondering about. Why is it that a military power, the preeminent military power in the world, meaning us, is unable to stop Iran from disrupting shipping in the Strait of Hormuz and unable to disrupt, you know, not quite a ragtag bunch of rebels, but almost, from disrupting shipping off the coast of Yemen?
2: It's because a one-word answer is risk, which is to say the merchant captains who drive these massive super tankers around, they don't want to take the risk of going through those straits if the Iranians, in the case of the Strait of Hormuz, can attack them with drones, or if the Houthis, who are quite capable of projecting power into the strait, the Bab el Mandeb Strait, the risk is, even though they could only strike one or two tankers in the course of the day, and normally 120, 130 pass through. So you would say, well, the risk is quite low, actually, probably below 1%. But it's enough for the merchant captains to want to avoid it. It's certainly enough for the insurance companies to say, we're not going to insure it. And bottom line, Iran, or in the Western Strait, the Houthis, they only have to get right once. They have to pop one tanker, and those risk premiums rise. So we can reopen the strait to a kind of 90 plus percent opening, but because of terrorism, if you will, and in both cases this is really terrorism, the risk drives the civilian tankers to avoid those straits. It's been an effective strategy for the Iranians. Now they're encouraging the Houthis to try the same thing.
1: So that's great information, but I was asking a slightly different question. But I think you kind of answered it in a way. And I know what the answer is, but I want to hear from you. Militarily, why can't we stop them from being able to harass shipping?
2: We can stop them militarily. There are several tactical answers to that question. One is the way the geography is set up around the Strait of Hormuz to really prevent Iran from launching drones, short-range missiles, speedboats, would have to occupy about 100 miles of Iranian territory, would have to control that side of the strait. And so you are in the uncomfortable position of having to put boots on the ground in order to do this. A second answer to your question would be to broaden it and say, well, the only way we're really going to stop this kind of terrorism is to go right at its heart, which is not in the Strait of Hormuz. It's in Tehran, and go after the regime and take out the regime. Again, see paragraph one, you need boots on the ground effectively to do that. So perfectly understandable that the Trump administration, looking back over the last 20 years and the forever wars in Iraq and Afghanistan and their unpopularity, is quite concerned about putting boots on the ground. And until you get willing to do that, awfully hard to control a country of 90 million people.
1: All right, let me ask you a very macro question, and I don't want to sound sort of hyperbolic or paranoid. Let's just go with me here for a minute. So we've got Russia fighting Ukraine. You've got much of the West supporting Ukraine. You've got Russia using up North Korean soldiers. And there was just a report of Russia using a North Korean missile, which is a remarkable thing. You've got Russia and or China perhaps helping Iran target American facilities in the Middle East. Is this World War III?
2: No, it's not World War III. Let's go back and look at World War II to kind of understand my answer. In World War II, in 4 years, somewhere between 50 and 80 million people were killed. Huge chunks of territory, both in Asia and in Europe, passed back and forth between these battling powers. So no, we're not remotely in the land of World War III. What we are is seeing an expanding series of smaller conflicts, which could accelerate a move toward a global war. That's not hyperbolic. And I'll give you an example from Ukraine right now. Just a day ago, an errant, perhaps deliberate, who knows, a Russian missile landed where? In Poland, in NATO, meaning on paper anyway, the NATO alliance could come together and declare war on Russia for attacking a NATO country, Poland. Now, that's not going to happen, but it's an example of how the tensions could accelerate here. And although we've been talking about the Strait of Hormuz, the one I'm watching most closely in that regard is, in fact, Ukraine, where Russian troops are in constant combat activity within a matter of miles from NATO borders. Missiles, drones, cruise missiles are flying through those skies along with fighter aircraft. The chances for a miscalculation go up and up. So I'll close with this, Ross. If you want the historical analog, probably not World War II, it's World War I. And in World War I, as you'll recall, in August of 1914, the great powers of Europe, with no intention to do so, stumbled into a war that killed 20 to 30 million people, ended the Ottoman Empire, ended the Austro-Hungarian Empire, and ended the German Hohenzollern Empire. So big doors can swing on small hinges. And I worry about a miscalculation in Ukraine that flares up into a NATO-Russia confrontation.
1: That's a great line. That's the takeaway from today. Big doors can swing on small hinges. Admiral James Stavridis, former NATO Supreme Allied Commander, best-selling author as well. By the way, Admiral, I'm really, really looking forward to the sequel to Restless Wave. When's that coming?
2: Comes out in the first week of November. It's called The Turning Tide. And it picks up the story from The Restless Wave that you'll remember about the early days of World War II. Follows a young, talented, but flawed junior officer, his loves, his life, all with the backdrop of war. The Turning Tide, which comes out in November, concludes his story and takes us to the end of World War II. It's historical fiction. I'm very happy with the book. I hope readers like it.
1: Yeah, folks, I'll just say Restless Wave came out a while ago now, but it's a great summer read. Go buy The Restless Wave, read that, and then in a few months when the sequel comes out, we'll have the Admiral back. We'll talk about that, and you can buy and read that one too. Admiral James Stavridis, thank you for taking time out of your vacation to speak with us today. Always great.
2: My pleasure. Thanks, dude. Bye-bye.
1: All right. Bye. All right. Love it. Admiral Stavridis, really one of the true greats, and a privilege to be able to bring him to KOA listeners. I think this is the only local radio station, only local radio show in the country that he goes on. I hope you enjoyed that. Let's get some news, weather, and traffic here on KOA.
3: KOA News Time is 6:48. I'm Chad Bauer in for Gina today. A new Colorado law taking effect tomorrow will require many buyers of certain semi-automatic firearms to complete state-approved safety training. The law covers some rifles, shotguns, and handguns with the detachable magazines, but does not affect firearms people already own. Supporters say the measure improves safety, while opponents argue it makes legal purchases more difficult. The FDA is investigating a separate cyclospora outbreak that's not linked to lettuce.
4: Almost 100 cases have been connected with the separate outbreak. The outbreak linked to lettuce has caused thousands of cases. Traceback efforts can prove to be difficult due to the time it takes people to experience symptoms. 9 states have been linked to the outbreak caused by lettuce from Mexico. U.S. health officials have said the U.S. food supply is safe. I'm Mark Mayfield.
3: The new Spider-Man movie is already setting records. Spider-Man Brand New Day made over $50 million in Thursday previews, beating the record set by the previous Spider-Man movie, No Way Home. It's also the third best Thursday preview ever behind Avengers Endgame and Star Wars Force Awakens. Our next update coming up in about 12 minutes from the Common Spirit Health KOA News Desk. I'm Chad Bauer. Let's get a check on traffic now with Jonathan Steele.
5: Yeah, big delays on the highways this morning. Numerous crashes. Southbound 25 just down past 84th. Still working. Left 2 lanes blocked. Backups are up past 104th Avenue. Barely crawling as you're coming down out of Thornton. The second accident northbound there at 84th has been moved to the shoulder, but it's still backed up to the Boulder Turnpike. You got one eastbound 70 at Tower. Right side of the highway's blocked. That's backed up past 225. And out west on I-70 westbound right at 6th Avenue. Got a big multi-car crash also. Now that is in the right lane, but it's not backed up too badly. It's kind of slow in there. Definitely want to keep to the left. The other situation that occurred earlier this morning was a high-speed chase that resulted in an accident on Highway 7 just east of I-25. They got the area kind of sealed off for the investigation. Jonathan Steele on KOA 850 AM and 94.1 FM.
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1: Hi. Hey, I'm Ross. I am at Broncos Park, powered by Common Spirit Training Camp. It's not the first day of training camp, but it's the first day that broadcast is allowed to be out here. Not much going on the field in front of me right now. I do see one guy, I don't know who it is, who's been running up and down the field and you know, getting some exercise in the morning. It's a beautiful, beautiful morning. But the other thing that I wanted to mention is just how spectacular the Broncos' new training facility is. A-Rod, when he was talking earlier, said it looks something like a gorgeous brand new building at a college campus. And it really does. Who is that?
8: Brandon Jones. He's always barefoot out here. It's him.
1: Brandon Jones. All right. Yeah, he's barefoot in the middle of the practice field. And it's just it's a gorgeous facility. And what a good thing for the Broncos to have owners who have the capability and willingness to spend some money and build just a state-of-the-art facility. Gosh, I'd love to look in it sometime. Maybe I'll get that opportunity one day. It definitely won't be today. But anyway, so I'm here. Gina is off today. Chad Bauer is in for Gina. Gina is off to Chicago to go to the Lollapalooza Music Festival because that's what she does. All right, so let me share with you a couple of news stories. Victor Marks, as you know, the Republican nominee for governor, has, I don't know, challenged? Is that the right word? Phil Weiser, the Democratic nominee for governor, the guy who will be our next governor, Phil Weiser. But Victor Marks has said, I will debate Phil Weiser once and only once and only without a moderator. Now, I actually think it's an interesting choice for Phil whether to accept that, because on the one hand, Phil Weiser will wipe the floor with Victor Marks in a debate as long as it's something close to an actual debate. Who knows how Victor Marks would actually behave in a room with no moderator and just the two of them. I don't know how he will be coached, and I don't know if I would. The downside for Phil would be that Marks will be coached to just never shut up and, you know, keep flinging this or that insult at him. And so it could be just a cluster, you know what? So I don't know. You know, the other side for Phil, I think Phil realizes that Victor Marks's gambit is that Phil will say, no, I'm not going to do that. I'm not going to debate you without a moderator there. And then Victor will call Phil a coward or something like that for not debating him. Of course, it'll be nonsense. Phil knows that he would just destroy Victor in any debate. So it's a close call politically. Do you want to go along with it and make it seem like Victor is setting the rules for you? Or do you want to say, nope, here's where I'm going to be. Here's where the debate is. From Weiser's perspective, here's where the debate is and you can show up or not. And the reason I wanted to mention this to you is normally here in Colorado, the first big debate of the general election season is actually out in Grand Junction with an organization called Club 20. And the Club 20 debates this year are September 19th. And the major candidates, at least for out there, for example, the candidates running for Congressional District 3, so Jeff Hurd, the incumbent Republican in Congress, and then his Democratic challenger, a guy named Duane Romero, they're going to be there. Phil Weiser's going to be there. Victor Marks has said he won't be there. And the executive director of Victor Marks's campaign told the director of Club 20, and I'm probably going to butcher his last name, but Wade Haerle, H-A-E-R-L-E. I apologize to Wade if I'm mispronouncing your last name. I don't know him, but he is the executive director of Club 20. And in this piece at the Grand Junction Sentinel, kind of the major newspaper on the Western Slope, Wade told Marx's campaign, hey, if you bail out on us and you say you're not coming, I will go public with that. I will tell everyone you're not coming. This is a big debate. And they said, yeah, that's fine. We know, but we're not coming to the debate. So this news is out now. And Victor Marks says that he plans to be holding campaign events elsewhere in Colorado when this debate is. And you know, I just think this is what Victor Marks has been doing all along. He's trying to put Phil Weiser in a situation where Phil will look afraid by saying, no, I'm not going to agree to your terms. When in actuality, throughout this entire process so far, it's been Victor Marks who's been afraid. And that's why he dodged almost every opportunity to debate other candidates and to be seen in public in a situation where he could be challenged. He has dodged it all. And he did the 1-9 news debate and he did an interview with Kyle Clark. And I will say, based on Victor Marks's performance in both of those, Victor is quite wise to avoid public appearances. All right, we're going to do some news, weather, and traffic here. Plenty more to do. 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Keep it here on KOA.
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3: KOA News Time is 7:02. I'm Chad Bauer in for Gina today. It is the first day of Broncos training camp at Broncos Park, powered by Common Spirit in Dove Valley. KOA's Anthony Rodriguez is there alongside Ross. And A-Rod, tell us what's happening this morning at camp.
8: Yes, indeed, Chad. Things are starting to stir out here at Broncos Park, powered by Common Spirit, as the sun is now fully
3: having some technical problems there with A-Rod. For more Broncos camp coverage, don't listen to Broncos Country tonight's special training camp show tomorrow, Saturday, from 9 a.m. till noon. Hosts Ryan Edwards, Benjamin Albright, and Nick Ferguson. What may have started out as a carjacking and kidnapping earlier near 95th and Washington turned into a high-speed chase at speeds well over 100 miles per hour on northbound I-25. The crash came to an end on Highway 7 east of I-25. And this Village Inn employee says there's a huge police presence.
21: Yeah, they just put crime tape all around the bushes in the front of the restaurant, too.
3: She says she sees a red car and what appears to be a younger person nearby. Part of Highway 7 is closed and you're advised to avoid the area. The Denver Police Department rolling out a new violence prevention strategy as it works to reduce the city's homicide rate. Police Chief Ron Thomas says the numbers are headed in the wrong direction.
22: Seeing that many homicides occur at one period of time, just the increase in violence, I thought it was important that we respond to that.
3: The city's new violence suppression action plan includes a violence response team, expanded place-based network investigations, enhanced licensing and regulatory enforcement, illegal firearm enforcement, and a violence reduction council. 50 years have passed, but many still remember waking up August 1st, 1976, to the horror and devastation of the Big Thompson River flood. Dr. Lori Peek, professor and director of the Natural Hazard Center at CU Boulder, says it's important to remember that event.
23: Anniversary events and disasters are so important because they allow people and communities to understand what was lost, what progress has been made, but also to think about what still needs to be done.
3: 144 people died in that flood. The research after the flood was responsible for signs along Colorado's flood-prone roadways telling people to climb to safety in the event of flooding. Let's go back to Broncos training camp again and check in with A-Rod.
8: Hello, Chad. Sorry about that. Yeah, some technical difficulties out here at Broncos Park, powered by Common Spirit. Well, we're getting ready. Like I said, we are 3 hours away from the first official Broncos training camp practice. Gates are going to open here in 2 hours, and they're going to be treated to a nice surprise. They're going to be some shade, the overhang now covering a good portion of the stands to the north, and they're obviously going to have a great vantage point to watch the Broncos for the first time in day one of training camp. Broncos obviously going to see a return of Bo Nix after his surgically repaired right ankle. Going to get a chance to obviously continue building on his connection with new wide receiver Jaylen Waddle already, who wowed with a one-handed catch in the acclimation practice on Thursday. And, Chad, I can officially say we did have our first player out here on the field a few minutes ago. By my count, it's once again Brandon Jones, the safety, as he did last year, and he's out here. He was out here barefoot again, getting some light stretching in. So we are ready to rock and roll right in front of the beautiful new training facility out here at Broncos Park, powered by Common Spirit. Anthony Rodriguez, KOA.
3: Fox 31 pinpoint weather. Chance of some afternoon thunderstorms again today. High of 90, 62 tonight, 92 tomorrow, but really warming up on Sunday and Monday. Highs near 100. It is 67 now in Denver. From the Common Spirit Health KOA News Desk, I'm Chad Bauer. Let's go to check on traffic once again with Jonathan Steele.
0: Yeah, we're still seeing big delays out here, at least two of them on the freeways. I-25 southbound at 84th, two left lanes still remain blocked there with a semi-rig or tanker truck that's involved in the crash. It's backed up, not quite to 120th, definitely well past 104th Avenue. It's a slow crawl coming out of North Glen and Thornton. Washington, Huron, best alternate routes there. The east side, I-70, with an accident at Tower. This is the eastbound right lane that's blocked. Those backups are all the way to Peoria, and that is pretty solid also. Now, there is one out west. Also, not as big a delay, but kind of a hazard. Westbound 70 at 6th Avenue, right lane was blocked. The crime scene that you were mentioning earlier there, Chad, up on Highway 7, 168th Avenue, just east of I-25, does have the area sealed off, as we heard from the person there at Village Inn. Crime tape all over the place, and traffic's not really snarled up, but your best alternates to avoid Highway 7 are probably going to be 144th Avenue or possibly the Erie Parkway. Jonathan Steele on KOA 850 AM and 94.1 FM.
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1: Good morning. Happy Friday. I'm Ross. I'm at Broncos Park, powered by Common Spirit, and it is the first day of training camp where broadcasters are allowed to be on site. And here we are, because we are obviously your Denver Broncos station. Now, you just heard a little bit from A-Rod, and I thought it would be fun, as long as he is on site with me. And A-Rod is doing an immense amount of stuff all throughout training camp. So you're going to have to check out all that. In fact, I'll ask him about that in a second. I thought it'd be fun to talk a little more football. Oh, one quick thing before A-Rod. Broncos Country Tonight's training camp show tomorrow, 9 to noon, right here on KOA. So it's a Saturday show, 9 to noon with Ryan, Ben, and Nick. All right, A-Rod, good morning. Good to be working with you. It's not happened enough lately, so it's good to be working with you again today.
25: Yeah, man. I still was able to recognize your hobble as you walked up towards the tent here, but I've missed you, man. It's good to be with you again.
1: Likewise. So let's talk about a few things. First, as we get to the beginning for us of training camp, what are you looking for as a diehard Broncos guy who's paying attention to the details?
25: Well, I think obviously, like a lot of fans, I think we're obviously going to be locked into the health, the rebound after Bo Nix, the surgically repaired right ankle. Seeing him out here, it seems early on this week in acclimation period, it seems like he's looked pretty dang sharp and pretty good. So that's a good sign. I think there was obviously some concern when you're coming off of a surgically repaired right ankle, you know, and making sure that he's going to be good to get back out here. I think making sure that he's going to be ready to rock and roll is the early indication that he is, but I'm excited to make sure that they get this thing going, because with new offensive coordinator Davis Webb, I don't want there to be any lost time to figure out exactly the ins and outs of how Davis wants to run this offense. So I'm glad here for day one that we're all systems go.
1: And if, just so folks know, in about a little over an hour and a quarter, I'm hoping that we will have a chance to talk with Damani Leach, the president of the Denver Broncos. If that goes according to plan, it would be a little bit after 8:30. And one of the questions I want to ask him, which A-Rod just reminded me of, and I'm going to ask A-Rod, do we have any way to predict, to guess what Davis Mills will be like as a play caller?
25: Yeah, Davis Webb, I think, is going to I think he's going to bring some innovation and some creativity. Now, he is a hand-picked Sean Payton guy. We obviously know, like, going back to when they were hiring Davis Webb, that they did not get very far from when they had first talked with him and said, that's our guy, and they immediately made the move to make him his OC. So Sean wasn't going to just turn the keys over to just about anybody. Now, obviously, the indication is going to be early on. We're going to see if Davis Webb's going to give full reign over this offense and play calling, or if it's going to be kind of a hybrid where Sean's going to be involved. If anyone knows Sean Payton, you know that Sean's going to want to still be heavily involved in both the game planning and likely in game day play calling. The question is how much does he let off of the gas and let Davis Webb take over? So I think we're going to see the early creativity. I think is going to be indication. The early the creative plays that we're going to see from Davis Webb, I think, will be the early indicator about how much Sean's going to let him, because it could be some stuff that we haven't seen before, and that could be the early indicator that Davis Webb is given more control than we would anticipate.
1: Yeah, and sorry for the brain cramp on his last name. I don't know why I said that. So I also kind of wonder if early in the season, if Davis Webb might kind of intentionally call a game a little differently than he actually plans to in the regular season, just to try to throw off the regular season opposition a little bit, at least for a game or two. I mean, do you think that's even possible, or is that a little bit too creative?
25: Well, it's definitely possible, and I think you definitely want to bring that creativity just with the tough stretch that the Broncos get rolling with. You know, with I think it's five playoff teams, and then the Chiefs as well in the first six of daunting six. I will say, Ross, there is one early indicator that I have been locked into. I'm going to be watching a lot also of Evan Engram, the tight end that the Broncos brought in, the quote unquote Joker. I did not even know that. I obviously know that they played together on the Giants. I did not realize that Davis Webb and Evan Engram were in the same draft class with the New York Giants. So I think he was very pivotal in bringing Evan Engram in. So I think if we see an early injection of Evan Engram into the game plan, both in training camp and then into the preseason games, that's going to be my quick indicator that I think Davis Webb is going to have more control on this offense and the play calling, because I think he's going to look to get Evan Engram a lot more involved than we saw last year. Evan Engram still had a good year, but I think a lot of people were expecting a lot more of him in the offense. So if we see a lot of Engram, that's going to tell me that Davis Webb's got his fingerprints more on this thing.
1: I definitely was expecting a lot more from Evan Engram last year. I was a little disappointed in his season. It wasn't terrible, but it wasn't what I expected. And I do think he's got the skills where if Davis Webb, calls more plays going his way, I think that could work out great. And I think obviously would open up the game a lot more. If they have to put a good DB on a tight end, that really can open it up, not just for other receivers, but it could open up the running game too.
25: Yeah, I mean, it's going to be an embarrassment of riches. If you can add Engram, like you mentioned, to the weapons that this offense has. I mean, we're talking about Jaylen Waddle, the acquisition that they brought in via a first-round pick and some, to already a room that it had Cortland Sutton, Marvin Mims, Troy Franklin. And if you can make an Evan Engram a receiving threat in that room, and again, like you mentioned, also a running back, you're going to have Jonah Coleman going out wide. R.J. Harvey is going to take a step forward. J.K. Dobbins coming back into the mix. It could really be an embarrassment of riches. You got to realize that there is only one ball, so find a creative way to get all those guys involved, including Evan Engram. It's going to be a lot of fun if they're able to do it right.
1: All right, last quick question. I'm over time already, but I want to ask you this. You are going to be doing an immense amount of stuff, social media stuff, videos, producing your own video stuff. Where can and should people go look for all the great things you're going to be creating from training camp over the next couple of weeks?
25: Yes, of course, obviously on air. I'll be joining every single hour, all the way, every single day from 6 to noon. But on our social channels, on Facebook, Instagram, X, and on TikTok, at KOA Colorado, the idea is that for all those that maybe didn't get tickets or want to see everything here through our eyes, we are the eyes and ears of Broncos country as a fan base. So we're going to have absolutely everything, whether it be the video shooting period of the practice that we're allowed to film. We'll have video and photos of that, all the press conference coverage that comes after practice, any obviously news, whether it be injury related or obviously standouts, standout performances, everything's going to be on of all of our social channels at KOA Colorado, mirroring our great coverage we're going to have out here at camp here for KOA.
1: Fantastic. A-Rod, we're lucky to have you. Thanks for spending some time with me. I'm Ross, coming to you from Broncos training camp. Let's grab a little news, weather, and traffic right now.
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12: 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I'm Chad Bauer in for Gina today. The Wheat Ridge Police Department answering questions after a report that an officer was fired last year for holding a gun to a suspect's head. Recently released body cam footage shows officers chasing and restraining a suspect May 6th, 2025. An officer identified as Carlos Beaudre holds a gun on the suspect, orders him to put his hands down or get a bullet in the head. An investigation led to Beaudre's termination last August. Police Chief Chris Murtha says the officer's actions were deeply concerning and fell well below expectations. He also said the reason that the video and records in the case were not previously released is because of a conflict between privacy laws and transparency requirements. Colorado has dropped six places in an annual ranking of the best states to live in. The U.S. News and World Report list ranked Colorado 17th overall, down from 11th last year. The state received high marks for education, economy, healthcare, and infrastructure, but ranked near the bottom for fiscal stability and crime and corrections. Utah was ranked first overall in the nation. Louisiana was 50th. Our next update in 10 minutes from the Common Spirit Health KOA News Desk. I'm Chad Bauer. Let's get a check on traffic with Jonathan Steele.

0: All right. Thank you, Chad. I just want to mention that there's going to be a funeral procession starting here in about 10 minutes, leaving the Federal Center out of Lakewood along 6th Avenue. This is for the fallen wildland firefighter, Nathan Matthews. This procession, as I said, will start here in a few moments. They'll be moving up U.S. 6 Clear Creek Canyon to I-70, and from there continuing all the way to Grand Junction. They're going to be moving at the posted speed limit. Colorado State Patrol is urging motorists to continue driving at the posted speed limit, not to slow down, and do not pull over to the shoulder. Just a heads up for anyone that may be heading that way. We have the accident southbound at 84th finally cleared out of those left lanes. We're still tied up pretty badly coming out of North Glen. In fact, it's pretty solid all the way down. It's yet to really loosen. And I-70 eastbound at Tower does appear to be clear also, but that's heavy from basically Havana all the way out through Pena. The other big problem this morning is that crime scene on Highway 7 that's shut down the area just east of I-25. They are detouring traffic. Your best bet is 144th, maybe even the Erie Parkway to avoid that. Jonathan Steele on KOA 850 AM and 94.1 FM.
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2: Good morning. I'm Ross, coming to you from Broncos Park, powered by Common Spirit, training camp here. Not much going on in the field in front of me now. A lot of that stuff will be happening later. The fans are going to come in to see a spectacular new facility. I think the number was $175 million. The fans have moved from the west side to the north side. They're in bleachers now. They've got shade. It's just absolutely gorgeous here. I'm just going to do a few minutes with you here on a couple of Colorado stories, so we'll get at least one in, and then we're going to do a little news, weather, and traffic at that point, and then we are going to be joined by Mayor Mike Johnston of Denver. So, first, this is just one of the wackiest stories I've seen in a long time, and it's been going on for a while. You may or may not heard inklings of it, but this is from the Denver Post. State, meaning the state of Colorado, declares tiny southeast Colorado town abandoned after infighting, resignations, and a water crisis. So this is about a little town called Hartman, H-A-R-T-M-A-N. And this town, I guess, has been going through this insanity of complete political dysfunction. I'll quote a little bit from the Denver Post. A tiny community of 30 people in southeast Colorado, Hartman had been stuck in a legal limbo with no analog in recent state history since all of its elected officials resigned from their posts earlier this year. That occurred amid petty squabbles, fraud allegations, and a physical altercation following a Board of Trustees meeting. With no government, the town cannot hold elections or address a deepening crisis surrounding its water supply. The town has been on a boil order. In other words, don't drink the water coming out of your tap. It's not safe. You got to boil it first. For the past year, and its water tower has been in need of serious repairs for years. So there was actually a law that was drafted and then passed specifically to address this state. It was called Senate Bill 157. And according to the Denver Post, it makes it easier for residents and counties to declare a town abandoned, which doesn't actually mean nobody's living there, but it's sort of politically abandoned. And for the state to assist dissolved municipalities with failing water systems. So that's what's going on here. This is Prowers County. So now the county will take control over all the streets in the town, all the town-owned property, including its water infrastructure, and then the county will transfer control of the water system to some, you know, water operation company, and hopefully they will get back to being able to actually drink the water coming out of their taps. Multiple people in the town were not happy about this, one saying it's not a failed town, but a town that was failed by the systems designed to protect it. In any case, this has been going on for much, much too long. And these people are just yelling at each other, beating each other up, can't get along. And here we are now. I just think that is such a crazy story. You know, when taken away and you still can't find a way to get along. Ridiculous. All right, I'll tell you what. I want to leave it there on that. I want to hit this quick pause for some news, weather, and traffic so that we have plenty of time with Denver Mayor Mike Johnston. Keep it here on KOA.
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5: Ah, 1971. 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
5: Across the country, people were speaking up, and the more they did, the more they learned about the hidden underbelly of the most powerful law enforcement agency in the land. I'm Ed Helms, host of Snafu, Season 2, Medburg. The story of a daring heist that exposed J. Edgar Hoover's epic FBI snafu. 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
13: On the night before Halloween in 1975, 15-year-old Martha Moxley was murdered in the Tony Bellhaven neighborhood of Greenwich, Connecticut. She was rich and beautiful and loved by all who knew her. For decades, despite intense media scrutiny, police failed to make an arrest. In 2000, 25 years after Martha's murder, her one-time neighbor, Michael Skakel, was arrested. He'd been 15, like her, at the time of the crime. He was also a cousin of the Kennedys.
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13: 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I read the articles. 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He beat her to death with a golf club. I knew it. And if you followed the case like I did, I bet you knew it too. My name is Andrew Goldman. I've been a journalist for 30 years. I got involved in this case in 2015. But here's the thing. 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
22: My father's never-ending string of lies ultimately broke apart my family. And at 15 years old, I completely cut him out of my life. That was 24 years ago. But I just had a son of my own, and it brought back tons of memories of my childhood, along with tons of questions I wanted answered. How did my father become the scheming mastermind? Was he like this with everyone? And is it possible, after all these years, he's actually changed? I have no idea where he lives.
1: KOA News Time is 7:33. I'm Chad Bauer in for Gina today. Highway 7 closed east of I-25 after a reported carjacking and possible kidnapping started at 5:15 this morning near 1st and Wolf Street. It turned into a high-speed chase up northbound I-25, ended in a crash on Highway 7 east of I-25. This woman works at the Village Inn across the street.
27: I was in the back, and I came out, and there was just a million cop cars, and there's one little red car out there, and I saw a kid on the street.
1: DPD says the suspect is a 17-year-old boy, the victim a 17-year-old girl. Both were injured in the accident. The girl has serious injuries. Colorado leaders celebrating the news of a new business coming to Colorado Springs.
28: Employee-owned HVAC systems and engineering company ACCO Engineered Systems says it will spend $36 million on a new facility in Monument, bringing more than 100 jobs with an average salary of $87,000. El Paso County Commissioner's Board Chair Kerry Geithner says ACCO's expansion is a testament to El Paso County's local economy and business-friendly environment. Connor Shreve, KOA.
1: Colorado celebrating its 150th birthday tomorrow. A lot of events planned across the state, including at the State House tomorrow morning. Governor Polis.
29: There's so many things to do for people of all ages to celebrate this very special day. 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
1: More information on 150th birthday events around the state can be found at celebrate.colorado.gov. In sports, Broncos training camp officially underway at the new Broncos Park, powered by Common Spirit Facility. 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Rockies home tonight taking on the Kansas City Royals at Coors Field. KOA coverage starts at 6. On Wall Street, just after the opening bell, the Dow opening more than 215 points higher, S&P 500 up 51. The NASDAQ is already up 317 points. Fox 31 pinpoint weather. Chance of afternoon thunderstorms today with a high around 90. Tonight, 62 for the low. 92 Saturday, but near triple digits Sunday and Monday. It is 68 now in Denver. From the Common Spirit Health KOA News Desk, I'm Chad Bauer. Let's get a check on traffic now with Jonathan Steele.
0: Yeah, we're looking better up north, especially I-25, which was jam-packed and stacked coming out of North Glen and Thornton due to that accident at 84th. It is out of there. There's still some slowing, residual slowing, basically from 104th, but it starts to pick up the pace as you make your way if you are heading in towards downtown. We've got 270 running awfully busy. The east side of I-70 still slow from an earlier crash also out near Tower that was on the eastbound side. We're still seeing the slowdowns there, but it's looking a little bit more typical. 225 around Parker's a little slow. There is one accident still working working out west, coming out of the Applewood area. It's on I-70 westbound at 6th Avenue, right lanes blocked. And I'm starting to see a little more of a delay developing there. And as you mentioned a little bit earlier, on Highway 7 with that crime scene, just east of the interstate remains closed. And right now, folks may be scrambling just a little bit. 144th, E-470, or even Erie Parkway will be better alternate routes for east and westbound motorists. Jonathan Steele on KOA 850 AM and 94.1 FM.
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4: Was that a new sound? That girl saying Ross Kaminsky on the news with Gina Gondek? I haven't heard that before. That sounded pretty good. I'm not with Gina Gondek today. Gina's off in Chicago going to Lollapalooza and listening to some music. We have an interesting trend going on today. In the first hour, we had Admiral James Stavridis join us from a remote location while he was on vacation, but he took a little time out of his vacation to speak with us. And now Denver Mayor Mike Johnston also taking a few minutes out of his vacation to speak with us, which I very much appreciate. Mike, thanks so much for being here.
5: You bet. Delighted to be on. How's camp looking?
4: You know, it's still early, so they're just bringing out the coolers that have the Gatorade and stuff in them. We've only seen one player. We saw Brandon Jones running around without shoes on. Other than that, it's been pretty quiet. Actually, I was going to ask you this last, but I'll ask it first so I don't forget. I'm probably going to get to interview Damani Leach later. So what would you like me to ask him for you?
5: Oh, man. Ask him what year he thinks we're going to host the first Super Bowl in Burnham Yard.
4: Nice. Oh, that's a very perfect.
5: I'm going for 33.
4: That's a perfect mayorly question, isn't it? I'm writing it down. When will we host our first? Okay. Now, you know that I have to start you with a silly question, so I'm going to start you with a thing that came up earlier in the week. Imagine this hypothetical scenario. You go to the closet or pantry or wherever you've got your cereal, and you pick up a box of Crunchy Raisin Bran, which I assume you have because you seem like a decent human, and you pour yourself a bowl of Crunchy Raisin Bran only to find that you do not have any milk in the refrigerator. At that point, what alternative are you going to put on the cereal, if anything?
5: Oh, that happens in my family just about every week. There's no alternative for me. I'm either just eating dry cereal or I'm putting it back in the box. There's no, like, water or orange juice or other option.
4: Melted vanilla ice cream, coffee creamer.
5: No. I mean, the real question is, I have a kid who drinks only whole milk. So the real question is, can you stomach that and, like, dilute it with water to make it normal milk? I have done that before, but I'm not.
4: Wait, whole milk is normal milk
5: substance.
4: Please tell me you don't drink skim milk, which is just dirty water.
5: No, I drink like 2% milk, I haven't drank whole milk since I was like 15. It just feels like drinking straight cream.
4: But you know, whole milk is only something like 4%. We think about 2% like it's this massive reduction, but it's not that big a difference from whole milk. Oh my gosh, I can't believe we're spending so much time on this.
5: It's like having the Coors Banquet or like a fully leaded Bud. Like, whoever orders a Budweiser normal anymore, nobody does.
4: You or could, if you Banquet, got the Bud rare. At home, you could. You could put the beer on your cereal. That was what a listener suggested yesterday.
5: That's actually probably better than the other options.
4: What do you make of this nuttery coming out of the city council about the new the labor or slavery acknowledgement, which sounds to me like, hey, let's say white people suck at the beginning of every Denver city council meeting.
5: I have not read the measure, so I'm not familiar with it. You know, I think we're living in a moment where there's a lot of people pushing back on core parts of the American story around history and the fact that we enslaved people in this country for a significant amount of Americans' history is, I think, an important story not to lose track of. So I get the fact that people want to make sure history isn't lost in a moment where you have the administration pushing to hide things that seem like common facts. And so I haven't read the measure, but I feel like we're certainly aware of that history. It doesn't ever hurt people to remind ourselves that a lot of things that we built in this country are built on the backs of people that weren't getting paid for their work and were enslaved. And so I understand the sentiment. I haven't read the measure. That'll obviously be a council deliberation on what they want to do with the language, but I can understand the sentiment.
4: All right. I hear you. I'm not entirely surprised you feel that way. I disagree with you a little bit, but as far as you went, I don't think you said anything crazy. I do think the initial language, which I suspect they're going to change, but it included, and I don't have the quote right in front of me, but I'll get it about right. It included something like the African-Americans who were lynched at the hands of white people. And it does say white people. And that was something that I just thought was unnecessarily divisive. But I understand you're the mayor and you don't want to kind of step on them too much. So I guess we can leave it there. Nine News has a headline. Denver police says city budget cuts leave it unable to fill impactful civilian roles. Can you tell us a little more about what you know here?
5: I mean, key things on budget were last year, we did not make cuts to the police budget. It was actually one of the only budgets that we continue to expand, even in the midst of cuts. And we have expanded the number of officers each year that we're putting on the streets. And so that's been a top priority. We've not proposed any cuts to the police budget this year. The police department has new costs they picked up from expanding a collective bargaining agreement, which we supported to increase salaries for police officers. That means they have to find a way to absorb those costs, but there aren't cuts coming from the city level to the police department. How they absorb those are always the police department's decisions. Civilians, these are talking about civilian employees. Those are not uniformed officers. And so often if they have to decide how to make ends meet in tough budget times, those are generally the priority is not to impact uniformed officers. And so I think we are doing everything to not take uniformed officers off the street. I agree with that instinct.
4: I'm curious. I didn't have this written down, but it just occurred to me as a thing I wanted to ask you. What do you know or expect about the timeline regarding the federal lawsuit against Denver for the so-called assault weapons ban in Denver?
5: I don't know what to expect on that. Obviously, they filed a motion. We've defended it. I would expect that we would prevail on a preliminary injunction or a motion to dismiss because I think the Constitution is quite clear on this topic. And so I would imagine we will win relatively quickly on this one, more than you might see in other cases. But I have not heard anything on the timeline from them. But I will look forward to you and I getting to continue this debate after we get a good legal ruling, and you will at least know that while you may disagree with me, I still have the law on my side.
4: did we already bet a beer on this?
5: We did. I'm ready to go double or nothing whenever you're ready.
4: Yeah, all right. Let's bet two beers because I'm highly confident that Denver is going to lose this case, and you are at least as confident that Denver is going to win the case, or at least you're putting on a really good show if you're not as confident as you sound.
5: I'm supremely confident.
4: Wow. Wow. Okay. And I'm supremely confident the other way. So that's awesome. All right. We'll bet two beers then. Or a beer. How about this? A beer and appetizers. Wherever we go. Okay. One more thing. So we've been speaking to you for, I guess, a couple weeks now, probably about your big push on childcare and universal childcare. And there's a whole process that you kind of briefly described in our previous conversations. Now that it seems like this process is getting a little more meat on its bones as far as what it's going to look like, what the meetings are, yada, yada, yada. Can you tell us a little more about that?
5: Yeah, you bet. Yeah, we launched an official group, a task force to help us design this system. It includes experts who run childcare programs, who have worked on policy at the state and local level, parents, providers, people who come from all backgrounds. We're going to do a conversations around the city to hear from people what kind of system they want, what services they need, what the biggest challenges are. And then that will all wrap up in the next 5 or 6 months. So by the spring, that group will have recommendations to us. I'll be attending those meetings with that group on what we think the program design should look like. When do people want care? Where do they want it? What are the challenges they're facing? And we would pilot that design that the public gives us feedback on next fall, call it fall of 27, and then see how that works and see what we do to tweak it and then figure out if that works, what's required to scale it, what does that cost to scale it, what's the right structure to figure out how to pay for it when we know that design. So that's the process that's launched now. People should come join one of our conversations to give us feedback. And in the next 6 months, we'll have preliminary design that group will help work on.
4: In your mind, on a scale from not important at all to kind of important to absolutely must be the case, are you trying to avoid any kind of proposal of a new tax, a new sales tax, a new any kind of tax specifically regarding child care?
5: Yeah, I think it depends what the design looks like and what we think it costs and what revenues the city or state or federal government have. We may have the ability to use resources we have. You know, child care is not like housing, Ross, right? Where like housing, you have multiple funding streams. There are for-profit developers that can put dollars into a deal to make it work, and you can put a smaller amount in to make it go. There is not a, you know, as my dad used to say, child care is not a for-profit deal. That is not one where there is a private sector incentive to provide resources to help make this work. And so it's mostly financed either by the direct parents paying or by public dollars. And so there are resources that we have now, but I think we got to figure out is what's missing and what does it take to fill that gap. Our priority is always to fill it through existing resources where we can. We'll have to see how significant the gap is and what the need is to figure out what the revenue sources are.
4: Okay, and so if I can just summarize that very, very briefly, I think what you're saying is that you are not ruling out new taxes to pay for this when it happens, but you're also not assuming that they will definitely, then a new tax will definitely be necessary. It could go either way.
5: Well said. I agree with that summary.
4: Mike Johnston, thanks so much for spending a few minutes with us. I really, really appreciate it. And next time you put something other than milk on your cereal, please let us know what it was.
5: I will send you a photo. Keep an
4: thanks,
5: eye on Waddle out there for me. Let me know how he looks.
4: I definitely will. I'm a big fan of the wide receiver team. All right, thanks so much, Mike. We're going to do a little news, weather, and traffic with Chad Bauer right now.
7: KOA News Time is 7:48. I'm Chad Bauer in for Gina today. Investigators have released a report about wildfires on the border of Colorado and Utah that led to the deaths of four firefighters. The U.S. Wildland Fire Service and U.S. Forest Service say a firefighting crew was responding to the Gore and Knowles fires when they were caught in a burnover event on June 27th. The crew called for a helicopter, but they could not be picked up because of the smoke. They deployed their fire shelters, but extreme fire behavior led to three deaths. And then a fourth firefighter later died from injuries caused by the burnover. And flags in Colorado are lowered today to honor that firefighter, 43-year-old Nathan Matthews of Lincoln, Nebraska. Today marks the 50th anniversary of one of the deadliest floods in Colorado history. Heavy rain on July 31st, 1976 led to a flood of the Big Thompson River between Estes Park and Loveland. 144 people died as a result of the flooding. Several memorial ceremonies honoring the victims being held today in Loveland. And a new Forbes list says Joe Rogan is the top paid podcaster of 2026. Rogan came in number one, making an estimated $82 million last year. Number two, the host of the Technology Business Programming Network, or TBPN, they made $70 million. Number three, Diary of a CEO host Stephen Bartlett, followed by Ashley Flowers of Crime Junkie, rounding out the top five, Smartless, with Will Arnett, Jason Bateman, and Sean Hayes. Our next update's coming up in 10 minutes from the Common Spirit Health KOA News Desk. I'm Chad Bauer on KOA. Let's get a check on traffic now from the KOA Traffic Center and Jonathan Steele.
0: Yeah, it looks like we're doing pretty well now. The north end I-25 is much better as you're coming out of North Glen and Thornton. We've got a little slowing south coming into downtown. A little jamming around 225 and Parker through the interchange and then coming south back towards I-25. But it looks good between downtown and the tech center. We do have one accident westbound 70 at 6th Avenue. It's been sitting in the right lane for quite some time. We're still seeing a little bit of a backup in the area. Pena is running slightly heavy out of the airport. And there is a crash on Tower southbound at Pena. Some big backup in that area. Another accident, 85th and Washington, one on Chambers at Floyd. And if you're up north and you normally use Highway 7, might want to avoid it this morning, at least for a little while longer anyway. It's a crime scene after a chase and a crash. This is on the east side of the interstate on Highway 7, which is 168th Avenue, right in the area of Washington. Jonathan Steele on KOA 850 AM and 94.1 FM.
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4: I think Gina and I have talked about this at some point, that for some reason I got it in my head that as fast food goes, Taco Bell was relatively healthy, which I think is completely wrong. I don't know what, A-Rod. You're welcome to jump in here, A-Rod, because A-Rod just gave me quite the look when I said that. What?
10: Who made that argument?
4: Well, I just thought, because it's like it's got lettuce and tomato and and I was just thinking, well, it's got to be healthier for you than a burger. And then I started doing some research online, and it's not. It's every bit as bad as anything else.
10: Yeah, so, water is wet.
4: water is wet. I'm looking at worldatlas.com. A beefy five-layer burrito plus a Baja Blast is 970 calories and 1,770 milligrams of sodium. A Crunchwrap Supreme combo, yes.
10: 1,200.
4: Bring me one of those. Yes, 1,140 calories. Please bring me one.
10: Wow.
4: And you get the idea. So the reason I wanted to mention that to you was you may recall that early on in this outbreak of this parasite thingy that's going around, this cyclosporiasis, that it was thought that a major vector for it was lettuce coming from Taylor Farms into Taco Bell and then out of Taco Bell into people's mouths. And I saw a piece at the Washington Post. Here's the headline. Taco Bell customers returning after cyclosporiasis outbreak, executives say. And then the subhead from the Washington Post, the CEO of parent company Yum cited, quote, an increase in brand love among loyal fans after illnesses were traced to shredded lettuce at the fast food chain. And so the story is about how customers are coming back after a brief drop in mid-July. And it just occurred to me, like, even though I had it wrong about whether Taco Bell was kind of healthy or not, and like I thought it was, but it's not. Clearly, people going to Taco Bell do not have their health at the very top of the list of things they're thinking about, right? It's not, okay, what can I do to extend my longevity today? What can I do to make sure that I don't put on 18 extra pounds around my midsection? What can I do to, you know, not get whatever, you know? You know, and, you know, if you're trying to answer those questions, how can I live a good, long life? Your answer is not a Crunchwrap Supreme and a Baja Blast. Now, that's my answer for what I probably want for lunch today, just to be clear. But that's because I'm not really trying to live as long as possible. And so when I think about, or when I saw this Washington Post headline, customers returning after cyclosporiasis outbreak, of course they are. Of course I am. Of course we are. We weren't going there for our health anyway. Am I right? You know I'm right. You know I'm right. All right, let me mention a thing to you real quick. If you want to do some sporting clay shooting with me and some KOA listeners next Friday morning, all right? But I need people who have at least just a little experience. You don't need to be very good, but you need to kind of sort of be able to shoot at some clay pigeons without needing a lot of coaching. I don't care how many you hit. You just kind of sort of need to know a little bit what you're doing. If you want to do sporting clay shooting with me and some KOA listeners next Friday morning. Go to rosskaminsky.com. 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It's got all your information. Assuming Chad Bauer did his homework, we're going to do a little news, weather, and traffic and come back with a rare morning show version of Well Now You Know. 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
7: 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I'm Chad Bauer in for Gina this morning. It is the first day of Broncos training camp at Broncos Park, powered by Common Spirit. Ross is out there this morning. Keenan is out there. So is Anthony Rodriguez. And so, A-Rod, I imagine a lot more fans are getting there in the anticipation for practices continuing.
23: Yes, indeedy, Chad. The fans are certainly lining up outside, getting ready for the first official day of training camp. But inside here, Broncos Park, powered by Common Spirit, the practice field's come to life a bit here. The sun's now almost completely illuminated the practice field, and obviously the beautiful new $175 million, 205,000-square-foot training facility to our west. The Broncos staff has started to cart out some of the equipment, kind of get the practice surface ready with some treatment, as we're just about 2 hours away from the first official practice. Gates open here. Here about an hour at 9, practice going to get underway at 10. And, of course, Chad, Bo Nix has been participating in the acclimation ramp-up period, as they call it this week. But Broncos country excited to see him take the field officially for the start of training camp with his surgically repaired right ankle. Of course, going to get a chance to continue building on his connection with the new wide receiver, Jalen Waddle, came up via trade with the first-round pick and some from the Dolphins. He's already been wowing out here on the practice field, had that sweet one-handed catch on Thursday. You can see that video on our social channels at KOE Colorado. And then, of course, Chad, Bo, Waddle, and the rest of the offense going to get to work under new offensive coordinator Davis Webb, who's obviously taken over play calling. And then obviously out here on the practice field, even though the players will start to trickle out within the hour, we did have our first player out here, as he did years past. Like last year, Brandon Jones, the safety, was out here barefoot about an hour ago getting that light stretching in. So we're getting close to a Broncos training camp here, Chad. Reporting live for Broncos Park, powered by Common Spirit, Anthony Rodriguez, K.
7: Yep, they're all acclimated now, ready to get to the real thing of practice. And for more Broncos camp coverage, make sure to tune in tomorrow morning for a special Saturday edition of Broncos Country Tonight with Ryan Edwards, Benjamin Albright, Nick Ferguson. Now, earlier this morning, we got a report of a possible carjacking, kidnapping, high-speed chase. And as the morning has gone along, we've gotten more details on that. KOA's Sam Speck has been following the story. Sam, fill us in on what we know so far.
24: Yeah, it was a wild morning on the roadways to get this Friday started. But Broomfield police have confirmed Highway 7 is closed in both directions as of right now. It's just east of I-25, that Washington Street to I-25. That little corridor there is completely closed down. Quite a few different agencies, the Broomfield police, Thornton PD, and the Colorado State Patrol, were called in to assist Denver police after a 515 call this morning. That started as a carjacking and possible kidnapping, as you'd mentioned there, Chad. It happened at about First and Wolf, involving a 17-year-old boy. The victim, a 17-year-old girl, chased northbound I-25, high speeds of over 100 miles an hour at times. And the driver ended up crashing on Highway 7. I spoke to a Village Inn employee a little bit earlier. She said it was chaotic.
25: All around the bushes in the front of the restaurant, too.
24: Both of the teenagers are in area hospitals with injuries, and the extent of those are unknown. Sam Speck, KOA.
7: Thank you, Sam. In sports, the Rockies will be at home tonight, taking on the Royals at Coors Field. KOA coverage starts at 6. On Wall Street, after stocks started on the plus side, it's now mixed. The Dow and the S&P 500 are now down, while the NASDAQ is up. Fox 31, pinpoint weather, chance of afternoon thunderstorms today, high around 90. Tonight, 62 for the low, 92 Saturday, but possible triple digits on Sunday and Monday. It is 71 now in Denver. From the Common Spirit Health KOA News Desk, I'm Chad Bauer. We'll have Well Now You Know coming up momentarily right after a check on traffic with Jonathan Steele.
0: Yeah, and with the closure on Highway 7 up north there, just east of I-25, your best alternate routes east and west are probably going to be the Erie Parkway. You could do the E-470 highway. Of course, it's a toll, and also 144th Avenue. Those would be probably more likely to be used as opposed to any of these surface routes in and around that area, because there's not much that can get you around it in a straightaway like I mentioned, east and west. Here in town, it looks pretty good. We're a little bit lighter than normal this morning. There's the one accident on I-70 at 6th Avenue. This is out west, westbound right shoulder. It's still continuing to jam traffic a little bit, so you're going to lose a few minutes there. Off the freeway system on Hampton, eastbound at Holly on a crash, 85th and Washington, southbound Tower at Pena. Big backups in that area. And I mentioned, unfortunately, I misspoke on one accident. I said Hampton and Floyd. Those are parallel. It's actually Chambers and Floyd. That's just a little bit north of Hampton. Jonathan Steele on KOA 850 AM and 94.1 FM.
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4: All right, and now it's time for what I feel like is my long-lost child given up for adoption, who I get to visit every once and a while when intrepid Chad Bauer works mornings with me. It is time for Well Now You Know.
10: Now you know.
4: All right, I guess I'm not getting a musical clue as to Chad's topic today, so Chad, fire away.
7: Well, of course, since you guys are out there at Broncos training camp, our topic today has to be NFL training camp, right?
4: Of course.
7: Yes.
4: Why not?
7: So, Ross.
4: Hey, Rod, you should listen to this.
7: Ross, was the first NFL training camp, and what team was it?
4: It's all good, but I'm just telling you. Wow. All right, I'm just going to make up some random thing. 1937 Chicago Bears.
7: The team is technically correct. It was 1920, and it was the Decatur Staleys who eventually became the Chicago Bears. Now it all started George Halas, because football was part-time, you know, guys had to have regular, it's more like semi-pro football back then. And so George Halas teamed up with a manufacturing plant in Decatur, Illinois, to have a place where they could all practice before the season. And so the factory gave the players jobs so they could work there and make some money when they weren't practicing. And so then they actually stayed in the gymnasium where the practices were held. And that was the first one. And that was September 26th, 1920 was the first NFL training camp. It began. And then eventually teams started thinking it was a good idea to take the teams away to like some obscure college campus, make the players stay in the dorms, you know, team bonding, kind of get away from everything. And then that ended and teams started building fancy new facilities, kind of like the Broncos have now. And so almost all teams now are practicing right there at home in their home cities at their own facility.
4: Very cool. I don't think my guess was terrible.
7: No, I thought it was good. And, you know, training camp has changed a lot. I mean, you could ask Dave Logan about this, how training camp was when he was a player and how it is now. Back in the day, training camps lasted up to 9 weeks. At one point, there were 6 preseason games. They had 2 wow. practices a day, full pads all the time, and they wouldn't give you water. Because, you were soft if you needed water after practicing in a 100-degree heat with pads on for hours and hours. But obviously,
9: when was that? Like, when did?
7: I don't remember
9: when there were 6.
7: I don't know. I think that was back when they had 12 regular season games, and I think that when they went to 14, they scaled it back, and then we went to 16, and then now 17. Uh-huh. But I can remember going to Vikings training camp in Mankato, Minnesota, and those guys were doing 2-a-days in like the early 80s, and it was they were not having a lot of fun. It was a lot more work because guys didn't do the year round training. They came into camp needing to get into shape, and now they come. All the players are in real good shape now. So now, Ross, we talked about NFL training camp. When the Broncos came into existence in 1960, where was their first training camp held?
9: Somebody probably knows. Keenan, do you know? Do you know the answer to that question? A-Rod, do you know the answer to that question? The question is, where was the Broncos' first training camp? A-Rod thinks he knows. Okay, so my guess will be University of Northern Colorado.
11: Keenan, that was my guess as well.
13: Yeah, that's where I'm pretty...
9: that's where it was? We all are thinking maybe wrong, University probably. Of Northern... it sounds like Chad's about to tell
13: Northern
9: us
13: we're all Colorado wrong. Somewhere.
7: You are incorrect. It was at Brooks Field, which is now Alumni Field, at the Colorado School of Mines in Golden.
9: Oh, wow.
7: And it was very Spartan conditions. The players slept on the cots in the gym. They basically served nothing but hash because it was very cheap to feed. And they didn't have a...
9: That's even before marijuana was legal.
7: That's right. And as far as the weight room setup, they had makeshift weights made out of buckets filled with cement and connected by steel rods.
9: Amazing.
7: That was, go from there to your $175 million facility that it is now. Okay, so they started at Mines in 1960 to 1961. Then they went to Colorado State for a couple of years, back to Mines for a year. They had their own facility in Adams County for 4 years in the late 60s, early 70s. And then they jumped on the bandwagon of going to college campuses, going to Cal Poly Pomona.
11: Whoa.
7: They did that from 72 to 75, then back to Colorado State, and then they were at UNC in Greeley for about 20 years from 82 to 2002. And since then, they've had their own training facilities at Dove Valley. So that's the chronology of the Broncos training camps over the years.
9: All right. We were close on that one, too. Yes, Keenan?
11: So Alumni Field, Chad, you may not know this, but it's the oldest football field west of the Mississippi, 1893. And it's still in use now. They've just changed the stadium around it.
7: Right. I did not know that.
11: There you go.
9: Oh, well, that sounds like Chad knows now. In fact, why don't we put the foot on the other hand now? And Chad, why don't you do that to end the segment? What we're just talking about.
7: Keenan, with that nugget about the oldest stadium west of the Mississippi, I did not know that.
10: Now you know.
9: And now you're supposed to say, well,
11: now you know.
9: Now you know. Now we all know. Hit it, Shannon. And then he got a contract, and he just got another contract. You're hitting that audio again, so we can put our fingers up.
7: That's right. Put our fingers in the air.
9: Yeah. Come on, Shannon.
13: Oh, no.
9: Oh, my.
7: There's Bell Big DeVoe.
9: Hey.
10: Now you know.
9: Wait for it. Fingers in the air, everybody. Thank you, Chad. That was perfect. We'll do a little news, weather, and traffic, and then Chad's going to update you on all kinds of fun weekend events, things you can do this weekend in and around Denver. Keep it here on KOA.
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2: Weekend events coming up next, right after a check on traffic with Jonathan Steele.
3: All right. Yeah, we're looking pretty good this morning, actually. Volume's been lighter than normal. We've had our share of problems out here, but we're not looking at a full-blown rush hour. In fact, now that we're in the 8 o'clock hour, things are going to really start spooling down. Peña's wide open to and from the airport. Good news there. 225, hardly any slowing at all out of Aurora. I-25 South coming into downtown's been slightly sluggish. A little bit of traffic on 270 as well as I-76 West of I-25. Along the foothills, they just cleared an accident on I-70 at 6. So no more backups, no lane restrictions there. Turnpike's in great shape. I guess the only other big problem is that Highway 7 closure due to that high-speed chase that ended in an accident just east of I-25. The area is sealed off, so alternate routes such as 144th, maybe even E-470 or Erie Parkway will help. Jonathan Steele on KOA 850 AM and 94.1 FM.
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2: 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Chad Bauer in for Gina today as we highlight weekend events. Tomorrow is Colorado Day. It's extra special this year as we mark 150 years of the Centennial Stage.
6: There are a number of events taking place in celebration, including the 14er Climb tomorrow, which is organizing groups to summit all 58 of Colorado's 14ers. It's inspired by a similar climb that took place for the state's centennial in 1976. Those not interested in a strenuous hike are encouraged to simply choose an outdoor adventure and explore Colorado's parks and public lands.
2: That's KOA's Connor Shreve. Colorado's milestone celebration also being taken to new heights.
7: The America 250 Colorado 150 Commission has had 150 community drone shows scheduled from last September to the end of this year. And three of those are happening this weekend. One will be at sunset tomorrow at Kiowa's 50th annual ice cream social at the Elbert County Fairgrounds. Another after the Rockies game at Coors Field tomorrow night, and the last one for the weekend will be a 9 o'clock Sunday night at the Larimer County Fair in Loveland. Go to historycolorado.org for other drone shows taking place throughout the year.
2: That's KOA's Carrie Mack. You can enjoy a sit-down meal that brings together 5,280 new friends. KOA's Gina Gondak explains.
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2: KOA Sam Speck says there are many other events in the Denver area this weekend honoring Colorado.
9: You can head to the west steps of the state capitol tomorrow for a proclamation of Colorado statehood reenactment. 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
1: That's KOA's Nia Bender. All kinds of county fairs going on over the weekend. The Elbert County Fair runs through Sunday. Also, there is the Chaffee County Fair and Rodeo through tomorrow. Douglas County Fair through Sunday in Castle Rock. Logan County has its fair and rodeo in Sterling through Sunday. Adams County Fair through Sunday at Riverdale Regional Park. In addition, the Larimer County Fair getting underway today. That's through August 4th. Also fairs in Baca, Delta, Teller, Moffitt, and a number of other counties. Strap on your running shoes.
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1: That's KOA's Mindy Stone. In sports, Broncos training camp underway. That's where Ross and Keenan and A-Rod are this morning. Capacity about 1,000 fans for each of the 14 open practices. 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Practice at 10. Rockies kick off a 3-game series against the Royals tonight at Coors Field. KOA coverage starts at 6. In concert news, at Ball Arena, the Sing a Song All Night Long tour tonight, Lionel Richie and Earth, Wind & Fire. Excision, 2 shows at Fiddler's Green tonight and tomorrow. Black Crowes there Sunday. Tedeschi Trucks Band, Red Rocks tonight and tomorrow night. Winona Judd and Melissa Etheridge are performing with the Colorado Symphony on Sunday. And at the Mission Ballroom, Interpol there tonight, with Dombreski there tomorrow. Let us know what you have going on this weekend. Share with us on our social media pages, KOA Colorado, or text it 56690. And Ross, you want to jump in on the weekend events?
3: No, I want to jump in on something else. I just want to make sure folks know that assuming all goes according to plan, and these things can get disrupted here because people are very busy, but we hope that in the next segment of the show, I'm going to get to interview for my first time, Damani Leach, president of the Denver Broncos, and I'm very, very excited about that, Chad.
1: Excellent. That should be coming up very soon. Coming up next, we're going to have news, weather, and traffic on KOA.
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1: Coming up on KOA, Ross will be talking with Broncos president Damani Leach right after a check on traffic with Jonathan Steele.
3: Okay. Hey, there we are. Okay, we've got not much going on. Things have spooled down very well. A little bit of traffic, I-25 south from 58th to about Spear. It's sluggish. 270 west heading up through Vasquez. Also, it looks like I-76 west of the interstate, I-25 out towards I-70, is still a little slow, as well as 225 coming down the hill, but minimal delays out here right now. We had a few off-freeway situations, including an accident at Hampton and Holly. I believe they've cleared that, and Tower Road southbound at Pena. Of course, we still have Highway 7 closed just east of I-25 for an investigation to a crime scene there, a high-speed chase that ended in an accident. Jonathan Steele on KOA, 850 AM and 94.1 FM.
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0: On the official home of the Broncos, KOA.
3: All right, let's get right to it. I am so pleased to be joined by Damani Leach, who does not know that I have been asking for a year to be able to interview him. So I'm so happy to have him here. Damani is president of the Denver Broncos. He was previously CEO of NFL International, had a huge job with NCAA before that, and he's going to join us to talk about as much stuff as we can fit in 8 minutes. So it's good to see you here.
2: Good to see you.
3: Thanks for joining.
2: Yeah.
3: Appreciate
2: it. Happy to be here. I didn't know there was such buildup.
3: There was such buildup. Yeah. There definitely was. So, all right, I want to talk about a lot of things. Tell me anything you want to tell me about this incredible new building behind you.
2: Oh, it's amazing. It is amazing. It is beautiful. I think, one, it's a testament to ownership, Greg and Kerry investing in this organization, football and business. We talk about our vision is to be the best team in sports, to play for, to work for, and to cheer for. And in order to do that, you need a great facility. And so for our players, our coaches and staff, like, it's amazing for them. It's built with football in mind, the player in mind, the layout, how far players walk. All of that was really thoughtful. But it's also big enough for us to bring more of our business staff into the building. So we've got nearly 100 business staff who are at the stadium who are now here. I think just from a cultural standpoint, they all feel like they're a part of the organization. So we're a couple weeks in, but yeah. So far it's just been amazing.
3: Is your office in there? Am I allowed to ask you that?
2: My office is in there. Yes.
3: Uh-huh.
2: Yeah, it's definitely in there.
3: Was it here somewhere?
2: It was in the old building before, in the new building now. Yeah, yeah.
3: You might not actually, in a way, know more than I do on this, which is something I would almost never say. But do you have a guess, an expectation of what we might expect from Davis Webb as a play caller?
2: Ooh. D. Webb, I mean, I think he's just a great guy. I love talking to him, see him in the hallway.
3: Yeah.
2: You know, we talk about golf. We talk a little bit about football, mostly college football. So I try to stay in my lane. Like, mm-hmm. I'm the business guy. Like, nobody wants plays diagrammed by me. but I love college football, as you mentioned. Like, I spent a lot of time in the NCAA. So I like to harken back to these guys, like, where they went to school, talk about what's happening in college football over the weekend. So D. Webb obviously is Cal and Texas Tech, so he's got both. So love talking about college football with these guys.
3: So you don't have much to say about what you think he'll be like as a play caller.
2: No,
3: yeah. All right, no problem. So an hour ago, I had Mayor Mike Johnston on the show.
2: Yeah.
3: And I asked him what he wanted me to ask you.
2: Ooh.
3: And he said, ask Damani what his guess is as to when we will host our first Super Bowl in Denver.
2: Oh, that's a good one.
3: At the new stadium.
2: Well, so Burnham Yard, start with this.
3: Yeah.
2: Burnham Yard remains our preferred site. We are, the things that we can control, we're moving as fast as we can on. So real estate, stadium design, master planning, all of those things. But we also know we can't do it alone. So obviously the mayor and his staff, the governor's staff, city council, Denver Water, the community with the community benefits agreement, all of those things we've got to do in partnership. And it's aggressive timeline to get the stadium open by 2031. And so we're trying to just continue to reiterate that, be partners with people, but also reiterate that we gotta move quickly if we want this to happen. All that ladders up to, you got to be in the stadium before you can get a Super Bowl. So I would love to get a Super Bowl in 2033, you know, but that means we're in the stadium in 2031.
3: Yeah, that was funny. That was what he said, too. He said, I bet it's 2033. So you kind of anticipated, partly answered already, question, and that is, what do you think is the biggest hurdle right now for this to reach the finish line on the stadium?
2: I think it's time. Yeah, I mean, all of this, there's a number of things that have to happen. Like I said, from a municipal approval process, from a community approval process, you know, Denver Water, you know, we've got to find out what's a responsible and reasonable relocation for them. All of those groups we're meeting with regularly. Like, we have a standing Friday morning meeting with Denver Water, so it's great. Open, collaborative communication, but time is the enemy here. So that's the biggest hurdle.
3: Time would be a thing no matter where you were going, right? Because you got to be
2: correct.
3: Out of the old stadium.
2: Yeah.
3: Right? So if something happened and you had to start at a different site, you'd be even further behind the eight ball,
2: yeah.
3: Right?
2: Yeah.
3: But as far as you can tell, everything is just a process rather than you seeing this huge landmine in front of you. It's just working through
2: a
3: process.
2: Yeah.
3: Right. Okay. And what's your level of confidence of opening on time at this point?
2: High.
3: Okay.
2: Vaguely high.
3: Vaguely, no, that's fine.
2: Vaguely high.
3: Vaguely high. Vaguely high, vaguely high is good enough.
2: Yeah.
3: I know you're not, you know, the player side of this.
2: Yeah.
3: But you played, what you were, all Ivy 3 years.
2: There you go.
3: Right.
2: Yeah.
3: And you may remember I told you that I briefly played wide receiver at Columbia. I'm a little older than you when we were trying to rebuild from being the worst team in the country at the time. And I think I also told you I'm a 5'9" Jew who played basketball in high school and had no business being on the football team. But it was the best thing I did in all of college. I absolutely loved it. So I'm going to ask you one or two player questions.
2: Go for
3: sort
2: it.
3: Of. Tell me your thoughts on Jalen Waddle, because I know you're a DB. I tried to play wide receiver.
2: Yeah.
3: I watch the wide receivers. That's what I love.
2: So one of our player personnel guys, Cam, his office is down the hall, and he loves, because he's always watching film, and he loves when I walk by and I'm like, what are you watching? And he'll be like, oh, I'm looking at guards, and I'm like, I don't want to see that. Like, I want to see the exterior. Give me to see these college guys. So I love our receivers. I love our DBs, and so I love Jalen Waddle. Obviously, know about him since Alabama. But like for me, he's the kind of receiver I would hate to cover. Actually, all these guys I would hate to cover, but him in particular, I would hate to have to cover him.
3: Mm-hmm.
2: Change of direction, speed, burst, like that's nasty.
3: Do you ever watch a play where the defense makes a mistake, and I don't necessarily mean the Broncos defense. You're just watching football, and you think, I could have made that tackle.
2: No.
3: No?
2: No.
3: Really?
2: No
3: yeah,
2: way.
3: Now.
2: We're just talking about hamstring injuries.
3: Yeah,
2: now.
3: Yeah.
2: No way. No way.
3: When you were coming out of college, did you think you were good enough to make the NFL?
2: No. So when I was in college, I grew up in Tacoma, Washington. I'd go back home in the summers and work out with the University of Washington football players, do 7-on-7 drills with those guys. So I realized pretty quickly those guys were playing on Sundays and I was not. There's a gap. There's levels to this.
3: Yeah.
2: And,
3: yeah.
2: I appreciate, and they all did. Brock Heward was the quarterback, Jerome Paython at receiver, Tony Parrish at DB. Like those mid-90s UW guys, like, they used to destroy me every summer, and it made me better. And then I was able to go back to Princeton, and everything was moving a lot slower. So it was great.
3: That's a good way to put it. All right, I know you got to get to another thing. So good to talk to you on air for the first time.
2: For sure.
3: Thanks so much for
2: Let's
3: joining.
2: Do it again.
3: Hopefully we'll do it again.
2: Yeah, for sure.
3: Damani Leach, president of the Denver Broncos.
2: All right.
3: Thanks for being here.
2: Appreciate it, man.
3: All right. Awesome. Yeah, I've been asking to interview Damani for a year. and there he is. Thank you. Thanks for your help. Okay. So, well, let's talk for a couple more minutes here. I will just say again, and Damani isn't sitting here anymore, so I don't need to, like, suck up to anybody. This new training facility here at Broncos Park is spectacular. And it does, I think he's absolutely right that it goes a long way. Just now I'm going to talk about this, not so much a Broncos thing, but a business thing. Or a sports business thing. Not that I'm expert in that, but the fact that you've got ownership that is willing to spend $175 million, right? And this is not, when you're spending this on your facilities, you're not worried about salary cap and stuff like that. In fact, let me drag Keenan in here a little bit, because I haven't had Keenan on the show today, and I would like to. So let me actually just derail myself here. Let me finish my sentence. This building is spectacular, and the fact that the Broncos ownership is willing to spend that kind of money, I think, says a lot, and I think it says a lot to the players, and it makes them want to work harder and all that. But so Keenan, what did you think was the most interesting part, if any? Maybe it was all boring in that conversation with Damani. What did you take away, and what did it make you think about?
4: Well, I think from his perspective, right, he's looking at the business aspect of everything, and I mean, you see the financial backing that this team has with this facility that we're looking at here, and as they're trying to build this new stadium, obviously that's a huge financial undertaking, massive investment, but you're getting the dollars behind every effort that you're making as a team, just with the physical structures, but then also,
3: and they're not asking for taxpayer money for the stadium.
4: That's also another major thing as well. So the fan base is still on your side as well,
3: right?
4: And then free agents can come here, and he can bring them in, and George Payton and Coach Sean Payton can talk to these guys and say, hey, look at this. We have all of this. And also, we're building this new stadium, and it's not just smoke. Like, this is real. This is a new facility. It's beautiful. I mean, we walked in this morning, and it was all lit up, and it looked like a resort that you would pay, you know, $1,000 a night to stay at.
3: Yeah, for sure.
4: And, so it's, I think it's really cool to see that, and you see the buy-in from the organization from the top down.
3: What about on from your perspective now as a fan and expert on the game? I know very early in training camp, but you've watched a little, and of course you've followed the news of who we've picked up and who we've let go and yada yada yada. So what are your big picture thoughts on the team and the season right now?
4: Well, I think this team is poised to make another deep run in the playoffs, and I think fans should really be excited about that. Obviously, the biggest question here is about Bo Nix, his health. Is mm-hmm. he going to be the same player that he was last year? Mm-hmm. We saw that breakout season in year two. Now it's year three. Can he step to get to the next level? And really, the first half offense, I was talking with Chad about this earlier today. First half offense, if they can be effective in the first half and not go down early. They were 11-1 in one possession games last year, and the only reason they were in so many one possession games is because they were down early to teams that they probably shouldn't have been down to, like mm-hmm. the Giants in that crazy comeback that they had in the fourth quarter. If they shore that up, I think this team can go really far. Now, the first six games of the season, that's a tough stretch. You get the Jags, that's a playoff team. You get the Chiefs. You get the Chiefs twice in the first eight games of the season. Yeah. You have to play the Rams at home. It's not an easy slate. If they can go 500 through that, I think they're going to set themselves up for a really good back half of the season.
3: Yeah, it wouldn't surprise me if the difficulty of the schedule makes them have to play an extra playoff game.
4: Yeah.
3: You know,
4: I wouldn't be shocked.
3: I wouldn't be shocked. But so, and I would just say to fans, don't be shocked if their regular season record is not nearly what it was last year, even if the team's a lot better, because the schedule's a lot harder.
4: It is.
3: A lot harder.
4: Playing the Super Bowl champions and the Seahawks. You're playing the NFC, NFC losers in the Rams. You have to play the NFC West. The Niners have been in the mix all the time. You have to play the Chargers in L.A. It's not easy. The NFL does not make it easy on teams that finish in first place.
3: Yeah, I'm so excited for this season. All right, that's Keenan Dixon from the KOA News Desk. Let's grab some news, weather, and traffic, then we'll be back for our last few minutes together today.
1: KOA News Time is 8:44. I'm Chad Bauer in for Gina. Former Vail resident and fallen wildland firefighter Nathan Matthews passed away after being caught in the Knowles fire last month. A fundraiser has been set up in his honor to assist his family. A public escort today transporting his remains to Grand Junction. Governor Polis ordering flags to fly at half staff until sunset today to honor the life, bravery, and sacrifice of Nathan Matthews. President Trump announcing the Freedom Haulers Initiative.
5: It's a push to put military veterans behind the wheels of commercial trucks.
6: As we get illegal aliens off the roads today, we're also taking action to replace these unqualified migrant truck drivers with highly qualified American veterans.
5: While speaking on the White House lawn Thursday, Trump said too many illegal aliens are driving big rigs, terrorizing the nation's highways because they can't speak English. The initiative will involve bringing together the Departments of Transportation, Labor, Veterans Affairs, and War for vets to get expedited commercial driver's licenses after they complete their service. Transportation Secretary Sean Duffy was also in attendance. I'm Mark Mayfield.
1: Our next update coming up in 15 minutes from the Common Spirit Health KOA News Desk. I'm Chad Bauer on KOA. Let's get a check on traffic now from the KOA Traffic Center and Jonathan Steele.
8: Yeah, and if you are traveling on I-70 west from the city up to the high country, and you do see that funeral procession, just maintain your speed on the highway. No need to pull over. Well, State Patrol is urging folks not to get over to the shoulder. Just keep driving. They'll continue at their pace, which is going to be the posted speed limit, is what they're telling us. Here in town, things are winding down pretty well. We had a flurry of activity early on, but it's really tapered off nicely. 225 in from Parker, still a little sluggish, but all the other freeways have picked up quite well. We do have the closure still on Highway 7 just west of the interstate there. That'll remain in place. It's a crime scene and they're still under investigation. If you are heading into the foothills, US 6, of course, as we always see every morning, is tied up near Tunnel 1, all due to construction. Jonathan Steele on KOA 850 AM and 94.1 FM.
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3: Kanan, let me drag you in here one more time, if I can. And I got to go push a button over here. I really enjoyed the part of the conversation with Damani Leach where I asked him if he thought he was good enough to play in the NFL, even though he was all Ivy 3 years as a, I don't know if he was a corner or a safety or both. Yeah. He was a defensive back.
2: Right.
3: But it does say something about just the levels of skill. It's not just football. Like the best tennis player in the world is so much better than the 100th best tennis player in the world.
2: Yeah.
3: Or, you know, all these people are going to be practicing in front of us here at Broncos Park. And I should say, by the way, we're broadcasting live from training camp and they're just getting things set up right now. Every one of these people is better than almost every college player.
4: Yeah. And it's really shocking when you get around this, and I think it's cool about training is you get up close and personal and you see just how fast the game is, and I think that's really where the difference is. I personally could say that just like Damani, and he used to work out with those guys that played at the University of Washington and saw, oh, he's going to go play on Sunday, he's not. I used to work out with guys that played at USC, UCLA, and San Diego State, and you work out with them and you're like, man, these guys are on a completely different level.
3: Yeah.
4: Even though they're also in the college game.
3: Yeah.
4: Like, it's everything that they do is faster. It's better. It's just more crisp. And I think fans that come out here to Broncos Park and see this will recognize, wow, this is so fast. And when they're sitting there on Sunday on the couch, you know, it's going to make you think a little bit before you make that comment about, man, he should have made that tackle.
3: Yeah. Yeah. And it's a little bit hard to tell when you're watching on TV because everybody's that fast.
4: Yes.
3: So relative, they look like they're all about the same. And
4: exactly.
3: It could be about the same speed as you, you know, playing football with your friends on the weekend, because relatively you're all about the same speed too.
4: Right.
3: But it's not. And, you know, I do these, the sideline microphone for KOA from time to time. And I'll be doing the Jags game.
4: Here you go.
3: I'll be doing the Chiefs game.
4: Nice.
3: And I'll be doing the Buffalo Bills game on Christmas Day.
4: In the cold. Wow.
3: So it's going to be fun. But people ask me all the time because, you know, I'm right down there on the sidelines. And a lot of people say, God, aren't those guys enormous? And I'm like, some of them are kind of big. A lot of them are my height, although even the ones who are my height are much bigger than I am.
4: Right.
3: What you really notice is the speed.
4: Yes.
3: How insanely fast this game is.
4: Yeah, and the TV is deceptive. It's like when you're watching the Kentucky Derby. Those horses don't look like they're moving that fast, but if you are there, you hear the sound, you hear the feet running across the grass. I mean, it is really remarkable. When these guys get out here in a little bit, in about an hour, we're going to see it. And we're going to, you know, it's very apparent how fast they are.
3: Okay, one last Broncos team question. Obviously, an immense amount of focus on the quarterback because he got injured last year. Obviously, an immense amount of focus on the offense because we got Jalen Waddle, who could be our best receiver. We'll see. Cortland Sutton, obviously, a great receiver as well. Then we've got J.K. Dobbins, who's back. Hope maybe he can stay healthy. We'll see. So my question for you is, what do you think is the most interesting thing going on that we should be looking at that isn't getting the level of attention that those offensive skill positions are getting?
4: Yeah, I think the defensive line. I think that's always going to be very important. Those front guys that are run stoppers, that are pass rushers, with the departure of John Franklin Myers, that's a hole that they have to fill. And they're going to try and find someone that can replicate his performance from last season. And I think the Broncos will, you know, they have a couple of guys who are sitting in the wings, but once they throw the shoulder pads on and they can actually start moving around and trying to get around offensive linemen, you really start to get a clear picture of who is separating themselves in that position.
3: All right, Kanan, do you want to play Name That Tune with us?
4: Sure.
3: All right, Shannon, hit it.
1: Actually, it's me.
3: No, I just the bumper.
1: Oh, the bumper.
3: All right, there we go. That sound means it's time for Name That Tune. Nice. I heard that. I heard that. Okay, that means we're going to play a song that, and Chad's chosen the song today. Chad, is your song from before the year 2000?
1: Yes, this song made it to number 2 on the rock chart, number 7 on the pop chart. It was a massive crossover appeal song. It was everywhere. So,
3: okay, so
1: you definitely heard it.
3: Everywhere. So, texter number 17 at 56690 with the right song name and the right band name wins a small piece of loose AstroTurf that I will bring to the station from Broncos training camp. All right, I've got a piece in my hand right now. Texter number 17 at 56690 with the right song name and the right band name. And Chad, fire away. Okay, I need the I got the A-Rod quarter point like I've heard it before, but I don't think
1: right.
3: I'm going to tell you what it is. Keenan, do you think you know what that is?
4: This feels like it's out of like a coming of age movie from the 80s, but I can't really.
3: It does feel like
1: it's 1987. It's a group that had a ton of hits, but this might not be the first song of theirs you think of from that era.
3: But it was still a big hit, even if it's
1: not
3: the first one you think of.
1: Right, number 2.
3: Play it again. Play it again.
1: You look at that.
3: Boy.
1: Wow. Yeah. Do you want another clue?
4: This is tough.
3: I want another clue.
1: Female fronted band. Female fronted 80s band. Do you want the medium version or do you want the short one more time?
3: I mean, to me, that sounds a little light to be Joan Jett.
1: It's not Joan Jett.
3: Female fronted band. It also doesn't sound like the Pretenders.
1: Nope.
3: And who's the Cherry Bomb people? It sounds a little light for that, too.
1: The Runaways, no.
3: Runaways.
1: Another clue, two sisters in the band.
3: Oh, Heart.
1: Correct.
3: Heart. Okay. It sounds like Heart.
1: Right.
3: Okay. But I don't. And I like Heart pretty well, and I have their albums, but I don't think I know what that is.
1: Play
3: a medium version.
1: Here's the medium.

0: And they start singing.
1: I still can't tell you the name of the song. Oh, yeah,
2: I'm completely lost on this one.
3: Yeah, okay. Play it again.
1: I feel like a moron. Just play the longer version, and A-Rod can yell out if he thinks he knows.
0: Oh, the full version?
1: Yeah, play the full version.
0: Okay, here we go.
1: Nothing. We know it's Heart, A-Rod, but we don't know the song name.
3: Yeah.
1: It's Heart, huh?
0: From 1987 on KLA.
3: Hey, now I know. I got nothing. I haven't heard the song.
1: I still don't know it.
0: Yeah, huge hit.
1: I still don't know
0: adult
1: it, even though she's
0: contemporary song, rock song, pop song.
3: Barracuda, no, I'm just kidding. Obviously not.
1: No, it's not any of that older stuff. Yeah, I mean, I guess all the stuff I know
3: time,
1: from them is older.
3: Regular airtime?
1: What's it called?
0: It's almost here. All right. Here comes the title right now.
1: That's the whole title?
0: Who will you run to?
1: Okay. I don't even get the A-Rod quarter point on that one.
3: Yeah,
1: no.
3: Me neither.
1: No, I don't even get the A-Rod quarter point. And yet, that was a huge hit per Chad Bauer,
0: huge.
1: Who knows more about rock and roll than anybody else
0: I played
1: KOA.
0: That song when it was current.
1: I bet you did.
0: I did.
1: I bet you did. Thank you, Chad. Thank you, Shannon. Thank you, Keenan. Thank you, A-Rod. Thanks to everybody for a wonderful week of radio. It's been so much fun being out here at Broncos training camp. We're going to be doing this for a couple of weeks, different shows here, different days. A-Rod's going to be here every single day. And then remember, tomorrow, Saturday, from 9 a.m. to noon, Broncos Country tonight, although it's not at night, training camp show, 9 to noon tomorrow with Ryan. Ryan, Ben, and Nick, have a wonderful weekend.
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0: KOA News Time is 9:01. I'm Chad Bauer. It is the first day of Broncos training camp at Broncos Park, powered by Common Spirit. KOA's Anthony Rodriguez is there. And A-Rod, I guess we're about an hour away from the first official practice of this year.
1: Yes, we are indeed, Chad. The gates should be opening here momentarily for the fans. And, of course, they're going to get a first look at the brand new $175 million, 205,000 square foot facility that none other than the Walton Penner Family Ownership Group helped put together. And actually, just a few moments ago, right before I joined you here, Chad, Keenan Ross and I were just chopping it up with Greg Penner himself, the CEO and owner who helped to privately fund that new facility. He said they're very, very proud of that thing that they've put up, and obviously we're looking at here, it's just absolutely immaculate. But the team's gonna be taking the field here within the next hour. A few hours ago, you know, Brandon Jones, safety, well known for coming out here barefoot, was one of the first players out here. They are now treating this field, getting it all ready for the rest of the players to start trickling out here within the hours. I now see fans are now starting to enter the shaded stands over to the opposite side from us here. They're ready to take in this Broncos practice, and we're ready to see Bo Nix, Jalen Waddle, and Davis Webb, his new play caller, all go to work here, along with obviously a great defense they're bringing back, minus John Franklin Myers. So we're excited to get things rolling here for day one out here at Broncos Park, powered by Common Spirit. I'm Anthony Rodriguez, KOA.
0: And for even more Broncos camp coverage, make sure to listen to a special Broncos Country Tonight training camp show tomorrow. It's from 9 a.m. to noon with Ryan Edwards, Benjamin Albright, and Nick Ferguson. What may have started out as a carjacking and kidnapping near 95th and Washington turned into a high-speed chase this morning. Speeds over 100 miles per hour on northbound I-25. It came to an end on Highway 7 east of I-25. This Village Inn employee says there was a huge police presence.
20: Yeah, they just put crime tape all around the bushes in the front of the restaurant, too.
0: It caused some traffic issues as well. The suspect, a 17-year-old boy. The victim, a 17-year-old girl.
2: A deal to disarm the Palestinian militant group Hamas has been announced, but Blake Sifton reports it poses a political challenge for Israeli Prime Minister Benjamin Netanyahu.
21: His defense minister, Israel Katz, has repeatedly vowed that Israel will remain in Gaza permanently, and his far-right coalition partners are against any withdrawal, against any limits on strikes. They want Gaza to be resettled, and they want the focus to be on destroying Hamas, in their words.
2: President Trump says the Board of Peace reached a deal that would involve the complete disarmament of all armed groups in Gaza. Fox 31 pinpoint weather, chance of thunderstorms this afternoon, high of 90, 62 tonight, 92 for Saturday, but triple digits possible Sunday and on Monday. It is 73 now in Denver. Our next update at 9:30 from the Common Spirit Health KOA News Desk. I'm Chad Bauer on KOA. Let's get a check on traffic now with Jonathan Steele.
22: All right, thanks, Jed. Yeah, we're getting back to normal just about everywhere. There's a couple of slow spots. I-70, I'm noticing right around Havana, Central Park area for westbounders, is tying up a little bit. There might be something in there drawing some attention. We'll check on that here. And the eastbound side of 270 coming off I-76 at York seems to be a little slow. Those are the only two spots that you may lose a few minutes. Pena's running slightly heavy out of the airport, 225 down the hill from Parker, as well as I-25 south into downtown. Foothills Drive looks good for us. Of course, we do have that situation, as you mentioned in your news story, with Highway 7 being shut down just east of the interstate for that crime investigation. Alternate routes such as 144th or maybe even Erie Parkway could help out getting around that. 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
32: Happy Friday, everybody. So on July 28th, what now, 3 days ago, I posted the following on Facebook simply because I had been watching. It's really fascinating to watch people who have gone into their respective camps on both the Democrat and the Republican side. And they, and on Republicans in particular, of which I am still a registered Republican. I refuse to register unaffiliated. I don't, if you do, that's fine with me. I don't care. But for me personally, I want to be a member of a party because I believe that a party can do amazing things if and when it's structured properly and it does what I believe a party should do, which is not the case of the Colorado Republican Party. It is abysmally dysfunctional. But as I watched everything on Facebook, people, no matter what the topic was, people were running to their corners and screaming, oh, my God, if you don't do this, it's the end of civilization. And if you don't do that, it's the end of civilization. And a lot of talk about tactics, a lot of things that they think that, you should vote for Greg Lopez for these reasons. And if you vote for Greg Lopez for these reasons, then you are going to live in infamy because you turned Colorado communist. Well, first, let me just say, if you think that anything that's going to happen in November is going to turn Colorado communist, you're not awake. Look around you. Colorado's already communist. Commie Colorado's, I like to call it. We have done more to destroy this state. In fact, sitting on my desk is the Colorado Chamber of Commerce report about lost opportunities going back to 2020. And I forgot about the report. I think I have talked about it, but I'm going to refresh my memory about it probably over the weekend or next week. But it's a study of every company that has left or refused to come to Colorado. And when they were making their relocation decisions, let's say Colorado was, you know, in the top three, they went somewhere else. And they went somewhere else, and they tell us why they went somewhere else. Well, you have too many regulations. Your tax, burden is too high. You don't have the kind of workforce that we need, blah, blah, blah, blah, blah. On and on and on and on. So we're already screwed to the pooch. I mean, we are already screwed. And if you believe that anybody running other than Phil Weiser right now is going to win the gubernatorial race, you're not just smoking some really good Colorado weed. You're probably, got a few Colorado mushrooms under your tongue, too. You're hallucinating. It ain't going to happen. Neither of the candidates that are Republican or unaffiliated have the resources. They don't have the ground game. They don't have the outreach that they need to get into that unaffiliated group of voters and get them to come over and vote Republican. Particularly in a state that Donald Trump lost by double digits in the last election. I wrote this in response to all of that stuff that everybody's screaming about at each other on Facebook. I said there is a lot of tactical thinking floating around on Facebook this week about what Colorado Republicans need to do between now and November. Most of that is right. Value the new voters. Respect the 60% who voted for somebody else. Give people a reason to vote for something, not just against something. Answer the hard questions instead of ducking them. All of that is worth doing tactically. However, none of what you are writing on Facebook explains why that we are having this conversation in late July of a gubernatorial year in the first place. You're missing the point, and it's driving me crazy. A serious state party, I wrote, does not need a 100-day survival plan every election cycle. A serious party does not nominate candidates. It then has to spend the general election explaining. A serious party does not lose four of its own congressional delegation to public breaks with the party apparatus and treat that as normal. A serious party doesn't watch the other side build a statewide ground game while ours argues about who gets to run the blasted meetings. The tactical conversation is about November. And I say, fine. Have that tactical conversation all you want. I think the more serious, the more important, the more long-term conversation that we need to have is about 2028. And it is the one that this Republican Party has avoided having after every loss for more than a decade now. I would rather we not avoid that conversation again. And in fact, that's the conversation that I'm going to have, and I'm going to be running on air and online in the near future. Because it is not about any particular nominee on either side right now, although they are the result of, and they are the evidence of, a dysfunctional party. I have worked with a lot of Republican parties around the country throughout my career. I've run campaigns. I've been advisors to campaigns. And I've done it at higher levels than I think anybody else in the state of Colorado. And it drives me batty because we fail to look at the fundamental problem. Something came up last night that reminds me, and again, this is a symptom of a dysfunctional party. Here's what happened this week in the case that just will not stop happening to the Victor Marks campaign for governor. And why they can't fix it is beyond my understanding. I freely admit I cannot fathom why they allow this to continue to go on. On Tuesday, this past Tuesday, July 28th, hearing officer McCone Cowles of the Colorado Secretary of State's Administrative Hearing Office signed a scheduling order in case number 2026-AHO21-CPF. It doesn't make any difference what the number is. The respondents, the people who have to respond to the complaint, are Victor Marks and the Victor Marks for Governor Campaign Committee. The complainant, the person bringing the complaint, is the Elections Division of the Colorado Secretary of State. And this order that was entered late Tuesday is the moment where a campaign finance matter stops being an internal opportunity to correct and starts being a legal proceeding on a docket with firm dates, with deadlines, and with a hearing room involved. In other words, we've gone from the ability, and there's still ability to cure, but they keep putting it off. And in the overall strategy of a campaign, when you should be knocking on doors, reaching to voters, when you should be doing all the things to focus on why you ought to be governor, now they've got to spend time on a hearing docket that has dates, deadlines, and a hearing room. The answer to the campaign election contribution violations, the answer to that complaint is due August 24, just before Labor Day, which is when the campaigns really do go starting. They've already started, but they start in earnest. Pre-hearing statements and exhibits are due August 31st. Objections to exhibits are due September 4, and the hearing itself is set for September 8, just a couple of months before the election, at 10 o'clock in the morning in the Secretary of State's hearing room at 1700 Broadway in Denver, Colorado. 39 days from now, Republican gubernatorial nominee will sit in a hearing room defending 111 donors, 197 excess contributions, and roughly $78,000 in money that under Colorado law he was not allowed to accept. 39 days, that's the situation. Now, the Marks campaign has an explanation for all of this, and I want to give you their version straight, because that's how you and I evaluate cases. Their position, as stated to reporters and stated publicly and stated to the Secretary of State's office itself, is that these are clerical errors, data entry problems, the kind of things that happen when volunteers process a lot of donations very quickly during a primary. They say, the Marks campaign says, that they cured the violations. They say they refunded the excess or

They are correctable, and they leave a paper trail behind them because you want them to leave a paper trail behind them. You want to be able to point at a canceled check, a corrected report in the Secretary of State's tracer system where they trace and track campaign contributions. You want to be able to point to a refund confirmation from the donor's bank and say, look, we saw the problem, and here's the receipt. We corrected that improper payment, improper contribution. So the Secretary of State's office looked at what the Marks campaign has produced and said, in effect, we don't see any receipts. Their words are actually more polite. The complaint says that in the campaign's view, they cured all the violations. But the Elections Division says the campaign has not provided confirmation that the contributions were actually corrected. And on the cash contributions over the $100 limit, the campaign has not addressed that issue at all. So the state of Colorado's position is not that the campaign is lying. The Colorado state position is that the campaign itself has told the state a story, but has not shown the state the documents that would make the story true. And that is the first crack in the clerical error defense. But there's a second one, and quite honestly, it's worse. According to former Deputy Secretary of State Suzanne Tahiri, who is now in private practice, she knows this system as well as anyone. The Marks campaign kept going back to some of the same donors and collecting more money over the limit even after the complaints were filed. Let me tell you that again. According to a former Deputy Secretary of State, who's now in private practice, knows that system as well as anybody, says the Marks campaign kept going back to some of the same donors, collecting more money already over the limit and collecting even more after the complaints were filed. The clerical error explanation requires that when the campaign learned about the problem, it stopped creating more of the problem. That is what a competent campaign does. That is what a campaign that respects the law does. That is not what happened. And then there's a third crack in all of this, the cash issue. Colorado law caps a cash contribution to a candidate committee at $100. That is not being a spreadsheet rule. That is a policy that has to be enforced by a human being. Standing at a table at an event, looking at somebody who's trying to hand over more than $100 in cash and say, no, we can't do that. If your campaign accepted at least 10 cash contributions above that limit, it is not because the database rounded a number the wrong way. It is because somebody took the money, nobody stopped it, and nobody tried to refund it. So you put all those three cracks together and then stand back. The state, the enforcement division, has an itemized list of 197 excess contributions. That involves 111 donors. It has more than 140 original complaints consolidated into a single administrative complaint. It has 10 cash violations that no database mistake or clerical error can explain. It has a former Deputy Secretary of State describing a pattern of repeat violations from the same donors after the campaign was put on notice. And it has a campaign that says it fixed everything, but they have not delivered the paperwork to prove that they have fixed anything. That is not a clerical error case. That is a case about whether the people running that campaign know how to run a campaign. And that is what should concern Colorado Republicans this morning. Whatever you think of Victor Marks personally, it's irrelevant. A campaign is the first organization that a candidate builds. The campaign is the pilot for how a candidate would govern. If a candidate cannot manage the receipt of a check, the cap on a cash donation, the confirmation of a refund, then a very reasonable voter is entitled to ask what happens when that same candidate is handed a state budget in the tens of billions of dollars and a bureaucracy of tens of thousands of employees. There are two ways to read the Marks campaign's failure to fix these violations before they reach the hearing officer. One is they can't fix them, in which case we are looking at an operation that does not even have the very basic administrative competence to run a governor's office. The other is that they can fix them but did not, in which case we're looking at something worse than incompetence. I don't think there's a good third option. And now, in 5 weeks, in a hearing room in downtown Denver, a hearing officer named McCone Cowles is going to require the Marks campaign to answer for all of

0: that in front of the state and in front of everyone who's been told this was just paperwork. In the meantime, the general election is in 3 months. The Democrat nominee is the sitting Attorney General of Colorado. And every day this matter is on the docket is the day the Marks campaign is talking about the money it took instead of the campaign it is running. They had every opportunity to make this go away. All they had to do was fix what they told everybody, hey, this is an easy fix. We'll show the paperwork and we can move on. They did not do that. And now the state of Colorado has simply stopped asking and instead said, we'll just turn this over to an administrative hearing officer who will make a decision based on the evidence, whether you've really done anything that you said you were going to do or not. That's the problem. A party that is not structured correctly, a party that cannot function as a living organism that makes decisions, knows how to recruit candidates, knows how to fundraise, knows how to go out and help people win elections, instead are fighting about who gets to run the meeting, is a dysfunctional party. So whether you think that what I'm saying is going to help turn Colorado communist or not, you're not paying attention. The state's already in the crapper. And the state's going to go in the crapper even further. There is no reasonable path to victory. And we have set that up by our own making.
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33: KOA News Time's 9:30. I'm Sam Spack. As of right now, Highway 7 is still closed east of I-25 after a reported carjacking and possible kidnapping, which started at 5:15 this morning near 1st and Wolf Street in Denver, turned into a high-speed chase northbound I-25 and ended with a crash on Highway 7 east of the interstate. This woman who works at the Village Inn across the street saw it.
34: I was in the back and I came out and there was just a million cop cars and there's one little red car out there and I saw a kid on the street.
33: Denver Police Department says the suspect, a 17-year-old boy, and the victim, a 17-year-old girl, were both injured in the accident. The girl has more serious injuries. This is a developing story. We'll have more information on closures throughout the morning, as well as coming up in traffic with Jonathan Steele. Colorado is celebrating its 150th birthday tomorrow. A lot of events are planned across the state, including at the State House in the morning, Governor Polis.
35: There's so many things to do for people of all ages to celebrate this very special day. You don't turn 150 every day.
33: More information on the 150th birthday events can be found at celebrate.colorado.gov. In the world of sports, well, the fans have officially come through the doors at the new Broncos facility and are now awaiting the first Broncos training camp, which starts at 10 o'clock this morning. Diehard Bronco fan Romel McClaney, he got there at 3 o'clock this morning. He was asked on a scale of 1 to 100 what his excitement level is.
36: 5,280, for sure.
33: I love it. Denver will hold 14 of those practices at Broncos Park, powered by Common Spirit this summer. KOA's Anthony Rodriguez joins us at 10 o'clock for an update from Dove Valley. Down Wall Street, not a lot of movement for this Friday. Not a big surprise. The big three are mixed. NASDAQ and S&P are lower. Dow still slightly higher. Fox 31 pinpoint weather. Much like yesterday, showers are possible this afternoon with a high of 90, partly cloudy overnight, and lows around 60 degrees. We stay dry over the weekend. 92 tomorrow, 100 degrees both Sunday and Monday. It's currently sunny and 77 in Denver. Our next update at 10 o'clock from the Common Spirit Health KOA News Desk. I'm Sam Speck on KOA. Check on your Friday morning drive from the KOA Traffic Center. Here he is. It's Jonathan Steele.
0: Yeah, and Highway 7, as you mentioned, just to the east of I-25 remains closed for this crime investigation right at Washington, so no one's able to get through. There is a little bit of a backup, maybe some confusion for folks, too. It'll probably stay in place. Of course, we'll keep you updated through the morning. If it lasts into the afternoon, we'll still have updates on that. I would think 144th, E-470, or even Erie Parkway may be your best east-west alternate routes. Now, city traffic's not bad. It was kind of a rough rush hour, actually, a lot of crashes. In fact, we had one a short time ago to outbound at Colfax. It looks like they've moved it. It backed up onto I-70, so it's still running a little slow there. I-25 south coming into downtown is a little busy through Spear, but everything else is pretty much wide open. Jonathan Steele on KOA 850 AM and 94.1 FM.
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3: There are a lot of risks for Wiser to do an unmoderated debate. However, maybe some guardrails could be added. Like, how about an automated microphone cutout every 10 minutes from one candidate back to the other? And that way nobody dominates an hour of television and everybody gets an opportunity to respond.
4: I don't think Wiser is going to accept those conditions. And you can take two views of that. One, you can put on tinfoil hat and say that he won't do it because he won't have the lapdog media there, the lapdog local media, which I don't think is all of them, but some of them. He won't have them there to provide him cover through the moderators. But I think there's a second reason. Why would you accept that format with that candidate when you are virtually guaranteed to win in November? I don't know why you would do that. Phil Wiser has done, and unfortunately, in case you didn't miss that, has unfortunately done an amazing job of putting together a ground game in all 64 counties. He has organizations in virtually every single county. And he has history in his favor. We are a blue state. And we have a split side. We have our nominee who got less than a third of the vote, 60% went to the other two. And now one of those other, and now another person on supposedly on our team, but not running on our team, is running as an affiliated candidate. So on our side, we've already split those available voters. And in terms of just pure retail politics, tell me what it is about Victor Marx that would be attractive to a former Democrat voter who registered unaffiliated because he thought the Democrats were going too far to the left, or, you know, lives in Diana DeGette's district and doesn't want a Democrat Socialist of America running. Do you think they're going to look at someone like Victor Marx and say, oh, I think that's where I'm going to go instead? That's not where they're going to go. They'll be one of those voters that may just not vote on the top line at all. So I don't think there is no reason for, particularly if there are no sponsors of the debate, for Phil Wiser to agree to it. I've not heard of any organization. I've not heard of any media platform. I've not heard of any media outlet. I've not heard of anyone who has stepped up and said, oh, we like what Victor Marx is doing in terms of the debate, and we will, where's the League of Women Voters? They're always out there sponsoring debates. Silence. I know that I don't have a problem with that format, because I'm confident enough in my ability to speak, argue, debate, counter-argue, rebut, whatever, that, and remember, I went through what the Lincoln-Douglas debates were actually like. I do it 6 days a week. 3 hours a day. Yeah. So if you want to put me up across the state for, you know, 1 or 2 hours, 3 hours a day and do that for 7 days in a row, hey, count me in. I'll go do that. I'll do that in a heartbeat. I love doing that. But I don't trust anybody anymore on our side or the other side to stick to that format. To say you've got, to your point, you got an hour and that's it. There was a time when we would respect those things, but people can't now because they think that just throwing words out kind of makes them win the argument. When, you know, people are smarter than that. When you play to the lowest common denominator, then you're going to get nothing but the lowest common denominator on both sides, on the speaker side and on the listener side. So I just don't think Phil Weiser is going to agree to that. There's no reason for him to. Now, if I would modify my belief a little bit, if, let's say, the Denver Post and the Denver Gazette, two competing newspapers, said, oh, that's kind of interesting. We would sponsor something like that if we could, one, have a moderator of some kind to make certain that they stayed on track and that they adhered to the time limits, you know, then Weiser might do it. The other reason that Weiser could do it is the down ballot. Because they want to preserve, if not expand, their supermajorities, not just in the Politburo, not just in the State House and the State Senate, but in county commissioner races, in city council races, in school board races, anything that might be on the ballot, including some of the issue ballots about taxes or anything else, they want to get their people out. So they might do it for that reason, and they know that they've got a weak candidate on the other side who clearly is incapable of debating. For the one debate that he actually showed up for, it was a freaking disaster. So I just think it's an attempt to garner attention when you're just having a hard time garnering attention because you don't have an organization. Now, let me, no segue here. Last October 2021, David Beasley, he was the director of the WFP, former Republican governor of South Carolina. He went on CNN and said that a small slice of billionaire wealth could keep 42 million people from starving. And when he said that, he named Elon Musk and Jeff Bezos. So on October 31st, Musk fired back on Twitter. If the UN's World Food Program can describe on this Twitter thread exactly how $6 billion will solve world hunger, I will sell Tesla stock right now and do it. And then he added a famous condition. But it must be open source accounting so the public sees precisely how the money is spent. Uh-oh. You may have been willing to take the bet until, oh, you want open source accounting. You want the public to see precisely how the $6 billion is spent. So Musk was willing to put the $6 billion up on that condition. So Beasley immediately walked back the solve language, which is where this story really gets more honest than the memes I keep seeing would let on. He said $6 billion would not solve world hunger, but that it would prevent geopolitical instability, mass migration, and it would save 42 million people on the brink of starvation. So then he took it a step further. You know, this is now a game of chicken. He then offered to fly to Musk, bring the plan, open the book. Musk replied with a demand to publish current and proposed spending in detail and then dropped his "Sunlight is a Wonderful Thing" line. Then in a separate tweet linked to a 2015 report about UN peacekeepers abusing children in the Central African Republic, well, that kind of tells you where this is headed. 2 weeks later, November 15, 2021, Beasley delivered. The UN's World Food Program published a roughly 1,000-word executive summary tagged directly to Musk with this message. You ask, here it is. The allocation was $3.5 billion for food procurement and delivery, $2 billion for cash and food vouchers, $700 million to develop country-specific programs, and about $400 million for administration, oversight, and logistics. They wanted to target 42 million people across 43 countries on the brink of famine. Then Musk went quiet. Despite the detailed plan that they released, Musk never publicly replied. He never further engaged. The donation never happened. Interestingly, right around that same window, this is November of 2021, Musk did transfer about $5.7 billion in Tesla stock to charity, but it went to his own foundation, not to the World Food Program. So these memes floating around break down like this. It's true, Musk made the offer. True, he attached the open source accounting condition. True, no donation ever went to the WFP. What's misleading is that the World Food Program never met the condition. The World Food Program did publish a plan and a top-line spending breakdown, and Beasley offered to open the books in person. Now, whether that qualifies as open-source accounting so that the public sees precisely how the money is spent, which was Musk's requirement, that's where I think reasonable people disagree and where this ex post floating around is scoring rhetorical points and not making a factual claim. Open source accounting, in Musk's usage, sounds like something closer to what you'd expect from a public blockchain or a real-time general ledger. Every transaction, you'd see every vendor, every disbursement, publicly viewable, ideally in near real time, down to the line item. That does not exist in the United Nations. It does not exist at the World Food Program. It doesn't exist anywhere in that organization. What the World Food Program does have, and this is generally more than most United Nations agency, is an annual report, country-level spending disclosures, data feeds, independent audits, executive board oversight. So by a United Nations standard, the World Food Program is at least on the transparent end of the spectrum. By Musk's standards, and by the standard of, I think, most skeptical American donors that we might reasonably apply, it isn't remotely close to the line item visibility about where every dollar goes. And the broader United Nations picture is actually worse. Agencies like UNRWA, the UNDP, and the Secretariat's various trust funds, they have long-running problems providing granular expenditure tracking, sub-grantee accountability, and virtually no independent audit access. The oil for food scandal, the peacekeeping abuse cover-ups that Musk referenced, the more recent UNRWA-Hamas revelations all trace back to the same institutional pathology of the UN. And that is an accountability model built for member state diplomats, not for the donors and not for the taxpayers who are footing the bill. High-level financial statements, oh, they get published. But what happens between the wire transfer and the delivered meal or the built school or the paycheck to the local contractor never gets seen. That's the story worth telling. Not that Elon owned the UN and not that the UN met the challenge. The real story is that a very public dare revealed the ceiling on how transparent international aid actually is. And nobody in that system has any incentive whatsoever to actually show it.
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4: George Washington Marquardt. That's really the middle name. And Mark's campaign has leaned into it. He's a retired Marine Corps colonel from Broomfield, originally from Virginia Beach, Virginia Tech grad, commissioned as a second lieutenant back in December 93, retired out after more than 30 years in uniform. His career track was logistics, basic school, logistics officer basic course, up through field grade command. He is now the choice of Victor Marx to be the GOP nominee for lieutenant governor. He was one of four Republicans running in the U.S. Senate primary against Hickenlooper. He did not clear the 30% at the April Republican Assembly, Only Mark Baisley did. So Markert had to petition onto the ballot and fight uphill from there. Well, Baisley won the June 30th GOP Senate primary. Markert's fundraising through the March 31st report, mostly modest, raised about $261,000, $56,000 cash on hand, burning through it really fast. Tancredo endorsed him in August of 2025. That should tell you in which lane he's running. Anti-illegal immigration, America first, Trump aligned. And according to Markert's own framing, a constitutional conservative running, quote, with a Marine's resolve to take the country back from corrupt career politicians. Just my speculation on why I think Mark's picked him. First, it's a credibility by uniform play. Because Mark's largest vulnerability is all of his biographical crap. The kill the man as a child claim, the airstrike, I called in an airstrike as a civilian. The mostly unprovable life story that even a sympathetic outlets keep flagging. So now you got a 30-year Marine colonel with a documented, verifiable, publicly available service record papers over that time. You can look up Markert up on the official Marine Corps sites. You cannot fact check Mark's the same way. And I think it's also ideologically consonant, not corrective. This is not the Kirkmeyer repair pick. Markert, I think, is in the same MAGA America first lane as Marx wants to be, obviously with a Tancredo endorsement, must be. A Trump agenda framing, immigration first messaging. Marx did not reach across to a moderate suburban woman, did not reach out to a Hispanic Republican, or reach out to a business establishment figure to try to broaden the ticket. He picked someone who simply reinforces his brand instead of balancing it. And third, there may be a geography play here. I don't think it's a game changer. The guy's from Broomfield. So that kind of gets you a North Metro presence, which is defensible in a race where Marx is Colorado Springs based. But it's not Western Slope, and it's not Eastern Plains outreach. The comparison that the Democrats are making is hilarious. Although they're, during the break, they're already looking. Colorado polls floated the Dan Mays, Tamber Williams 2010 parallel before the announcement, the unknown but uncontroversial. So I think there's a few things to watch. First, whether his Senate campaign finance filings are clean, because he was on the ballot as a federal candidate, so the FEC file is public. I haven't looked at it yet. And given that Marx is under a serious Secretary of State's violation investigation, that would be worthy to note. Whether he actually has lived in Colorado long enough to satisfy any residency questions, I don't know. He's a career Marine, retired to Broomfield. That timeline matters for optics, if nothing else. Best I can tell, he's been here maybe 3 years. And whether the Senate primary opponents, especially Mark Baisley, endorsed the ticket. Baisley beat him. So that's a relationship to watch. And whether Kirkmeyer or Bottoms react, because neither has endorsed Marx. And I don't think that adding Markert changes their calculus. So you got a Marine colonel with a verifiable record and apparently zero political baggage, and other than running for the Senate and never making it, really no political background.
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31: Here's something pretty disturbing I discovered while researching this podcast. This is what it actually says on the Los Angeles Police Department website. The site states that the Adult Missing Persons Unit investigates 3,200 cases a month. And 70% of those missing people are found or returned voluntarily within 2 or 3 days. It goes on to explain, and I quote here, Since being a missing person is not a crime, police are given a very limited role while conducting these types of investigations. At the bottom of the webpage, it gets more disturbing. There's a section titled, "What if they never returned?" And here's the official police advice. In such situations, you may want to enlist the services of a private investigator to assist in your search. If you can't afford a PI, the police elaborate, quote, "Another option would be to contact the Salvation Army, which has a missing persons locator program." There is not a single sentence on the LAPD website that would lead a loved one of a missing person to have
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11: KOA News Time's 10:02. I'm Sam Speck. It's exciting. It's the first day of Broncos training camp down at Broncos Park, powered by Common Spirit in Dove Valley. Just getting started a few minutes ago. KOA's Anthony Rodriguez joins us with more.
16: Yes, indeedy, Sam. The liveliness that has taken over Broncos Park, powered by Common Spirit. The fan stands on the opposite side of the field for me are completely packed. We have now broken into the first training camp practice. We've got the punt unit working in front of us, returning on the flip side of the field. Quarterbacks off to the left with, of course, Bo Nix returning from his surgically repaired right ankle. He's looking good out here. And, of course, everything right on these fields, right in front of the beautiful $175 million 205,000 square foot beautiful facility. Obviously, that is being debuted here in this training camp. So all things are systems go. The Broncos country fans are obviously here and enjoying this first training camp practice, as are we. More coverage, of course, will come throughout the day. Reporting live from Broncos Park, powered by Common Spirit for training camp 2026. Anthony Rodriguez, KOA.
11: And as he mentioned, we'll have that camp coverage for the remainder of the morning. Also, don't forget Broncos country tonight training camp show tomorrow, 9 a.m. to noon with Ryan Edwards, Ben Albright, and Nick Ferguson. And as of right now, the investigation, it seems to be wrapped up as Highway 7 was just opened to the public just east of I-25 after the reported carjacking and possible kidnapping. Of course, it turned into a high-speed chase up northbound I-25 before the crash closed Highway 7 on the eastbound. So, again, that is, we'll find out more during traffic with Jonathan Steele here in just a moment, but I do believe both directions of Colorado 7 have been opened up. In other news, a woman detained at DIA has been released from the Aurora ICE Processing Center, and now her lawyers are challenging the legality of her arrest. Chantal Rojas was trying to catch a flight to Oakland when she was taken into custody by the plainclothes officers. Alicia Dansker, a friend of Rojas, former employer, they're grateful she was able to leave the detention center so quickly.
19: That was the fastest we could possibly get her out. And I know there are people who have been stuck there for months or even over a year. Most people in there are in the same position as her, but have much less support.
11: Her attorneys claim ICE failed to comply with statutory requirements over warrantless immigration arrests. And lastly, it's a cooler start to the weekend is in the forecast. For the Front Range, Fox 31's Dave Frazier says a little smoke and haze is possible in the air a little later today.
20: 90 degrees with those building afternoon clouds and a few storms. Then Saturday, we're dry in 92. And then we get close to 100 both Sunday and Monday.
11: And believe it, after 100 degrees, we might get a cold front coming our way at late Monday night into Tuesday. Colorado Rockies are back in action tonight. They host the Kansas City Royals from Coors Field. KOA's coverage begins at 6 o'clock. Down Wall Street, not a lot of movement for this Friday. Not a big surprise, but the big three are mixed. Fox 31 pinpoint weather, much like yesterday. Showers are possible this afternoon. We'll hit a high near 90, partly cloudy overnight, and lows around 60. We stay dry over the weekend, 92 tomorrow, and as we heard there from Frazier, 100 degrees both Sunday and Monday. It's currently sunny and 77 in Denver. Our next update coming up at 10:30 from the Common Spirit Health KOA News Desk. I'm Sam Speck on KOA. Well, let's check on the traffic from the KOA Traffic Center. Here's Jonathan Steele.
21: Yeah, we're trying to confirm that Highway 7 has been reopened. I'm still seeing folks detouring from the area there. This is going to be on Highway 7 just east of I-25. It looks like possibly traffic getting through. I can't confirm completely, but let's hope that that is the case. It's been closed for quite some time, and the investigation should be wrapping up. Okay, I'm just now getting word it is definitely open, so no doubt there. That's good news. Now, we don't have much going on in town. It's pretty light, but a typical Friday pattern, it was we do have a lot of folks out and about, so we'll see some congestion on some of these freeways. I-25 maybe just slightly heavy, 270 west up through Vasquez, 225 Denver Tech Center, and routes like I-76. Little bit of traffic, but we're not seeing any problems currently, and we're still moving close to the posted speed limit. Jonathan Steele on KOA 850 AM and 94.1 FM.
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0: listening to The Situation with Michael Brown on KOA, the flamethrower of news and infotainment. 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
1: Let me start with my conclusion, because I think it'll save all of us a lot of time. Murder in America is not what you think it is. It is not a countrywide, nationwide crisis. It is not a rural crisis. It's not a suburban crisis. Murder in America is a very specific problem in a very specific set of places that have been run for a very long time by a very specific kind of politics. And once you see the map, you cannot unsee it. Here's the finding. This comes from the latest Crime Prevention Research Center analysis of the FBI's 2024 Supplementary Homicide Report. 2% of the counties in the entire country accounted for 54% of the murders last year. That is 63 counties out of roughly 3,000 counties account for more than half. Now stretch the frame out just a little bit wider, and the top 5% of counties, about 150, accounted for 71% of the murders. So the top 5% account for almost three quarters of all the murders in this country. Meanwhile, and listen closely, 53% of American counties recorded no murders in 2024. Another 16% had just one, exactly one. So 69% of the country, more than two out of three counties, produced 3% of the nation's murders combined. Now, even inside those bad counties, it doesn't spread out to the entire county. John Lott and his team, and even multiple studies before John Lott and his team, find that within the worst 2%, roughly two-thirds of the murders happen inside neighborhoods that, if you put them all together, would fit inside a 10-block box. Not a 10-square-mile box, 10 blocks. You could walk that in, what, maybe 20 minutes? So where are these places? I know you're already guessing. Where are the places? You know most of them. Cook County, Illinois, meaning Chicago. Los Angeles County. Harris County, Texas, Houston. Philadelphia. Wayne County, Michigan, Detroit. The independent cities of Baltimore and St. Louis, which do not sit inside any county at all. Shelby County, Tennessee. Memphis. Milwaukee County, Jefferson County, Kentucky, meaning Louisville. Fulton County, Georgia, meaning Atlanta. Cuyahoga County, Ohio, meaning Cleveland. Orleans Parish, meaning New Orleans. The District of Columbia, well, meaning the District of Columbia. Marion County, Indiana, meaning Indianapolis. Mecklenburg County, North Carolina, meaning Charlotte. Jackson County, Missouri, meaning Kansas City. Dallas County, Miami-Dade. And the five boroughs of New York City, which the FBI does count as counties. Now, that list is not exhaustive, but it covers the very top of the ledger. And if you know your American geography, you can probably guess the rest of it, because the rest of it looks exactly the same. So I want to talk about the politics for a moment, because that is where the honest conversation gets pretty uncomfortable for a lot of people. So I want to be a little careful about the difference between what the data shows and what the data proves. Now, what the data shows at the level of raw correlation is not subtle in the least. With one recent and much discussed exception, Miami-Dade, which Florida, which flipped Republican at the presidential level in 2024. Every county on that list voted Democrat in the last presidential election. Almost all of them voted Democrat by huge, if not what, just increasingly large margins. Almost all of them have been under uninterrupted Democrat control at City Hall for decades. Cook County, Chicago has not had a Republican mayor since 1931. Baltimore hasn't had one since 1967. St. Louis hasn't had one since the 1940s. Detroit since 1962. Philadelphia since 1952. Those are not talking points. That's the calendar. That's just the calendar, kids. In most of these places, the district attorney, the city council, the mayor, the police oversight board, and the state legislative delegation all come out of the same political ecosystem. And they have so for two, three, sometimes four generations. Now, I know correlation is not causation. I know the difference. But let's take their argument. Because the strongest argument against reading this map as a political indictment goes something like this. Well, Michael, you know, these are big, dense, poor, historically segregated cities with deep concentrations of intergenerational poverty. They have industrial collapse, redlining scars, drug trade geography, easy access to guns through interstate trafficking. Any political party that ran these places for the last 70 years, honestly, they would be dealing with the same underlying pathology. Rural Republican counties, they don't have those problems because rural Republican counties do not have 20-block stretches of public housing sitting on top of an open-air heroin fentanyl market. Now, that's their argument. I don't think it's a stupid argument. Poverty and social disorganization really do correlate with violent crime. I don't think that's in dispute. I don't think anybody really can dispute that. But here's where their argument runs into the hardcore evidence. Poverty by itself does not and cannot explain the pattern. Appalachia is poor. West Virginia is poor. Large stretches of rural Mississippi and the Rio Grande Valley, they're poor. They do not produce anything close to those murder numbers. Guns by themselves, as you and I know, don't explain it either. Wyoming has more guns per capita than New Jersey, but a murder rate that's the fraction of Newark's. And the intergenerational poverty argument, that runs into a timing problem. The concentration got worse, not better, between 2014 and 2020, exactly during the period when a wave of progressive prosecutors one office in a lot of those same cities on platforms of what? Declining to prosecute certain categories of crime. They ended cash bail. They reduced sentences, and they rolled back proactive policing. So the concentration then held at those elevated levels through the year 2024, for which this is the latest numbers we have. So something did change on the policy side, and guess what? The murder concentration moved with those policy changes. Taking all of that together, here's what I think I can honestly say, and here's what I think you cannot say. You cannot honestly say that voting Democrat causes murder. That's just a stupid bumper sticker, and it should insult the intelligence of anybody that we are trying to persuade. Most Democrat voting counties in this country are perfectly safe. Boulder County votes Democrat. Denver County, oh, never mind, let's forget about that. Neither's on the top 2% list, though. What you can honestly say is this. When you concentrate a specific bundle of policy choices and you do so in the same jurisdictions and you do that for a long period of time and those jurisdictions are the ones that produce more than half the murders in the entire country, those policy choices deserve some scrutiny. Progressive prosecution that declines to charge certain offenses. Or bail regimes that release repeat violent offenders back onto the same block simply within hours, maybe sometimes within minutes. Sentencing and parole regimes that shorten the time that chronic offenders spend away from their neighborhoods. Consent decrees, staffing shortages that pull cops back from proactive enforcement

from the worst experiments that they started with those progressive politics back in 2020 and 2021. Cities that actually reversed course, that restaffed their police departments, that put repeat violent offenders back in custody, that elected prosecutors willing to prosecute, those people are seeing the numbers move. But the cities in that 10-block area that did not change their policies, they are not seeing the numbers move. So I just want to remind you that the next time somebody tells you that this country has a gun problem, or that America has a violence problem, or America has a culture problem, pull out the map. 2% of the counties equals 54% of the murders. A 10-block square area, when you nail it all down, same political configuration for 70 years. So just ask the person who refuses to believe the data, so what changes? Ask them what has to change. Ask them why the people who have run these cities and run them without interruption since before your grandparents got married get to keep failing the residents of those 10-block zones without ever being asked out loud whether the way they govern might just have something to do with it. Remember I said at the very beginning that I want you to think about the conclusion because it saves us time? Murder in America is not what you think it is. It is not a countrywide crisis. It's not a rural crisis. It's not a suburban crisis. It is a very specific problem in a very specific set of places run for a very long time by a very specific kind of politics. As I said, once you see that map, you cannot unsee it. It is not a national murder problem. It's actually a local governance problem. And until we say so plainly, the people paying the price for the polite silence, they're going to keep being the same people who've been paying it all along. You can find the report yourself. The Crime Prevention Research Center has it up. The underlying data comes from the FBI's 2024 Supplementary Homicide Report. This under the Uniform Crime Reporting Program. The worst 1% of counties, 31 counties across the almost 3,300 some counties, the worst 1%, those 31 counties, 20% of the U.S. population, 41% of the murders. The worst two counties, 63 counties, approximately 30% of the population, 54% of the murders. You take the worst 5% of counties, that's about 150 out of, again, 3,300 or so. Those worst five counties, about 150, account for 46% of the population, but 71% of the murders. 53% of counties recorded no murders in 2024. Another 16%, now we're up to what, 69%, recorded one. So the combined 69% of counties account for 3% of the murders. Two-thirds of murders in the worst 2% of counties occur inside neighborhoods about 10 blocks wide. Two-thirds of those. And we know what the common denominator is. And again, I emphasize, I'm not drawing causation here, although I think you could. It's definitely correlation. When you put in progressive politics, when you put in the kind of people that want to defund the cops, abolish jails, no cash bail. You come in, you appear before the magistrate, you appear before a district judge, and they say, hey, no bail, you're out on your own recognizance. And you literally turn around and walk out of the courtroom to go commit the crimes again. We don't have a nationwide murder problem. What we have is a political problem that opens the door and perpetuates this murder problem that we do have in the country, but it's isolated. Very, very isolated. That's why when a murder occurs someplace where there hasn't been a murder for 5 years, that's huge news. Why, my little hometown of such and such, wherever I live, we haven't had a murder.

0: For the past 20 years, and somebody got mad at a bar the other night and killed somebody else, and oh my gosh, the state newspaper shows up, the state TV shows up, and everybody shows up because that's unusual. When it keeps occurring in the same places, which is why I stopped about Denver, it just becomes, chatter, just chatter. So remember, 10 blocks, most of the murders.
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17: Just before midnight on Saturday, February 19th, 2005, Danielle Imbeau and her friend Richard Patron left a crowded Philadelphia bar. The two 30-somethings planned to walk to Richard's truck and drive home, but they never made it.
18: It does not make sense. It's like they literally vanished.
17: The two were never seen again.
22: Not just them, but a truck disappeared into the ether.
17: Was it an accident, or were they murdered?
23: No one had a motive to kill them.
17: Those same questions frustrated law enforcement. The FBI called it murder for hire.
18: Who killed these two individuals, and how did they get rid of them?
24: Both of them weren't the target. One of them was the target. The other one was wrong place, wrong time.
17: But which victim was the intended target, and why?
23: It was definitely murder for hire for Danielle, not for Richard.
18: You're right, it could be. But it also could be something your son did, too.
23: No one was looking to kill Richard. No one.
18: He's your son, and in your eyes, he's innocent. But in my eyes, he's just some guy my sister was with.
17: Fingers were pointed, allegations were made, and lines were drawn.
18: That drove the wedge between the families.
17: What happened?
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29: KOA News Times 10:30. I'm Sam Speck. Former Vail local and fallen wildland firefighter Nathan Matthews has passed away after being caught in the Knowles fire. A public escort transported his remains to Grand Junction earlier today. And if you've noticed outside, Governor Polis has ordered all flags be flown at half staff in his honor. And from the follow-up file, the West Metro firefighter who was injured in a 50-foot fall during a training exercise remains in critical but stable condition. Officials say Jared Leonard was moved to the intensive care unit late Wednesday. Thankfully, his family and members of the West Metro Fire Rescue Team remain by his side as he recovers. Exciting day. The first training camp practice open to fans is officially here.
30: The Broncos are the heartbeat of Denver. They're the number one team here in town. You just feel it.
31: And that heartbeat has a big radius with fans traveling all the way from California for training camp today.
32: We have been building and the momentum is coming like a tidal wave.
31: People began lining up early to see the team on the field.
33: 3 a.m, yep, ready to go. Been right ever since the AFC Championship game. Just been itching, ready for this next season.
31: Fans are optimistic and believe the Broncos have the roster that can make a Super Bowl run, especially if Bo Nix stays healthy. Reporting from Broncos training camp, Keenan Dixon, KOA.
29: And we'll check in from Dove Valley at the top of the hour. While other sports news, NFL television analyst Tony Romo will be off the air after his drunk driving arrest. CBS Sports announced today that the 46-year-old was placed on indefinite leave. Romo has been the network's lead analyst since 2017. He was arrested last week in Wisconsin after failing field sobriety tests during a traffic stop near Milwaukee. Down Wall Street, not a lot of movement for this Friday. However, the big three are all higher. The Dow, S&P, and NASDAQ are hopefully finishing on a good note. Fox 31 pinpoint weather like yesterday. Showers possible this afternoon. High of 90. Partly cloudy overnight with lows in the lower 60s. We stay dry over the weekend. We should at least. 92 tomorrow. 100 degrees on both Sunday and Monday. It's currently still sunny and 77 degrees in Denver. Our next update is at 11 o'clock from the Common Spirit Health KOA News Desk. I'm Sam Speck on KOA. Well, let's check on that Friday drive from the KOA Traffic Center. Here's Jonathan Steele.
0: Yeah, shaping up pretty well right now. We've got light volume for the most part. Maybe a little bit of traffic here and there. I would say it's moderate to moderately heavy. I-70 West from Colorado over to Brighton, Pena. A little bit of company there also coming out of the airport, hooking up with I-70. We do have a little slowing north I-25 as you make your way up past 84th, I-25 through downtown out of the tech center and 225 around the spillway. But again, minimal delays at this point. Highway 7 is officially open, reopened. I guess I should say it was closed all morning for that situation earlier. A lot of police activity up there, certainly, but you can get through. I should mention that US 6 is really tied up pretty badly right now at Tunnel 1. It's not unusual, but it's ongoing work, so it will cost you some time. Jonathan Steele on KOA 850 AM and 941 FM.
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3: I am really starting to like Taryn Romero as Greg Lopez's lieutenant governor. She's put out some awesome videos. The government tried to take part of her land in Kittredge a few years ago, and she fought back. She calls herself the Wicked Witch of the West. But if you check out her most recent videos, Tara Lynn for Colorado, I think you'll find some pretty great information about her.
4: I'll have to go watch. I haven't seen them. I'll have to watch. So tying in the last segment, let's go to something that happened in a park in downtown Portland the other Saturday evening. It was around 7 o'clock at Tom McCall Park. That's 40 acres of green space running along the Willamette River. A 911 dispatcher took a call. A naked, long-haired man was running through the park. In Denver, we go, it's another day ending in Y. Not exactly a shocking sight in Portland either. But still, I think, worth a look. Well, maybe not look at him, but look at the situation. Nobody responded. A 911 dispatcher took a call, and nobody responded. 15 minutes later, another 911 call. Same guy. Does he identify anything that makes him identifiable? Yeah, about, you know, such and such inches or whatever. Now he had grabbed a 7-year-old girl who was out for a walk with her mom, was trying to run off with her. So a stranger with pepper spray broke it up. The kidnapper took off into the river. Of course, he's naked. The popo finally arrived about 40 minutes later, alongside a team of social workers. Well, thank goodness the social workers were there. Now, why the delay? 911, nobody responds. 15 minutes later, another 911 call, same man, but this time now he's not just out, you know, running through the park. Now he's grabbed a girl. So now somebody shows up, the popo and some social workers. Why the delay? The deputy police chief, Brian Hughes in Portland, was left to explain what everybody in Portland already knows. Quote, we just don't have the appropriate number of officers to handle the amount of demand for police services. Okay. I'll accept that, except I want to know why. How did you get there? How did you get to that point? Because it can't be by accident. Can't be bad luck. It can't. It's not just some frontline officer slacking off. It's a direct, foreseeable, and entirely predictable result of an ideological political experiment. And the people who ran that experiment are the very same people who are winning elections right now in Denver, in Aurora, increasingly across the state of Colorado, and in all of these crap hole cities all across the country, including those 10 block areas that we talked about in the last segment. In June of 2020, in the weeks after the George Floyd riots, the Portland City Council voted 5-1 to cut the police bureau's budget by $15 million. What did that cause? Well, that eliminated 84 sworn officer positions. It killed completely, no pun intended, the gun violence reduction team. It pulled cops out of the schools. It pulled cops off the transit system. And the loudest voices in that debate said that the $15 million wasn't enough. They wanted $50 million. Oh, Well, that's called defund the police. And what's great about this example is that's precisely how they work. Oh, we really want 50 million cut, but let's start with 15. And 15 eliminates 84 cops, a gun violence reduction team, takes cops out of schools and out of the transit system. And then you come back later and you want 50 million. That's defund the police. And the political movement that pushed it hardest, that organized the marches, that wrote the position papers, that primaried the moderate Democrats out of office, the Democrat Socialists of America. The same DSA whose Colorado chapter is now electing state legislators, city council members, pushing out their own Democrat Party further and further to the left side of the aisle. In fact, they're so far to the left you can barely see them. Now, again, what did these defunders believe? We need to hear what they believe before we can attack it. Their argument, well, cops are being asked to do jobs that they weren't trained for. A cop shows up to a mental health crisis and the person in crisis ends up being shot. A cop shows up to a homelessness call and the outcome is a jail cell instead of a shelter bed. So, as the argument goes, take a slice of the police budget, spend it on paramedics, licensed mental health professionals, and dispatch them to those calls instead. Portland even branded their program, because you know, you got to have a good brand. It comes with its own acronym, CAHOOTS. CAHOOTS. The Crisis Assistance Helping Out on the Streets. Now, we're going to do taxpayer relief shots here in some 21 minutes or so. But think about their argument. A cop shows up because there's a crime being committed. There is a crime. You know, running nude through most municipal parks is a crime. And the last I checked, and I could be wrong about this, but the last I checked, if you're running nude through a public park and you grab a little child from their mother and start dragging them through the park, I think that is criminal law 101. I think that's kidnapping. So how do you distinguish from a 911 call that says, hey, there's a naked man running through the park and he grabbed a little girl? How do you distinguish that between the crime that they are telling you is occurring from, oh, and by the way, he's mentally ill. He's probably not really going to hurt the girl, but we don't know, but we need some social workers to show up. Asking a dispatcher to make that determination, just eliminate the dispatcher. You don't need a dispatcher. You just need, you know, the little paddy wagons with the guys in the white coats just, you know, patrolling your town all the time. Now, go back to their argument. It's not crazy. If you have a person who is truly having a psychotic episode, say in a doorway, a trained clinician probably is a better first responder than an armed cop. But there's a reason paramedics exist, that firefighters exist, and that social workers exist. We don't send the cop with a sidearm to every problem in modern life, and thank God that we don't do that. So this is where their argument falls apart. Here's where the theory collides with that naked man dragging a 7-year-old girl toward a river. You cannot wish away the demand for police. You can defund the supply of police, but the underlying need, the 911 calls, the assaults, the abductions, the domestic violence, the shootings, none of that goes down because you can cut a budget. It goes up. It goes up because criminals, unlike the social theorists, pay very close attention to whether anybody's going to show up or not. And let's go back to the segment about the percentages and where those percentage of murders occur. Exactly like places like Willamette County in Portland. Do the math. Portland today has, I think, about 320 patrol officers spread across three different precincts. Now, that sounds like a real police force until you subtract the officers that are off duty. Not all 328 are on duty all the time. Some are on leave. One of them or two of them, a dozen of them might be injured. Some have got the flu. They got the cooties. They've got whatever. They're sick for a while. A lot of them are in court testifying, or some are hopefully in mandatory training, or maybe some are taking their guaranteed hour of personal wellness time per shift. Let me repeat that. Taking their guaranteed hour of personal wellness time per shift. So I come in here at 9 o'clock, and I'm done at noon. I think between, say, 10:15 and 10:45, I should have some wellness time. Some time to, you know, there's a couch out here by our little cubicles. Go out there, stretch, sip on my Diet Coke a little bit, maybe put my, you know, put a night mask on to keep the horrible, you know, fluorescent lights out of my eyes, and just relax. And then come back here all rejuvenated. Yeah, that's what I need. When you do that math, Portland itself estimates that at any given moment, there are about 59 patrol officers on call for a metro area of more than 2 million people. That turns out to be about one cop per roughly 35,000 residents. You are twice as likely in Portland to die of radiation sickness as you are to randomly encounter a cop on the street. Yes. You're twice as likely in Portland to die of radiation sickness as you are to randomly encounter a cop on the street. That is not a public safety system. That's fiction. That's the dreamland of the DSA. And this is what that 7-year-old girl and her mother walked into on a Saturday evening in a downtown park. Now, the cahoots people, cahoots, they'll tell you they weren't the right responders for that call anyway, and they might be right. But that is exactly the problem, because when you get the cops to fund the social workers, and then a violent crime happens, you don't have the cops on the force anymore. The social workers can't make the arrest. The paramedics can and will not make the arrest. Somebody has to. And in case of Portland, nobody was coming. Here's why I want to bring you the story from a park in Portland. 6 years after the fact. The Democrat Socialists of America are winning elections in Colorado. They're electing state legislators. They're picking off Democratic incumbents in primaries. They are moving the state Democrat Party in their direction, whether the state Democratic Party wants to be moved or not. And their platform, the actual written platform of the DSA, still calls for the abolition of the cops in prisons. Not me. I'm not making a caricature of them. That's their own document. So when you hear a candidate anywhere in Colorado, or anywhere else for that matter, start using words like reimagining, reallocating, community-based public safety. I want you to hear those words for what they are. They are the same words that the Portland City Council used 6 years ago, right before they voted 5-1 to essentially gut their own police department. One writer, talking about the Pacific Northwest, calls it a social lab. The experiments that they run out there tend to seep out to the rest of the country, just like in California. Portland's the same thing. And the results of this particular experiment are in. And they are measurable. And they are photographable. And in the case of a 7-year-old girl in Tom McCall Park, they are tragic and very nearly catastrophic. So Colorado, we are next in line to run this experiment. Unless we say out loud and we say often that we already know how this plan ends. And we're not going to engage in that stupidity.
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1: Standing up for what's right. Helping out when things go wrong. Seeking the truth and speaking our minds. Not just making records, but breaking them. Leading the way behind the camera, beyond the runway, and on the silver screen. Not just making our mark, but making a difference. Now that's a job for a Girl Scout. Girl Scouts, preparing girls for a lifetime of leadership.
2: 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Who were they? What made them so notorious? How did the internet, or sometimes the algorithm, choose them? And what does a person do when they're suddenly confronted with more attention than the human psyche can handle? Take The Dress, a story that went uber viral in early 2015 in spite of being, well, kind of a boring optical illusion. A mother of the bride in Scotland took a picture of a dress she was thinking about wearing to her daughter's wedding. But she saw the dress as blue with black lace, and her daughter saw it as white with gold lace. One BuzzFeed post later, every single person on the internet was talking about the dress. But to me, The Dress is a story about the last couple of months when the internet was still sort of fun. 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
7: I'm Julian Edelman. That's Rob Gronkowski. And guess what, folks? We're teammates again. And we're going to welcome you guys all to Dudes on Dudes.
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9: I have these numbers up on the Substack post. It's a note, it's not an article, at heckofajob.com. So if you haven't signed up, go sign up. So talking about the Democrat Socialists of America and how they want equity, well, they want to close the gap between the working poor and everybody else. Well, that's here, and it's a disaster. Phil Graham, former Senator Phil Graham and John Early, ran these numbers all the way through, and they included all transfer payments, all of the transfer payments. I don't have time to go through all of them. Let me give you the two extremes. A household in the bottom 20% that earns about $6,900 a year. All right, so $6,900 a year. That's barely what? That's not even $700, $600 a month. But after transfers and taxes, they have the equivalent of $48,800. That's the bottom 20%. Now, a household in the second quintile earns $31,800, with 85% of working age adults holding a job. After transfers and taxes, they have $50,500. That's 3.5% more than the household where almost nobody works. That's what we put together. That's what, and they want more of that. The middle quintile earns $66,500, 92% of them employed. After transfers and taxes, $61,300. 26% more than the bottom for four times the earned income and nearly triple the work effort. That's equity. And that's what the DSA platform delivers when you take it to its logical extent. The tragedy isn't that we haven't tried the DSA vision. The tragedy is that we have been quietly doing it for more than 50 years. And the people that it was supposed to help, they're the ones paying the highest price.
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23: KOA News time is 11 o'clock. I'm Sam Speck. It's an exciting day. The first day of Broncos training camp down at Broncos Park, powered by Common Spirit in Dove Valley. They got started just a bit ago. The practice is underway, and with a much better scene than I do, KOA's Anthony Rodriguez joins us. Anthony, set the scene for us down there.
24: Yes, indeedy, Sam. It is a cool 80 degrees out here. Not too bad of a day. And let me tell you, all the fans on the opposite side of the field for me that are covered for the first time in a long time with a nice big overhang shade in the bleachers are certainly enjoying it as well. We are about an hour into the day one of a Broncos training camp practice. We've gone through plenty of different individual drills, a lot of walkthroughs, getting probably into some team period here as we're getting into the second and probably final hour of day one here at camp. And there's been obviously a lot of paying attention. To none other than quarterback Bo Nix, who's back on the practice field, obviously coming off of that surgically repaired right ankle. He's looked really good out here. He's targeted the likes of Troy Franklin a couple times. He's looked good as well. I got to tell you, one of those new potential weapons is going to be tough for him to break that top six and wide receiver, but two-time UFL Offensive Player of the Year, that is Hakeem Butler. This dude is massive, called the Megatron of the UFL, one of the guys that's going to try to break through. Jonah Coleman, rookie running back out of Washington, has looked good. He is a bulky guy, that is for darn sure. Jaleel McLaughlin looked like he's bulked up a lot as well. So there's a lot of notable guys out here that are looking to try to make their mark on day one. We're getting things rocking and rolling. Live here from Broncos Park, powered by Common Spirit, Anthony Rodriguez, KOA.
23: Awesome. Thanks, Duff. A-Rod, we'll check in with him a couple of more times throughout the morning and into the afternoon. Also, for more Broncos camp coverage, you can listen to Broncos Country Tonight's training camp show tomorrow morning, 9 a.m. to noon. Got Ryan Edwards, Benjamin Albright, and Nick Ferguson. Colorado is celebrating its 150th birthday tomorrow. There's a lot of events planned across the state, including at the State House in the morning. Governor Polis is excited.
25: There's so many things to do for people of all ages to celebrate this very special day. You don't turn 150 every day.
23: More information on the 150th birthday events can be found at celebrate.colorado.gov. In national news, President Trump says Iran is being, quote, decimated. He's speaking at a cabinet meeting at Camp David earlier. Trump said Iran will not have a nuclear weapon and added they didn't act, the Middle East would have been wiped out. The president said the Iranians are crazy, and they plan to continue hitting them very hard with strikes. This all comes after Trump announced a deal that it would be disarming Hamas.
26: Hamas is saying it would lay down its weapons after Israel fully withdraws from the Strip, but Israel is saying that they will withdraw from the Strip once they see that disarmament by Hamas. So you have that question there of how does this actually move forward at this point?
23: ABC News White House correspondent Karen Travers. Well, the Colorado Rockies back in action tonight after a day off. They host the Kansas City Royals from Coors Field. KOA's coverage begins at 6 o'clock. Down Wall Street, not a lot of movement for this Friday. The big three are all slightly higher as traders right now not having much movement. Fox 31 pinpoint weather. Showers are possible this afternoon. We'll hit a high of 90, partly cloudy overnight, and lows right around 60 degrees. Then we should stay dry over the weekend. It's hot as well. Tomorrow, 92, 100 degrees, both Sunday and Monday. It's currently now in the 80s. Denver is currently 81 degrees. Our next update at 11:30 from the Common Spirit Health KOA News Desk. I'm Sam Speck on KOA. Well, let's check on the traffic from the KOA Traffic Center. It's Jonathan Steele.
27: All right, thank you, Sam. Yeah, we're looking pretty good out here. Pena is running a little heavy coming out of the airport. May take a few extra minutes hooking up with I-70, but I-70 actually is not too bad if you're heading east or west. Looks like 270 is still a bit crowded, I-25 through downtown, and we're seeing some slowdowns out west on I-70 in between Wadsworth and Kipling. It's usually construction-related. Into the foothills, certainly same situation on US 6 west of Golden, as well as coming down Floyd Hill. No closures in there at all, but it is a little sluggish through the work zone, and if you're heading further west, and let's say you have to use Loveland Pass, unfortunately, westbound is closed due to safety concerns, but we have no idea what those concerns really are. Jonathan Steele on KOA 850 AM and 94.1 FM.
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0: Wow. We're listening to The Situation with Michael Brown. And guess what? There are rules to engage with them. You can leave a talkback by touching the little red microphone or use your phone to text Mike at 33103 or go to michaelsaysgohere.com to see videos and other things that Dragon posts. Here's Michael.
1: Well, because we don't have Dragon here today, and I'm not going to pick on Shannon, so let me pick on Shannon. He didn't play the rules of engagement for the taxpayer relief shots because he doesn't know about them, and I was busy looking and trying to figure out what he's loaded in here, so we didn't get that today. But I think we'll all survive without it. So
2: I'm nearly embarrassed that I don't know a lot about your show.
1: As long as you're just nearly embarrassed, if you were actually concerned that you didn't know anything about this program, I would be concerned. In fact, I would actually be more concerned if you knew everything about this program. That's what would scare me.
2: I'm not a goober.
1: Well, I can't say it on air. We're doing taxpayer relief shots this hour, and I call these taxpayer relief shots because the primary reason is because we believe not just in the rights guaranteed under the Second Amendment, but because we believe even above that there is a natural God-given right of self-defense. It's called natural law. You study natural law in law school. You study it in philosophy class. You study it in civics. And natural law is that as human beings, we have a right to defend ourselves from harm. We have a right to protect our property. And my argument always has been several fold. First and foremost, most of these stories where there is the lawful exercise of self-defense, sometimes by private citizens, sometimes by cops, never get enough national attention. The only thing that gets attention, going back to that segment about the number of murders committed in this country in that 10-block area, is that they're local stories. So nobody ever tells you about a shooting, and of course, unless it's Fox News or somebody, nobody tells you about a shooting in Poughkeepsie. They don't tell you about a shooting in Pueblo. Oh, they'll tell you about a shooting in Pueblo if you live in Colorado, but if you live in Kansas, you're not going to hear about it. This is my opportunity to let people hear about. There are hundreds of stories about the lawful exercise of self-defense that never get aired, and people around the country live in a bubble, and they don't hear that. The second reason that I call them taxpayer relief shots is because if you lawfully exercise your right of self-defense, and someone's trying to rob you, kill you, rape your wife or kidnap your children, whatever it might be, and you exercise that lawful right of self-defense, you have saved the taxpayers money. Why? Because, well, most of these thugs that got either caught or arrested probably can't afford counsel, so we pay for the cost of a public defender. I'm not saying that's right or wrong, I'm just saying that's a cost that we have. Then we have the cost of incarceration. Then we have the cost of the appeals and all of that that takes place. And if the appeals are upheld and they end up in prison somewhere, we have all the cost of incarceration. So we actually save the taxpayers' money through the lawful use of self-defense. Sheriffs will even tell you this.
3: If somebody's breaking in your house, you're more than welcome to shoot them in Santa Rosa County. We prefer that you do, actually. Hopefully you'll save the taxpayers' money.
1: In fact, they go a little further, and sometimes they will tell you that.
4: I would tell them if you value your life, you probably shouldn't do that in Polk County, because the people of Polk County like guns. They have guns. I encourage them to own guns, and they're going to be in their homes tonight with their guns loaded. And if you try to break into their homes to steal, to set fires, I'm highly recommending they blow you back out of the house with their guns. So leave the community alone.
1: Leave them alone. So we're going to start with, and I honestly don't recall, because we haven't had Dragon, so I don't know which one of these we've played or not played. But I'm going to start with award winners, and if somebody thinks that, if let me make sure the text lines, I know it's open, but let me pull it up on my window. If by chance you think that I'm doing ones that we've already done from last week, send me a text real quickly. Now, be honest. Don't lie to me and cause me confusion. But I'm going to start with these award winners dated this month and see if we've done these before. So let's start with one out of Charleston, West Virginia.
5: Charleston police sharing new details tonight about a deadly shooting they say started as a road rage incident. Police say it happened right near Greenbrier Street and Dietrich Boulevard.
6: Abby Lord spoke with one neighbor who says that he was shocked when he heard about what happened.
7: I hate for anybody to have to meet their end like that.
8: A neighbor still processing the news after a late-night shooting now being investigated as a homicide near the intersection of Greenbrier Street and Dietrich Boulevard.
7: And I knew it was something big because there were so many so fast.
8: Police say the incident started with one driver acting in an erratic and aggressive manner and a second driver pulling over to avoid any further confrontation. Investigators say the aggressive driver then made a U-turn, came back, got out of his car, and walked toward the other driver. During that confrontation, police say the man allegedly struck the other driver multiple times, leading the other driver to pull a gun and shoot him in the stomach around 10:45 Monday night. The man was taken to a hospital where police say he later died.
7: I really hate that.
8: Investigators say the driver who fired the shot immediately called 911, stayed at the scene, and has cooperated fully. And right now, no charges have been filed. Abby Lord, WSAZ, Charleston.
6: If you know anything about that shooting incident, officers are asking you to call the Charleston police, and that number is on your screen. It's 348-6480.
1: Greenbrier Road, next to the old Greenbrier undisclosed location. This one, Dallas. Neighbor shoots and kills a guy with... people are just nuts.
9: Screams for help led to a deadly confrontation in Fort Worth on Sunday night. Witnesses say a man was dragging a woman in the 2900 block of Ross Avenue on the northwest side while holding a machete. Neighbors heard this woman screaming for help. One of them came outside and told the man to stop. Police say the man dragging the woman approached the resident with that massive knife, and the resident then shot the man at least one time. The alleged attacker later died at the hospital. The resident who fired that shot stayed on scene to be interviewed by detectives. Officers learned that the man with the machete and the woman were having a verbal and physical argument. The investigation is ongoing. No arrests have been made.
1: Now, see, if they'd been in Portland, somebody would have made the 911 call. Nobody would have showed up. And in Portland, they would have been like, oh, it's a guy with a machete dragging a woman down the street. Maybe we ought to send some social workers. Good grief. Here's one from St. James, Trinidad. Oops, where did that go away? Nope, we lost it. We'll do this one instead. This one is Los Angeles.
10: Downey store owner says he got into a gun battle with some robbers last night, and now two of them are dead.
11: And police are trying to figure out exactly what happened. The car audio store is on Rosecrans. CBS News' Kara Finstrom is there live, and Kara, neighbors have had concerns about that store, haven't they?
12: Yeah, they say there has been trouble here before, but we need to stress it's not clear that had anything to do with the shootings last night. Behind us here, you can see investigators still out here. They tell us at this point, it appears that store owner was protecting his shop.
13: What I heard was the pow, pow, pow, pow, pow, like eight gunshots sound like firecrackers.
12: Officers rushed out to this car audio and alarm store last night when they got phone calls reporting gunfire. Neighbors say they then heard police ordering someone out of the shop.
13: Come out with your hands up. And that's the last that I heard. And I went back in because I'm real nervous.
12: Now, big questions about what led to a gun battle inside that ended with two men shot and killed and another in the hospital. Downey PD investigators say it appears the three men shot tried to rob the store and got into a gunfight with the owner.
14: And it was just, how about, you know, gunshots back and forth, back and forth.
12: Police say the owner was not hurt. Public records show he is George Valencia, and one of the four cars seized this morning is registered to him. Neighbors raised concerns to us about Valencia and the shop. The Downey Patriot reports in 2009, he was arrested during a drug raid at the store, with deputies seizing rifles, handguns, marijuana, cocaine, and some explosive devices. We've checked in with the Sheriff's Department to learn more about that arrest and are waiting to hear back. A security guard who did not want to be identified said last night's gun battle took place after hours.
15: Was the business open at the time?
16: No. But they're here late at night, so I guess you could call it open. They were there.
12: And that security guard said he actually ducked down in his van to avoid all of the gunfire that was going on around him. Jeff, Sharon, we can tell you also that this busy stretch of Rosecrans does remain shut down, with investigators still out here searching for some answers.
1: All right, that was a replay from last week, obviously. I remember that one. So when we get back, taxpayer relief shots continue with new ones.
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5: They're so far to the left, they're going to have to be careful. They're going to fall right off the edge, the left edge of the flat earth. They got to be careful.
6: Let them fall. Let them fall. Doing taxpayer relief shots. We like doing taxpayer relief shots because we really believe in, we don't believe in this kind of stupidity.
7: His sister, Rochelle, acknowledged his actions but criticized the employee's response, stating, yes, he was robbing them, but that clerk shouldn't have shot him. They should have called the police.
6: I get so much fun out of that soundbite. Well, I know my brother was robbing the convenience store, but why did you have to shoot him? Why didn't you just say, hey, put the gun down? You know, why did the store clerk have to shoot him? Oh, good grief. Austin, the popo shoot and kill a man who was... pointing something.
8: Hey! Hey! Go down,
9: run! A horrifying scene on one of Austin's most popular running trails. A man pulls out a gun on a group of runners on the Ann and Roy Butler hike and bike trail. Austin police says Saturday's officer-involved shooting started when a woman in a running group told the suspect, 29-year-old Emmanuel Diaz, to slow down on his scooter while riding on the trail Saturday. The situation quickly escalated.
10: The suspect then proceeded to strike the woman, pulled out a handgun, pointed it at multiple people, and threatened to shoot them before fleeing.
9: The first police officers got to the trail 2 minutes after the initial 911 call, but Diaz was nowhere to be found.
10: We think he was probably hunkered down somewhere, hiding from officers.
9: Nearly 3 hours later, police officers found him on his scooter in front of the Town Lake YMCA. Officers ordered him to stop, but he didn't.
11: Manuel, stop! Stop! Stop!
9: Diaz ran towards a nearby field. Then police say he pointed a gun at the officers. That red arrow points to the flashlight mounted on Diaz's gun. That's when officers shot and killed him. APD says officers found two more loaded handguns and extra ammunition inside Diaz's backpack. Chief Davis is standing by her officers, saying they acted within APD policy.
10: Officers acted very bravely to go after a subject who, again, we're not sure what the motive was.
6: Oh, well, you should have called the social worker. Gaithersburg, Maryland. Police shoot and kill a man who was...
12: Well, I'm in Gaithersburg today following up on a police-involved shooting last night that claimed the life of a man right here in this bus stop behind me. You can see a cleanup crew is here picking up broken glass. Every bit of glass in that shelter was shattered, and I can see multiple bullet holes in the frames. And as well, if you look back in that parking lot there, that white car has a bullet mark on its hood, and behind it, one of the businesses has its window shattered. So this right here was the line of fire in this direction through the bus shelter and towards the shopping center. What I'm told happened was a bus driver was coming by, and in that shelter saw a man with a gun loading that gun. The bus driver called police. Police responded, and out here on Lost Knife Road, they set up a perimeter. Police cars surrounding this entire area. I can show you some video of that part of it that was shared with me by a witness, and you can see the police crouching behind their vehicles. I'm told for about 10 minutes, they talked to this guy in the bus shelter, trying to get him to put down the gun. But sources are telling me he said things like, you're going to have to shoot me. Well, at some point, someone came walking down the sidewalk or was approaching this bus shelter when a police officer had to come out from behind their cover to protect that person. And that is when I am told the man in the shelter picked up his gun, pointed at police, and a number of officers fired. I'm told about 20 shots fired in this

0: The man was in fact killed. This whole incident being investigated now by the Maryland Attorney General's, their independent investigation division, which by law looks into police shootings. We expect that on Tuesday we will learn the names of the officers as well as the man who was killed here.
1: I can hear those on the left screaming, or anti-gunners, wherever you are, about, oh, 20 shots? That was unnecessary. Yeah, if someone's shooting at you, you're only concerned about protecting yourself. Now, you're going to be watching your other cops, too, to make sure nobody's in the line of fire. But 20 rounds to stop somebody that's shooting at you doesn't seem unusual to me at all.
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9: A few miles from the glass spires of Midtown Atlanta lies the South River Forest. In 2021 and 2022, the woods became a home to activists from all over the country.
10: I found a struggle worth fighting for.
9: Who gathered to stop the nearby construction of a massive new police training facility, nicknamed Cop City. There, in the forest, they built a different community.
10: The forest occupation or things like that present a vision of a society where we can have what we need and support each other without being at each other's throats or being subservient to each other.
9: Until one day, everything just shatters open.
11: At approximately 9 o'clock this morning, as law enforcement was moving through various sectors of the property, an individual, without warning, shot a Georgia State Patrol trooper.
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32: J.J. Watt will be on the lead CBS NFL team with Jim Nantz for now. The network has placed Tony Romo on indefinite leave following his DWI arrest. Baseball Today features a matinee between the Cubs and Yankees at Wrigley. The Rays open another series against a division leader tonight as they host the White Sox. FIFA moving forward with plans for a possible expansion of the World Cup to 64 countries. A decision could come by August 14th. I'm Frank Arity.
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33: KWA News Times 1131. I'm Sam Speck. Well, earlier, a portion of Colorado State Highway 7 in Thornton was closed due to a crash and police investigation following a pursuit that came from Denver. The incident began with a carjacking and alleged kidnapping report leading to the pursuit on northbound I-25. The suspect then lost control and crashed near Highway 7 and Washington Street just east of I-25. Both the 17-year-old suspect and the 17-year-old victim were hospitalized, with the victim sustaining serious injuries. That road has since reopened. Broncos fans brought the energy for the first practice that's open to the public.
34: Decked in orange and tucked in the shade under a new awning, fans were making noise early this morning.
35: Let's go, Broncos! Vamanos, Broncos! Let's go!
36: Super Bowl is coming soon!
34: Some drove in from California, others arrived at 3 in the morning.
37: I actually just moved here from Grand Junction, one of the reasons to see the Broncos.
34: Once inside for practice, they were cheering on the team as the Broncos ran through drills, celebrating everything. The team moves a step closer to opening the season in Kansas City. Reporting from Broncos training camp, Keenan Dixon, KOA.
33: Thanks, Keenan. And day one of training camp is underway there at Broncos Park, powered by Common Spirit. They will hold 14 of those practices, including tomorrow. Keep in mind, Broncos Country Tonight training camp show will be live on location from 9 to noon. Join Ryan Edwards, Benjamin Albright, and Nick Ferguson. Down Wall Street, not a lot of movement for this Friday, but the big three are heading higher. Fox 31 pinpoint weather, much like yesterday. Showers are possible this afternoon. We'll hit a high of 90, partly cloudy overnight with lows right around 60, and then we stay dry and hot over the weekend. 92 tomorrow, 100 degrees on both Sunday and Monday. It's currently sunny and 82 in Denver. Our next update coming up at 12 noon from the Common Spirit Health KOA News Desk. I'm Sam Speck on KOA. Well, let's check on the roads once again from the KOA Traffic Center. Here's Jonathan Steele.
38: Yeah, we do have one crash out to the east side, I-70 westbound. It's right at Pena or Airport. It's blocking up the right portion of the road and looking at a backup starting just before Tower. So about a mile-long jam up in there. It's pretty tight. Pena may be affected just a little bit on that merge onto I-70. Other than that, the volume's not too bad. I-25 through downtown's maybe a little sluggish. We're seeing just a little bit of traffic up to the north end, I-25 out of Thornton. Into the foothills is where we're seeing some slight delays. Mount Vernon Canyon up to Genesee. And then coming down Floyd Hill has been kind of jamming up through the Veteran Memorial Tunnels and is construction related. Jonathan Steele on KOA 850 AM and 94.1 FM.
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3: 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We urge you to call 911 and do everything you can to keep yourself and loved ones safe until police arrive and be the best witness possible.
2: Be the best. 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
3: This could mean locking yourself in a room away from the perpetrators, hiding, fleeing the home, but don't engage unless absolutely necessary. But as it stands, we know the best defense for most people is to comply, as you've just heard, a number of safety recommendations will allow for those that are victimizing members in the community to leave and not harm anyone. And my advice is to rely on our police service, call 911 immediately, and let us take it from there. We see more often than not when people comply that...
2: Let's see. Do I want to shoot this guy because he's trying to break into my house? He's got a gun. He's got a machete, whatever. He's screaming he's going to rape my wife, whatever. And at some point, I've got to decide, well... More likely than not. I don't like those odds. I think I'll take things into my own hands.
3: You know, injuries are not happening, and people are not victimized in terms of injury, or in this case, unfortunately, we've seen the loss of life in some of these incidents.
2: Sheriff Grady points it out pretty easily that when it comes to the cop shootings...
4: He asked to be shot. He demanded to be shot, and then he forced us to shoot him. So we obliged him.
2: Which the lesson is...
4: Don't attack my deputies. Don't try to stab or shoot my deputies. Because if you do, we're going to shoot you a lot.
2: We're going to shoot you a lot. Let's go to Jackson, Tennessee.
5: We're learning new details about an hours-long standoff near Jackson this afternoon. It ended in a fatal shooting. This was such a scene, such an awful mess. THP says they responded to a child abduction incident. It's in Madison County, and after a short pursuit, that car stopped on I-40 near exit 87. The TBI says the suspect showed a weapon and was shot by police. Now, that child that was reportedly in the back seat, we saw video of that child rushing to the arms of law enforcement. That child safely recovered. That baby was not hurt. We talked with one woman who was driving on I-40 this afternoon and saw that situation unfold.
6: The windows were rolled up. No one was out of the vehicle other than the officers, but no officers were at the vehicle either. They were all just kind of surrounding it. The amount of state troopers and cops, it was a crazy amount. There was a lot, especially with all the heavy rain and everything.
5: No officers were injured in all of this. The TBI is investigating this incident.
2: Yep. Let's see. Oakland, California.
7: The incident is taking place today because police in Oakland are on the scene of a deadly police shooting. This is in the area of 40th and International Boulevard in East Oakland. From the scene here, again, this is 40th and International in East Oakland. According to the Police Officers Association, two officers shot and killed an armed suspect. No other details have been released, but as you can see, we do have a crew there on the scene providing us these live images. We can see the massive amount of police officers that are there outside of this ice cream parlor there, and the yellow police tape is up blocking off a big section there of this intersection. We do understand that the Newly appointed police chief James Beer is expected to speak to the media in about 13 minutes from now. It's set to happen at 4 o'clock this afternoon to address what's going on. The officers there are just standing by as they're continuing the investigation here outside of the ice cream parlor. That's the intersection of 41st and International. Again, the new information that we're learning now is that police there are on the scene of this deadly police shooting that, according to the Police Officers Association, there were two officers who shot and killed an armed suspect. We don't have details now on what that person is accused of or any information of, as far as their identity.
2: Portsmouth, Virginia.
9: Portsmouth police say a man is dead after an officer shot him. Police say it was a rapidly escalating situation stretching from Pullman Avenue to Commonwealth Avenue. Patrick Gray was at the scene earlier today. And Patrick, what did police tell you?
10: Madison, police say it all started with a domestic call just before 4 o'clock. But by the time it was over, officers had chased a suspect. Negotiators had spent an hour trying to de-escalate the situation. And Virginia State Police had been called in to investigate a shooting.
38: What started as a domestic call quickly turned into a multi-scene investigation.
11: As officers arrived on scene, they could physically see the vehicle run over this female.
38: Officers leaping in to help and realizing the attack had already turned violent.
11: As we were able to start rendering aid to this female, we also located a stab wound.
38: The driver running inside a home just blocks away on Commonwealth Avenue. Inside, the man threatening to harm himself, prompting officers to back out and begin negotiations.
11: As officers backed out, they began negotiations. This went on for about an hour.
38: SWAT and hostage negotiators responded, and Portsmouth Chief of Police Stephen Jenkins says the standoff took a dangerous turn.
11: At some point during the negotiations, as he fled into one of the bedrooms and out of sight of the officers, he returned with a hostage. He then took that knife and put to the hostage's throat.
38: With the hostage's life in danger, an officer fired, killing the suspect.
11: And unfortunately for that individual, he was pronounced as a result of a gunshot wound. The hostage, I'm happy to say that, was unharmed.
38: Jenkins says the deadly ending was not what officers were working toward.
11: Well, obviously, you know, this is not the end of the result that any of us ever want.
10: We're told Virginia State Police will lead the investigation into the shooting, while Portsmouth Police continue investigating the domestic assault, stabbing, and attempted murder connected to the case. Patrick Gray, 13 News Now.
9: Thank you, Patrick. And anyone with information on this case is asked to contact Portsmouth Police.
2: It may not be the result you want, but it's the result that the thug made you have to choose. Sacramento.
12: An update now to what is being called a tragic unfolding of events here at a home at the intersection of Andrea and Diablo Drive in the Antelope area. We have now learned from the Sacramento Sheriff's Department that this all started at a Starbucks down on Diablo early this morning, around 6:30 this morning. A person was inside that Starbucks with what was described as a kitchen knife and some threatening behavior. By the time deputies arrived there, that suspect had already left. A deputy checking the neighborhood saw someone running across the street and continued down Diablo to investigate. By the time he arrived at this garage, deputies say that man had already began stabbing an adult woman inside the garage. That woman's adult daughter came out, and the suspect then began stabbing her, according to the sheriff's department. That is when the deputy pulled up, witnessed that, and in the words of a sheriff's spokesperson, quote unquote, heroically stepped in, firing and killing that suspect. Both of those women rushed to the hospital, their latest condition described as quote unquote stable but very serious. At this point in time, the sheriff's department saying it appears that this was a stranger attack, a rare stranger attack, but they do not see any known relation yet between the suspect and those two women attacked inside a garage here on Diablo. They still have not identified officially the suspect, so they don't know yet whether or not there is a link. But at this point, it appears that a suspect described by witnesses as either a transient or homeless entered a garage and began stabbing two women before a deputy driving by, able to step in and kill that suspect. This investigation continuing. Stay tuned to KCRA and KCRA.com for the latest details. Mike Tissell, KCRA 3 News.
2: People are nuts. Let's go to Seattle, Washington. Nothing ever happens in Seattle.
8: Where I'm standing is where Hayes McLeod drove his car into the fence that you can see is smashed behind me after being shot by police. Now, according to the Pierce County Sheriff's Office in Washington, he was suspected of killing two people early Wednesday morning in Pierce County. And we now know that he was an acquaintance of at least one of those victims.
13: My heart was racing, you know, it was like, ah.
8: This is video from a Seaside resident Wednesday showing a large law enforcement response along Sunset Boulevard. The community was placed under a shelter-in-place order as police looked for double homicide suspect Hayes McLeod.
13: I came out and saw rows and rows and rows of policemen, police people with coming out of their vehicles with these big old guns and just heading down there.
8: McLeod was a suspect in two homicides that happened early Wednesday morning at two separate locations in Pierce County, Washington.
14: I definitely heard all of the law enforcement vehicles. It was very loud and a lot of sirens.
8: A 35-year-old man who was an acquaintance of McLeod was found dead in a home a bit before 3 in the morning in Puyallup. And soon after, another man was found dead in Tacoma. Seaside police eventually located McLeod a little after 6 p.m. in his car on Sunset Boulevard. When officers approached, they say McLeod fired at them, leading officers from Gearhart and Cannon Beach Police to fire shots in return.
15: I heard in the background gunshots. From a distance, it sounded like they were coming from downhill.
8: McLeod then drove away and was found dead in the car shortly after, right up the road, crashed into a fence outside a housing complex. One witness describes what he saw after the shooting took place.
15: When I saw that car vehicle racing up towards up the hill here towards the property and me, because I wasn't far away, I knew something else was transpiring really quickly. I thought he'd go through my open gates, but he veered to the left and missed my gate and hit part of the fence line on the corner of the property.
8: No one else was injured.
15: First instinct was get the heck out of the way and go somewhere else and let people know around me that what's happening.
13: And I was just praying for safety for everyone.
8: One neighbor I spoke with off camera told me he heard around 20 to 30 shots when all this took place. Now, those involved officers will be placed on administrative leave, and the Oregon State Police are investigating. In Seaside, Celine Stevens, KGW News.
2: So he's wondering for a double murder. I wonder if he would have been let out on no cash bail. Tupelo, Mississippi.
16: And we continue to follow breaking news out of Tupelo. We now have confirmation that the suspect and the officer involved in the shooting has died at the hospital. Tupelo police said the shooting happened late this afternoon in the area of Roughwood Drive and Catherine Circle. Tupelo police officers were responding to a domestic violence call when they encountered a person who allegedly displayed a weapon towards officers. At this time, we do not know the suspect's name. We are told that the Lee County Coroner's Office will be releasing more information tomorrow, but what we know right now is the Lee County coroner has confirmed the suspect did die at the hospital. And again, we will have much more on this story coming up for you in 30 minutes. And again, thank you so much for making WTVA 9 News at 5 your choice. We'll be back in 30 minutes with more on that breaking news.
2: Yeah, we'll come back with you more about it. Vallejo, California.
17: A carjacking in Vallejo turned into a deadly police shooting Monday afternoon. Police say it all started with a 911 call about an armed carjacking. Officers later found the victim's car near Mahogany and Broadway. When they tried to stop the car, investigators say that the suspect opened fire, and then two officers returned fire. The suspect's a 44-year-old man from Vallejo. Police say that he was pronounced dead on scene. No officers were injured in this shooting. The Solano County Major Crimes Unit is now investigating the criminal element of this, and there will also be an independent investigation into the police shooting.
2: Now let's go to Vancouver.
18: Westview Plaza was cordoned off for several hours Tuesday afternoon after what appears to have been a police-involved shooting. Hours later, North Vancouver RCMP, including detectives, are still on scene paying particular attention to the areas around an Esso gas station and 7-Eleven store where debris and cones can be seen on the ground outside a parked police cruiser. Witnesses describing a chaotic scene unfolding around 1 o'clock this afternoon. The owner of a pizza shop in the plaza who captured the incident on video says a man was trying to get into several people's cars that were stopped at the gas station.
19: I see the guy, he goes that after this car, he tried the other car in the gas station. He couldn't get away off this one. Then he goes behind the gas pump, tried to put the gas on himself. And he couldn't do that either because the gas goes by, you know, by paid. Then he goes the sitting other car. They cannot go other car out. Then the cops come in the same car. One cop's the other side, one cop's the other side. I'm warning both cops. He said he have a knife. Be careful, don't get closes. And he get in the car. He's the other cops taser him. He missed the taser. And he's in the car now.
18: He says the man was holding what appears to have been a knife or box cutter. Minutes later, he says police showed up. CBC News has reviewed and verified several videos showing several police officers aiming what appears to be either guns or conducted energy weapons at the police cruiser. In the videos, shots can then be heard. Witnesses then say police tried to tase the man before struggling with him to get him out of the police cruiser. RCMP are staying tight-lipped about what may have led up to this incident or what may have happened, but we do know the Independent Investigations Office has been deployed, and those who frequent this plaza say it's very concerning that something like this happened in the middle of the day in a very busy plaza, one that a lot of families and kids come to, especially with a McDonald's located in this plaza. Janella Hamilton, CBC News, North Vancouver.
2: Well, the cops didn't choose that place. That's just where it happened. Driver of a stolen vehicle points a gun at an officer. I wonder what happens.
20: On June 18th, 2026, at approximately 5:37 p.m., LVMPD Fusion Watch received an automated license plate reader detection stolen vehicle. Our remote drone pilot quickly located the stolen vehicle near Spring Mountain Road and the I-15 freeway. Officers converged on that area and attempted to stop the vehicle, but the driver refused to stop, and he fled at a high rate of speed, driving recklessly during rush hour. A vehicle pursuit was authorized, and officers followed the vehicle as it continued to flee.
21: Fire Metro 5 with you. We are...
22: Hey, area, with traffic coming up, if he's 410, what do you think? We back off, let you take it, try to get him to slow down here for a second.
23: Yeah, we could try that. My worry is if he 401's into a civilian, we may need aid pretty quickly.
20: The driver eventually made his way to the 500 block of Miller Avenue and then parked near a residence in that area. The three occupants in that vehicle fled, two of which were taken into custody without incident. The driver, later identified as Shane Hansen, also fled on foot, ran towards a nearby mobile home. And during the initial encounter with our officers, one of the officers observed Hansen drop a firearm and then quickly pick it back up. He was given numerous commands to drop the firearm, but he refused. The officers then observed Hansen raise the gun in their direction, causing them to discharge their firearms, striking him multiple times.
24: Hey, put the gun down! Put the gun down! I'm going to shoot you! Put the gun down!
20: Medical personnel were requested. Unfortunately, despite their life-saving efforts, Hansen was pronounced deceased at the scene. Our officers are encountering a variety of suspects at different times, a variety of different crime categories, but at the end of the day, they have one job, which is to lower crime in this community and keep the community safe. They're doing the best they can to get that done in very difficult circumstances, and when someone points a firearm at our cops, it unfortunately puts us in a position where our cops have to take deadly force action.
2: Yep.
20: That's what happened in this case.
2: And then you end up DRT, dead right there. Somebody has a block party. They go to a block party, and guess what happens?
25: The Seminole County Sheriff's Office just released body camera video of one of their deputies shooting and killing an armed man at a block party this Father's Day weekend. The sheriff says as soon as his deputies showed up to that unpermitted event in Midway and tried to break up the crowd, they were caught in the chaos. It happened so fast, but this is the view from the deputy who fired his weapon. The sheriff says he heard a commotion and then a gunshot from across the crowd. And when he turned and saw another armed man standing next to him returning fire, he took action. The sheriff called it a textbook response that likely saved lives.
0: What I said to him is, you acted as a hero during this situation.
25: We are learning a lot more about what happened and who was involved this weekend. The sheriff's office says they are still looking for that person who fired that first shot. Go to clickorlando.com for updates.
2: I mean, I can't imagine a block party going south. Can you? Not at all. And thus ends today's taxpayer relief shots.
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10: Big hole left side. 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
14: KOA News Time at 12 o'clock. Broncos training camp underway, and KOA's been there all morning. We go live to Anthony Rodriguez.
15: Yes, sir, David. Impeccable timing. Looks like day one of Denver Broncos training camp is just about to come to a close here. They just wrapped up their last team period here in the cool 80 degrees. The fans who packed the north bleachers here for camp opener have been treated to quite the crisp performance from Bo Nix in the offense today. The weapons at new play caller and offensive coordinator Davis Webb's disposal have been on full display, starting with newly acquired wide receiver Jalen Waddle, came in over our offseason trade with Miami. You can see that quick twitch and electric yards after catchability for sure. Evan Engram with arguably the play of the day on a deep shot from Jarrett Stidham. But I got to tell you, he just made a last play near the end of the final period here. Marvin Mims stealing the day. A couple great catches showcasing his speed and big playability for sure. I will say the defense did rebound a little in the second team period. Karene Reed forced him to recover to fumble from Michael Bandy. But the overall unit was more active in response to the hot start from the offense. But overall on offense, David, you saw that creativity, motion, electricity in the air, definitely from the offensive units. Hopefully a sign of things to come. Of course, make sure you follow along with all of our social channels as well at KOA Colorado. We're the eyes and the ears for you out here at Denver Broncos training camp. Reporting live from Broncos Park, powered by Common Spirit, Anthony Rodriguez, KOA.
14: Thank you, A-Rod. President Trump says Iran has been decimated. Speaking at a cabinet meeting at Camp David, the president said the Iranians are crazy and that the U.S. plans to continue strikes. It comes after Trump announced a deal that would see the disarming of Hamas. Denver area recovery and support groups getting an influx of money.
16: The Caring for Denver Foundation is giving $14 million to mental health and addiction recovery groups as part of its effort to reduce involvement in the criminal justice system. CEO Lorez Meinhold says it covers everything from crisis response to diversion and reentry care.
17: So that people get help before, during, and after a crisis.
16: It's funded through a sales tax and supporting groups like the Brink Literacy Project, Breakthrough Alliance, and Brain Injury Alliance of Colorado. Connor Shreve, KOA.
14: What started as a warm summer evening along the Big Thompson River 50 years ago tonight turning into tragedy, a deluge with water levels cresting to 30 feet. Dr. Lori Peek, director of the National Natural Hazard Center at CU.
18: Most of the time, storms move. But what happened with the Big Thompson flood, the storm really stalled over the canyon and it dumped about a foot of water in a matter of hours. And so in many ways, it was almost like pouring water into a bowl.
14: The torrent took the lives of 144 people, the worst flood disaster in Colorado history. On Wall Street, stocks are up. Rockies and Royals at Coors Field tonight, coverage at 6. Fox 31 pinpoint weather. Showers possible again this afternoon with a high of 90 down to 60 overnight. Then sunny and dry tomorrow, high 92. It's currently 85 degrees in Denver. From the Common Spirit Health KOA News Desk, I'm David Kao, KOA. And a check on traffic now with Jonathan Steele.
0: All right, thank you, David. Yeah, we're doing pretty well out here. There is a lot of traffic on the roadways. We had one big crash, I-70 westbound near Pena. They cleared it. It's still a little slow through the area, but it is improving. 270 is running slightly heavy coming out of Commerce City. We do have some volume that's slow coming north out of the downtown area, heading eventually up towards the Thornton Parkway. And then even into downtown, we're seeing a little bit of slowing developing there. Now, into the foothills, we are seeing a lot of construction that's holding you up. Right around Morrison, I-70 West, as you head up Mount Vernon Canyon, looks better, but coming down Floyd Hills, pretty solid all the way through the Veteran Memorial Tunnels, and of course, US 6, big backups there, up Clear Creek Canyon, west of Golden. Jonathan Steele on KOA 850 AM and 94.1 FM.
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0: Welcome to a Friday edition of the show. I'm your host for the next 3 hours, Mandy Cottle, and today I am joined by almost papa-to-be. Well, he is a papa-to-be. He's almost a dad. That baby's percolating. That's Grant Smith, everybody.
1: Hello, hello.
0: About to be dad.
1: We don't do the Friday.
0: Oh, all together now. Woo-hoo! I'm so excited about your impending baby.
1: I can't wait. I am tired of waiting.
0: I know.
1: This is like the hardest stretch so far.
0: Yes.
1: Because you're just like, well, we're in the window. It could happen any day now.
0: Let me just give you, Dad, a piece of advice, because I would say this to your wife, Olivia, but I know that the words I'm about to share with you are impossible for her. Get as much sleep as you can.
1: I've been getting plenty.
0: Yeah. Get it in, because
1: she's been jealous.
0: The last month of pregnancy, you can't.
1: She's up like four times every night.
0: It's so miserable. The end of pregnancy is so miserable. It's not the part that everybody's like, you're glowing. No, that's just sweat. Because it's a billion degrees outside and I got a baby on my bladder, but thanks for playing.
1: I am excited for fall with a newborn.
0: Oh, yeah.
1: I think that will be very fun.
0: But yes.
1: She has been struggling through the 100 degrees.
0: The baby's going to be the perfect age to be a baby pumpkin at Halloween.
1: She was looking at outfits today when I was leaving for work.
0: I'm talking about carve out the pumpkin, put the baby inside the pumpkin, arms and legs.
1: Well, with the drought and everything this year,
0: I know.
1: A bunch of the pumpkin patches aren't even opening.
0: Yeah.
1: So Olivia's like, well, what am I going to do?
0: They'll be there next year, and the baby will be even better next year in the pumpkin patch.
1: We do have something growing in our backyard. We're not sure what it is. It's either a squash or a pumpkin.
0: Right.
1: We're hoping pumpkin.
0: Okay, there you go. Well, when is the due date? The 10th?
1: August 10th.
0: That's the day I'm supposed to get back from vacation. So if I see you here, I'll be like, Grant, what are you doing?
1: Yeah.
0: And then it's Thai food, and then it's spicy things, and then it's just walking around all the time to get that baby
1: out. Well,
0: we've
1: heard of one fail-proof method. So.
0: What? Oh, well, wait. Please dazzle me with your foolproof method. Now, I went into labor early, so I did not have any of these issues. But one of my favorite stories of all time dealing with pregnancy, a really good friend of mine's sister was pregnant. And she's not a very tall woman. She's maybe 5'3". And she was overdue by like 2 weeks. She was the most pregnant person you have ever seen in your entire life. It looked like she was carrying a football team. She was ginormous. And so the doctor said, look, walk around. Well, we live in Florida, right? So it's hot. So we go to the mall. And she's so pregnant that she would walk like from one bench. She would pass one bench and then she would have to sit down at the next one just to rest, to take her feet off. And this woman, this older lady walks up and goes, oh, sweetheart. She's sitting on the bench. This older woman walks up and goes, oh, sweetheart, when are you due? And she looks at her and goes, 2 weeks ago.
1: Yeah, we do.
0: And the woman looked like she'd been hit. And we were like, oh, my gosh, I'm so sorry.
1: We do like a mile loop around our house. And there's a couple of benches set up that we would never stop at before.
0: Yeah.
1: But we make sure we sit at them for a while each time.
0: Yeah. Now. I mean, don't get me wrong. Being pregnant was also like the coolest experience I've ever had in my entire life. And I feel bad for men that you don't get the super cool part of being pregnant. I don't feel bad that you don't have the last month of pregnancy.
1: Like, I've literally said this to my wife multiple times. Like, I don't want the full pregnancy, but man, it would be so cool to know what that feels like.
0: Feeling a little human in your body, that's like,
1: it's so big now that it's like, it moves her whole stomach all the time.
0: Oh, yeah.
1: It's amazing.
0: It's such a miraculous thing. It just is, having a baby. I mean, don't get me wrong. I don't want to do it again. I'm just going to say it. I've already turned on my out of office reply on my email to go on at 3 p.m.
1: Is that not the best feeling in the world?
0: Usually that's kind of how I start. I kind of kick off my vacation. I go back to the desk after work and I sit down and I open my computer and I tut, and bada bing, bada boom, I am then done. And yet I did not do it because I already did it because I have to race and get to the airport and yada, yada, yada.
1: Where are you going?
0: We're flying to Vancouver today, and then we are hopping on a cruise ship on Sunday to go to Alaska.
1: Ooh, the Alaskan
0: cruise. But it's the kids, it's the grandkids. This is something that Chuck and I, when we were broke, I mean, we were so broke, like we were broke. There wasn't even room for the B, right? We couldn't even afford the B and broke. That's how broke we were. And we had just gotten married. The boys were already teenagers, and we were talking about how cool it would be because we had friends who took their kids on a vacation, all expenses paid, like once every 2 years. They every other year. And then the family had this big meeting where they all decided where they were going to go on vacation. The kids did a pitch meeting with a PowerPoint presentation for their destination of choice. And then there was a vote. And I loved that. And at the time, it felt like we were never going to be able to afford to do that. And granted, we're not going on as nice a trip as they went on. But being able to take our kids and our grandkids on a trip, this is like,
1: life's full circle moment.
0: It really is. And I remember thinking, man, that would be so great. But it was so far away at the time. And it was so remote, the chances of us being able to do that. It's just nice to be able to make that happen. And I'm incredibly grateful. And if you guys weren't listening to me ramble, I would not be able to do this. So thank you, thank you, thank you. Let's do the blog, shall we? Today, the last day of July, go to mandyblog.com, mandyblog.com. I am posting for the last time on the KOA blog site today. I will not be cross-posting anymore after today. So go to mandyblog.com. Go ahead and bookmark it. Go ahead and subscribe. Do whatever you got to do. By the way, thanks to you, shot me over 3,500 subscribers yesterday. I really appreciate you. Look for the headline that says 731-26 blog. I got short timers real bad. Click on that, and here are the headlines you will find within.
2: Good evening, Mr. Mission off in South America. All the ships and clippers at sea. Let's go to France, France.
0: Today on the blog, Denver government adds $40,000 to a new home. Colorado wine is still booming. You need to ask me anything today. Boulder's idiotic climate lawsuit is back in the news. Spain is being invaded. Scrolling. Can we talk about naked dressing for a minute? A Colorado detransitioner talks about gender ideology. Another tiny Colorado town bites the dust. Pine beetles are in the metro. A deal to disarm Hamas has been tentatively reached. Yes, the condo market in Denver is unraveling. Oh, look, another AI escaped and attacked another AI. Are these Denver's best breakfast burritos? It's National Avocado Day and there's free guac. Want a job? Get a tattoo. What a cool place to become a citizen. Ozempic face is a thing. And now, senior dog zoomies. U.S. Department of Ed is investigating gay kissing assignment. Cruise line gratuities are going up. How to bid for an upgrade on a cruise. Trump actually shrunk the size of the federal government. Interstate or freeway, the language of roads. When your candidate loses, you hate everyone. Explaining a library to Gen Z. Yes, working for tips equals better service. Remember that time Jon Stewart was right about COVID? They gave it a shirt, but not a face? Those are the headlines on the blog at mandyblog.com.
3: Tic-tac-toe, a winner.
0: Yes, there we go. There we go. Anyway, today is the final day before vacation. I do have two guests coming up. We have not spoken with Andrew Woodward. He's a nerd at the Common Sense Institute, and I use the word nerd with love and respect. Someone sent me a salty text message the last time I mentioned nerds on the show, Grant, and I was like, I'm sorry, sir. Do you not realize who's running the world right now?
1: Yeah, nerds it's are cool nerds. Now.
0: The nerds are in charge of everything. Nerd is a sign of respect now, I believe, and that is how I intend it. But Andrea Woodward is one of the nerds at Common Sense Institute. If you did not see this story, this is exactly, I mean, you know, when I sit here on the show and I talk about Mayor Mike Johnston flapping his gums about affordability, and I say, what do I say? If you guys listen to the show, you already know. You know what I say, and that is, why don't you look and see where government makes home building more expensive and fix that? Well, Common Sense did. They can't fix it, of course. All they can do is point out how ridiculous it is to build houses in Denver. And here's the kicker. Here's the piece de resistance. Is that every program the Democrats come up with to make housing more affordable adds more fees on the people who build houses. It makes absolutely no sense. It's so stupid. $40,000 just in government imposed costs on every new home. $40,000. We'll talk to Andrew Woodward about that at length at 1 o'clock. At 2:30, we were supposed to do this last week, and then I didn't realize we had a baseball game last week. So I am sort of doing a Wine Yogi segment without the Wine Yogi. But Kevin Weber with Carboy Winery is on. They have just opened.
1: Love Carboy.
0: Well, did you know they have a new tasting room that overlooks Garden of the Gods?
1: Wow.
0: Yeah. They have like a patio. They got, so you can sit and kind of look over Garden of the Gods and sip Carboy wine.
1: One of my favorite spots in Colorado, and has gotten even better now with Carboy Winery.
0: It's fantastic. It's absolutely fantastic. So Kevin's come in. We're going to talk about that. We're going to do a little nerdy conversation about their certifications they've gotten. In the wine world, things like, you know, being green and sustainable, all of that stuff is a big part of the industry because they need to take care of what they've got. But it also has an impact, according to the Wine Yogi, on the outcome of the wine. So we're going to have a little nerdy conversation about wine at 2:30. We've got nerdy economics at 1, nerdy wine at 2:30, and the rest of it, people, is up to you. Because I have mentally checked out. I am packed up. I am ready to go. My suitcase is by the door, Grant. By the door!
1: I have also mentally checked out.
0: See, there you go. That makes two of us. Well, that's disappointing because, yeah, I don't know if you guys just heard A-Rod from training camp. That was a great cut-in, by the way. He did a really, really good job. But he's usually the one to keep me on track when I've mentally checked out. So can't do that right now. I do have a few things on the blog today. You can always text us on the Common Spirit Health text line. I did get a question. Where did that question come from? It was kind of an interesting question. I am going to talk about the Hamas disarmament agreement. I don't agree with it. I mean, wait. I don't agree it's actually going to happen, is what I'm trying to say. I'm just trying to say I don't think it's actually going to happen. I just don't. I'll believe it when I see it. I'll believe it when I see weapons leaving the area. I'll believe it then. Here's a question from the text line, though, from Facebook that I want to get to, because I've been thinking about it ever since I saw this woman's comment. If you weren't keeping us, your radio family, up to date with everything, what career would you be in right now? Still a flight attendant or something else? I would definitely not be a flight attendant. I was looking for an exit ramp from being a flight attendant, not because I didn't like the job I did, but I'm too much of a homebody. I just got sick of traveling all the time. And I love to travel, and I didn't want to ruin it for myself. But I don't know. You know, Grant, do you ever think about this? Like, you know, the sliding doors theory of your life. If you had just made a left turn when you made a right turn kind of thing, what your life would be? What? I mean, you're not even that old. For me, I'm 57 now, and I've been doing this job since 1997. In some way, shape, or form. It's so much a part of who I am. And frankly, I told my dad this a long time ago. My dad, when I told him I was leaving flight attending, at first I had to tell my dad I was dropping out of college to become a flight attendant. That was a phenomenal.
1: That went smoothly.
0: Yeah, that went great. That could not have been better, Grant. Thanks for asking. And then after he takes advantage of my flight benefits a few times, I have to tell him I'm leaving being a flight attendant to go try and break into radio. And he says, you're going to die poor. This is what my dad says. And I said, not if you die rich. Well, he fooled me. Anyway, but I told my dad that when I got into talk radio, I felt like I found a career where everything that I'm naturally adept at is in this job. I am really adept at reading very, very quickly at a very high level of reading comprehension. It's one of my gifts and my skills, and I thank my mom for that. But I'm also good at taking big, sort of big picture ideas and pulling them together in a way that makes sense. That's actually one of the compliments that I get from people. It's like, hey, you take all these things that seem unconnected and you bring them all together to help me understand the whole picture.

0: something that brings you joy that also will bring home money to your family, but do something that you love doing.
1: I have mixed feelings about that because I love to cook, and I paid my way through college and my first 5 years in radio working in restaurants, not in the kitchen though. I always worked front of house, and for a long time I wanted to own a restaurant, but man, that is an industry that will eat you up and spit you out physically. I saw what it did to some of my friends, just really hurt their bodies, and they don't love to cook anymore. And I still love to cook. So there's things like, yes, find something you love and do it, but we also have to manage people's expectations, okay? If you love playing video games and smoking pot and eating Cheetos, chances of you making a living that way, not great.
0: Well, it's not like you don't still work hard. You know, yes. That's not what I was trying to say.
1: I know exactly what we're talking about.
0: And if you can get a college scholarship for video games.
1: Yeah, I know. I'm just saying, unless you're really good at it, it's kind of like being, you know, I'm going to play professional basketball. Okay, let me know how that works out. No, it's interesting. It's just, it's very interesting. I don't know. I'm probably going to think about that my whole vacation now. Mandy, yesterday I asked two questions that did not get a response. But since you said we could ask anything today, I'll ask again. First, I heard you mentioning underwear and missed the lead up, but you mentioned buttons and snaps and zippers and just made me wonder what the heck kind of underwear you wear. And secondly, I asked what happened to the Golden Spike roofing jingle after the ad. I miss it. And so have to add it myself at the end of each time hearing it. I don't know. I'm going to record a new Golden Spike roofing commercial with the jingle when I get back just for you. I'm going to do it. The first question, I was not talking about buttons and snaps and zippers. We moved on from the underwear conversation because I asked people, Grant, do you have A-team underwear and B-team underwear?
0: Yes.
1: Everybody does.
0: And a C-team.
1: Oh, you have a C? I get rid of the C-team.
0: Nope, I save them for, you know, like when you go on vacation and you take all of your A-team with you.
1: Yeah.
0: And then you got a couple B-teams when you get back. You don't want to do laundry yet.
1: See, that's, I was talking about the fact that I had already packed my A-team. I was wearing my B-team and I was very unhappy about that. I did save a pair of A-team for today. But no, then that conversation turned into a conversation about buying the same item and they've changed it. And I said that, you know, they're trying to save money, so they make the zippers cheaper and the buttons worse or whatever. So the underwear does not have buttons and zippers. It was the later on in the conversation talking about clothing that had changed. And I will fix that Golden Spike. And I'm going to tell Spike that you love the jingle and miss it. Here's the thing. I sing it too. I sing these jingles. I will tell one of my clients if their jingle was terrible. But I think I have, let's see, Fix It has one that's good. Golden Spike has one that's good. I don't think anybody else has a jingle right now.
0: Well, you've always got, it's not one of your endorsements, but my favorite is the tree farm.
1: 5 miles west to the tree farm. It's going to be that kind of day, you guys.
0: And Mandy, of course, you can't forget Cars for Kids.
1: Yeah, oh, no. Don't you dare, Grant. Don't you dare. Mandy, perhaps the best description of Alaska's mood and character comes from Henry Gannett, chief geographer for the United States Geological Survey, who in 1899 wrote, "If you are old, go by all means. But if you are young, stay away until you've grown older. The scenery of Alaska is so much grander than anything else of the kind in the world that once beheld, all other scenery becomes flat and insipid. It is not well to dull one's capacity for such enjoyment by seeing the finest first." Exactly. Exactly. We'll be back. It's Ask Me Anything, but we can also talk about whether or not Hamas will actually disarm. We'll do that next.
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11: My name is Teresa Barber. I was in the United States Navy, and I served overseas in the Middle East and Africa. Early on in my career, I had a commander that taught our suicide prevention training, and the very next day, he took his own life. 90% of suicide attempts involving a gun are fatal. 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
14: Ah, 1971. 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
14: Across the country, people were speaking up, and the more they did, the more they learned about the hidden underbelly of the most powerful law enforcement agency in the land. I'm Ed Helms, host of Snafu, Season 2, Medburg. The story of a daring heist that exposed J. Edgar Hoover's epic FBI snafu. 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
23: 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State officials touting a decrease in violent and property crime in the state.
24: In 2025, the violent crime rate decreased 10.7% from the previous year. The property crime rate declined by over 17%. The largest rate declines included motor vehicle thefts, down almost 37%, and robbery is down about 24%. Governor Polis says crime has decreased because they're taking a data-driven approach to reducing it and investing in public safety initiatives to keep communities safer. Nia Bender, KOA.
23: 50 years ago tonight, several weather systems converged and stalled, sending a torrent down the Big Thompson River that claimed the lives of 144 people. The storm dropped 7.5 inches of rain in 1 hour, totals of a foot or more at Estes Park. The following day, more than 800 people were evacuated from the flood-impacted areas by helicopter. The flood caused widespread damage along the river, washing away more than 400 homes and 150 businesses. On Wall Street, stocks are trading higher today. Sports, Rockies and Royals at Coors Field tonight. We'll have coverage at 6. Fox 31 pinpoint weather. Showers possible this afternoon. A high of 90, down to 60 overnight. Then sunny and dry tomorrow. High 92. It's currently 86 degrees in Denver. From the Common Spirit Health KOA News Desk, I'm David Kale, KOA. And a check on traffic now with Jonathan Steele.
25: Yeah, it's been kind of a busy Friday lunch hour drive. We've got a lot of traffic on the roadways. We've had two crashes out to the west. The worst of it's going to be trying to get up Mount Vernon Canyon, I-70 westbound at Morrison. The left two lanes are blocked up. The backup is past C-470 6th Avenue area, so it's pretty solid in there for a good mile plus or so. Kind of squeeze to the right early if you're stuck in there. And turning back the other direction, eastbound 70 at Ward Road, Highway 58 area, we had one. It looks like they just cleared it, but we're seeing some delays. Even westbound's been real slow from, looks like Wadsworth out through that stretch. 270's running a little heavy, I-25 through downtown. We got some traffic up out of the tech center towards Colorado and the east side of I-70, as well as the north end of I-25, actually both directions in the area around 84th or so. It's just excess traffic on the highway, but the only two problems that we had were out west. Jonathan Steele on KOA 850 AM and 94.1 FM.
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28: Okay, I was going to move on and talk about serious stuff because Hamas has agreed in theory to a disarmament plan, but more important things have come up. Ben Albright sent me a text on the break that said, let me pull it up so I can read it in its entirety. It said, I do not understand A-team and B-team underwear, to which I responded, because it's Ben, is this because of a lack of underwear? To which he responded, no, I just believe you have underwear or you have trash. Ben, you don't have the backup underwear that just kind of lurks in the back of the drawer just in case something happens and you have no access to laundry or anything and you just have to have a backup in there?
29: Well, isn't that just clean laundry? I mean, I don't understand the concept here. I mean, I have underwear, and then if that underwear gets frayed, stained, or a hole in it, then it becomes trash or a dust rag.
28: Do you buy the exact same kind of underwear all the time? See, I think this is one of those situations where guys have it so much easier because I mentioned this yesterday. The underwear that I've been wearing on a regular basis for literally like 25 years, the company that made it stopped making it like 2 years ago.
29: Oh, no.
28: Yeah. So I went and bought, when I realized they were discontinuing, I bought every pair that I could find. Mm. Like, I've got a good maybe six more years of underwear. But after that, then I've got to go through the process of buying other underwear, which is going to be uncomfortable. Some of it's not going to feel right. And then I'm going to make it, if it makes the first sort of cut, then it becomes B-team underwear. But a lot of it, I donate it. I do donate because I don't really, I'll put it on and go, nope, that's not happening.
29: Yeah, I'm not donating underwear just because I'm doing that. I don't know, like I donate it to the waste basket or to the dust rag pile if it gets, you know, frayed or holes or whatever. But yeah, I bought the same underwear for probably 15 years and I single-handedly may be keeping that company in business. I don't know. But if they ever go out of business, I'm in a world of hurt.
28: Yeah, see, that's where I am right now. Guys really do have it easy. You guys don't have to deal with bras, which are, honest to God, buying a bra is, I would rather, again, have my nasal hair plucked out one by one than have to go bra shopping. It's miserable. It's an absolutely miserable experience. And guys are just like, I'll just take some boxer briefs and call it a day. I'm a little bitter about that.
29: I do the compression boxer briefs from Mack Weldon. Shout out to them. Stay in business, please, because I do not want to look for a new underwear provider.
28: Well, good for you, Ben, that you're fancy enough that you can just willy-nilly get rid of the B-team underwear and only have A-team underwear. Not all of us are that fancy.
29: I didn't realize that was a fancy thing. I just thought if your underwear became decrepit, you got rid of it.
28: But it's not necessarily decrepit. Some of it's brand new. Some of my B-team underwear is almost brand new. It's just uncomfortable. I don't want to wear it on a daily basis.
29: Then why would you buy uncomfortable underwear?
28: Because you don't know it's uncomfortable until you buy it, bring it home, try it on, and go, oh, God, what did I just buy? This is the thing about women's underwear that's different than men's underwear.
29: Yeah, I don't have to worry about the thong or any of that kind of stuff. So,
28: yeah.
0: Or don't lie to the people, Ben. We know you wear a thong.
28: Ben, I appreciate your input on this.
29: Absolutely. Take care.
28: Have a good one. That Ben Albright, you can hear him. Of course, by the way, we got a big Broncos training camp show happening tomorrow from 9 to noon. We got Ben Albright out there. We got Ryan's going to be out there. And we,
0: Nick,
28: of course,
0: Ferguson as
28: Nick
0: well.
28: Ferguson going to be there as well. And we are covering training camp better than anybody else. I'm just going to say it. If you don't follow our social media, this is when you want to jump on. Because between training camp and then the regular season, the Broncos, we give you such good content and you can follow everything about the Broncos on our social media. Hi, Mandy. I'm 66 years old. I've not worn underwear since I was 17 years old. Now, see, that is too much information. Right there.
0: That's a brave soul.
28: It is. Mandy, back in the Y2K panic, I bought 365 pairs of underwear, so I'm good for a while. Now, wait a minute. I have follow-up questions about that text message. I remember Y2K very clearly, and for those who are younger and maybe didn't live through the terror that was Y2K, what was going to happen, you see, is that on New Year's Eve, 1999, we were not just going to party like it was 1999, we were going to have a complete societal collapse because computers were not going to be able to understand what to do with 00, because up until that point, it had meant 1900, and oh my God, we were all going to die, but nobody talked about buying 365 pairs of underwear. What did you do? I'm going to need you to follow up, please. Thank you. Mandy, you're good, because in 5 or 6 years, it'll be depends. Oh, no, not yet. I'm not ready for that. Not at all. Not at all. Remember when you were saying, shut up, Dr. Fauci? I guess he finally did. That is a fair point, Texter. That is a very fair point.
1: On the advice of counsel, yes. I respectfully decline to answer based upon my rights under the Fifth Amendment to the Constitution.
28: Yeah, yeah. Hi, Mandy Connell. Ask you anything. After losing weight, have you ever been fit shamed? I went from 230 to 170 on soda after a hip replacement, and now I have random people call me crap like slim in a derogatory manner. I just had some woman of size at the supermarket call me that because I aggressively passed her. Watch it, slim! I stopped and asked her, would you rather be my size or yours? And she started to cry like a victim. Have a great vacation. Let me just say this, you guys. One of the great things about having this job that I have is that I have had so much nasty commentary directed at me that none of it affects me at all. If somebody made a derogatory comment, I don't even think I would, it wouldn't even register because I don't care. I truly don't care. And if someone truly was fit shaming you, if they really are making a derogatory comment because you are slimmer than they are, that's just, I'd feel bad for them. Feel sad for them, not you. Don't worry about it. I mean, this is something, if I could spread this one quality that I've earned over all these many years to all of you in this, it doesn't matter what some random person thinks or says about you.
0: Amen.
28: It does not matter. Ever. Doesn't matter. And, you know, it matters what your family thinks. And if your family is fit shaming you, then you guys need to you need to hash it out. The unfortunate truth is that people, friends like to be around friends that share their similar bad habits so they don't have to feel bad about their bad habits. That's the reality. And I've been in those friend groups before. So when you start making better choices and you start taking care of yourself, there is a lot of resentment, but it's not about you. It's about their own personal failures. I will never forget during the pandemic when I was walking around Walmart and I did not have a mask on. And this girl walks up to me and she drops her mask down. And she goes, "Do people look at you really mean when you don't wear a mask?" I'm like, "Yeah." She goes, "Doesn't that bother you?" And I went, "Not at all. I don't know any of these people. I don't care about any of these people. I don't care what they think of me." It is the most liberating experience of your life to finally really take that to your heart and soul. And if anybody called me slim, I would be like, "Oh, girl, thank you. Thank you. You make anything derogatory that implies that I am thin, I am down with that. Own it, baby." I would have t-shirts printed with slim across the back. I would just, yep, you're right. That's me. That is me. Mandy, is Southern hospitality a real thing? 100% it is a real thing. The only thing I really, really, really, really in my heart miss about living in the South is Southern hospitality. It's easier when you're Southern to be extended Southern hospitality. It's harder when you're an outsider. Because one thing about being in the South, they can be very insular. But that's honestly because when you get out of the South and the Southern people, they make fun of you. They assume you're stupid because you have an accent. But Southern hospitality and being a good hostess and setting a nice table and all of that good stuff, it is 100% a huge thing in the South. I still get Southern Living Magazine. When I started getting this like 35 years ago, it was an actual magazine, but now it's basically a glorified pamphlet, and that makes me incredibly sad. But I look at all these articles about setting a beautiful table and all of this stuff, and I do miss that. The warmth of the South. You don't have it anywhere else in this country. That's not to say there are not wonderful places in this country that are kind and welcoming, but you do not have the true warmth that you get in the South when it comes to, you know, people saying, "Oh, you're going to stop by and visit? Let me cook you an entire meal," which is how they do it, which is why everyone's fat.
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20: 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Those men, trusted educators, football coaches, and twins, are now facing more than 50 charges related to alleged child sex abuse. 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This is a story about a group of women who say they survived the abuse, who took matters into their own hands and are still fighting for the girls they used to be.
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0: the night. Such a good song. 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
1: One of the best.
0: So I do want to talk about this Hamas ceasefire for just a moment because Trump put out a big to-do about it. Oh, they've agreed to disarm, and this is yet another, like, we have the deal, and I don't believe it at all. And I want it to work. I truly do. I hope I am 100% incorrect on my assumption that Hamas will not at all abide by this in any way, shape, or form, but history is a guide. If you pay attention, and everything Hamas has ever promised to do has ended with them breaking the agreement. And Hamas already came out today. Hamas is not. Hamas always said laying down its heavy weapons, which could come later in the process, was contingent on the creation of a Palestinian state. Do you know how many times Hamas has said no thank you to a Palestinian state? I'm not even going to get into it right now. Hamas said Friday it will begin disarming. However, Israel must pull out completely of Gaza. Now, Israel has not officially commented on the deal yet. This is another thing. It's like, I think it's more than a little bit absurd that anyone would think negotiating anything with Hamas and not having Israel in the loop as part of the process. There's no point in doing that. We cannot bind another country to our agreement. They're a sovereign nation. So we shall see. Israel has laid as a condition of a two-state solution, which, by the way, Israel has offered multiple times in the past, is that Hamas must completely disarm. But I don't believe it's going to happen. I don't believe it's going to happen. Israel, I'm sure, doesn't believe it's going to happen. Now, Israel is, they have elections coming up in October. Prime Minister Benjamin Netanyahu is facing an extremely difficult re-election battle. Opponents are accusing him of ignoring the evidence that the October 7th attack was coming. So there's it's a pretty heated election cycle in Israel as well. So it may be that they have to accept this now until the election is over, and then they'll make a decision about what to do then. So Trump says it would be carried out in carefully constructed phases. As disarmament is complete, Israeli forces will withdraw and the International Stabilization Force will work with a new Palestinian police force to take responsibility for Gaza being safe for its residents and its neighbors. Now, here's the problem. Where do these police force members come from? How much you want to bet that it's going to be a bunch of dudes who, like 5 minutes before, were Hamas soldiers and terrorists? Where are you going to get these Palestinian policemen? So I there's a lot of steps in here. There's a lot of talk here. I'll believe it when I see it. That's all I'm saying. Mandy, Starbucks, Dutch Brothers, or Ziggy's? I don't even think I've had a iced coffee from Ziggy's. I have never been to Dutch Brothers.
1: What?
0: I don't buy coffee out. Like, here's the thing, Grant.
1: What about when you're driving to the mountains and you're like, oh, I need to pick me up before I have to sit in the I-70 traffic?
0: Then I just go to whatever. I try to find a local coffee shop then, and I'll just go to a local. Although I will tell you, Grant, you used to work in a coffee shop.
1: For many years.
0: More and more and more local coffee shops are not carrying a dark roast. And I don't like a medium roast. And God forbid I put a light roast in my mouth. What is that? What did you just brew, grass clippings? What even is light roast? Why are we even doing that? Why is that a thing?
1: I guarantee most coffee shops still have a dark roast.
0: I am locally owned coffee shops. More often, I walk in now and they're like, oh, we don't have, it's like, no. So I end up getting an Americano, which I don't find as satisfying.
1: Any coffee shop worth its salt has an option of all three.
0: I agree. But I'm telling you, as a dark roast drinker, it is getting more difficult to find a dark roast. Nonetheless, I'm super cheap about coffee, but I buy Major Dickinson's blend, Pete's coffee. I buy the beans at Costco. I know exactly how much each cup of coffee costs me in my little AeroPress. Have you ever seen the AeroPress coffee thing? I have one of those because I only make one cup at a time.
1: Do you just, it's like a little K cup that you put
0: in? No, it's actually kind of a manual espresso machine.
1: Oh, okay.
0: It is a plastic tube that you put coffee and water in like a French press, but then you put the top in so it holds it in there. the pressure holds it in there. And then you push it through after a minute, and it's better than a French press because you don't get all the silt at the bottom.
1: Yeah, we have an espresso machine and just like a Keurig.
0: Yeah, well, I have a Keurig, but those coffee pods, I'm like, they're too expensive.
1: Well, that's why you just buy the replaceable one.
0: I have the replaceable one, but I also think the AeroPress makes a much better cup of coffee.
1: Okay.
0: For a single coffee, it takes longer, but it just makes a better cup of coffee. But I know exactly how much each cup of coffee costs because I went and worked it out. I did the math, Grant.
1: Of course you did.
0: And you're telling me to go pay $4 for drink coffee at Starbucks? No, thank you, sir.
1: No, the Starbucks or the Dutch Brothers, which is delicious, but it's like just as much sugar as coffee. That's like a treat. It's like when you're out and about and you're like, let's get a pick me up. I'll
0: there
1: spend $7 on
0: this. Well, that's if I'm traveling and I'm at the airport or something, then yeah, I will. But most of the time, I'm making my coffee at home or I'm making it here. I also have a box of coffee pods in my desk right now here.
1: That's good to know when I need to steal one.
0: Well, right now it's Lavazza because that's what was on sale last time. So there you go. Anyway, we're going to take a quick time out. When we get back, we're going to talk to Andrew Woodward of the Common Sense Institute. You want to know why housing is so expensive? Let's talk about Denver government.
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23: KOA News Time, 1 o'clock, an especially festive weekend at the Mile High Flea Market.
24: The traveling interactive art experience Canvas and Culture makes the first stop of its three-city tour in Denver at Mile High Flea Market Saturday. Vice President Matthew Dupuy says it elevates an already festive experience.
25: Live music. There'll be a poet. There'll be a paint-by-canvas class.
24: He says attendees will be asked to contribute to a community mural that will last for years to come. It's included with the market's $3 admission. Connor Shreve, KOA.
23: A pilot ejected and recovered following an F-35 fighter jet crash at the Marine Corps Miramar Air Base in San Diego. Footage shows crews dousing the wreckage of the supersonic stealth fighter jet with water cannons in the middle of an open field. 50 years have passed since the horror and devastation of the Big Thompson flood. CU Natural Hazard Director Lori Peek.
26: Anniversary events and disasters are so important because they allow people and communities to understand what was lost, what progress has been made, but also to think about what still needs to be done.
23: 144 lost their lives in that flood. Those who were able to quickly climb to higher ground, most likely to survive. Broncos fans showing up before sunrise to watch the team practice for the first time.
27: The Broncos are the heartbeat of Denver. They're the number one team here in town. You just feel it.
28: And that heartbeat has a big radius with fans traveling all the way from California for training camp today.
29: We have been building, and the momentum is coming like a tidal wave.
28: People began lining up early to see the team on the field.
30: 3 a.m, yep, ready to go. Been right ever since the AFC Championship game. Just been itching, ready for this next season.
28: Fans are optimistic and believe the Broncos have the roster that can make a Super Bowl run, especially if Bo Nix stays healthy. Reporting from Broncos training camp, I'm Keenan Dixon.
23: On Wall Street, stocks are up thus far today. Rockies and Royals at Coors Field tonight. We'll have coverage at 6 this evening. Fox 31 pinpoint weather. Showers possible again this afternoon. The high 90 down to 60 overnight. Then sunny and dry tomorrow. A little bit warmer with a high of 92. It's currently 88 degrees in Denver. From the Common Spirit Health KOA News Desk, I'm David Cale, KOA. And we get a check on traffic now with Vita Urbonis.
0: Thanks so much, David. Here's a look at the roads across the metro area right now. There is an accident blocking the two left lanes on westbound I-70 between C-470 and Morrison Road. Standstill traffic all the way back to Colfax, about a 30-minute delay in there. Also an accident off to the left shoulder on eastbound I-70 at Ward, a crash at Wadsworth and Hamden, and an accident at Dry Creek and Holly. We're starting to see volume pick up in the usual places for your afternoon commute. Slow traffic on northbound I-25 from Santa Fe to Spear, and on southbound I-25 from I-76 to Colfax. I'm Vita Urbonis on KOA 850 AM and 94.1 FM.
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0: the last day of before I go on vacation on a big Alaskan cruise with my family. I cannot wait. I have to respond to two folks on the text line before we get to our next guest. Hi, Mandy. I'm at the car wash in Cheyenne and just pulled around to wipe my truck down and had KOA up and loud. An older man driving an older Ford Super Duty who has good hearing said, "Why do you listen to that Denver crap? I don't like Denver radio. They're all clowns." I said, "She doesn't care what you think of her. She just said so," which is true. I do not. He's just missing out on great entertainment. And then there was this one. Don't hold it in. How much does each cup of coffee cost my way? Thank you for asking. My daily coffee costs 16 and a half cents. That's how cheap I am that I worked it out to how much I get per my 2-pound bag of coffee that I get at Costco. 16 and a half cents. Thank you very much. You know, speaking of the cost of things, the government hasn't figured out a way to drive up the cost of my daily cup of coffee because I'm thrifty. However, they have found a way to drive up the cost of building a house. And joining me now, a nerd from the Common Sense Institute, where all the nerds work, he's Andrew Woodward. And Andrew, welcome to the show, first of all. This is your first visit to the program.
1: Thanks for having me, Mandy. Great to be here.
0: So what is your background and what is your area of concentration at Common Sense?
1: Yep. So I'm an economist here at the Common Sense Institute, and we are a nonpartisan, data-driven research institution covering many state policy issues. So anything from the cost of housing to crime to education. And you're right on the spot. This report is on the cost of housing, and we've got a few interesting findings for the state.
0: One of the things I say a lot on the show, and when Mayor Mike Johnston especially, when he stands up and talks about how another government program is going to make everything affordable for everybody, and I always say, why don't you look and see what kind of damage you, the government, are inflicting on home builders? Like, let's fix the part that government has made more expensive. So when I saw your report, my reaction was, of course, it adds $40,000 to the cost of building a new home. Break that down for me, Andrew. Where did that number come from?
1: Yeah, absolutely. So it may not be surprising that the number is large, but interesting to see how it stacks up between other states. So in our study, we compared Denver to 12 comparable states like Salt Lake City, Portland, Oregon, just to see how the costs stack up. So breaking those out, let's start with sales tax, for example. So Denver sales tax ranks quite high among comparable cities. Now, Colorado's state sales tax is just 2.9%, which is actually quite low. But once you factor in local rates, Denver's combined 9.15% results in quite a high rate compared to our peers. So looking at that, the cost of materials, the tax on that is actually 60% higher than the national average. So now if we're building a 2,000 square foot house, we can estimate that sales tax burden to be $7,000. Compare that to other cities like Portland or Bozeman, where there is no state or local sales tax, or even Cheyenne. You just mentioned the Wyoming folks. Their sales tax rate is just 5%. So big difference there. And then there's plenty of other fees to discuss as well.
0: It doesn't, you know, you don't necessarily think about sales tax when you're buying a home, but that has to be taken into consideration. So what are some of the other fees or taxes that are on the process as well?
1: Right. So there's a whole stack of fees, and this applies to building a home in any city. But we found that Denver's fees, each of them are notably higher than most of the 12 peer cities in our analysis. So these fees include everything from system development charges to connect to the water and sewer mains, building permit fees, plan review fees. There's trade permit fees. So think about electricians, plumbers, HVAC guys. They're all paying a fee of several hundred dollars just to be able to work on the house. So when you stack all of these up, these fees plus our estimated sales tax expense, Denver's already the most expensive among the 12 peer cities in our analysis. And then there's a few more things on top of that.
0: Well, I want to talk a little bit about the permitting process, because that's a hidden tax. And that is one of the reasons I was telling Andrew off the air. I've talked to two different developers who no longer build in Denver for two reasons. Number one, the fees that Andrew was talking about, because these are people building houses that should sell for $400,000 or $500,000. These are maybe not starter home. They'd be a higher level home somewhere else, maybe even starter homes here. But they said they can't get the permitting done in 6 months. And there's carrying costs that get carried by the builders that then get passed on to the consumers. We can't ignore that, right?
1: That's exactly right. So there's not only are there fees for these permits, but once you count the time it takes of delays on the city's time, there's costs of financing. So Denver's average plan review time for major residential projects is 209 days. Other cities' wait times are significantly lower. We looked at Salt Lake City's was just 45 days. So whether you're a developer or a family building your own home, this extended wait time means you're incurring costs for months and months before you can actually move in. So we estimate the gap between Denver and Salt Lake City's timeline represents about $9,000 in avoidable financing costs.
0: You also looked at some other fees, especially I want to talk about the Denver's water system development fee, because you found it was 91% above the national average. What exactly are they doing with that exorbitant amount of money?
1: Right. Yep. Water is definitely one that stands out in Colorado. And a lot of that has to do with water scarcity issues and the cost of buying water rights for some of these suburbs around Denver, especially. But the basic idea is that when you build a new home, the main water line down the street needs to be extended. And who's going to pay for that cost? So that rests heavily upon new home builders. And we also noted that not only is Denver's fee very high, but surrounding suburbs fees are actually 2 to 3 times higher than Denver's water system development fee. And that's where we're seeing a lot of the growth in new housing developments, just for the fact that there's more space in some of those suburbs. So huge expense for Coloradoans building houses.
0: I live in Douglas County, where it feels like they have just sprinkled housing seeds all over the place because they're just sprouting up like mushrooms. How do the outer suburbs, like when you look at the overall cost, did you guys analyze the outer suburbs versus Denver? Just, I know you did other cities, but was there a county where things are better and counties where they are worse? I guess is what I'm asking.
1: Yep, depends where you want to live. So if you look out in Lamar, fees can be as low as $3,000. And if you want to live in Arvada, water system development fees can be as high as $40,000. So
0: what?
1: It varies quite a bit. For those interested in going deeper, you can look on our website. We have a map of probably 20 to 30 cities in the state to show you the wide range. But yeah, you're right. It varies quite a bit depending on what suburb or what town you're in the state, anywhere from $3,000 to $46,000 to connect to the water line.
0: Don't get me wrong. I do believe that new developments need to have skin in the game when it comes to the infrastructure that they need to make these new developments. I'm not opposed to that because that does feel more like a fee for service. But what I'd love to see is the justification for this wild disparity in the fees that these different cities and towns are charging. I mean, I really think it probably has to do with who could pass it with no one paying attention. Right? Like, new people are not going to be at the city council meeting or wherever these decisions are made. Did you guys have any sort of rhyme or reason? Is there an explanation given, or is it just in Arvada, here's your $40,000 bill?
1: Yep. For this study, we really were just collecting the facts. So we have the data for all these various cities. We don't have the line items that the city uses those funds for, but you can just see from the variation that there's obviously different approaches city to city of the size of fees that they're willing to ask for. And then the use would be another question. Another good perspective is just to compare this across other cities in the West. So water fees in Denver are quite similar to those in Cheyenne, but you look at cities like Phoenix or Bozeman, Salt Lake City, Boise, our fees are 2 to 3 times higher when it comes to water system development fees.
0: What has the impact been on our home building here in Colorado versus, or here in the Denver metro versus those cities you just mentioned? Are we building as many houses now?
1: Right. So our benchmark is mostly on the fees. We do know that Denver permits for single family homes have dropped significantly since 2021. I think it's well into the double digits, maybe a 40% decrease in permits for new single family homes since 2021.
0: How are other cities doing though? Are they continuing to grow?
1: And it varies quite a bit. I'd say we know there's strong growth in cities like Oklahoma City, Dallas, Omaha. And one thing all those cities have in common is quite a bit lower fees. If you look at, we have a chart in our report that has this, the total stacked cost for each of these fees. And those three cities I mentioned are definitely towards the cheaper end.
0: Well, you've got a list on this study as well, the most unaffordable housing markets. And you have Colorado at number 12 in the unaffordable ranking. How did this ranking come about?
1: Right. And that actually might be a relatively optimistic ranking. There's a number of rankings that have come out recently. There's one from CNBC that's been quoted in quite a few articles lately. Colorado's towards the bottom, if not the worst, for home affordability, whether you look at the typical single-family home price compared to median household income, or if you look in a bit more detail and look at more variables, Colorado is ranking lower and lower for the past 5 or 10 years as far as home affordability rankings.
0: What about the affordability? Let me think of how to ask this. Actually, a texter just texted it. They were asking about water. Where's the future water coming from for all this development? Is that part of the reason that water fees are so high, or do they have to have assured supply? I mean, our water stuff out here, Andrew, I'm not going to lie, I'm from Florida where water falls out of the sky every day. Yeah. I've never dealt with water issues until I moved here. And every time I start to think I have a handle on it, this new thing pops up. Like, where are these developers getting assured supply? Is that taken into account in any of the data that you looked through?
1: So for our understanding from our research, these water system development fees, there is some overlap in what those funds are used for. As far as a deep dive in water, we haven't done that just yet. Obviously, a very important topic for the state, especially this summer with how low some of the lakes and reservoirs are. So you can expect some upcoming research on the water topics, but that's all I have to say as far as this study.
0: Did you look at how much affordable the affordable housing fees that have been created by Denver and the state of Colorado, how much they directly add to the cost of someone else's home?
1: Yes, and thank you for bringing that up. So a lot of these fees, as I mentioned, they exist in other cities. We just happen to be a bit higher. Now, this affordable housing linkage fee is something quite unique to Denver. Across the 12 cities we looked at, Portland, Oregon was the only other city with a comparable fee, and theirs was actually 5 times lower than what we see in Denver. So the Denver fee is $8.18 per square foot. And in our study, we based it off of a 2,000 square foot new build home. That would total more than $16,000, which the city collects to create and preserve affordable homes for low to moderate income families.
0: While making everybody else pay more. I mean, let's be real. We're basically subsidizing the people who are going to be lucky enough to get into the program that the government has decided they're the lucky ones. They win the prize and the rest of us just get to buy a ticket and never cash it. I mean, that's me just dumbing things out. I do want to ask you something about permitting fees, the graph that you have in the Common Sense Institute's report that I'm talking with Andrew Woodward, the author of the report. You have a graph that shows building permit fees, plan review fees, and trade permits. Why do some states not have trade permits at all? Because in Denver, they add a sizable chunk onto the cost of all of these fees. Why do Phoenix and Cheyenne not have those fees at all?
1: Right. So these are all policy issues. It's up to policymakers whether or not we have these fees, whether they grow, or whether they cease to exist. So you'll note in quite a few cities, you mentioned a few of them, Omaha, Oklahoma City, Nashville, they're missing a number of these fees. And you'll notice that that's also correlated with some of the cities that have continued to see growth in home building, in contrast to what Denver's experienced.
0: And the cost is much, much lower. I mean, we're sitting around $6,000 just in permitting fees, plan review fees, and trade permits, whereas Oklahoma City is sitting around $500, it looks like, based on the graph. These are all significant things that government could address. But where's the argument, Andrew? I mean, maybe I'm asking the wrong person this question, but I don't know what a plan review fee does. But I do know that AI will do it better and faster than the people probably in that office. So at what point do we start to see some of these slow, expensive systems start to get better. I mean, I guess we have to have different people. I'm answering my own questions, Andrew. You don't even need to be here for this part of the interview. It's just, it's frustrating when you see it laid out like this and you know that government can do better, but they don't have any incentive to do better because their answer is always another program for affordable housing for the chosen few while increasing the cost on everyone else. It becomes this sort of, you know, self-fulfilling prophecy of housing gets more expensive because they make it more expensive, but for a few, they're going to make it cheaper. And it's a frustrating cycle, and I wish there was more I could do to change it right now. But I appreciate the incredibly hard work that you did on this to sort of open everybody's eyes on what that actually looks like in practice. Andrew Woodward, I appreciate your time today and everything you do at Common Sense.
1: Great. Thank you, Mandy.
0: All right. That is Andrew Woodward. You can read the study in its entirety at my website. You can link to it at mandyblog.com. But there's nothing surprising in this study. Nothing. I was not remotely

0: gospel and regurgitated it. And then shouted down people who disagreed. And he made a comment like, you know, hey, so some random person on the internet said a bunch of lies too. I'm like, the media got a special mention in the Bill of Freaking Rights. Some rando on the internet didn't. So we have to pay attention to this stuff. I'm not sure anything will change in Denver until the city just has a full, complete collapse. I heard Steve Hilton today on Travis and Buck when I was driving in. That guy's running for governor of California. And listening to him talk about Los Angeles right now, because Los Angeles is in a very precarious position. If you did not know this, there are a bunch of blue state Democrats who are suing to prevent the merger between MGM and Paramount. Wait a minute. Google that real quick, Grant, and make sure that it's MGM and Paramount. I think it is. But now that I said it, it sounded wrong once I said it. So two movie studios want to merge. I could argue that that's not good for media because I work for a company that bought up a bunch of radio stations, and I don't think that's been good for media. I just don't. I don't think consolidating ownership is good for anything. Central planning fails, even when it's corporate central planning, fails a lot of the time for a very good reason. But nonetheless, is it Paramount and MGM? Grant's looking.
1: Paramount and Warner Brothers.
0: Oh, sorry. Warner Brothers. Thank you. I knew it sounded wrong when I said it. So Paramount and Warner Brothers want to merge, and these blue state Democrats are suing to stop two privately owned businesses, publicly traded, from merging. And now Paramount is thinking about taking all of its production, what's left of its corporate offices, and moving to Tennessee. And Steve Hilton is on with Travis and Buck talking about the fact that if the movie industry fully decamps from Los Angeles, because movies are made all over the place, people are now offering incentives all over the world to come film there, and you'd be an idiot not to, especially when California makes it 50 fresh layers of hell to film there. And Steve Hilton says, if the movie industry goes, we become Detroit in Los Angeles, because when the car industry left Detroit, it hollowed out that city so freaking fast, and it still has not remotely recovered to where it was before when the auto industry was strong in Detroit. And you know who signed on to that lawsuit? Phil Weiser. Why in the world would Phil Weiser in Colorado give a rat's ass about a movie studio merger in Los Angeles? He doesn't. He just wants to tell you he sued Trump again. It's just so pathetic. So incredibly pathetic. All right, guys, it is Ask Me Anything because I'm on vacation tomorrow. And for the next week. And I'm a little bit checked out, I'm not going to lie. Mandy, what happened to the promise to Douglas County residents about plentiful water by building the Router Hess Reservoir? I got to tell you, I'm pretty impressed with that reservoir. I go walk around there a lot. I like that reservoir. And we've just had, what? I think Douglas County has added, let's see, I believe 1 million people in the last 10 years. It feels like 1 million. It really does. I moved to the country and all of a sudden the city found me. It's like, wait a minute. This is not what I signed up for. No way. Not at all. Mandy, Denver and new development gets her water by sucking it out from under folks on the Eastern Plains. They put in large underground water lines and ship it in. Colorado's in trouble. If we even think we have enough water to keep all these new houses going, this place will be dry in 20 years. No, you know what? I will say this. In 20 years, if you don't xeriscape your lawn and get that grass out and put rocks in, they're going to come for you. We're going to look like Las Vegas, and I don't live in Las Vegas because it's ugly.
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8: With the NFL season just around the corner, it'll be J.J. Watt team with Jim Nance on CBS's number one broadcast team. Then after Tony Romo was placed on leave until further notice, following his operating while intoxicated arrest, dozens of women's college basketball players are making a push to unionize. The United College Athletes Association claims to have more than 100 women signed up to negotiate with their respective schools. I'm Frank Aaron.
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11: KOA News Time, 1:30. Police investigating after a chase ended on Highway 7 east of I-25.
12: The Denver police say a 17-year-old boy was involved in a carjacking and a possible kidnapping of a 17-year-old girl at 5:15 this morning. The boy led police on a chase northbound I-25 at speeds well over 100 miles per hour at times. He apparently crashed at Highway 7 in Washington. Both teens are in the hospital with unknown injuries. Sam Speck, KOA.
11: President Trump says he's frustrated with Iran's negotiating team.
15: I'm losing faith in them because they do lie. And they do misrepresent. Well, the other day, the five missiles were shot. We knocked them down, but we were in the midst of a negotiation.
11: The president did not completely rule out the possibility of a deal to end the war. The 50-year anniversary of the tragic Big Thompson flood, 7.5 inches of rain in 1 hour with totals of a foot or more at Estes Park. It killed 144 and destroyed 400 homes and 150 businesses. On Wall Street, stocks are trading higher today. Rockies and Royals at Coors Field tonight will have coverage at 6. Fox 31 pinpoint weather, showers possible this afternoon, the high 90, down to 60 overnight. Sunny and dry tomorrow, high 92, currently 88 degrees in Denver. From the Common Spirit Health KOA News Desk, I'm David Kale, KOA. And a check on traffic now with Vita Urbonas.
19: Thanks so much, David. We are looking at an accident on westbound I-70 at Central Park, starting to see some slowing in that area. The right lane is blocked on the westbound I-70 on-ramp from southbound Wadsworth. A crash on northbound Colorado Boulevard at MLK Boulevard. Slow traffic from 29th. An accident on northbound Wadsworth and 285 and on eastbound Bellevue at I-25. That accident finally cleared on westbound I-70 between C-470 and Morrison Road. Still seeing some backups to 6th in Golden, and we're seeing slowing in both directions of I-25 headed into downtown Denver. I'm Vita Urbonis on KOA 850 AM and 94.1 FM.
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0: Alaska is the song. I just used this on a reel.
1: Oh, you did?
0: Yeah, that's why. Well, I haven't published it yet, but yeah, I got a reel ready to go.
2: Maggie Rogers, so good.
0: Yeah, I'm going to be on vacation next week, taking a cruise to Alaska. Looking forward to it. Got a couple things on the text line. Mandy, what the deuce is going on with Rick's band recording the theme song? Starting when I get back, you and I, Jason, and everyone, we'll hear the new show intro. I picked a new song. I have not heard the intro. I gave it to AJ, our incredible production director. And I said, I love this song. I'm going to use it, but I have no vision for the intro. You figure it out. And he's done it. He sent them to me in my email, and I'm making myself not listen to them. So we'll all hear them together. So it just was a lot of herding kittens. And, you know. Anyway, Mandy, 16 cents for coffee, $1.30 for CBD and sleep. Make sense to me. Priorities. Exactly. Okay, I want to talk about what's happening in Spain right now. This is very, very important. So you may have seen the images of the mass invasion that is happening on Spain's southern border, although we'll get to whether or not Spain's Supreme Court thinks it has a southern border in just a moment. But Spain decided to do amnesty for 500,000 illegal immigrants. So what do you think happened? Thousands and thousands of illegal immigrants crossed the Strait of Gibraltar from Tangier in Morocco to get to Spain. 60,000 people in the last 24 hours. And let me just say this. When you see the video of who is coming ashore in Spain, it's not families with little children. It is all men who appear to be between the ages of like 16 and 30. All military age men. Now, here's where it gets not so good. And by not so good, I mean downright bad. They've now had to call in the military. Because the people that are coming from Morocco include a bunch of people that the Moroccan government just let out of prison. Does all of this sound familiar? The first time I heard of such a thing, of people being let out of prison to be let to invade another country, was when the Castros let a bunch of people out of Cuban prison, and that began the Manuel boat lift. In the 80s, and that's, if you've ever seen the movie Scarface, that is about what happened when they let all of these people out of prison and they all came to Miami in a huge flood. So this is a humanitarian disaster. It is a disaster in Spain. But the reality is Spain brought this on itself. So here are the theories across Europe right now about why Spain is being invaded. The European far right joined the White House in accusing Spain's Prime Minister Pedro Sanchez, a socialist, of inspiring the crossings with his migrant-friendly policies. Wait a minute. Are they talking about Pedro Sanchez or are they talking about Joe Biden? Mr. Sanchez, on the other hand, is trying to deflect blame and said it's human trafficking networks. They misled migrants about the ease with which they could remain on Spanish territory. But the reality is that Spain brought it on themselves. They announced some time ago they were going to give immunity or they were going to give status to 500,000 illegal immigrants that were already in the country. That created a flood of people. At the same time, Spain's Supreme Court declared that the southern border doesn't exist. If people come from the ocean and they come out of the water, then they get to stay. They don't get immediately deported. Now, many of you may not know that that is very similar to the wet foot, dry foot policy that was in place in the United States for forever when it came to Cuban immigrants. If Cuban immigrants could get one foot on the ground, they could stay. If you caught them in the ocean in a boat, they had to go back. It's an insane policy. I mean, and when I lived in Southwest Florida, Sanibel Island is only, let me think for a second. So Sanibel Island is probably 130 miles from Cuba. So they would bring these Cuban immigrants over in these go-fast boats from Cuba, and they would pull up to Sanibel Beach, and they would just let all of these people jump out of the boat And they would run up onto the shore, and then they would wait for immigration to show up. Because then they could stay. And Spain's Supreme Court said, heck yeah, let's do it. Let's do it. Let's make it happen. Now, Italy has now stepped in. Italy has entered the chat. Giorgia Meloni is like, no, Spain. We're going to be reintroducing border controls because here's what happens. Most of the time in Spain or in Europe, when you go from country to country, there's no stop. You don't stop in between the borders. You don't, it's not like in the olden times where you see on movies where you're on a train and then a guy gets on the train and let me see your ticket and your passport. It doesn't happen because all of them have inner agreements and you can just go freely in between the countries. Well, Giorgia Meloni's like, not anymore. Nope, not going to do it. Because we don't want all of your illegal immigrants to storm into our country. So she called it an extraordinary measure that would be kept in force only for the time necessary, with particular attention to limiting any impact on summer tourist flows. So everybody is freaking out. Ireland is the current president of the European Council, which provides the European Union political leadership. And a spokesperson for the Irish presidency said it's now been confirmed that over 37,500 people have already voluntarily returned to Morocco and that there is no onward movement from Ceuta to the European continent or other member states. Well, not yet. Come on. Oh, no. To the texter who said 60,000 inmates. No, not 60,000 inmates. We don't know how many inmates. I saw the number earlier, roughly 2,000. But they're just letting them out of prison and sending them across. Just go across the Strait of Gibraltar. It'll be fine. It'll be fine. Nothing to see here. It's all good. So what they're finding, though, is unlike in the United States, when people like Mayor Mike Johnson decided to take your taxpayer dollars and use them to feed and clothe and give free apartments to illegal immigrants, let's just say Spain is not rolling out the welcome wag. Many are being pushed along by Spanish police officers and soldiers. Many have not eaten in days. Days. So they're trying to stay, but they're not going to make it. By the way, Ceuta, which is the city in Spain that is now being overrun, has a total of 83,000 residents normally, and they have now gotten an additional 50 to 60,000 people in the last couple of days. This is what happens when you tell people who live in a miserable crap hole of a country that they're going to have amnesty in a non-crap hole country. This is what happens. It's exactly what happened here. Only Spain is not nearly as big and able to manage it. I think their strategy of just pulling up the welcome mat and slamming the door is probably the best one.
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4: The outgoing CEO at Apple has hosted his final earnings call with the company.
5: Tim Cook is leaving a company that's worth 14 times more than when he became CEO at Apple 15 years ago. He'll be handing things off to John Ternus, a longtime Apple employee and head of hardware. Cook's final update to investors includes information on upcoming iPhones and a new leasing program and the company's artificial intelligence strategy moving forward.
4: And you may or may not own Apple stock, and you might be tempted to make some changes to your retirement account when you look at all the action on Wall Street. But Daria Albinger says most experts will tell you, think again.
6: The experts at U2 Finance say selling stocks in a panic can turn a paper loss into a real one. If you have to do something, check your mix. Look at your portfolio to see if your assets match your goals. They also remind us that investing in stocks is usually a long-term strategy, and history shows over time the markets have an upward trajectory.
4: One new survey out says over half of all U.S. workers can't cover a $500 emergency expense from their savings account.
7: The new poll conducted by Emergency Savings savings accounts provider SecureSave showed that 55% of U.S. employees do not have enough savings to cover an unexpected $500 expense, and that over 40% have had to skip medical care, meals, and car repairs in the past 6 months because of financial strain. The survey further found that over 25% had no emergency savings at all. I'm Mark Mayfield.
4: And you may be spending less at the dentist's office. Researchers now have a new way to treat cavities that avoids drilling. Michael Kastner explains.
8: Brush, brush, brush.
9: A University of Michigan study discovered that a liquid brushed onto cavities stopped tooth decay in more than half of cases with baby teeth. The liquid, called silver diamine fluoride, has been used in other countries, but officials in the U.S. have not yet completed trials proving its safety and effectiveness up until this trial. Tooth decay impacts more than 40% of U.S. children.
4: I'm Monica Nelson with your consumer and business news.
10: The American Red Cross is warning of a nationwide blood shortage. It's declared its second ever national blood supply crisis. The organization says donations have fallen to a four-year summer low, leaving less than a one-day supply of type O positive blood, the most commonly transfused blood type. Health officials are urging all eligible donors to make an appointment, not just of type O, but any blood type. A sports medicine doctor at Cleveland Clinic is offering advice on fitness trackers with so many of them out there.
11: There's really a lot more data that needs to be had with these devices. You know, there's really a lot more that we don't know than we do know with these devices.
10: Dr. Michael Dakak says, generally speaking, step counts and heart rate trackers seem to be fairly accurate, but others, like calories burned and ones with sleep-related info, are much less accurate. He says before and after photos are another way to document body measurements. Health update, I'm Sarah Lee Kessler.
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15: In the Northeast, warm and muggy weather will push highs into the lower 90s. Expect scattered thunderstorms, especially from upstate New York into northern New England. Another hot and humid day across the mid-Atlantic and the Southeast, where the mercury will hit the mid-90s. There's a slow-moving front triggering numerous showers and thunderstorms throughout the Midwest and Ohio Valley and pushing highs into the low 90s. The plains stay hot with temperatures reaching to near 100 from Nebraska through Texas. Sunny and warm throughout the Rockies with highs ranging from the 70s in the mountains to the upper 80s on the plains. Northern and central California see sunshine and highs in the 70s along the coast into the 90s in the central valley. Some of the inland valleys and southeastern deserts will hit 110. While the southwest continues under a strong heat dome, Phoenix hitting 112, Las Vegas topping out at about 110, with excessive heat warnings in effect across much of Arizona and Nevada. And mostly sunny in the Pacific Northwest, with temperatures reaching the mid-80s west of the Cascades to the mid-90s inland. That's your national forecast. I'm Tammy Trujillo.
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0: might be my favorite Three Dog Night song ever. Thanks. Like, legit.
1: I agree.
0: I love this song. Well done, Grant. I can't wait to go to Spain. Hopefully they'll have this whole situation worked out by then. You know, we shall see. Mandy, what do you think Jesus would do? I am not arrogant to think I would know. I should know. I'm just going to, you know, have to guess. I don't like it when people invoke what would Jesus do. And I don't know if you're being serious or not. I'm going to take it as if you were. I'm not going to pick on you. But I don't like it when people, what would Jesus do when we're talking about a governmental response to a governmental situation? Because the reality is very, very simple, you guys. Do you have any idea how many garbage countries there are around the world? Just absolute dumps of humanity that are full of corruption, where people have no opportunity. And they're really good people that live in these garbage dump countries. And they want to come to the United States to have the opportunity for a better life. But at what point do we in the United States of America say, you know, we got to make sure that we can handle it. We got to make sure that we are able to absorb people in a reasonable fashion. That is actually what legal immigration should be focused on. It should be focused on accepting people into our country at a rate that allows us to allow them to assimilate, to become a part of the country, instead of creating, you know, little carve outs in certain cities where they just brought their culture with them. Because when we are overrun with people who don't share our value system, it is very difficult to make sure that they adopt a value system that is compatible with life in the United States of America. You know, I welcome the best of the best. I love talking to people that have come here from somewhere else. This is one of the reasons why I always talk to my Uber drivers and my taxi drivers, because I mean, 9 out of 10 times, those are going to be immigrants who are here and they are hustling. They got like 3 other jobs. They're driving on the side, but you talk to them about why they came to the United States of America, and they're exactly the people that I want here. They're like, I want to come here and make something of myself and be somebody. I want to take advantage of the American dream. They're not here to take advantage of the American welfare state. I want those people here. I want anybody who comes here for freedom and the opportunity to be the best version of themselves. Like, that is the immigrant that I want here. But if you're coming here to look for a free apartment and a free cell phone, I don't want you here, because now you've become another one of my dependents and I can't even tell you what to do. Because if I am paying your bills, I deserve to have a say in your life. That's how it is when you're a parent. As long as I'm footing the bill, I get a say in your decision making. So it's just, it's sad that people live in such horrible places with such lack of opportunity, with such high levels of corruption, that they feel the need, the desire, the drive to leave their home behind, leave their families behind, to make a long and illegal and dangerous trek to get to a country that is better. But at what point does the country that's better have to protect their betterness for the people that already live there? If you bring in a whole bunch of people who just want to take advantage of the welfare system, or don't want to do the right thing, or they want to commit crimes, going back to Scarface, we got a lot of Cubans who came here with criminal records and a lot of criminal knowledge, and they created one of the biggest narco states in the world, right in Miami in the 1980s. So we don't want those people here, and yet that is in an unmeasured form of immigration, like these invasions by people. You don't have time to sort the wheat from the chaff and bring in the people that are going to be productive members of society and make sure the people that are here to prey on other people don't get the chance to come here. I have a great story on the blog today. They just did a naturalization ceremony where they made 300 people who came to the United States. They granted them citizenship, and they did it at Red Rocks. I love everything about that story. You've got people who made the active choices. Many of them probably spent thousands and thousands and thousands of dollars, because I don't know if you guys have seen what it takes to get through the legal immigration process. That's a topic for another day. But these are people who chose to be here, not just people who were lucky enough to be born here like we were. They put the effort in. So it's frustrating that we can't take care of everyone in the world who lives in a garbage country. It really, it is, it's sad. But there's also part of me that, at this stage in the game, it's like, when are you going to clean up your own garbage company country? When are you going to look around in the world and see examples all over the place where things work? Free markets work. Holding people accountable for corruption works. Well, you can't talk about the United States with that anymore. That's, you know, that ship sailed a long time ago. It isn't Ask Me Anything, but when we get back, we're going to talk about naked dressing. You heard me right. It's a thing. It's a fashion choice. And it's a bad one in many situations. I'll be right back.
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5: 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Epstein would become one of the world's most infamous predators, a man who could have faced decades in prison but served just 13 months in his own wing of a county jail.
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9: New York, Palm Beach, New Mexico, Paris, Virgin Islands, and each one of those residences is an alleged crime scene.
5: 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Truth and Lies, Jeffrey Epstein.
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21: KOA News Time at 2 o'clock. Denver police taking a new approach to violence prevention. While crime is down in most categories across the Mile High City compared with last year, homicides have increased. Denver Police Chief Ron Thomas.
22: Seeing that many homicides occur at one period of time, just the increase in violence, I thought it was important that we respond to that.
21: The city's launching a new violence suppression plan. It includes a violence response team, expanded place-based network investigations, enhanced licensing, illegal firearms enforcement, and more. The Broncos have opened their new training facility. It's 30% larger than the previous one, with the entire facility now more than 350,000 square feet.
23: But it's also big enough for us to bring more of our business staff into the building. So we've got nearly 100 business staff who are at the stadium who are now here. I think just from a cultural standpoint, they all feel like they're a part of the organization.
21: Team President Damani Leach speaking on KOA this morning. The team practiced in front of fans for the first time this training camp.
24: Decked in orange and tucked in the shade under a new awning, fans were making noise early this morning.
25: Let's go Broncos! Vamanos Broncos! Let's go!
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27: I actually just moved here from Grand Junction. One of the reasons to see the Broncos.
24: Once inside for practice, they were cheering on the team as the Broncos ran through drills, celebrating everything. The team moves a step closer to opening the season in Kansas City. Reporting from Broncos training camp, Keenan Dixon, KOA.
21: 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We'll have coverage at 6 this evening. Fox 31 pinpoint weather. Showers a possibility this afternoon. A high 90 degrees, down to 60 overnight. Then sunny and dry tomorrow. High 92. It's currently 90 in Denver. From the Common Spirit Health KOA News Desk, David Kale, KOA. And a check on traffic now with Vita Urbonis.
0: Thanks so much, David. There is an accident off to the right shoulder on southbound I-25 after 38th. We're seeing slow traffic back to I-76. That crash has been moved off to the right shoulder on westbound I-70 at Central Park with stop-and-go traffic from Airport Boulevard. A crash on northbound Colorado Boulevard at MLK Boulevard. An accident at northbound Wadsworth and 285. One on westbound Dry Creek and Holly. And police blocking the right turn lane on northbound US 85 at 112th. I'm Vita Urbonis on KOA 850 AM and 94.1 FM.
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0: show, last hour before vacation. I'm Mandy Connell. That guy's Grant Smith in for Anthony Rodriguez, who is out covering training camp. I'm just going to say it. KOA has it covered wall to wall. And I don't get to go because while my show is happening, it's quiet time. And there's actually enforced quiet time during training camp. And it's right when my show happens. But tomorrow morning at 9, are you going to be here for that, Grant? Are you running the show for that tomorrow? Is that Zach?
1: Thankfully, I will be not here.
0: All right. But in the morning, Ben Albright, Ryan Edwards, Nick Ferguson are going to be here. They're going to be broadcasting from training camp tomorrow with the Broncos Country Tonight training camp show. So tune in on KOA to hear that. And we're kind of having an Ask Me Anything, loosey-goosey kind of show. But guys, I have a video on the blog. I just want to make sure that you go watch. And it is an interview on a podcast called Free State Colorado with a Colorado woman who spent 20 years trying to become a man. She has now detransitioned. And OMG, I learned so much from listening to this podcast that I had no idea about. And I feel like I'm pretty well-informed, but she talked about the damage done to her body and the kind of decisions that we're making young people or letting young people make with lifelong consequences that have to do with sexual function, your ability to have sexual satisfaction. I mean, it is just, it's super scary, but that is on the blog today. You should check it out. I do want to talk about this new, I'm going to call it style, called naked dressing. Now, Grant, I know you and Olivia have been pregnant, so you're probably not going out on the town as much as you have previously. Have you seen any of this naked dressing happening out and about? Because I got to tell you.
1: I don't know what that means.
0: Like, okay, clothes, like women going out with a sheer top and just a bra underneath. Or a lace skirt with like granny panties on underneath, but still naked other than that. That kind of dressing.
1: Yeah, I have seen that.
0: In the club. Right?
1: Yes. And all the times I'm in the club.
0: Just going out in bars
1: like concerts
0: and whatnot.
1: And stuff. Yeah, that's, for sure.
0: And that's one place. Because when I was young, I wore shirts you could see through. I wore a crocheted top all the time, but I had a bra on. I'm not going without that. I'm not crazy. I'm not a maniac. But now, listen to this. This is from the Wall Street Journal, by the way. This is an esteemed publication. When Jennifer Epstein wore a sheer lace skirt that showed off her underwear to dinner with her husband, his response after he regained his ability to speak was, "Where's the rest of your outfit?" Epstein is a pharmacist in Fort Washington, Pennsylvania, said she wasn't looking for his approval. "It feels empowering," the 43-year-old said. "It's a modern kind of feminism that embraces self-assurance and femininity on your own terms." Guys and gals, this is another win by the patriarchy. Yet another win by the unseen hand of the deep male gaze. Because you know who loves women walking around with their underwear hanging out? Dudes. I mean, dudes.
1: Yeah, I was going to say, I have zero problem with this.
0: Well, this is the one that got me. This is the one that got me. When Christian Espinoza walked into a dinner during a cybersecurity conference in Scottsdale, Arizona, he did a double take. Seated near him was a woman in a bralette and a sheer black skirt. He said, I'm not someone who rattles easily, but I remember thinking, I have no idea where to look right now. Here's the kicker. She turned out to be the keynote speaker. And this is where it gets really dicey. Because if you're going to the club and you are trying to attract male attention or female attention, if that's your thing, nothing wrong with that at all. And you want to show your naughty bits. You want to go to a concert wearing a sheer shirt with a bra. More power to you. But do not kid yourself that this is some kind of bold form of feminism. This is another way to get men to look at you, even if you are a lesbian. Because men really don't care if you're a lesbian, if you have great boobs and they can see them through your sheer shirt. They don't care. They really don't. And men, back me up. 56690. These are just, back in the day, we used to call that dressing slutty. Yes. Yes, indeedy. Yes. Mandy, other than being quiet, what do the Broncos do during quiet time at training camp? I don't know, because they make everybody leave. They can all pull out little mats on the field and take a little nappy nap. I don't know.
1: Yeah, I think that's when they do their yoga exercise.
0: Well, I know that they do like team meetings from that morning's practice or something. I don't know. But they didn't tell me. Mandy, Marco Rubio has just cut entry to the U.S. from Spain due to the migrant crisis. There you go. Mandy, where does your cruise depart from? It departs from Vancouver, Canada. You ever been to Vancouver, Grant?
1: I had a layover in Vancouver.
0: Great city.
1: Beautiful airport,
0: too. One of my favorite cities in Canada. And I love some of the cities in Canada.
1: I really do want to go because I want to go skiing up there at some point.
0: In Whistler?
1: Yep.
0: Okay, so here's a little thing about Whistler from a non-skier who went skiing in Whistler and tried to learn how to snowboard. Grant, all their mountains are like this. All of them.
1: Well, luckily, I'm a pretty good skier.
0: Well, they're straight up and down.
1: It's like Crested Butte.
0: It was terrifying. I hate it.
1: Snowbird in Utah. It's just straight down.
0: Ugh. I need a meandering sort of, you know. Yeah. I need to meander.
1: What's that trail at Keystone that's like 2 miles long and you're just like barely
0: moving? The one at Winter Park that's the green where there's like three parts where unless the snow is perfect, you totally have to like cross country ski to get through it because it's so flat. That's where I live, Grant. That's where I live. Flatter the better. Mandy, you should hear my gay men friends lust all over the shirtless straight men. Goes both ways. Exactly. Mandy, hoe's gonna hoe. Here's the thing, though. Now you have a professional woman who's giving a keynote speech, who's appearing at a cybersecurity conference. Now, I want to paint a picture of the men at this conference. It is a cybersecurity conference. I bet you some of those men have never seen a naked woman. Now, not all. There are some hot cybersecurity guys. There are. But I'm just saying, stereotypically, that stereotype exists for a reason. Mandy, I look at boobs every opportunity and I'm old. My husband could be 100 years old. And if there's a woman with great boobs, he is going to look at her. And at 100, he just won't care. He'll be like, hey, I'm looking at your boobs. Nice job. Because he barely cares enough now to not do that.
1: My grandma used to love to tell this story. When my grandpa, my dad's dad, would go up onto OU's campus for whatever event he was going to, he wrecked his car twice.
0: Looking at
1: scantily clad college girls.
0: That's fantastic. Oh, by the way, yes, quiet time is when the Broncos have orange slices and Capri Suns. You are correct, Texter. You've cracked the code.
1: Ryan Edwards hands them out.
0: Oh, yeah, exactly.
1: Yeah.
0: In his plaid when it's 90 degrees. So, Mandy, I've been married to my wonderful wife for over 50 years. But if a woman walked into a restaurant or a place of business looking like that, I know where my eyes would go. One of the reasons I know I'm married to the right person is because we have the following relationship. Chuck and I were at dinner one night. We'd gone up into the mountains. We were in a nice restaurant, but it was mud season, so we were like the only people in the restaurant. And here comes the beautiful, young, 19-year-old hostess with the girls prominently on display. And she went to wipe down the table directly next to us. My husband looks over. I look at my husband. He looks back at me and just looks at me and goes, they were right there. I couldn't argue. Just couldn't argue. Grant, Whistler is great if it's cold enough at the bottom to not be a lake and there's no fog. There you go. Mandy, I'm a man who loves looking at women in their bodies, but it's almost more fun to watch the guys at the gym ogle and turn their heads to look at girls. Note to those guys, you can actually look at things without turning your head. Mandy, would you pretty please ask one of the KOA sports people what the Broncos do during quiet time? Can we get A-Rod on the phone to ask him, Grant? Because he's out there. Give him a call. We'll take a break. We'll get A-Rod on the phone. We'll get to the bottom of this quiet time business.
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17: 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Now we're

Dude, I remember when this song came out on MTV. It was so good. God, I'm so old. Anyway, Mandy, you're 1,000,000% correct. Boobs are beautiful. There you go. There you go. Every time my wife and I go out, she says, what would you like me to wear? I always say something slutty. She's 56 and hot, but it's always a good joke. I'm the same age as your wife, a little bit older. I've just turned 57. And I was telling somebody the other day, and guys, you probably don't understand this because men's fashion doesn't change all that much, but I'm in this weird space right now where I'm not ready for like old lady clothes, but I go to the store and I don't want to look like I'm trying to dress like my daughter. So I'm just kind of wearing the same clothes I've always worn as a Gen Xer. And I don't know. Being old's weird. Mandy, what do they mean with the Republican Party becoming a minority party? What happens when, how much of the vote will make a party the minority party? I'm going to make sure I have this right. I'm going to make sure I have the numbers right. I'm aware of what you're talking about. I just want to make sure that I have the exact data. So if a party receives less than, I don't have the exact numbers. I think it's like if they get less than 10%, that's the problem. Okay, we're going to check in with A-Rod right now because someone asked, what do the Broncos do during quiet time at the training camp? And A-Rod is at training camp so much that he probably has his finger on the pulse of what this is. So, Anthony, have you actually

0: friends and family that they brought out for camp to kind of hang out with them. A good contingent of them goes and signs autographs and hangs out with some fans kind of on the entry line there where the barricade is for where the fans are sitting this year. And then they will slowly but surely, as they will trickle back into the now new facility and start to get treatment and all that and get ready for that next day, probably start reviewing some tape. So it's kind of a little bit of all of the above. Probably not too much of quiet time necessarily. Still a lot of work that they get done, but it's just all off the practice field.
1: All right, so there could be, what I heard was, there could be orange slices and Capri Suns while they're on the field talking. So that could happen in theory.
0: They have to be approved by the training staff. They always have the certain snacks out. I will say, in years past, they would get those kind of snacks on the way out of the facility before practice. They would have the snacks and the drinks and all the Gatorades and whatnot laid out before. I don't know if they do it post practice as well, but I assume the recovery is probably just as important as the pre practice sustenance. So I would think so.
1: So you and I haven't had a chance to chat since you have been taking a little tour of the new training facility. Tell me a little bit about that.
0: Well, first and foremost, I'll tell you right from the horse's mouth, Mr. Greg Penner, owner and CEO, stopped by for a few minutes real fast before we came back on air earlier today during Ross's show. And he was essentially saying that they're proud of this thing. First of all, it's immaculate. When Keenan and I walked up at 4 in the morning, the amount of lights that were on in this, it looked like a college campus. It looked like a snazzy, fancy hotel.
1: Wow.
0: And as the day progressed and as the sun started to kiss it, as the sun rose, it is just immaculate. I mean, I compared it when I used to work at the ESPN headquarters in Bristol, Connecticut. It is in line with something like that. We all know the story now by now, $175 million completely privately funded by the Walton Penners. And it's just, it's beautiful. It is something to behold. The Broncos have put out some behind the scenes stuff. We've obviously been able to see, I mean, you can see pretty far into it because there's so much glass windows. You can see a lot of the open offices and kind of the gym and the training and like the hangout area for the players. You can see so much of it. It's special, and the players have been gushing about it.
1: Well, that's only going to help us in the future, and I know that you guys are going to be out there all weekend. Tomorrow morning at 9 a.m. you can listen to the Broncos Country Tonight training camp show with Ben and Ryan and Nick, so tune in then. A-Rod, we'll see you when I get back from vacation, my friend.
0: Sounds good. Enjoy it.
1: All right. We are going to take a quick time out. When we get back, we're going to talk a little bit about Colorado wine with the OG Colorado wine that I'm aware of, the good ones. That would be the guy, Kevin Weber from Carboy Winery, coming up next.
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5: KOA News Time at 2:30. President Trump pushing for a Senate vote to confirm Todd Blanche as Attorney General. In a Morning Post, Trump appeared to back away from the possibility of pulling the nomination until the two Republican holdouts are out of office. Republican Senator John Cornyn of Texas is holding out until he and Republican Senator Tom Tillis of North Carolina get a written guarantee from Blanche that Trump's so-called weaponization fund is dead. A seatbelt problem has Stellantis recalling more than 1.5 million Ram pickups.
13: From the 2019 to 2026 model years that may have been built with seatbelt buckle anchors, not properly anchored, which could seriously impact seatbelt performance in a crash. Stellantis saying it's aware of one potentially related injury tied to the recall, no fatalities. Jeff Manasso, Fox News.
5: The 50-year anniversary of the tragic Big Thompson flood, 7.5 inches of rain in 1 hour with totals of a foot or more at Estes Park. It killed 144 people and destroyed 400 homes and 150 businesses. Stocks finished up on Wall Street today. Rockies and Royals at Coors Field tonight. We'll have coverage at 6. Fox 31 pinpoint weather. Showers possible this afternoon. High 90, down to 60 overnight. Sunny and dry tomorrow with a high of 92, currently 89 degrees in Denver. From the Common Spirit Health KOA News Desk, I'm David Kale, KOA. And a check on traffic now with Vita Urbonas.
14: Thanks so much, David. That accident is still off to the right shoulder. Safety patrol on the scene on westbound I-70 at Central Park with stop-and-go traffic from Airport Boulevard. A new stall off to the right shoulder causing slowing on northbound I-25 around 58th. That accident has cleared on southbound I-25 after 38th. Still seeing slow traffic back to I-76. There's an accident on westbound Dry Creek and Holly. And Friday mountain traffic slowing has started on Floyd Hill. There's stop-and-go traffic on westbound I-70 between Beaverbrook and Idaho Springs. I'm Vita Urbonas on KOA 850 AM and 94.1 FM.
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17: Yeah, you can put those on, Kevin. Kevin Weber from Carboy Winery is in the studio. I feel a little bit, Kevin, like we're cheating on the Wine Yogi because she's usually here to do these segments. But you were kind enough to reschedule after I didn't know there was a Rockies game last week. So thank you for that.
18: Oh, you're welcome. We'll miss Christus.
17: Yeah, get right on that microphone for me. Okay. Carboy Winery, one of the reasons I like talking to you guys is because I think you, and correct me if I'm wrong, I feel like you were the first Colorado winery who sort of figured it out. You figured out how to make great wine in this climate, with grapes that grow here, and you created a tasting experience, a tasting room experience, complete with a meat aquarium where you make like dried meat in there. But so you're, in a way, to me, you represent kind of the OG of the Colorado wine scene that is now massive. And there's so many great wineries in Colorado. And when I moved here in 2013, I could not say that.
18: Yeah. I mean, I think Colorado wine is having a moment. I don't want to give ourselves too much of a pat on the back thinking that we're the OGs, but of this kind of new renaissance of Colorado wine or new pioneers, you know, we just had a goal that when we started that we wanted to, you know, take this industry and prove that we could put our wines on a world stage. And we just wanted to have fun while we were doing it. And it's kind of taken an organic route where it has, where we've grown as big as we've been.
17: Well, I'm going to come to the tasting room because the one in Littleton right next to Breckenridge Brewery is just spectacular. And I think you demonstrated that you can make the entire wine thing an experience in Colorado the same way it's been in Napa for a long time. I mean, in you go to California and there are tons of venues like the ones that you guys have. But we didn't really have that here. So now you're expanding even more. Tell me about the new tasting room in Colorado Springs.
18: Yeah, so we just opened Colorado Springs. It's our fifth tasting room location for Carboy. And we opened it alongside our sister restaurant, Angelo's Taverna, which is a copycat of the 50-year-old staple that we took over in 2013 in Capitol Hill. And, you know, we just wanted to keep spreading the gospel of what we're doing, where we're merging, you know, great food and experience with wine, and really just getting Colorado wine its due, you know. So that's, We're excited to be down there. It's a great community, and we've been looking forward to being down there for a couple of years now. So,
17: well, and I said earlier that you can overlook Garden of Gods. That's not it, but you can see Pikes Peak. So where, I mean, what is the view? You got a patio, you got garage doors. People can have that indoor-outdoor experience. What are people going to see when they're sitting in the tasting room?
18: So it's a double-decker concept right off of I-25 in Woodman. So it's an old Chicago that was basically that we took over. And we put the Angelo's Taverna restaurant on the base level and put the tasting room up above on the rooftop. So we've got this big garage door that opens up that looks right at Pikes Peak. It's a beautiful tasting room. You know, every time we open up a new tasting room, I'm like, oh, this is my favorite tasting room. But this one really does have that really nice tasting room feel. It's got some of the components of, you know, aesthetics from the other tasting rooms that we have around the state, but it's a great spot.
17: So let's talk a little bit about some of the stuff that's happening with your wine and you guys got a new certification for the way that you're making wine. And I know that in winemaking, that is becoming a bigger deal. People want to know what's in their wine bottle, right? They want to know that how everything was made. How is that? What is that process like? And what did you just achieve?
18: What we just achieved was a silver medal recognition from Colorado Green Business Network. And it has more to do with just the incremental steps that we're committing to in our industry, because making wine, making spirits, you know, it's not the cleanest you use a lot of wine. There's a lot of resources, you know, 40% of the product comes in the form of packaging. And that's something that we've excelled in since day one, where, you know, about half of the 28,000 cases equivalent that we make every year goes into stainless recyclable format, you know, for it's stainless steel kegs. And so that's something that's always been, you know, something we've done. But every year we're trying to level up. You know, we're putting solar out in our vineyard in Palisade. We're, you know, we put a gray water system in when we open up that location as well. And mm-hmm. So every year we're just looking at, hey, what more can we do to take more incremental steps and making a more sustainable product and being a more sustainable business?
17: Are you using gray water on the vines?
18: Yes.
17: Okay, because in Florida, people don't know this, but in Florida where it rains every day and we don't have the water problems we have here, they take the gray water, which has been treated a little bit. It's not toxic. It doesn't have poop in it. It's been treated the first round. It's just not appropriate for drinking. And that's what you use for irrigation on your lawn. So to hear that, that's one of the things when I moved out here, I was like, wait, what? We don't do that? Seems like it would make even more sense out here because you're not wasting water that would otherwise be good for drinking just with irrigation. Does that make a difference? Does any of this make a difference in the quality of the wine that you guys are producing?
18: I don't think the water necessarily does. I mean, to understand grape growing, you know, there's grapes, they only want a certain amount of water anyway. So getting a ton of rain isn't great, especially this time of year as the grapes are starting to get ready for harvest. So it's not something where the type of water you're using is going to influence it as much as the soil where the grape vines are planted.
17: So when you talk about the rain that we're having now and the big drought, how are your grapes doing?
18: The grapes are actually doing pretty fantastic. I was more concerned about the fires, you know, especially the ones in Utah as they were coming through, but we got lucky that when the smoke came through the valley, it did so at a time when the grapes are at a point where they're not as susceptible to getting things like smoke taint, you know, earlier on in the year.
17: Smoke taint is a thing.
18: It is a thing, yes. Right now, we've got a lot of grapes that are starting what's called veraison, where the grapes that are all start off green, they start to turn, you know, their respective colors. And so the grape skins, they start to get a little thinner. This is the point in time where if we had wildfires and a lot of smoke in the valley where we would be really concerned, you'd probably be turning on fans if you're a vineyard owner that has fans to try to keep that smoke off of them. But that would be my biggest concern out there. You know, we're fortunate enough that we haven't been as impacted by the drought as much as maybe here on the Front Range.
17: Well, I'm actually fascinated by the smoke taint, so we're going to ask one more follow-up. So could you not make a wine? What does it do to the wine, or can you even use it at that point?
18: Oh, yeah, you could definitely use it. I mean, smoke taint is nothing new to winemakers all over the West. So California has had well-documented fires over the last, you know, 5 to 10 years. Same thing with Oregon and Washington. You know, when you get smoke taint in a wine, it can come off as kind of a smoky flavor. Mm-hmm. That's why they call it smoke taint. And there's things that winemakers can do to minimize that impact once the wine is made and gets into the bottle. You know, it's very much a chemistry assignment.
17: I went to a wine tasting in Indiana. I don't know if you know about the wine people in Indiana, but the guy who owned this particular winery was a chemist who loved wine, bought a winery. So his wine tasting was unlike anything I've ever been to in my entire life. And I found out at that wine tasting that there's all kinds of random things that on the face of it would seem terrible, like certain rots, certain, you know, funguses, things that happen, but they can actually create a really spectacular wine. You can't control them. I was wondering, like, has anybody ever made a smoke taint wine that everybody was like, this is amazing? Or is it one of those things where you just kind of hope for the best?
18: Absolutely. I mean, there are some people that probably really like it. You know, the wine community and the sommelier community out there, you know, they'll probably judge those wines a little more stringently. You know, they'll want wines that don't have those kind of flaws in them. But look, at the end of the day, a consumer is the one that gets to decide whether they like it or not.
17: Right.
18: And I've actually had a couple of wines that had smoke taint on them, and I didn't find them displeasing at all. And I think there's different levels of it as well. So
17: that's like the most non-committal, not quite a compliment. I didn't find them displeasing.
18: Yeah.
17: I'm going to use that now with my husband when he says, is this okay? I did not find it displeasing. So the wine industry overall, and Kevin and I were talking about this off the air, the wine industry overall has seen a big dip over the last few years. Younger generations have not started drinking wine, but some of them have. But you've noticed, like, specifically, they're not necessarily going to do what I did when I was 21 years old, which is go buy a bottle of Sutter Home. But they're also not kind of sucked into the hype about really expensive wine.
18: Yeah. I mean, there's two things happening right now. There is this pro wellness movement, which is a big cultural shift.
17: Right.
18: And that is, the younger generations, you know, younger millennials, Gen Z, like, they're at the forefront of that. And then at the same time, we have a big changing of the guard from which consumer's in charge for the wine industry, which has been the boomers in the past, you know, and the value proposition to younger wine drinkers is just different. It's not that they don't want to drink wine. They actually do understand it. It's just they are not going to be fed something that they're not going to buy into.
17: Right.
18: So.
17: I used the phrase, I'm like, are they getting craft beer? These big corporations that sell a ton of wine, they're not necessarily going to be the first choice for these younger wine drinkers. Are they getting craft beer? Are they getting outdone with wines with a lower price point, but by smaller vineyards? Because there's a little bit of it's a small vineyard. You can only get it on the Western Slope kind of thing. There's a little bit of snobbery there, but snobbery.
18: When I was 21 or even when I was 24, when I first really got into wine, my barrier of entry was an $85 tasting for 6 1-ounce pours, I probably wouldn't have gone there. So I think that's one of the big missteps that's still happening in legacy regions in this country like Napa and Sonoma. You know, what we try to do is we make really good wine. We're very proud of the wine that we make, but we make it approachable, and the way that we serve it to people makes it genuine. It makes it authentic. You know, we have a story to tell with it, and we're serving it to them in a way that makes sense. You know, we're bringing it to them instead of saying, hey, you have to come to us. And I think that's a big difference between the way they used to do things and how we do them now.
17: So there are big fires in France right now, and they are in the wine producing regions. Are you guys already looking at that saying, okay, are we going to have a complete lack of French wine competition? Or do you even think about it in those terms? Are you competing with California wines? Are you competing with old world wines? How do you position yourself mentally for that?
18: You know, right now we just want to own our backyard. You know, we're firmly getting people in this state to know that we make really good wine here that can stand up on national stages and international stages. And now we're at Carboy, we're starting to branch outside of Colorado and start to make a name for ourselves and a value proposition for, hey, you know, this is high altitude, high elevation, you know, desert wine, and it's got a fun story to tell. So, you know, France isn't really our competitor, and neither is Napa Valley. But what is in competition is, you know, when the consumer goes out and he goes to a restaurant, hey, what are they going to choose to drink? Or
17: right.
18: Can we get a Colorado wine on the menu? And people say, oh my gosh, this is really great. You know, and we're starting to see that more and more now. And that's really exciting for me. And it's exciting to see some of our brethren in the industry that are having that, sharing in that moment as well.
17: So when you talk to other winemakers, because I get the impression, and I could be wrong about this as well, I get the impression that Colorado's wine industry is very insulated in that you guys all know each other. Kind of feels that way.
18: It's a very small industry, and we do know each other. And honestly, this whole industry to California, to Washington, Oregon is very small. I mean, it's amazing the amount of people that you come across that have, you know, 2 or 3 degrees of separation all over the place. So mm-hmm. it's in Colorado, it's even smaller. But, you know, I would like to think that everybody's in this together. And, you know, we have 150 wineries in this state, and we probably only interact with 20 or so on a regular basis.
17: I could probably recognize 20 yeah. or maybe 25 winemakers here in Colorado. I didn't realize there was that many. But do you count, and I'm not knocking this, but these sort of storefront where they're getting grapes from California and blending their own wines, do you count those as a winery, or are you counting about, you know, people who are, I guess you'd have to, producing grapes? I mean, how do you define that?
18: Yeah, I mean, the winery is just the business.
17: Right.
18: You know, it's where, you know, so if you're a brewery, you make beer. If you're a winery, you make wine. So it's where they get the grapes from. I think that's for the consumer to be able to look at and say, hey, you know, is this one, you know, tell me more about this wine. Are these grapes grown here? And I mean, I think those things do matter. And I think they matter more in wine than they do in beer and spirits, certainly.
17: Nobody asks, where do you get your hops from? I noticed that years ago. And there is a level of snobbery there. It's like, where do you get your grapes? It's mm-hmm. like, really, could you even tell? You know, so, and we have to import some grapes, don't we? We don't have enough.
18: Yeah, I mean, we have about 800 acres planted across the state. And there's a lot, considering that there's a lot of wineries that are not utilizing all those grapes. But look, when we started, you know, our first Colorado harvest in 2017 and then 2018, there was a time, you know, probably 2019, 2020, where we couldn't buy enough grapes, which led to us purchasing our own vineyards because we couldn't get enough. And now
17: you showed them.
18: We probably have... Yeah, there's probably plenty of grapes that we could buy out there. But, you know, we also outgrew our ability to produce grapes in Colorado on our own. So we ended up planting in Washington State like 5 or 6 years ago as well. And that wine really just kind of supplements our programs with the restaurants. But, you know, the Colorado wines that we make are, that's our lead foot.
17: So are you guys still experimenting? And last time I talked to you, we were talking about experimenting with different grapes, more native grapes, things of that. How is that experimentation panning out?
18: Oh, it's great. I mean, it's every year we're like, okay, it's literally what new can we do? So, you know, last year we introduced, I think the last time I was on your show, we introduced our Cosecco, which is Colorado Prosecco.
17: Yes.
18: And now this year we're like, you know, we should follow that up and do a Lambrusco, you know,
17: .co. Oh my God, that's
18: Colorado.
17: My mom loves Lambrusco.
18: Just to have some fun.
17: That's like straight out of the 1970s.
18: Yeah.
17: You just hit me with a Lambrusco. Would you like some Lambrusco? I still love the native fizz. That is the one that is my absolute favorite.
18: Oh,
17: it's just so perfect for summer. Kevin, what is the next big thing out of Carboy? I feel like every time I talk to you, there's just more and more and more. Obviously, the tasting room in Colorado Springs is a big deal. What's next?
18: You know, right now, the name of the game for us is just increasing quality. You know, we were very fortunate. We just had 12 wines placed, really amazing scores on wine enthusiasts and James Suckling. And that's only going to help further Colorado wine and a lot of people to, hey, take a serious look at this region. And then, you know, we'll probably get a little antsy in the pants and start looking for another location. And it might be out of state. I don't know. I might tease that a little bit. It could be out of state. So
17: look at you. I don't know. Maybe IDK. Maybe I'll take it back later. I don't know.
18: Yeah.
17: Kevin Weber with Carboy Winery. I love what's happened in Colorado wine, because when I first got here, I got given bottles of Colorado wine. And I'm not going to mention any winemakers, but I never bought a bottle of Colorado wine after that. It was not good. And what's happened since then, in the last 13 years that I've been here, has just been remarkable. You guys and all of the other vintners that are just doing amazing wines, I just think it's a great story.
18: Oh, I appreciate that. And if we need more people spreading that kind of gospel, so.
17: Well, this texter just said, Mandy, we just did the wine tour. We did the wine trolley tour, and Carboy was on there, and we had an amazing time and really great wine, and ended up buying 6 bottles. They're awesome. There you go. Kevin, I appreciate you making the trip, man. We'll see you again.
18: Hey, thank you.
17: Do you want to play of the day? Are you ready?
18: Yeah, absolutely.
17: Oh, heck,
18: Never skipped it.
17: All right. We've got Connor Shreve in. We've got Kevin Weber from Carboy Winery, and they're both going to lose to me, because now it's time for the most exciting segment on the radio of its kind. And now you yell. You, Grant.
19: Me?
17: Yeah.
19: What about one of our 2 guests?
17: Connor, yell in the world.
19: In the world!
17: Ah, not bad. Of the day. All right, it works like this. First, we get the dad joke of the day. All you have to do is laugh or groan. It does nothing else required. Yes, Grant?
19: Dad joke of the day.
20: I had to kick Cinderella off the softball team.
17: Oh, gosh.
20: She kept running away from the ball.
17: Wow. We'll just pretend that never happened. What's the word of the day, please, Grant? Let's just move on.
20: Word of the day?
17: Mm-hmm.
20: Comely. C-O-M-E-L-Y. Comely.
17: Doesn't that mean kind of like a little bit homely? Like, or is it? Is it?
21: Frumpy?
17: I don't know. Kevin, you want to take a shot?
21: I don't know. I don't know if I want to guess on that one.
17: Okay, I was going to say that, but I was like, you have to be appropriate. You have people in the studio.
20: It's actually the opposite.
17: Okay.
20: It is an old-fashioned phrase that means a pleasing appearance, pretty or attractive.
21: Right. I don't know if I'm using that in a sentence.
17: Texters are asking me who is filling in for me next week. I know Ben Albright's in on Monday, but other than that, I don't know.
22: I love the Ben shows.
17: I'm assuming they won't break the station while I'm gone, but I don't care who fills in here.
20: I believe Deb Flores in a couple of days.
17: Okay, Deb's in a couple of days. Ben's in. I don't know if Willie B's making a return anyway. Now, what is our trivia question I have right here? What is the most expensive edible fungus in the world? It's got to be truffles.
20: Yes.
17: Wouldn't you think?
20: That was my guess.
17: The pungent white truffle, Tuber magnatum pico, which can sell for as much as $3,000 per kilogram. Apparently, it is on par with cocaine. Anyway, pungent. Let's do that.
20: What happened to our insult of the day? That was short-lived.
17: Okay, well, they're not good, Grant, and I tried to make them good, and they're not good. And so I ditched that part of the show.
20: Well, the dad jokes aren't good either.
17: The dad jokes are sometimes good. The insults were never good, so we've done away with that. All right, Connor, Shreve, ready? What is our Jeopardy category? You remember, Kevin, you have to shout your name out to answer the question in the form of a question like Jeopardy. What is our Jeopardy category?
20: Jeopardy category, I know you already have your vacation shoes on.
17: Mm-hmm.
20: We're going to put on our disco shoes.
17: Ooh.
20: You ready for the first one?
17: Yes.
20: This group with a construction worker.
17: Mandy. Who are the Village People?
20: Correct.
17: Y'all are both, just sit quietly while I get the disco category. I'm just going to let you know right now. Go ahead.
20: I'm Your Boogeyman by KC and this group.
17: Mandy, what are the Sunshine Band?
20: Correct.
17: Mm-hmm.
20: To everything, there is a season. The first top 40 hit
22: Connor,
20: for this. Connor.
22: What are the, or who are the Birds?
17: Oh!
20: Incorrect.
17: Say the whole thing. Say the whole thing.
20: To everything, there is a season. Mm-hmm. The first top 40 hit for this queen of disco was Love to Love You Baby.
17: Mandy, who is Donna Summer?
20: Correct. The Tramps wanted to burn that mother down with this song from Saturday Night Fever.
17: Burn the mother down?
20: Think of fire, Saturday Night Fever.
17: I got nothing.
20: Anyone else?
17: Anyone?
21: No.
20: That is Disco Inferno.
17: Oh, gosh, I'm so mad at me right now.
20: Don't freak out, but Queen's
17: Mandy?
20: Another...
17: Who is she?
20: Correct.
17: I apologize that category was just so... I feel a little like Cliff Clavin on Jeopardy right now when he just had stamps. You know, basically things that Mandy loves, and disco music happens to be one
21: Grant,
17: of them.
21: Grant, you couldn't do Spirits?
17: No,
21: I know.
17: Okay, guys, my auto response is already on my email because I'm going on vacation as soon as this show is over. But I will be back Monday, August 10th, with a brand new intro. Yes, Grant.
20: By the way, just wanted to give a quick shout out to Anne Marie.
17: Yes.
20: She lives by one of my friends and loyal listener to the Mandy Connell Show, and said she follows along to Olivia and I's relationship and now future baby through the Mandy Connell Show.
17: We're here for you, Anne-Marie. We will keep you informed. Everybody have a great week. I'll be back in a little bit. And until then, keep it right here on KOA.
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26: It's August 2023, a county government meeting in Pennsylvania's Lehigh Valley. A young woman, early 20s, steps up to the mic to speak.
27: My two-month-old son was happily drinking milk from his bottle when he quickly started choking, turned blue, and went limp.
0: My boyfriend transported our son to the changing table as I grabbed an anti-choking device and my boyfriend began assembling it. 2 pumps of the device and my son was conscious, gasping for air and coughing up milk.
26: They all went to the ER to make sure the baby was okay.
0: But upon arriving at Lehigh Valley Hospital, the diagnosis quickly became something so different.
26: One of the doctors had a theory.
0: She stated to my father and mother-in-law that we are young, first-time parents who got frustrated with our baby and violently shook him to make him stop crying, and a confession would only make things easier for us.
26: The parents were told to leave the hospital without their son, and he wouldn't come home for 7 whole months.
0: I'm a postpartum mom dealing with the grief and the trauma of my son being ripped from my arms. And I'm a mom who lost everything in less than 24 hours due to one doctor's misdiagnosis. Enough is enough.
26: And then the next person speaks. And the next one. The stories they tell form a pattern of parents walking into a Lehigh Valley hospital to get help for a child, only to leave without them. And the same doctor's name kept coming up again and again. A pediatrician.
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3: John Polk was my nemesis. 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
5: KOA News Time, 3 o'clock. Colorado's latest gun law goes into effect tomorrow.
33: Senate Bill 3 requires a permit and training to purchase semi-automatic firearms with detachable magazines. It also prohibits the purchase of devices like bump stocks and binary triggers. Democratic sponsor Senator Tom Sullivan says it will protect Coloradans from the public health crisis of gun violence. The Colorado Shooting Association says it's an unconstitutional infringement of the Second Amendment and is currently suing to overturn the law. Connor Shreve, KOA.
5: President Trump holding a cabinet meeting at Camp David as the U.S. and Iran resume attacks after the collapse of the ceasefire agreement. Some Republicans have reportedly expressed concerns to the White House as the war continues with midterm elections less than 100 days away. Three Federal Reserve officials who opposed this week's decision to hold interest rates steady say the central bank should raise rates now to fight rising inflation. They argue smaller increases today could prevent the need for more aggressive action later. The Broncos have kicked off their new training camp with a splashy new training facility, $175 million in the making. Talk continues on plans for the team's new stadium, hoped to be ready for the 2031 season. Team President Damani Leach says agreement with a number of groups has to happen, including the basics of city and community approval.
6: Denver Water, you know, we've got to find out what's a responsible and reasonable relocation for them. All of those groups we're meeting with regularly. Like, we have a standing Friday morning meeting with Denver Water. So it's great, open, collaborative communication. But time is the enemy here.
5: Leach spoke on KOA this morning. The team practiced in front of fans for the first time this training camp. NFL television analyst Tony Romo will be off the air after his drunk driving arrest. CBS Sports says the 46-year-old has been placed on indefinite leave. Romo's been the network's lead analyst since 2017. He was arrested last week in Wisconsin after failing field sobriety tests during a traffic stop near Milwaukee. On Wall Street, stocks finished up. Rockies and Royals at Coors Field tonight will have coverage at 6. Fox 31 pinpoint weather. Showers possible later this afternoon with a high of 90, down to 60 overnight. Sunny and dry tomorrow, high 92. Currently 90 degrees in Denver. From the Common Spirit Health KOA News Desk, I'm David Kale, KOA. And a check on traffic now with Vita Urbonis.
9: Thanks so much, David. There is an accident blocking the two left lanes on northbound I-25 approaching Ridge 8 with backups to the Oak Hill Lane overpass. A crash off to the right shoulder on westbound I-70 at Central Park. Stop and go traffic from Chambers. A crash off to the left shoulder in Denver on westbound I-70 at Steele. And that accident just cleared on eastbound I-70 at Ward, but we're still seeing heavy traffic from Colorado Mills. Stop and go traffic also on westbound I-70 between Beaver Brook and Idaho Springs. I'm Vita Urbonis on KOA 850 AM and 94.1 FM.
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31: Now, Dave Logan and Ryan Edwards.
12: All right, happy Friday, everybody. Welcome to it. Very excited to be with you. Nate Jackson, Ryan Edwards.
13: Dave's not here.
14: Dave is not here, but he'll be back with us on Monday. Of course, we're breaking down Broncos training camp.
12: Yes. Yeah.
15: Bob Dylan's here.
14: Bob Dylan's here. What's up, man? How are you?
15: I'm well. How are you?
14: Good. I thought you and Nick Ferguson did a great job representing how it was supposed to be for all of us media members. Because once we found shade, we were not to be seen. Like, we all watched practice. The media watched practice from our perch.
15: Yeah.
14: When we found that we had a shaded spot. But then you and Nick, you were like, you know, we're going to set the standard here. And you guys went down there sideline in the sun just to show all of us up. Which, again, is fine. But Nick, because Nick was like, this is ridiculous. Like, you guys don't even know what training camp is about. You guys are supposed to be out there in the grind, in the heat.
15: That's right. We used to be out there on that field.
14: Yeah, suffer.
15: Ryan. And so it brings us closer to those old days. To suffer is the way. And if you want to learn anything, Ryan, you got to suffer for it. If you're sitting up there in the shade, drinking your ice cold water, like comparing notes with your media members, what are you really seeing? What are you really experiencing? Are you smelling the sweat? Are you feeling what they're feeling? No. And so it's always going to be kind of from a distance that you perceive what you think you're perceiving. Only when you get down there in the sun, Ryan.
14: Relative to
15: sunshine. Are you going to get the real scoop?
14: Well, I feel like earlier this week, they didn't allow us to do the shade. early in the week. So I feel like I already earned that.
15: Yeah, you did.
14: We stood on the sideline since Tuesday, really. We've been out in the sun since Tuesday. Now, Wednesday was the first kind of practice. It was funny when I talked to Evan Ingram. I was like, hey, how was the first day of training camp? He's like, this is day three. Yeah. He's like, come on, man.
15: Yeah.
14: It's like, you're right. The acclimation period is still in the heat of the battle, if you will, right?
15: Yeah, but for a player, man, you're always being scrutinized. Everything you do, you're always being watched on film. Two angles, and you got to go watch it, you know, in the meeting room and go over what you've done. And so you're always being critiqued. And so, yeah, today was the first day with the fans out there. And I think Sean Payton alluded to that energy and how that's different. Hearing the cheers, you know, every time Bo Nix, like, scratched his face. Ah, Bo! You know, everyone's happy to see the guys out there running around, and specifically their quarterback looking healthy, which he did.
14: He did look really good.
15: Right?
14: I mean, he looked really good.
15: He looked good.
14: He looked
15: really good.
14: No, hey, relative to,
15: yeah.
14: he looked comfortable.
15: Well, yeah, he's a football player, man.
14: No.
15: Were you worried he was going to be limping around?
14: No, it's not the ankle. It's the Davis Webb stuff. It's day one. It's day one, and you don't want to be too hyperbolic. It's my 17th.
15: But this
14: camp
15: was the most amazing first day I've ever seen.
14: I'm not going to say that. However, no, I'm just no, it wasn't that. It was refreshing to see the offense come out so aggressive right away.
15: Well,
14: usually feels like the defense is ahead, and we say that, right? We come into the show after first practice, we say, well, the defense is ahead. Offense had a couple of moments, but the defense is ahead. And then we come in today, and it's like the offense went right at them. I mean, the deep shot after deep shot, 7-on-7, fine. Team periods.
15: Yeah.
14: They were aggressive. They went right after them. First team, second team, all 13. I mean, it was a barrage on the secondary.
15: It was a barrage.
14: I don't know what that means.
15: Barrage. It's a different word. But no.
14: Is that French?
15: Yeah. Look, I don't want to pour cold water on it. But this could have been a nod to Davis Webb to get him rolling, you know, because the coaches are up there scripting practice. They know what plays they're going to run. They're collaborating with the defensive coaches on what coverages they're going to see on those plays. So maybe Sean and Vance were like, let's get Davis off to a good start here.
14: You think so?
15: There probably was a little bit of that.
14: Okay.
15: But you know what? It's back and forth. So the defense is going to go and watch this film and be like,
14: well, yeah.
15: What the hell was that? And then they're going to come out more aggressive. And it's a back and forth thing. And that's what training camp is supposed to be. If it's one side of the ball dominating every day, that's a bad sign.
14: It's a very bad
15: sign. That's an imbalanced team, right? Yes. And we've seen some of that in the past with this team. The defense dominating for the first 2 weeks until the offense gets their feet under them. But that's not what good teams do. And so this is a good team. And it's a balanced team. And this offense, I would agree with you. You know, there were a lot of downfield shots. Marvin Mims caught a deep touchdown. Evan Ingram caught a deep touchdown, which was nice to see. And so those quarterbacks got to unleash the cannon a little bit there. But you get to dial up what practice is going to look like as a coach when you script it. So maybe, I mean, look, put yourself in Sean Payton's shoes, right? First practice for my young offensive coordinator, who's 31 years old, younger than some guys on this team. We want to get his confidence going. We want to get his adrenaline going. We want the crowd to cheer at some things that he dialed up. So let's dial those up. Let's create a palette for him to succeed here today. And I'm not saying, like, they still got to execute it. You know what I'm saying? But maybe a more conservative approach, which would have been typical for a first day offensively, was foregone in favor of let's get Davis into this thing.
14: I hear you, and it's possible. I'm glad you brought up the ebb and flow of camp, because by tomorrow we'll be out there, of course, broadcasting live from 9 to noon. Myself, Benjamin Albright, Nick Ferguson. We're going to have Susie Wargin and Rick Lewis and a cast of thousands. Maybe even you'll swing by. We'll see. No, you got a thing tomorrow, so maybe you're going to be too busy. Too big of a deal for us.
15: Yeah, too big.
14: Yeah, but the point of it is we're going to be down there tomorrow, and I would absolutely bet that the Broncos defense is going to have a little bit of a bounce back. They didn't have a bad day. I didn't even think they had a bad day. I just thought the offense was aggressive. They're like,
15: well, they got beat right over the top a couple times, which you hate to see.
14: You beat over the top, but they had some wins too. Like the defense, I mean, the headline is the offense, because I think we're always waiting for the offense to have days like this. I'm not used to seeing them have days like this on day one. That's really it. That's it. So it's not to say that they haven't ever had days like this. We get somewhere 10 days into camp and all of a sudden the offense has a really nice day and we're coming in here going, hey, it's about time it all came together. I just don't see it on day one very often. It's been a decade. It's been since Manning, honestly, since the offense put it to the defense like this right out of the gates. Now, that sounds hyperbolic. It's just what I saw, and it's what a lot of media members ended up seeing. But I do think the defense, to your point, the defense is going to have something to say about it because there's too much familiarity, there's too much talent, and there's too much pride for them to say, well, the offense, we gotta make sure they feel good about themselves. That's not what this is about. And I know it often comes down to a feeling of, well, if the offense is playing this well, is the defense a problem? The defense is not a problem. No, the defense is not a problem.
15: How do we know that?
14: I do know that.
15: Okay.
14: We have history. But the offense, they found some footing today. And they were able to kind of execute really at all three. I mean, all levels. I mean, you had a Jalen Waddle underneath the quick game. They worked in some screens, too. And I know people hate that S word. But they did work in some really nice screens, effective screens.
15: Yep.
14: And timely screens. And then, like you said, they had a few shots over the top that seemed to connect dang near every time they went with it. So it was amazing.
15: Yeah, I think, it speaks to several things. One is that they had a very good offseason. The installation process in minicamp and OTAs, these guys came out today with a very clear picture of what they're trying to accomplish. And so there's not a lot of guys who don't know what they're doing, essentially. So they're dialed into the game plan. They're dialed into the playbook. They're dialed into that first day installation because today is day one installation. At least the teams I've been on, you install the offense in the offseason during OTAs and minicamp, and then you do it again during training camp. So they're installing the same plays they already know, and now they know them like the back of their hand. They don't have to go out there and think about it. They can just go react, and you saw that. Maybe the defense came in a little half-step. Maybe they weren't quite ready for it.
14: Maybe.
15: Maybe they were under the assumption it was going to be a little more vanilla and they weren't going to really attack downfield and they could kind of acclimate themselves. Whoop, nope, you can't. They're going over the top, right? And so, yep, game on. Now it's going to be a competition because, look, maybe the first couple of days weren't like that, which they weren't, right? And all of a sudden today you uncork the cannon now that there's fans watching. You want to humiliate us? All right. All right, we'll see how it is. But there's no pads on yet. Sure. And we got to convey that to
14: very
15: the listeners.
14: True. Very true.
15: They're not wearing shoulder pads. They're not wearing pads in their pants. They're not really hitting at all. There's no cracking. There's no popping. There's no blocking. There's none of that. So that kind of favors the passing game.
14: But it hasn't always favored this passing game, or at least this team.
15: Well, what I'm saying is in practice, it favors the passing game because the pockets are clean. You don't really, you're not really rushing and trying to put, collapse the pocket. The quarterbacks sort of have time. The DBs can't get hands on the receivers and the tight ends off the line of scrimmage. And so the looks are a lot cleaner coming in and out of breaks and, that kind of thing. So you got to take that with a little bit of a grain of salt there.
14: Somebody on the text line says, do we have wet blanket Nate today?
15: No. I just hear people in the media like, we just won the Super Bowl, guys.
14: This was
15: the most exciting, amazing offensive performance on day one of training camp I've ever seen in my life. This is, you're saying it's not hyperbole, but then you make a very hyperbolic statement, which like
14: 17 years of history, whatever you want to say about it, man.
15: I think the exciting thing about it is that they are not tiptoeing into this thing. And there doesn't seem to be any kind of hindrances with Bo Nix, the starting quarterback. The new guys who are there are seamlessly involved, like Jalen Waddle in particular, involved in the offense. Guys who you want to do more, Marvin Mims, involved, right? Guys like Evan Ingram, guys
14: very
15: you want
14: involved.
15: To do more, involved. A really nice
14: Courtland
15: deep ball.
14: Sutton, had a couple Sutton, of nice of catches.
15: And so in that regard, when you're thinking about offense, that's a really good sign. Now, the trenches, the blocking,
14: sure.
15: The running, that's what's going to make this team better. And so it's hard to say that. But the passing game, which didn't look great last year, looked better today.
14: Yeah, and I'm okay being measured because none of it translates immediately to wins on day one of training camp. I mean, maybe some people are talking Super Bowl. I think that is a little hyperbolic, right? It's a little silly. Not just a little, it's very. But I do think there's something to practicing. I mean, Peyton said it all the time. Peyton Manning, practicing in a certain way and the way you expect to play, right? So there's something to that and confidence. I said this a couple of days ago because they did the first day of acclimation and the offense looked pretty sharp, right? I mean, again, it's acclimation. You're going like half speed or you're going OTA speed. And I said at the time, it would be cool to see if the offense could set a tone. Usually it's the defense setting the tone and the offense kind of finding their wins, finding paths to success amidst the dominant defense. It's an iron sharpen iron kind of deal, right? But, you know, in the midst of that, sometimes I feel like we are just willing or hoping the offense comes along. It's got to get there eventually. And the defense is so good, and we explain away some things. And again, there'll probably be some days for the offense this over the course of camp that they're going to struggle. We know from now on the offense can play at this level. It's to say they have seen that they can play at this level. They've set a bit of a tone on how aggressive they think they can be. Let's see how they follow it up. Again, the defense will get some wins tomorrow and so on and so forth, but let's see how they follow it up. That's exciting for me because more often than not, it's been the tone is the defense is very good on day one. Hey, Bo Nix threw a touchdown. He got two touchdowns today. Jarrett Stidham got one touchdown today. It was one after another. You mentioned that. We had Evan Engram with a deep touchdown early in practice from Jarrett Stidham.
15: Beautiful ball.
14: Bo Nix, Marvin Mims hit him a couple of times on deep shots. Michael Bandy had a couple of big plays, especially late in practice. You had Cortland Sutton on the very first play of Sevens where he runs that in route. I don't know if it's a basic, whatever, but he ran the deep in and then he took it upfield, maybe scored a touchdown, whatever. It doesn't matter. Hyped up the crowd right after that. Very next play, Pat Bryant on the right side on a deep crosser. I mean, it was one after another and it was relentless. That's what was so fun about it. But can they do it again? And again, because that's the consistency you build on that is more the confidence you're going to be able to build into the season, in my opinion.
15: Yeah, and those, as far as those crossing routes, taking advantage of the middle of the field, those are things we haven't really seen a lot of. The deep ends, the digs, throwing the ball down the seam to tight ends. Those are things that this team, and actually Sean Payton's teams in the past used to do a lot. Michael Thomas got a ton of digs, right? And Jimmy Graham used to work the middle of the field really well. So this is something he likes to do. And so it's nice to see that. Again, it's practice. And so whenever you're the head coach, not just the offensive coach, you remember when Vic Fangio was here, he was just happy when the defense performed well. He was stoked that the offense sucked because it made the defense look good every day. And he wasn't a good coach, head coach, for that reason.
14: Yep.
15: As long as his side of the ball was good, he was good.
14: And he was in a good mood. You could always tell. He was in a good mood afterwards if his defense.
15: Right.
14: Yeah.
15: And Sean Payton is now wearing a little bit of a different hat.
14: Mm-hmm.
15: He's still in charge of the offense, no doubt about it. But he's now stepping back and he's not as involved with the offense. And so to what extent is he now, right now, concerned about what's going on with the defense just today? Because, look, man. For the defense, that ain't good enough. They're going to get chewed out for all that. All those highlights you just mentioned. What's going on with our top three defense? Did the Broncos offense all of a sudden get that much better? Or does the defense have a problem today?
14: Mm-hmm.
15: How do we fix that? So this is a constant sort of like balancing act between the two sides of the ball. Cause when one does well, the other doesn't. And so how do you build them both up at the same time, one day to the next, by tweaking here, pulling over here, adding this, creating this opportunity from this coverage, send this blitz over here. Things like that you can dial up with the script to create these opportunities to let your guys be challenged in certain ways and also let them thrive in ways that they need to, you know, to bring them back their confidence. So you got to think about the way that the offense just performed as possibly being dialed up. Or at least waited a little bit by the coaching staff to get him off to a hot start.
14: It's good perspective.
15: Now, you still have to make the throws and make the catches.
14: There's still competition.
15: Which they did.
14: Yeah, there's still competition on the field.
15: Oh, yeah.
14: Right, and you got to win. I mean, Riley Moss had a couple of wins today in pass breakups. One specifically against Cortland Sutton. It was great. He was in phase the whole way. And, I mean, that was just a great play. He also got beat a couple of times today, right? And that's going to happen ultimately.
15: Oh,
14: so
15: yeah.
14: Those compete moments are going to be there. And there are some times, to your point, and I know this, but we don't talk about it enough probably, where the design of a play or the structure of a moment in practice is to test certain parts of the field or certain players, and they just want to see what happens. So like, hey, we're going to put you in a position where instinctually you're going to have to make a decision. And I don't know what you're going to do, but we'll see what you do. You know, and that's so maybe you're right. This is a designed moment for the offense, to take your point. And then how is the defense going to respond? Well, they just picked off Bo Nix or something like that. And then it's like, oh, well, great. That was a good response. Now our offense gets to learn from that. You know, the other way around is, okay, now we get to say, okay, Riley, what were you looking at? You know, that's one of those situations. Like, hey, Riley, J.L. Skinner, who had a really tough day out there. What were you looking at? Where were your eyes? You know, you're now

0: mess up like almost every other play. You just got to win more than 50% of your reps. If you do so, you'll have a job in the NFL. If you don't, you're gone. And so something's got to give when you go out there. I'm taught this one thing. You're taught to not let me do that thing. I'm going to try to do the thing. You try to stop me from doing the thing. One of us loses, right? Or the ball doesn't come here. But still, the film shows you where your technique was, if you were vulnerable, how you could improve. Even when you win the rep, you can improve on that. And so this is a war of attrition. These guys need to come out every day and continue to improve, work on the things they're not as good at, accentuate the things or continue to grow the things they are good at, and be there at the end, you know, and don't get discouraged when you have a bad day. So this is a test for the defense, who has been praised roundly by everyone in the football world for years now. The Denver Broncos defense has been elite for the last several years.
1: That's right.
0: Okay, so you came out in day one in front of the fans and you got punched in the mouth. How will you respond?
1: Agreed.
0: And so I think it's a great test for them.
1: Agreed. And they've been carrying this team for a while.
0: Yeah.
1: So, but the success for this team beyond what they're going to do week in and week out is ultimately finding ways to widen their margins, which includes the offense carrying the defense sometimes. Yeah. And there were moments in the fourth quarter where the offense did have to pick up the defense. You know, the defense had given up some scores because guess what? The other guys get paid too.
0: Yeah.
1: So the offense had to score points and, you know, they couldn't just score less than 20 points and hope that the defense can hold the other team to less than that. You know, so that's where the next iteration, next level for this thing is supposed to go. A couple of texts here before we hit the break. Do you guys know the difference in coaching on the sideline versus the booth? I heard they haven't decided on how Webb is going to do it yet. Don't like that they haven't decided that yet. I mean, some of it's preference. I mean, some of it's communication. I mean,
0: well, for the play caller.
1: Yeah.
0: It's a personal preference. Like, you remember, yeah, Vic wanted to be up in the booth calling the game.
1: He wishes he could have.
0: Yeah.
1: He told us multiple times, right, I wish I could be up in the booth.
0: Well, because you see down on it, bird's eye view, and right, you see the pieces moving around. It gives you a different vantage point.
1: But as a head coach, you can't.
0: Right. But so would Davis Webb prefer to be up in the booth, or would prefer to be down on the field where he can talk to his guys?
1: Yes.
0: You know, where he can talk to Bo. Because he's used to actually conversing with Bo and having that relationship during the course of a game. If all of a sudden there you are up in the booth, you can't talk to anybody, do you still have the same feel for the game? Or maybe you do. Maybe it's better because the cool kind of separation from the emotion of the moment might allow you to see things more clearly and might not get you caught up like Sean Payton, you know, looking around and checking this and that. And all of a sudden the play clock jumps on you. Maybe you could focus on just calling the play when you're up there better than you can down there and all the chaos happening around.
1: Yeah,
0: you.
1: I don't think it's a big deal if you haven't decided yet. I feel like they'll try out both.
0: I imagine they've talked about it.
1: Well, I know they have, and Sean said they hadn't decided yet, yeah, but I'm saying, like,
0: yeah,
1: he may try both and just to see how's our communication if I'm up here where I can see everything, or how's our communication with the quarterback specifically, mm-hmm, if I'm down on field level. Again, he's going to be balancing more.
0: Davis might want to be down there and not have Sean, you know, stirring the pot down there, messing things up.
1: Right? Sean.
2: Relative.
1: All right, we got a lot of text rolling in here on the KOA Common Spirit Health text line 56690. Also today, so got all sorts of fun stuff coming to today. An hour from now, Luca Evan is going to join us. He's going to be leaving our market here after this next week, but we're going to send him on his way, ask him what he saw, of course, from today's practice, his expectations of this team. But we'll talk to him coming up at 4:30. Maybe 5 o'clock hour, we'll air that Evan Engram interview that I did. Really good stuff, especially on Jalen Waddle. Holy cow, you want to stick around to hear what he had to say about Jalen Waddle. But coming up in the next segment, I'm going to give you a chance to win a $50 gift card to Sam's Number 3 Diner and Bar. We actually have two of these gift cards to give away today. We'll do one in the 3 o'clock hour, one in the 5 o'clock hour. But your chance coming up next.
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6: Three staccato cries of Mayday and an eyewitness report of a mid-air explosion is about all that is known this morning of the British Columbia air disaster, which yesterday claimed 52 lives.
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11: 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Police investigating after a chase this morning ended on Highway 7 east of I-25.
12: The Denver police say a 17-year-old boy was involved in a carjacking and a possible kidnapping of a 17-year-old girl. At 5:15 this morning, the boy led police on a chase northbound I-25 at speeds well over 100 miles per hour at times. He apparently crashed at Highway 7 in Washington. Both teens are in the hospital with unknown injuries. Sam Speck, KOA.
11: President Trump says he's frustrated with Iran's negotiating team.
13: I'm losing faith in them because they do lie. And they do misrepresent. Well, the other day, the 5 missiles were shot. We knocked them down, but we were in the midst of a negotiation.
11: The president did not completely rule out the possibility of a deal to end the war. The 50-year anniversary of the tragic Big Thompson flood, 7.5 inches of rain in 1 hour with totals of a foot or more at Estes Park. It killed 144 people and destroyed 400 homes and 150 businesses. On Wall Street, stocks finished higher today. Rockies and Royals at Coors Field tonight will have coverage at 6. Fox 31 pinpoint weather, showers at still possible this afternoon with a high of 90, down to 60 overnight. Sunny and dry tomorrow, high 92, currently 90 in Denver. From the Common Spirit Health KOA News Desk, David Kale, KOA. And a check on traffic now with Vita Urbonis.
14: Thanks so much, David. There is an accident on eastbound US 36 between Sheridan and Federal. Slow traffic from 104th. A crash off to the right shoulder on southbound I-25 after University. That accident just cleared on northbound I-25 approaching Richgate, but there is still stop-and-go traffic from Castle Pines Parkway. And that accident finally cleared on westbound I-70 at Central Park, but there is still slowing from Pena. Friday mountain traffic already underway with stop-and-go traffic on westbound I-70 between Beaverbrook, Floyd Hill, and Idaho Springs. I'm Vita Urbonis on KOA 850 AM and 94.1 FM.
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16: To suffer is the way. Only when you get down there in the sun, right?
17: Relative to
16: sunshine. Are you going to get the real scoop?
18: Here comes the sun.
17: Way to go, Grant. Your chance to win a $50 gift card to Sam's No. 3 Diner and Bar, presenting sponsor of Strikeouts, coming up here in 7 minutes. You'll have to know the phone number, 303-713-8585. At that time, I'll tell you which caller number to be, though. But 342 for the streamers out there. 56690 is our KOA Common Spirit Health text line. We're going to hear from J.K. Dobbins. You heard a little bit. He was amazing. He is such an infectious personality. He said he was born to be a Bronco. It was awesome. And of course, you know, there's a report that he almost was a Jacksonville Jaguar. He addressed that too. But he said he always wanted to be a Bronco. Always. And so he's thrilled to be here for a multitude of reasons. He pinky promised, I'm not kidding, he pinky promised members of the media today that he will play all 17 games.
16: Why would he do that? Who did he pinky promise?
17: Well, Arnie Stapleton, definitely. I don't know if there were others.
16: They locked pinkies?
17: Yeah, they locked pinkies.
16: Did they seal it with a kiss?
17: Do you have to seal it with a kiss?
16: You can, but most people don't. But it's the next level. Like, you kiss the thumb and then press the thumbs together.
17: I've never done that.
16: I've heard of it. I've seen it. I've done it once.
17: Okay. Somebody will let you know. I was just saying, you sound like you're speaking from experience, man.
16: But it's not like the common pinky promise routine.
17: No.
16: It just kind of takes it to the next level.
17: No, he was...
16: Wow. Why would you do that?
17: He said he's going to pinky promise.
16: You know what? Don't tempt fate like that, JK. How do you pinky promise you're not going to get hurt in a football season?
17: He has a reason.
16: Okay.
17: He says he knows why.
16: He knows the future.
17: And it's related to the movie The Incredibles.
16: Oh, God.
17: You ever see The Incredibles? You don't like animated.
16: Some films. It is okay. Yeah, I did. Really? I think I saw it.
17: Pixar is amazing.
16: Pixar is not amazing.
17: Is it? Oh, God,
16: is amazing the word for it?
17: The one day we get like a football player, a Bronco, referencing a great animated film, and then I'm stuck with the guy that doesn't like animated films. What are the odds of this?
16: I'm not a child.
17: I don't have
16: solid memories of Disney movies.
17: Exactly.
16: Because I'm not a child.
17: Learn your life lessons outside.
16: That's right.
17: In the world.
16: Grant,
17: not really, from a cartoon.
16: Oh, you really keep him.
17: Yes, he does. That. Yeah. I remember us going back. That's from months ago. I mean, that was last year at this time.
16: Must have been.
17: Golly. All right. Well, anyways.
16: But that's cool that he's so optimistic.
17: He is optimistic.
16: You know, he's been hurt a lot, right? He's had these injuries that have been devastating for him. Serious ones that have ended multiple seasons for him. And when you go kind of through that roller coaster, because I've been in the same position, not as a running back, but as someone who gets hurt, devastating injury, done for the season. There's a lot of mental gymnastics you got to go through to convince yourself that you are going to be back better than ever and you're never going to go through that again. And so, look, this is his process. This is part of that. You know, he's putting it out there. He's projecting his own durability. Of course, we're all only one play away from having something happen. It doesn't matter how strong you are or how much you trained or whatever. So sometimes things just happen, right? And so we all hope that J.K. Dobbins can play those 17 and that pinky promise comes true.
17: A couple of back-to-back texts. This is fantastic. And this is why I love you guys. Ryan, why don't you just say what you think? They'll go undefeated. What a fanboy. Very next one. Really be nice if Nate would let us have a fun moment for a minute after last year's disappointment in the AFC Championship game. Back-to-back texts.
16: Yep.
17: So I'm being too much of a fanboy. You're being too much of a wet blanket. But somehow we will find balance.
16: Yes, we'll come together.
17: We will. So, you know, let's hear a little. We were talking about J.K. Dobbins. This is what he was talking about being back here with the Broncos.
19: This organization is amazing. And I was born to be a Bronco. Like, I know I was drafted to the Ravens and played for the Chargers for 1 year, but I think I'm truly a Bronco. Like, I think all roads led to here. You know, I said last year I had to get over the mountain to get here. And I'm here, and I'm here to stay. And, you know, last year I got hurt. And I know a lot of people always say, oh, he's good for the first 10 weeks. Like, I'll be in the top three for the first 10 weeks, right? And they'll be like, oh, he does this every time. Well, this year, forget a top three. I keep saying it. People think I'm crazy, but I'm gonna be number one. And I'm gonna keep it there for the whole year, you know, 17 games. A lot of people always get mad when I say, yeah, the injuries are over, because I said it last year, but that one was pretty fluky, right? This year there won't be any, and there won't be anything for anyone to say about my injuries, because I'm going to play all 17 games, and I'm going to give my team everything I got for all 17 games, and I will be there for all 17 games. I'll pinky promise all of you right now about that.
17: And then he did. He pinky promised. In fact, one of our reporters, he said he'd buy her a dress, and he said he'd buy everybody drinks if he doesn't make a 17 games.
16: Why is he doing that? JK, stop that, dude. Honestly, like, you're putting yourself, I think you're putting yourself in a tough position there. Why are you just let your play do the talking there? I mean,
17: can't you speak positivity?
16: Yeah, absolutely.
17: Like, that's what I told
16: you. What I'm saying is, like, what happens are the karmic wins when you make strong declarations about things that you actually can't control. You are trying to project that and create this sort of momentum for that. But in a game and in reality like you're facing, why put that out in the air like that? I don't know, man. We all hope that he's right. And for his sake, I hope he's right. But you never know. You never know. And those are the type of things that get clipped if he gets hurt and just like, ugh. And then it makes it a joke. Then he becomes a joke. Because like I said, everybody gets hurt. But if J.K. Dobbins gets hurt now, then you play that clip and it's like, okay. So where do we go from here? Dude, just ball out, man. Everyone loves his energy, his ability. We hope he is number one in the league. The number one in the league thing, I think, is very unlikely in a Sean Payton offense, because you're not going to be a bell cow back.
17: It could be number one in average.
16: Okay.
17: I mean, he has pushed. Well, he's talked about that many times about his running
16: yards per carry.
17: Yards per carry. Okay. Yeah. So that's where I think he's probably going with that, because okay. You're right. I mean, you look at like Jahmyr Gibbs, well, right? The opportunities he's going to get. And
16: here's the thing. There's an element of self-talk that goes on with every one of these professional athletes. I did it myself. I am the best. Nobody can stop me, right? I mean, there's probably not a lot of people out there listening right now who would consider me, Nate Jackson, the best football player that's ever lived. But when I go out on a football field, I don't see anyone out there who can stop me. I don't see anyone out there who I'm like, that guy's better than me. Never. And that's my delusion, but my delusion allowed me to be successful. And that's what these guys all have, is delusions of grandeur. They think they are supermen. They aren't. They're flesh and blood. And eventually that has to, you know, come out. But to tempt fate, you know, with words like that, that get put out in the media, I think is, I wish you wouldn't.
17: It's dangerous.
16: It is a little bit. Mm. But you love their confidence.
17: Yes.
16: You love that he loves to be here.
17: Agreed.
16: You love that he loves Denver. He's embraced by the fans. His team likes him. He brings another element to practice, and like his energy, really important. He likes talking to the defense, basically.
17: Yeah.
16: He likes messing with them, and you need those guys because it has to be a competition, right? And so he let him know today. He's letting him know in the locker room. Top three defense. Didn't look like that today, boys.
17: He talks a lot.
16: Right. And so you love that on your team, to have that sort of competitive,
17: yes,
16: kind of jabbering. And so we love J.K. Dobbins, but we don't know what's going to happen this year.
17: We'll hear more from J.K. Dobbins, including his Incredibles reference, which will be over the head of Nate. But I saw it.
16: It's like a big torsoed guy who runs around with a strong chin. He's like, hey, I'm going to save the world and stuff.
17: Actually, that was pretty close. That kills me. Sort of. Right now, though, be caller number 5, 303-713-8585. Caller 5, 303-713-8585 before tonight's KOA's Rockies broadcast. Win a $50 gift card to Sam's No. 3 Diner and Bar, presenting sponsor of Strikeouts. 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So this is one. The next one will be in the 5 o'clock hour. We'll give you more details on that. But right now, be caller number 5, 303-713-8585. And you're going to win that $50 gift card to Sam's No. 3 Diner and Bar. This hour's chance to win $1,000 coming up in the next 5 minutes. Right now, from the KOA Traffic Center, here's Vida Urbonas.
14: And good afternoon. An accident right now blocking the right lane on eastbound US 36 between Sheridan and Federal. We're seeing slow traffic from 104th Church Ranch Road. Safety Patrol is on the scene of that accident on southbound I-25 just after University. There was a crash from the eastbound 6th Avenue connector ramp to northbound I-25, causing some slowing there. And that accident just cleared on northbound I-25 approaching Ridgegate, but still slow traffic all the way from Happy Canyon Road. And if you're heading to the High Country right now, there is a 4-minute delay on westbound I-70 between Beaverbrook Floyd Hill and Idaho Springs. I'm Vida Urbonas on KOA 850 AM and 94.1 FM.
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31: Chicago, 1989.
32: White victim, female, pretty, wealthy.
31: A white woman's murder shocks the city. A black man from the projects comes forward with information about the case.
33: He says the police are his friends.
31: But out of nowhere, he goes from star witness to prime suspect.
33: And then that's it. They turn on him.
31: The system is hungry for a conviction. Lee Harris is sentenced to 90 years.
34: I get 90 years for killing somebody I have never seen.
31: Behind bars, Lee finds an unlikely ally in his cellie, Robert. The pair are like chalk and cheese. There's no way their paths would ever cross on the outside. But as a fellow inmate, Robert sees through the lies and vows to do the unthinkable. Clear Lee's name.
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6: I was born to be a Bronco.
17: He pinky promised, I'm not kidding, members of the media today that he will play all 17 games.
16: Why would he do that? Who did he pinky promise?
17: Well, Arnie Stapleton, definitely. I don't know if there were others.
16: They locked pinkies?
17: Yeah, they locked pinkies.
16: Did they seal it with a kiss?
17: Do you have to seal it with a kiss?
16: You can, but most people don't. But it's the next level. Like, you kiss the thumb and then press the thumbs together.
17: I've never done that.
16: I've heard of it. I've seen it. I've done it once.
17: Okay.
16: Yeah, Sixpence, None the Richer.
17: Yeah, this is some 90s.
16: Yeah, throwback. This is good. This is real good.
17: Is it She's All That?
16: Yeah, there we go. They don't make them like this anymore, do they, Ryan?
17: No. No, they do not. I mean, it's cool.
16: Is,
17: jam.
16: Isn't this the song you covered with the Rick Lewis Project?
17: How can you imagine? I'm up there.
16: You know, I got an idea, Rick.
17: Yeah, hey, Rick. No, yeah, because that would be really funny for Rick if he's like, well, what do you like to play? Well, we were kind of a Sixpence, None the Richer band. Like, yeah. We did all their songs. And he'd be like, all right, well, you know anything else?
7: Well, Big Balls Edwards.
17: I appreciate
7: Big
17: it.
7: Big Balls Edwards.
17: Yeah, I know Mary J's Last Dance. And he's like, oh, well, then we know that one. That would have been fascinating, though, if I threw out this song. So J.K. Dobbins on why he's so confident he will be healthy this year.
6: True, man. Like, I can really, when I was younger, I could do the splits, right? I think I lost a little bit of that flexibility. I just wasn't, you know, paying attention to it as much. So now I'm back to that, you know, and back to my college weight. And I did all the little things, and I'm doing all the little things that's going to keep me, like, even if it's some fluky stuff about to happen, I'm going to be like, Elastigirl or Elastigirl or something. You know what I'm saying? I'll be able to, you know, bounce back up from it. Like if I get hip drop tackle, be like, I can touch my head, the back of my foot, and I get back up, you know? So
17: he actually like bent backwards at the other front. Oh man. I was eating it up. I like a personality. It's just fun. So many times with players, you feel like you have to be careful.
16: Yeah.
17: J.K. Dobbins doesn't live that way, and I dig it. Now, people are killing you on the text line because, well, you are in kind of a salty mood. Is it just the sun?
16: I'm not being salty, man.
17: You're a little surly today.
16: Look, man.
17: Usually you're
16: why?
17: Like...
16: because I'm trying to be realistic about J.K. Dobbins, about every single football player who goes out there and plays.
17: Usually fun Friday, Nate.
16: Hey, let's be fun, man. Let's pinky promise. I'll be better.
17: I don't want you to kiss my fingers.
16: Come on.
17: That's weird.
16: No, I'm not going to kiss your fingers. You kiss your own thumb and then you press it together.
17: Oh, you don't kiss each other's thumbs.
16: No.
17: Okay. Well, that makes more sense.
16: Do you want to kiss my thumb?
17: I really don't. I don't even want to, put my mouth near my hands at this point.
16: What about mine?
17: Especially not yours.
16: Listen, man, I guess like, so I got hurt a lot. And kind of similar to JK. I played six seasons. Three of them ended on injured reserve. Horribly devastating, right? And always I was like, that's never going to happen to me again, ever. I'm going to make sure that doesn't. And I'm going to train harder and I'm going to do more yoga, or I'm going to eat better and I'm going to do more after, you know, I'm going to do more core. I'm going to change my, and like when it happens, it happens. And I just don't want, like, obviously the team ain't going to be surprised if something happens, because that's why you have depth on a team. That's why you, you know, fill the room with guys who are capable. I want, for JK's sake, for him to stay healthy for the entire season through playoffs and be the Super Bowl MVP. That would be ideal. I'm of the school of thought where you just don't talk about it. Yeah. It's like talking about a no hitter, right? Don't, just go do it.
17: I didn't know you were so superstitious.
16: I'm not superstitious. I'm a little stitious. Can we get media people to stop using that joke? The little stitious thing?
17: Ben loves that one.
16: No, I know.
17: Yeah. He's the guy.
16: He's one of the guys,
17: going.
16: Like, you know, who thinks that no one's ever heard it every time he says it. Okay, we've heard it. You're a little stitious. We got it. No, man, like, I just know how violent football is and how it could just come out of nowhere and just end. It doesn't matter your plans and how much, you know, you've told yourself it ain't going to happen. Sometimes it just comes for you. And we just hope that J.K. Dobbins stays healthy, man. And I don't want him to, like, tickle fate in that way.
17: Tickle fate?
16: Tickle. Just a little on the undercarriage. We don't want fate getting like, oh, really? Oh, okay. You're gonna dictate how it goes.
17: The undercarriage.
16: I thought I was in charge here. But like we were saying before, the energy he brings to the team, contagious, and that alone is worth having him around.
17: All right, we'll come back. Sean Payton, they did a restructure on Ben Powers today. He'll talk about that. Also, really good stuff on Jalen Waddle. I'll tell you about his day coming up next.
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15: 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Spotify comes along. They changed the game. Pandora was still trying to be kind of like radio in a way. 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But these royalties, Tidal pays the most at 1.3 cents. Apple's 0.7, YouTube Music 0.7. Spotify pays 0.4 cents per stream, same as Amazon, and then Pandora's down to 0.1. 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
32: KOA News Time 402. The state is out with its annual report that analyzes higher education and its return on investment.
33: The report evaluates if public colleges and universities are adequately getting students ready for their careers. Keynotes, a 4% increase in the number of certificates and degrees during the 24-25 academic year. New graduates with bachelor's degrees earn an average of $48,000 a year. And somehow, the state says the share of students with student debt is down to 41% of new graduates. 10 years ago, in 2016, 57% of graduates in the state left school with student debt. Steve Mark, KOA.
32: Confusion over a purported deal that would bring peace to Gaza. President Trump had announced the agreement last night.
34: Israel's UN ambassador stressed in an interview that any agreement is contingent on Hamas truly turning over its arms and moving its munitions out of the Strip. Quote, if they're playing games and they offer cosmetic solutions, it will not work for us. He added, we are not naive and we are not stupid. Now, a Hamas statement says that the essential prerequisite and first step involves Israel's commitment to halting its strikes. Hamas also says it won't lay its weapons down unless Israel fully withdraws from Gaza. So it's really not entirely clear who's going to make the first move here.
32: ABC's Stephen Portnoy. The Broncos have opened their new training facility. It's 30% larger than the previous one. The entire facility, more than 350,000 square feet.
35: But it's also big enough for us to bring more of our business staff into the building. So we've got nearly 100 business staff who are at the stadium who are now here. I think just from a cultural standpoint, they all feel like they're a part of the organization.
32: Team President Damani Leach speaking on KOA this morning. The team practiced in front of fans for the first time this training camp.
36: The Broncos are the heartbeat of Denver. They're the number one team here in town. You just feel it.
37: And that heartbeat has a big radius with fans traveling all the way from California for training camp today.
38: We have been building and the momentum is coming like a tidal wave.
37: People began lining up early to see the team on the field.
1: 3 a.m, yep, ready to go. Been right ever since the AFC Championship game. Just been itching, ready for this next season.
37: Fans are optimistic and believe the Broncos have the roster that can make a Super Bowl run, especially if Bo Nix stays healthy. Reporting from Broncos training camp, I'm Keenan Dixon.
32: Wall Street stocks finished up today. It's the Rockies and Royals at Coors Field tonight. We'll have coverage at 6. Fox 31 pinpoint weather. Showers still possible this afternoon. We'll be down to 60 overnight. Sunny and dry tomorrow. High 92. It's currently 88 degrees in Denver. From the Common Spirit Health KOA News Desk, I'm David Kale, KOA. And we get a check on traffic now with Vita Urbonis.
2: Thanks so much, David. There is an accident still blocking the right lane on eastbound US 36 between Sheridan and Federal. Backups all the way to Wadsworth. A stalled vehicle blocking the left lane on the southbound I-25 connector ramp to westbound 6. That accident has cleared on southbound I-25 at University. And still seeing delays on southbound I-25 from Castle Pines Parkway to Ridgegate after an earlier accident. Heavy traffic if you're heading into the high country on westbound I-70, about an hour delay. I'm Vita Urbonis on KOA 850 AM and 94.1 FM.
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5: Just after 4 o'clock, Nate Jackson, Ryan Edwards.
6: Dave's not here.
5: Dave will be back with us on Monday. 56690 is our KOA Common Spirit Health text line. Boy, oh boy, Nate is, you've really...
7: I've angered the texters.
5: Yeah.
7: What are they saying?
5: You struck a nerve.
7: I'm not looking at it. What are they saying?
5: Well, it says, Nate's karmic words, you make your own luck, okay. And he's having a fun moment with the press. He'll play hard, and if he gets hurt... We'll stand atop the Rockies and holler that you were right. Lighten up, man.
7: Okay.
8: That's a thoughtful texter.
5: Yeah. Agree, Dave. Another one. If Nate Jackson would have had pinky swear, he wouldn't have spent 3 seasons on IR.
7: Yeah.
5: How?
7: That's true.
5: Maybe it's because you were kissing your fingers.
7: Yeah.
5: maybe that's the difference. Like, no. JK did not kiss fingers today. He just pinky sweared.
7: Okay. I'll try to be more optimistic. I don't want if he ends up getting hurt, this to be something that people throw in his face and becomes something he can't escape.
5: I'm with you on that.
7: Because he's already teetering, you know, obviously already affects him a lot, which is why he's doing that, you know.
5: And you're speaking from experience.
7: Yeah, absolutely.
5: Yes.
7: Devastating.
5: Yeah.
7: You know.
5: And I think it's devastating for him.
7: Oh, yeah.
5: And he just doesn't like that narrative following him anymore. Like, he just he wants to move past that. And for him, he's speaking it into existence that not only is it not going to follow me, but I am going to lead the league in rushing, at least in some statistical category. So we'll get back to J.K. Dobbins coming up here in a little bit.
7: Yep.
5: We got Luca Evans joining us at 4:30. We'll hear from Evan Engram. I had a one-on-one with him today after practice. That's at 5:30 tonight. So Ben Powers, we now know the restructure that ended up happening. So we'd heard, I think, earlier this week that he had a restructure, and we were wondering what that looked like. So he was due for $13 million this year, but none of it was guaranteed. Now, according to multiple reports, it's been moved down to $6 million, though $5 million is guaranteed. He can earn another $2 million in incentives. I don't know. You know, I think it's probably the right call. He is kind of making what would be considered starter money there at left guard. It is guaranteed money. So oftentimes with players, you want to have the guaranteed money. When you don't have the guaranteed money, we know what happens in this league. Teams can find a way to maybe not pay you that money or trade you or what. I mean, there's all sorts of things that usually are negative connotative with not having guaranteed money. So I ultimately say, I think people will say, wow, you went from 13 to 5 or 6. That doesn't sound all that great. Well, if it's guaranteed, it actually is.
7: And they pinky promised that he would be the starter throughout the season.
5: Still salty.
7: Which is always a good sign. Sean Payton was asked about him today, and he still said he's our starter. He's playing well. He's playing like a starter. Obviously, there's competition at every position, which is true. He tells his coaches, trust your eyes out there. Let's go out and see who's playing the best. And on every good team, the best players are the ones who play in the game. So I think if Ben Powers regresses to the point where someone else is playing better than him, then he will be on the bench. Okay, I think that's the type of team this is and the type of coaching staff and makeup they have. But Ben Powers, this offensive line has been really good. You know, has Ben Powers been the weak link on it? Perhaps, but these are all really good players, and they play really well as a unit. So you always got to think about the chemistry of the offensive line in particular, because it's five dudes moving in unison. They got to be able to communicate well. They got to work well together, pass blocks off, talk about what they see, be reliable to one another, feed well off each other. If one guy's, you know, down emotionally, one guy picks him up, you don't really know their roles in that regard. And so I think the fact that Ben Powers is still out there with the first unit means they like him enough to do that. The restructure, it's part of the gig, you know. He's still making pretty good money.
5: Yeah, here was Sean Payton on Ben Powers. He was asked by Chris Thomason, and I guess, Sean...
7: That was three questions.
5: That was three questions. Here we go.
6: Well, there's three questions.
36: Okay.
6: Yeah. And so I'll answer them. There's always going to be competition. He's doing fantastic. And, you know, we certainly see him as a starter, and he's playing well.
7: And he asked me, and I pinky promised, and I sealed it with a kiss.
5: Yeah, well, there's always competition.
7: Yeah, exactly. Prickly, yeah. Sean a little bit there.
5: Well, it's Chris.
7: Yeah, they just Chris have a little thing, right?
5: Yeah.
7: Ben Powers is part of this unit until he gets replaced, man. And that's how it is for everyone.
5: I think part of the question coming from Chris is, okay, well, a restructure, sometimes that can be viewed as your roster position isn't as steady or consistent or expected, right? I mean, in this case, you're giving a guy guaranteed $5 million. His roster spot is guaranteed. Like, he's on this roster. The discussion about Alex Palchewski maybe pushing for opportunities there at left guard. Well, yeah, sure, we might have some competition. There are moments in training camp. But the reality is they believe Ben Powers is the starting left guard of this team, and he probably will be. They did draft an eventual potential left guard in Cage Casey.
7: That's right.
5: And when we talked about this in the offseason...
7: They like him.
5: They do. They really do, yeah. And so before we got to this restructure, that was a discussion point. It was a discussion point whether or not he could be a cap casualty as Ben Powers with $13 million not guaranteed.
7: Yep.
5: And apparently, I guess per reports, is they actually approached him about a restructure, maybe even with the consideration of trading him before free agency, but they couldn't because he couldn't have cleared he was coming off of surgery.
7: Yeah.
5: So he couldn't have, yeah.
7: Wait, in the offseason?
5: Yeah, in the offseason. He was coming off surgery.
7: He also missed some time during the season, then he came back.
5: That's right. He wouldn't have been medically cleared. He couldn't have cleared a physical.
7: Interesting.
5: So they approached him about that, and he couldn't clear a physical, so they ended up just tabling it.
7: Yeah, so he's going into his eighth season, played a lot of football. He's he's going to be 30 here during the season. So he's not a young player anymore, and he's had some injury issues. And so, I think that's a normal thing that happens to guys in his position there. And you just want to be on the field. You want to stay on the team. You know, J.K. Dobbs talked about the fantastic organization that this is. Guys want to be here. And so I think as long as Ben Powers is playing football, he wants to play here.
5: I like this text. This is fun. Before we hit the break, Ryan's extreme optimism the first day at training camp for the offense is reminiscent of the Broncos quarterback comparison to Montana and Young years from Big Al a couple of years ago. Probably delusional. Again, you guys are all over the place today. It's either Nate's being too negative or I'm being too optimistic. I thought it was a very good day. I thought it was very fun. I was excited to see the offense out there performing like they haven't in a very long time, especially with a lot riding on this season.
7: We got to be careful, though, the way we look at this team. We cannot just look at it through the lens of how's the offense looking today? Because the offense didn't look great last year, and they made it to the AFC Championship. We're a couple plays away from going to the Super Bowl and won 14 games. So what happens there? You know what I mean? We got to look at it like maybe the defense needs to pick it up, do some pinky promises.
5: There's your glass half empty take again from Nate before we hit the break. Right now from the KOA Traffic Center, here's Vita Urbanus.
2: And good afternoon. There is an accident, a new one, blocking the left lane on northbound I-25 between Castle Pines Parkway and Ridgegate. Still dealing with slowing in that same area from an earlier accident. A stalled vehicle blocking the left lane on the southbound I-25 connector ramp to westbound 6th. And Friday afternoon, mountain traffic has begun. We're seeing stop-and-go traffic on westbound I-70 between El Rancho and Idaho Springs. I'm Fitter Urbonis on KOA 850 AM and 94.1 FM.
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7: Do you want to kiss my
5: phone? I really don't. I don't want to put my mouth near my hands at this point.
7: What about mine?
5: Especially not yours. Yeah, out of context. Like a lot of things in this show, out of context, that could be taken the wrong way.
7: Tickle. Just a little on the undercarriage.
5: That's a great drop that you grabbed there. That'll come up again. Guarantee. We get Dave back in studio.
7: Yeah, Dave will like that one.
5: He's going to want to know the context of that, and I'm not going to give it to him. Just going to let him guess. Dave back with us on Monday. Luca Evans joining us in about 10 minutes. What do you think about Jaylen Waddle?
7: Do you really want to know?
5: I'm playing. Your receiver. I want to know.
7: I think that he is a breath of fresh air for this offense. And I think a lot of the things that you saw today that made you excited are tangentially related to his arrival. I think that he's kind of loosened up the group a little bit, knowing that there's a guy who does this, who can get loose, who's going to go down the field and make plays, who's going to win in ways, you know. Sean Payton talked about it today. You might play that sound about how he gets a lot of separation because he has this skill set that's fairly uncommon. He's really fast, but he also gets in and out of his breaks really fast. He can stop quickly, which makes guys trying to cover him fly by him. And all of a sudden he's wide open, right? I think that the freedom it gives a guy like Davis Webb to dial a place for Jaylen Waddle and have him work, but also know that the defense is going to watch you if you throw him in motion there, and the defense is going to be watching Jaylen Waddle, and then you can run Evan Engram on a very deep seam route or crossing route and have a big touchdown there. So I think that, you know, and just watching him, the way he interacts with the guys, he's already one of the guys. He's very comfortable as a teammate. He cheers on the other guys. He's one of the dudes. And so he's arrived to much fanfare, but has been able to kind of, you know, toe that line and still just fall in with the guys and be one of the guys, which is a

0: is unique.
1: He keeps talking about sinking his hips.
2: Yeah. Do you know how to sink your hips?
1: You know, I've tried. Usually I get hurt. Why don't you explain it?
2: So sinking your hips means basically like the lower you are to the ground, the kind of quicker you can get out of your brakes. But when you're sprinting, you're not necessarily low to the ground. You're kind of tall. Now, you might lean forward a little bit, but when you're going as fast as you can, you're not doing it from a really low crouch, right? But to get in and out of brakes, to be running full speed one direction and then put a foot in the ground and then go the other direction, you have to sink your hips. You have to drop your center of gravity to change the momentum and the torque there. Because if you don't do that, you're just going to fall over. You got to sink your hips so you don't fall. But the guys who are really good at that, you know, a lot of guys who run high and then they try to, you know, they take a long time to stop. They sink their hips, but it takes them two or three steps to chop and stop. But he's already kind of low. He's already has a low center of gravity and he's not a tall guy. And so when he's running full speed and he sinks his hips, it's not as far to, he doesn't have as far to go to do that, but he also has a lot of control over that. And he doesn't have super long strides. And so all the strides are kind of compact and they're ready to kind of explode in any direction. And so when you sink your hips to get in and out of brakes, it just makes them happen that much faster and you're under that much more control. And so you can kind of deceive the person who's trying to cover you by running full speed, getting your hips turned. Now you think I'm going deep. All of a sudden, boom, I sink my hips. I'm out of the brake and you're still running. And so it's, you know, running routes is telling a lie with your body about where you're going. And you, who are covering me, you are the lie detector. And the better you are at judging my body and reading what I'm doing, the more in position you're going to be. So I may think that I'm selling it really well, but you may look at me and say, no, you're not. I see what you're about to do. Whereas Jalen Waddle sells his routes very well. You don't know where he's going until he goes there. And so he has control over every square inch of his body from the top of his head to the bottom of his feet. And he does not betray the lie he is telling with his body language. And so all of a sudden, you think he's going one way, and he gets out of the break, and he's there.
1: This is our chance to win $1,000 coming in the next 5 minutes. Luke Evans joins us next.
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1: 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How did my father become this scheming mastermind? Was he like this with everyone? And is it possible, after all these years, he's actually changed? I have no idea where he lives or what he's up to, but my goal with this podcast is to track him down and get to the truth about who my father, Manny Veeder, really is. 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
16: KOA News Time, 4:31. President Trump pushing for a Senate vote to confirm Todd Blanche as Attorney General. In a post, Trump appeared to back away from possibly pulling the nomination until two Republican holdouts are out of office. Republican Senator John Cornyn of Texas is holding out until he and Republican Senator Tom Tillis of North Carolina get a written guarantee from Blanche that Trump's so-called weaponization fund is dead. A seatbelt problem has Stellantis recalling more than 1.5 million Ram pickups.
17: From the 2019 to 2026 model years that may have been built with seatbelt buckle anchors, not properly anchored, which could seriously impact seatbelt performance in a crash. Stellantis saying it's aware of one potentially related injury tied to the recall, no fatalities. Jeff Manasso, Fox News.
16: The 50-year anniversary of the tragic Big Thompson flood. 7.5 inches of rain in 1 hour with totals of a foot or more at Estes Park. It killed 144 people and destroyed 400 homes and 150 businesses. On Wall Street, stocks finished higher today. Rockies and Royals at Coors Field tonight will have coverage at 6. Fox 31 pinpoint weather. Still a chance for a shower this late afternoon or this evening. Down to 60 degrees. Overnight, sunny and dry tomorrow, high 92, currently 90 in Denver. 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And a check on traffic now with Vitter Urbonis.
18: Thanks, David. An accident. That accident just moved off to the right shoulder on eastbound I-70 after Central Park Boulevard. We're still seeing stop-and-go traffic from Holly. A crash reported on northbound I-225 between Colfax and I-70. That accident just cleared on northbound I-25 approaching Richgate, but we're still seeing slowing back to Castle Pines Parkway. And reports of a new crash on northbound Sheridan at 80th. There's about a 45-minute delay on westbound I-70 at Floyd Hill. I'm Vitter Urbonis on KOA 850 AM and 94.1 FM.
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0: like Rusted Root?
1: Oh, I like the songs.
0: Yeah. We just covered this back in the day. You have a reasoning for this one?
2: We're sending Luke on his way.
0: Oh,
2: and
0: I got
2: this
0: it.
2: Is a Patchwork Blue classic.
0: Nice. I like what you did there. All right, so let's head out to the KWA Common Spirit Health Hotline to bring on Luca Evans, who has been sensational since arriving here in Denver, covering the Denver Broncos. And it's such a short run, Luca. I mean, listen, before we get into your thoughts on camp and the Broncos and what they're going to do this year, man, what's up? Why are you leaving us?
3: I know. It's right. I appreciate the welcome music first off. But man, in a perfect world, I'd love to be here longer and, you know, see what on earth is, going to befall this team this year, and have loved this market. And, you know, sometimes when the boat comes, you got to hop on it, so to speak. And, I'm heading to SF, to the San Francisco Chronicle to cover the Warriors. And that's been a dream job for a long time, and grew up in the Bay. And, you know, so it was an opportunity I felt like I couldn't really pass up, but, man, I'm going to miss it here for sure. And I'm going to miss you guys.
0: Oh, that's very kind.
1: Well, Luca, like you, I'm also from the Bay Area. I had an opportunity to come play for the Broncos many years ago. I left after that, went back to California, and made my way back to Denver eventually. So, hey, we might end up seeing you again someday, Luca. But you've been a very astute observer of the Broncos since you've been here. You were out there at camp today. First time the fans have been out there. What did you see out there? Anything stick out to you?
3: Yeah, well, I know, I saw Ryan, I saw you guys talking about it. I think all of us were talking about it a little bit. I just fired off a tweet. I was like, man, the first couple days of acclimation period, the offense was ramping up. It looked very much in ramp up mode. You had a lot of incompletions, a lot of this or that. And, you know, typically at these times of year, right, like the defense always stands out. It's been that way as I understand it, for a long time in Broncos camp. It was that way last year, you know, reviewing and watching everything. But literally from day one today, I was a little bit, I don't want to say surprised, but more just stunned at kind of how smooth the offense looked, you know, how efficient they were. Obviously, Sean Payton said today was third down day and a lot of, two-minute drill. No huddle stuff, and, you know, Bo Nix, Jarrett Stidham, Sam Ehlinger, all were slinging it, a lot of different route concepts. You saw a little bit of the interesting, you know, variations and motions and things like that Davis Webb might be incorporating into this offense. And so many receivers stood out. Like, it felt like, you know, really an idealized version. If you're a Broncos fan, this is what you want to see and hear in day one of camp. And it wasn't perfect, you know, a couple false starts offensively, but I would be very encouraged just on pure eye test of, you know, early returns about the new era of this Broncos offense.
0: What do you think? Does it mean anything to you? Because it's only day one, and we certainly are going to go through the ebbs and flows of training camp, knowing the defense will probably battle back. But because it's day one, and because we're used to seeing the offense, I would say struggle out of the gates. I feel like that's a bit of a harsh way to frame it, but sometimes acclimate, right? Even beyond the acclimation period. What does it mean to you that they came out hot today?
3: Yeah, I think to me, it just felt like, and I'm sure maybe in literally a day, we're going to be saying the opposite or whatever. But to me, just at this point, like for me, thinking back to what I was watching last year, it just felt like things were further along. I thought Bo Nix's command of everything, he got better as the day went along. He was really precise. I thought there were more explosive plays today, than like at times we would see in a week of camp last year. That really stuck out. I thought the way that some guys were utilized, and again, you have to train camp darlings every year, so you can't buy into it too much. Like Evan Ingram stood out last year, but, what he was doing in camp today in terms of some of the different routes he was running. Same thing with Marvin Mims. Like, it just didn't see that last year. And so that, at least, you know, if you're someone who wants to see those guys get more involved would naturally be interesting and encouraging. And it was funny. We were standing, you know, off after the podium, after that terrific J.K. Dobbins press conference, and Evan Engram comes walking over to do a couple interviews. And I was like, I talked to my guy, Parker Gabriel, afterwards. I was like, is he like 3 inches taller? Like, it just feels like the confident, like his shoulder, like, I don't know. There's just a different, there's something different there to me. Could mean nothing at all, but I was just like, something feels different, just the vibe. So anyway, that was my takeaway.
1: He had bigger cleats on, is why.
3: Probably.
0: Didn't know there was a thing.
1: So training camp serves, you know, different purposes for your team. Obviously, the starters, you kind of know who your starters are. You're trying to get them ready to play. But there's also the back end of the roster. There's also position battles and some guys who are trying to make a team. What kind of position battles do you have your eye on or do you think are intriguing?
3: I would kind of... It's funny because... there just aren't that many, you know, with the amount of retention that they brought back from last year. But Sean Payton did make the point today that, you know, there's competition at a few spots, backup quarterback. I don't know if I would deem it a full-fledged competition. I think, you know, as of now, Jarrett Stidham is the 2 and Sam Ehlinger is the 3, but I think we're all kind of wising to the fact that Ehlinger at least could be pushing, Jarrett Stidham, and, you know, both of them I thought were pretty sharp today. I also look, you know, interestingly, kind of at depth outside linebacker, which we don't know quite yet how the Jonathan Cooper situation will play out. The Broncos seem fairly confident that they'll have him in certainly some capacity this year, but judging from Sean Payton's comments this week. But you look at, you know, there could be potentially a little bit of a competition between Dondre Tillman and Q Robinson, maybe as things stand for that fourth outside linebacker, however you want to define that. And then, you know, backup safety is always one. I think that to me, the third safety spot and the third inside linebacker are kind of the two shakiest areas, certainly on the defense right now. And so someone is going to need to step up there. Because no one is, my eye has not gone to anyone in particular through the first few days of camp there. So I would look at those spots, and then, you know, you can say maybe there's a competition at outside cornerback between Riley Moss and Jahdae Barron. I think, you know, certainly Jahdae Barron might be competing for that job, but I still think as of right now, it looks like Riley Moss has a fairly strong hold on that spot.
0: Yeah, it looks the same to me. Luke Evans joining us here. So let's go back to that J.K. Dobbins press conference. We were talking about it just a little bit ago. I thought it was really great, too. He's trying to speak positivity into the situation. He doesn't like the narrative that has followed him over the course of his career about being injury prone. I think that makes some sense. Of course, Nate takes the other side of that. He thinks it's a mistake for J.K. Dobbins to talk so positively about his health this year and the belief that he's going to play for the entire season. What were your takeaways from that conversation with J.K. today?
3: He is who he is. Like, he has a very real and authentic personality. He's going to put that on display. Obviously, a ton of self-belief. And to me, you know, Nate, I get where you're coming from, where it's like, man, how are the football gods going to look down on these comments of him, and just so emphatically, you know, he's going to play 17 games, this or that. The pinky promise I thought was really funny. And again, authentic. And you know, I'm sure, you know, I wrote this in a story today. If he was a different guy with the same stats, the same circumstances, the same history, he was a different guy, I don't think necessarily he'd be on Denver's roster right now. And I think that, you know, I think Sean Payton, George Payton, the Broncos organization really love the personality. I think it's worth something to them, the attitude, the fight, the drive. That being said, I just, you can't... you can't really control your own fate. And certainly I think his comments on being more flexible and, and taking care of his body, you know, all report he worked incredibly hard to get back from the Lisfranc. So absolutely no doubt that he believes it. But again, you know, I guess if you believe in it, you're running the risk of angering, you know, a football higher power, so to speak. I think it's going to be really tough personally for him to play all 17. That being said, I do think Denver is a better kind of contingency plan with what they have in that running back room.
1: I want to talk about Davis Webb for a second. Davis Webb going to be the offensive coordinator here and calling plays for the first time. How much do you think that offensive explosion today was a product of Davis Webb's new influence as the offensive coordinator?
3: I don't really know. I did see there were a couple wrinkles where you had like Marvin Mims going in motion, a couple plays that just caught my eye of like, this feels new. This feels interesting. I thought to me the most interesting tell, you know, Sean Payton is probably not one who's going to readily admit publicly that he, you know, he didn't think of something or something in this vein, but, you know, asked him today on, like, did he think Evan Engram and Davis Webb's, you know, prior relationship being in New York, you know, could that unlock, you know, new ideas for how to use Engram in this offense? And he pretty much said yes, which, again, I think is interesting. I do think that maybe, I don't know how much the overall operation looks different, but maybe it's a different utilization of specific pieces within the system. Like, again, I thought Marvin Mims was doing a lot of stuff today that he just didn't do last year in terms of the route tree. And so that I do think, and we've heard bits and pieces from players the last few days on the little wrinkles that Davis is adding. To me, like, what I would, if I wasn't leaving in a week, what I would really want to figure out is like, who is Davis as an offensive mind? You know, what are his influences? What is the system, the tree that he comes from, the philosophy? Because that, you know, we don't really know, and maybe that ultimately plays to Denver's benefit of they have wrinkles that nobody can possibly see on tape. So that'll be interesting, I think, to follow.
0: Yeah, and you've asked a couple of good questions with Sean about that we've used here on the show, too. So, all right, Luca, so the last thing I have for you, and certainly, like I said, we are going to miss you. You do ask fantastic questions. You're a really, really great writer. Best of luck out there with Golden State. But I got to know, now, has Sean talked to you? Because you guys have had some famous back and forth so far. Has he talked to you yet, or do you think he's waiting until the end of next week to have kind of a, hey, you know, I appreciate, because I saw Mike Kliss send out the tweet about how he was actually glad you're leaving, and he means that as a compliment. So I'm wondering if we're going to get some kind of interaction like that with Sean Payton and you.
3: To be determined. I have not, I have not gotten the, you know, any word. I have no idea if Sean knows. I you know, I doubt there will be a, you know, a farewell cake waiting for me next Saturday, and you know he's going to be out of town anyway for the Hall of Fame induction. But you know, whatever, you know, it's been, I know a lot of those moments have caught people's attention, as you know, as always, that's just the job. And you know, it's been a pleasure to be on this beat, and ultimately you want to cover interesting personalities and people, and he is certainly that. So yeah, it's been a time.
0: Well, again, Luca, fantastic job in the short time you cover the Broncos. We hope we get a chance to have you back here in our market. You've done such a great job. Best of luck out there covering the Warriors. And thanks so much. We'll see you tomorrow.
3: Thank you, guys. Yep, see you out there. Really appreciate it.
1: Great stuff, Luca.
0: All right, Luca Evans. Yeah, he's had some great back and forth with Sean. And that's a bit of a bummer. Like, and I know this is for the Broncos fans, when he announced on Twitter that he was going to be leaving, because he asks very good questions and he elicits great reaction from Sean. Like, not even just the famous ones, right? The Evan, you know, not even just that one, or what do you know about downhill? I think that was Luca that asked the question, what do you know about downhill linebackers? But I just, like, he gets great reaction. He asks very thoughtful, thought-provoking questions. And sometimes in the media, it can be a little intimidating to ask those kinds of questions because you don't know what you're going to get. You might get Sean wanting to make an example out of you.
1: Yeah.
0: And maybe you don't want to be that reporter that does. Now, again, there's people like Luca, Chris Thomason. There's a lot of, I mean, Parker, there's a lot of really good beat reporters. Zach Stevens does a great job. Like, a lot of good ones. And they'll ask questions and they don't care if Sean goes after them. But there are a lot of media members that don't want to get called out by the coach and put on display for everybody. But I do appreciate when we have guys like Luca because they're out there. Okay, blow up at me. Don't blow up at me. Answer my question. Don't answer my question. You know, but I'm going to ask the question and I don't really care what you end up doing with it because this needs to be asked. And I think that's a cool thing.
1: Well, for Sean Payton too, he clearly likes Luca. He likes him. He respects him. And I think there's, you know, there's different ways to go about asking a difficult question or one that may be pointed or one that may be, you know, elicit a certain response. And I think the manner in which Luca goes about asking difficult questions is really pleasurable. Not pleasurable.
0: Nice.
1: Pleasant. Pleasant. It's pleasant.
0: No, I think you meant it the first way.
1: No. Oh, gosh. I really like the way you did that, Luca. No, like he does it in a way that's not, you know, it's not prickly.
0: Yes.
1: It may be a prickly subject, but he does it in a respectful way. He does it in a measured way.
0: And he doesn't
1: look at it. Clearly, he's put in the thought. He's done the research. He knows what he's asking. He's not just doing it to get a response.
0: It's not a look at me.
1: Yeah, because there certainly are some guys who are like, hey, coach, like, what about this? You know, just to try to get him going a little bit. Or we'll think about ways to rile him up. And that's not what Luca does. He's a very thoughtful reporter. And that's why he's getting these opportunities. That's why he's going to get to go cover the Warriors. I mean, he's going to be on the team playing with them, you know, which is pretty cool. And so we're going to miss him. And he's done a great job.
0: I can't believe you said that.
1: Pleasurable?
0: Yes. That's so great.
1: Pleasant. He's a pleasant guy.
0: I knew what you meant.
1: Yes.
0: I knew what you wanted to say.
1: You know, sometimes when you're talking on a microphone, it's just you say stuff and it's the wrong word.
0: You had a pause there because you knew where you wanted to go, but then you just blurted out the thing.
1: But I do think Sean Payton's going to miss Luca.
0: I think so too.
1: You know, because Sean, you know, has had a hard time finding his guys here in the media. I think he had some guys in New Orleans. He's kind of been a little suspicious of some of these folks around here. Rubbed wrong a little bit by some of the folks around here. And I think he found someone in Luca who he respected, who he could have a little banter with, who, you know, and so the fact that Luca's leaving, Sean's got to find a new guy to like. And maybe it's you, Ryan.
0: No, I'll ask a question here and there. It's a little bit different.
1: Do you think he knows who you are?
0: I don't know.
1: Does he follow you on Twitter like John Gruden and Ben Stiller do, Ryan? Because newsflash, John Gruden followed you on Twitter today. Is that right?
0: I'm still geeking out. That he doesn't find the breaking news.
1: That is breaking news.
0: I'm just such a huge fan of his.
1: Well, clearly the feeling is mutual.
0: Well, I don't know about that, but yeah.
1: What do you think you did? Like, how do you think you got him in your orbit?
0: I don't know. We're at camp. Why are you playing that sounder? That's so ridiculous. No, I right before the show started, I got the alert that John Gruden was following me on Twitter, and I did freak out a little bit.
1: Congrats, man.
4: I think he maybe heard about your new nickname.
5: Big Balls Edwards.
0: Okay. I appreciate it.
5: Big that. Balls Edwards.
0: You can hear how excited I am about that, bringing all that extra attention to me, just like I intended. People have the wrong idea about me. They think that I want all of that. I don't. But in this case,
1: you can't hide it, though.
0: Him following me is a bit of a geek out moment.
1: Yeah.
0: Because, and I was telling you how when he was the head coach of the Raiders the first time, and my best friend was a Raiders fan. I always thought he was a Raiders fan because it got under my skin as like a lifelong Broncos fan when we were living in New Mexico. But he was a Raiders fan, and at any time Gruden and the Raiders would win, beat the Broncos. He was merciless. But the problem for me was I loved John Gruden, so it was difficult for me. I was like, yeah, I'm really upset about this because my team lost. But John Gruden's pretty awesome. You know, he's like, you love to hate him. And now as an analyst, like, and when he was on Monday Night Football and all this, just, like, I'm such a big, it's a geek out moment. Like,
6: it's hard to hate John Gruden.
0: That's right.
6: Yeah.
0: Yeah.
6: He's just a football guy.
0: he's such a man. He's unapologetically himself.
6: Yeah.
0: I dig that.
6: Yeah.
0: And he, again, he's a great analyst, but yeah, I just, there's something about like when he was doing his breakdown of the AFC West this last week, watched all of it. And that's just because I watched it because I wanted to see if I could mine something out of for the Broncos. I just want to hear his thoughts on all of it. Like I said, I think he's doing some great stuff with Barstool. I don't know. I know he's going to do some preseason. He's going to be doing the call. What game was that, Grant? Was it like a Jacksonville game or something that he's going to do?
4: The Bucks and someone, their last preseason.
0: Yeah.
4: Game.
0: Yeah, he's going to do
1: color. Getting back in the game, huh?
0: Yeah, man.
6: Spider 2 White Banana.
0: It's pretty good. Yeah. Yeah, we have Frank Caliendo in studio.
1: Yeah, I can't hold a candle to Frank.
0: Boy, he just drops into it. Well, and what Frank is so cool because he does the eye thing too.
6: Yeah,
0: like he like does well, this the facial glare.
1: Because it's the shape that you put your face in that allow you to sound like it too.
0: Right.
1: You know what I mean?
0: He just transforms into John Gruden.
1: I imagine like his wife gets so annoyed with him because my wife gets so annoyed with me, and I'm not like you know. As funny or as talented or as multi impersonatory.
0: Oh, you mean with Frank Caliendo?
1: Yeah.
0: Not with
1: John
0: Gruden.
1: No, Frank Caliendo.
0: Yeah.
1: John Gruden's wife probably hates him too.
0: I feel like there's a general message that you're going to get to here.
1: No. They're for different reasons.
0: Okay.
1: You know, when you're like a football guy and the only thing that matters is football, your wife doesn't love that. No way. You know, when every, like, the just.
0: I feel like your wife should just appreciate that you have passions.
1: No, that's true.
0: Yeah.
1: But when, like, you have to watch and be involved in every single football thing that's happening, and, like, yeah, I mean, there's no, I would say 90% of wives wouldn't love that, you know? And now you kind of know what you sign up for, and the coaches' wives get put through the ringer. Never mind just the cost of football stuff, but the traveling, you're getting fired, you're moving to this city and that city. It's a tough life for sure. But no, frankly, Frank Caliendo's wife, she doesn't hate him. She just, like, okay, enough, like my wife does.
3: Yeah, it's been a time.
1: Has been a time.
0: A quick text here. If I were Sean, I would treat the nerds in Broncos hate machine, not Luca, but definitely Ryan, with the same contempt they treat him with the organization.
1: Wow.
0: I have been so unbelievably positive. I've been called a fanboy today.
1: Well, but do you think it's kind of like you're overselling the positivity because really your default is negative?
0: No.
1: Hey, we're having fun today, aren't we? This is really fun.
0: I'm selling the positivity because I thought it was a fun day.
1: It was a fun day.
0: I just can't win. I'm either... Now, it's different with Ben, who actually is negative, right? Ben is a wet blanket. Even when he's pretending something's positive, it's very clearly like tongue-in-cheek, and he's waiting for the other shoe to drop.
1: He's like the opposite of J.K. Dobbins.
0: He's in every possible way.
1: I'm going to play zero games this year.
0: No athleticism.
1: I'm going to get hurt on the first play.
0: All right. We got to take a break. When we come back, we'll get into more observations from camp today. We'll hear more sound from J.K. Dobbins, who was electric. Also, your chance to win a $50 gift card to Sam's Number 3 Diner and Bar, presenting sponsor of Strikeouts, is coming up in just a few moments.
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24: KOA News Time, 5:02. Boulder Police and the FBI enlisting the public to help find an alleged murderer from a case 42 years ago.
25: On August 1st, 1983, Boulder Police responded to a shooting at an apartment complex. They found Sidney Lee Wells dead from a gunshot wound. Police identified Thane Allen Simca, Wells' roommate, as a suspect. But Simca's been on the run since. Now, the FBI has created new age progression images for public consumption. As FBI Special Agent in Charge Amanda Koljeski says, quote, it's never too late to hold a murder suspect accountable. Steve Mark, KOA.
24: President Trump holding a cabinet meeting at Camp David today as the U.S. and Iran resume attacks after the collapse of the ceasefire agreement. Some Republicans have reportedly expressed concerns to the White House as the war continues with midterm elections less than 100 days away. Three Federal Reserve officials who opposed this week's decision to hold interest rates steady say the central bank should raise rates now to fight rising inflation. They argue smaller increases today could prevent the need for more aggressive action later. Broncos kicking off their new training camp with a splashy new training facility. $175 million in the making. Talk continues on plans for the team's new stadium, hoped to be ready for the 2031 season. Team president Damani Leach says agreement with a number of groups has to happen, including the basics of city and community approval.
0: Denver Water, you know, we've got to find out what's a responsible and reasonable relocation for them. All of those groups we're meeting with regularly. Like, we have a standing Friday morning meeting with Denver Water. So it's great, open, collaborative communication. But time is the enemy here.
24: Leach spoke on KOA this morning. The team practiced in front of fans for the first time this training camp. NFL television analyst Tony Romo will be off the air after his drunk driving arrest. CBS Sports says the 46-year-old has been placed on indefinite leave. Romo's been the network's lead analyst since 2017. Wall Street stocks finished up today. Rockies and Royals at Coors will have coverage at 6 this evening. Fox 31 pinpoint weather. Showers still possible this afternoon or evening. Will be down to 60 degrees overnight, then sunny and dry tomorrow, high 92. It's currently 90 in Denver. From the Common Spirit Health KOA News Desk, I'm David Kale, KOA. And a check on traffic now with Vita Urbonis.
1: Thanks so much, David. An accident reported on southbound I-25 approaching Park Avenue. Another crash has been moved off to the shoulder on eastbound I-70 after Central Park Boulevard. We're still seeing stop-and-go traffic from Quebec. That accident just cleared on eastbound C-470 after Wadsworth, but backups remain. And there's a crash on westbound Hamden between Federal and Knox Court. Still seeing stop-and-go traffic on westbound I-70 between El Rancho and Idaho Springs. I'm Vita Urbonis on KOA 850 AM and 94.1 FM.
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4: All right, welcome back. Just after 5 o'clock, Nate Jackson, Ryan Edwards.
6: Dave's not here.
4: Dave is not here, but he'll be back with us on Monday. Please join us tomorrow for a special edition of Broncos Country Tonight in the morning, 9 a.m. to noon. So if you are on your way to practice, Broncos Park powered by Common Spirit, which is, of course, practice starts at 10. So if you're on your way down, give us a listen. We'll be kind of setting the table, setting the scene for you. Or if you can't make it down, this is a good reason to sort of stay tuned into practice. But from 9 a.m. to noon tomorrow, it'll be myself, Ryan Edwards, along with Benjamin Albright and Nick Ferguson. We'll have Rick Lewis. We'll have Susie Wargen. We'll have a bunch of people. Nate Jackson, who I love very much, does a wonderful job. Probably not available because he's a big deal and he's going to be hanging out with the alumni. But just in case, if you end up mingling with people down, you're welcome to join the show.
26: Did you just say you love me very much?
4: Yeah, I think you do a great job.
26: That's different than loving me very much.
4: No, it's a term of endearment, you know?
26: I love you very much.
4: Yeah.
26: Should we pinky promise?
4: Nope. Dang. No, I don't think we need to go that far.
26: All right.
4: Yeah.
26: Yeah, I'll be, they're having an alumni event where they're having us come and we'll be up over the balcony area. They're going to have some food for us. We can bring a guest and, you know, I don't know if they're going to show us any of that facility. I don't think it's actually ready to tour because I think they threw that thing together fast.
4: Okay.
26: But we will be there. I love you very much. I hope the show goes really well.
4: I didn't mean to make it so awkward.
26: No, it was not awkward at all. It's endearing. I feel heartened by that.
4: Okay,
26: it's
4: good. Yeah,
26: that's something that was, I feel very good about.
4: The intention was to be heartening.
26: The intention was achieved.
4: Pleasurable.
26: It was pleasurable.
4: It was pleasurable. All right. No, hold on. We didn't get that far.
26: Hey.
4: Just, I don't know, man. Like, my heart is full. This time of year, right? Doing what I love, being out of Broncos practice, training camp, being around Broncos fans, talking to them, talking about it with you. My heart is full. Well, I'm a happy guy.
26: So am I.
4: What can I say?
26: Yeah.
4: And it was coming off of a pretty wild week, right? Because I did the show with Rick on Saturday.
26: Hey, you got up on stage, man.
4: I hadn't done that in 15 years.
26: You rocked it.
4: And then
26: 15 years, huh?
4: I know.
26: Did you have butterflies?
4: Yes, I was.
26: So what is the fear? I mean, was it a fear or just a nervousness? Was it excitement? Like, because you knew the song.
4: Yeah.
26: It's one song. You sung it a bunch of times. What were you anxious about? Just
4: playing well.
26: Yeah.
4: I mean, imagine as a football player, right?
26: Yeah.
4: You just because you've caught 1,000 passes doesn't mean you don't have moments of like, I want to continue to play great, right? In big moments, big games, or important moments when you know the ball's coming to you, like you just like, okay, all right, I'm gonna go perform here. I'm gonna go do this.
26: Yeah,
4: and yeah, you'll do it because you've repped it. In this case, I hadn't repped it, with them.
26: So yeah, I was gonna ask, like, did you practice? I mean, have you been singing? I know you haven't been on stage in 15 years, but do you sing? I mean, do you sing in the car? Do you sing in the shower? You talk a lot, but do you?
4: It's awfully personal.
26: Yeah.
4: Yeah. Well, I had once Rick, and we'll get back into the Broncos in 2 seconds. Once I found out that I was going to be doing this over the last few weeks, I did practice, but on my own. I never didn't practice with them.
26: Yeah.
4: So, you know, there's an anxiety about, well, how's it going to sound with this band that I've never played with that actually are all used to playing together?
26: Yeah. Yeah. It's like a new quarterback coming in and trying to, or to play with the team that's been playing.
4: That's exactly right.
26: Yeah.
4: I mean, not exactly, but you know, that's the concept of what you're saying. I agree with. So, yeah, you're up there, and then how's it going to go? And they certainly played a little different than I am used to playing it. And I forgot to breathe in the first verse. So yeah. I got up there, I started singing, and I just was like, yeah, then I gasping. But then I settled
26: last
4: in a little
26: gasp
4: better.
26: For Mary Jane?
4: A bit nice. I like what you did there. You know, legs are shaking a little bit just from the anxiety and also excitement. So it's a little bit of combination.
26: So did you like find someone to look at that you are friends with? Do you scan the room? Do you close your eyes and throw your head back and just, I mean, how do you handle the, where to look?
4: I think initially,
26: like, before you say it, football is very different from being on stage with a mic, like singing or talking, because when you're playing football, I'm not interacting with the crowd. I'm not looking at anyone's eyes. There might be 75,000 people up there. I'm not paying attention to them. I'm out there running. I got a helmet on. I can't see any of them. I'm running around. There's guys trying to hit me. So I've been on stage, you know, I played music on stage. I've been on stage giving talks and doing MCing and stuff. That's more nerve wracking than playing in a football game. My experience.
4: I actually agree with you.
26: Because there is energy being exchanged between you and these people who are staring at you thinking, entertain me, man. I'm judging you.
4: That's exactly what they're thinking.
26: Yeah.
4: Yeah. And public speaking, no, thank you. I'll stand up there with a guitar because
26: you'd be really good at it because you're good at talking. You do it for a living.
4: It's different to sit in this room and talk to a microphone or just the two of us and stare at Grant. I mean, that's way different than being up on stage with people staring at and judging.
26: Yeah.
4: Lots of judging. No, I'm good. But I get to stand there with the guitar as a buffer.
26: Yeah.
4: And I think I initially closed my eyes just to settle into the moment and be focusing on, okay, do this right.
26: Yeah.
4: And then once I got into the second verse and beyond, I opened my eyes and I started kind of trying to be in the room rather than just be in my tiny little space there in front of a microphone.
26: Yeah. And it's hard. One song, then you're off. You know, it's not like you're getting into the rhythm of the show, because when you are a singer in a band and you have a whole set, the first song might not go great, but it doesn't really matter. You get into it, and by the time the set's over, they don't remember the first song.
4: Right. And then you build up that one song.
26: Yeah.
4: right? You're just like, okay, yeah. I only have this one song. I better do a good job with it because...
26: Plus, you've been telling everyone you're a musician. You've been telling everyone you were in a band and you toured and you did all this stuff. So, like, the pressure's on because you set the stage. I'm a big deal.
4: I never said that. I would never
5: big
4: say that.
5: Balls Edwards.
26: You opened for big balls Everclear, Amir. Everclear, right?
4: That's true.
26: Yeah.
4: I don't intentionally get into that stuff.
26: Right.
4: Most of the people ask me about it.
26: Yeah.
4: And then I say, oh, yeah, well, that's a thing I did. But I don't.
26: Yeah.
4: That's not part of the persona of what I do. I don't think. I don't want it to be necessarily.
26: I think the listeners kind of have that in the back of their mind when you're on the air, that you are this multi-talented, multi-faceted guy who's lived these different eras of his life and was a touring musician and has a musical ear. And so when you go up there, the pressure is on to live up to the standard that you've set.
4: I like the way you framed that because most of the time it's, why am I listening to this musician talk about football? Most of the time I get this like,
26: well, the listeners
4: dude, you're a guitar player.
26: Why?
4: Well, yes. I mean, but we're all like fans in the end,
26: yeah,
4: right? I mean,
26: exactly.
4: Like you played the game. I'm never going to pretend I know more in that respect with you, Dave, or anybody that's in this room. But fans still can have opinions about what they're seeing, right? And just like the fan like who texted me and saying, I've spent the entire offseason trying to separate Bo Neo Nix. He said that. Bo Neo Nix from the fan base. Like, that's his opinion. It's a wrong opinion, but it's his opinion that he's voicing here on the text line.
26: Right.
4: But that's the thing, is we as fans can. So, I mean, I could be right, I could be wrong.
26: What does he mean you've been trying to separate?
4: I don't know.
26: What does that mean?
4: I really don't know. It's a matter of opinion, man. I mean, obviously. But for some reason, this guy doesn't particularly like me. I recognize the number. He doesn't particularly like me. Mm. So, I think that there's just this belief that I'm a beacon of negativity around Bo Nix and the Broncos, which I can't dispel enough because I love this team. I was just describing how even when I was a kid, I was such a huge fan of the Broncos, and I do the post at the pre and post game. I mean, it's a weird thing to be accused of something like that when it couldn't be further from the truth. But again, that's his opinion. I'm a beacon of light and optimism.
26: Cool thing about being a fan is that
4: I wouldn't say that if it weren't true.
26: Fans come from, you know, all different walks of life, different backgrounds, different interests, different experiences, but they love the same team, you know, and so they do bring different skill sets. There are musicians out there listening to you right now who are also football fans who really get down with the music talk that when you grace us with your knowledge.
4: That's very kind. I don't know if that's true, but that's very nice of you to say. Somebody says, Ryan, we're all staring and judging at you through the radio. Yeah, I believe that.
26: Yeah.
4: That's absolutely happening. So speaking of judging, earlier in the show, we had some judgment on J.K. Dobbins from Nate Jackson. Did not like J.K. Dobbins out there speaking positively about what he thinks he'll be able to do this year. So this
26: That's
4: is not it. So we played the sound of him pinky promising media members, and he did actually do it, that he was going to stay healthy this year and he was going to be one of the top running backs, which, listen, I hope he can. I mean, the Broncos are going to be a really good team if he does these kinds of things. Here's why he said he's born to be a Bronco. Here's why he thinks he was born. This is a great story. This is a great story.
26: He's going hard, man. JK's going hard with this.
4: He was asked, why were you born to be a Bronco? That's what he said.
6: When I went to high school, we had Pee Wee football, right? I didn't have enough money to play. Like, my parents didn't have enough money. So the Pee Wee football team was the Broncos, right? And I always wanted to play for the Broncos, but I never got to. But all my friends, all my cousins, they'd be playing for the Broncos. I'm like, man, I want to play for them. One day I'm going to play for them. You know, and then as I grew up, you know, I never really thought about being a professional athlete. So I just love playing the game. Sure enough, it just fell into my lap. I would always watch the Broncos, and I love the logo. And then when I got to the Ravens, I got the nickname in Spanish, El Toro, right? That's the bull. It's a type of animal, right? And I feel like the horse is kind of like the bull. Here in America, the horse is probably like the bull in Spanish, right? Yeah. It's like it symbolizes strength, beauty, or whatever. I'm not saying that I'm beautiful, right? But I'm just saying, like, the animal, and like, it just symbolizes strength and like something that's strong, right? And so, like, I just think it was supposed to be like that. And then, like, all the stuff that was happening, you know, when I was with the Chargers, you know, it was just meant to be. Like, and then even last year, like, or not last year, but this offseason, it was meant to be. I knew I was going to be here, right? You know, I know a lot of people probably saw the little, I got told by my teammates that there was some article out about, you know, the Jacksonville thing. I knew I was always going to be a Bronco, even in that moment, you know? So, yeah, I always knew it. And when I got here, it just feels like home, you know?
4: Feels like home.
26: Wow. There's a lot there.
4: El Toro.
26: Yeah, El Toro.
4: It's awesome.
26: El Toro Loco.
4: He speaks
26: That's one of my
4: fluent Spanish.
26: One of my son's favorite monster trucks, El Toro Loco.
4: Didn't know that.
26: Yeah, that's just a glimpse into the psyche of an athlete right there, right? You make connections where there might not be. You create fate, you know, these moments of destiny, this sort of story, this fairy tale that you're on. You're going to get to this thing and you belong where you go, and where I am is exactly where I'm supposed to be. And it's leading to this golden path to glory, you know, and we all do that. All athletes do that. I think that, you know, here's what I don't want for JK, him to now think that he is invincible, right? Because he said, like, yeah, I've been doing so much stretching. If somebody does a hip drop tackle on me, I'm fine. Like, I'm going to bend like Elastic Boy.
4: Like Gumby.
26: Yeah. Well, like, don't put yourself in those positions, man. I mean, obviously things happen on a football field, but like, you are human. You know, you will snap a break. We all do. So protect yourself, right? Like, don't feel so compelled to go prove everyone wrong that you're ignoring your body and putting yourself in positions where you're vulnerable. You are a human being. You have been hurt a bunch. We all have. 100% of football players do get hurt. There was an extensive conversation upstairs at Dove Valley about whether or not to extend you because of that, or give you a new contract. And they did because they, for all the reasons we described about all of his virtues, his many virtues. But to tempt fate like that, you know, is like Lucas said, the football gods. Why tickle their undercarriage?
4: That's what Lucas. No, that's what you said.
26: No, but Lucas said the football gods.
4: Yeah, he did say the football.
26: He brought the football gods into it, and I think that, you know, the football gods need to be honored, and ultimately they will have the last say.
4: All right, I've got one more, J.K. Dobbins. This is the piece de resistance, if you will, right? This is everything. So he says, why do the Broncos feel like family? You ready?
26: Yes.
6: These guys, when I first got here, I just felt the love, right? And Sean Payton is my favorite head coach I've ever played for. And it just all feels like family here. And they believe in me from the beginning. That's why whenever, you know, all the stuff was going down before I got here, before I was ever a Bronco, they knew, like, we all knew that they got my back and I got theirs. And they won't, like, they believe in me. So I'm not going to let them down, right? I pinky promise y'all, well, I double pinky promise them, like, you won't regret bringing me back. And, you know, I'm going to do it. Like, I'm going to be there. And I'll get you a drink, or I'll get you a cool, you know, I'll get you a blue dress. You know what I'm saying? Like, I got you. If it doesn't happen, I got you. But I pinky promise y'all, like, remember this day. What day is it? It's 31st?
7: July 31st.
6: July 31st, 2026, right? 27 is my number. That's next year. It's like, that's this season too. See?
26: Mind blown.
6: It's a sign.
4: So wow. Great. I love him. I'm a fan. I got a chance to interview him last year when he got here, and today's press conference, there was a moment where Tyler said one more question. He's like, no, I want more. Well, let's do two more because I missed you guys.
26: Yeah.
4: So it was fantastic. And I, listen, I hear what you're saying. It's a game of when, not if, you're going to get hurt. But for him,
26: this is clearly helpful for him to talk like this.
4: This is helpful for him. Yeah. This is for him.
26: Yeah.
4: Like, he's not up there.
26: I just know how the media works. That's all.
4: Oh, you're right.
26: And people are going to throw in his face. If he has an injury week three, what's going to happen, right? He's going to have to open his phone and see all that crap.

0: and has created an environment in the building that rubs off on all these players.
1: It's a funny moment here. Alex Singleton was asked about the traits that J.K. Dobbins brings to the team, and this is what he said.
2: He doesn't stop talking. J.K. special. You know, J.K. was, I played against J.K. when he was with the Ravens, with the Chargers. Everywhere he's been, he's a dynamic running back, and to do it, he's always been able to do coming off injuries. I know people always want to, you know, knock him for injuries. I would say it's almost not like his ability to recover is also crazy, because every time he comes back, he's better than he was the version before. And so that's what, you know, I know he's expecting. I know that's what we're expecting of him, and it's exciting to see. He's trending that way, and it's just going to be fun this year.
1: And he brings a swagger to the offense. Like, you see it out there. There's the confidence. I mean, you saw it last year when he played. But then even on the practice field, he does talk a lot. And
0: you need those guys.
1: Yeah, he instills confidence.
0: Because the worst thing is when the only voices you're hearing are the coaches. And it's the ones who like to hear themselves talk the most. And so ultimately, it just starts to feel like this drill sergeant type of vibe where we're out here suffering in the sun. Well, it's nice to have some guys to lighten the mood, to make jokes. J.K. Dobbins is one of those guys. But you also remember last year, when they had like the best practice of all time. Do you remember that one?
1: I do.
0: And we all remember that. Adam Trautman went to the podium afterwards and talked about the best practice he's ever been a part of and all that. Well, J.K. Dobbins is the one who got it going. J.K. Dobbins is the one who started flexing in front of the defense a run or whatever it was. So he has that ability to be a spark. And all you need is a spark to start a fire, right? And he can do that. Now, there might be times when you're like, hey, man, please stop. I don't want to hear about your elastic boy theories today. But you know what? That's part of being in a family. Not everybody is always... Everybody's different, right? And that's what's the beautiful about a football team. You get guys from all around the country coming together for one reason, and they have different personalities in it, and it works together.
1: Completely agree. All right, your chance to win a $50 gift card to Sam's Number 3 Diner and Bar coming up at 5:42 tonight for the streamers. Okay, 5:42 tonight, we'll give you that chance to win a $50 gift card to Sam's Number 3 Diner and Bar, presenting sponsor of Strikeouts in advance of tonight's Rockies-Royals game. This hour's chance to win $1,000 coming up in the next 5 minutes.
0: All you need is a spark to start a fire.
1: We'll hear from Evan Ingram, who was a spark today. He was a big-time spark. We'll hear from him next.
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19: KOA News Time, 5:32. Police are investigating after a chase this morning ended on Highway 7 east of I-25.
20: The Denver police say a 17-year-old boy was involved in a carjacking and a possible kidnapping of a 17-year-old girl at 5:15 this morning. The boy led police on a chase northbound I-25 at speeds well over 100 miles per hour at times. He apparently crashed at Highway 7 in Washington. Both teens are in the hospital with unknown injuries. Sam Speck, KOA.
19: It's been 6 months since Nancy Guthrie was abducted from her home near Tucson, Arizona. Now the Pima County Sheriff's Department sharing details in the ransom notes, hoping it will help them close the active case.
5: We have your mother, Nancy. She is safe, but scared. The note demanded $4 million in Bitcoin, and if not paid in 7 days, threatened, she will be killed. Your mother is aware of this, and her life is in your hands. 4 days later, a second note claiming Nancy Guthrie, who relied on daily medication to survive, had died. We did not fully grasp the seriousness of her physical condition. We never intended to hurt her. That was not our intention. She is buried in nature now.
19: ABC's Aaron Katursky, authorities and the Guthrie family believe the authenticity of the notes and have not given up on locating Nancy Guthrie or her kidnappers. 50-year anniversary of the tragic Big Thompson flood, 7.5 inches of rain in 1 hour with totals of a foot or more at Estes Park. It killed 144 people and destroyed 400 homes and 150 businesses. On Wall Street, stocks finished higher today. Rockies and Royals at Coors Field tonight. We'll have coverage coming up at 6. Fox 31 pinpoint weather. Showers still possible this afternoon and evening. Down to 60 overnight. Sunny and dry tomorrow. High 92. It's currently 89 degrees in Denver. From the Common Spirit Health KOA News Desk, David Kale, KOA. And a check on traffic now with Vita Urbonis.
21: Thanks, David. There is a disabled vehicle with a safety patrol on the scene on southbound I-225 at Alameda. Stop-and-go traffic from I-70. A stalled semi on eastbound I-70 at I-225. Another stalled semi on southbound I-25 at 6th. And a crash on northbound Sable between 144th and Brumley Lane. If you're heading to the high country, there's stop-and-go traffic on westbound I-70 between El Rancho and Idaho Springs. About a 30-minute delay in there right now. I'm Vita Urbonis on KOA 850 AM and 94.1 FM.
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24: Somebody on the text line says, do we have wet blanket Nate today?
25: No. I just hear people in the media like, we just won the Super Bowl, guys.
24: Oh,
25: this was the most exciting, amazing offensive performance on day one of training camp I've ever seen in my life.
24: Unbelievably positive. I've been called a fanboy today.
25: Having fun today, aren't we? This is really fun.
26: You put yourself in stupid places. Yes, I think you know it's true.
24: It's been a lot of fun. Text line, Nate, I'm glad you're a regular on the show now.
25: Oh, man.
24: Dig your perspective and professional input. It's cool and refreshing.
25: Wow.
24: Cool and refreshing.
27: Yeah. It's like pleasurable. It's like a lemon iced tea.
24: And pleasurable.
27: Yeah.
24: Like Luca Evans and his coverage of the Broncos. It's pleasurable. When are we getting to that drop? Are you saving that drop, Grant?
27: You'll see it when you see it.
24: Okay, great. Just know that it's the anticipation that's killing me here. Because I know you have it.
28: Yeah, but he just doesn't just throw it out willy-nilly. There's got to be the right moment for it.
24: There's a plan.
28: Right.
24: Some people once in a while will chime in on things that they'd like Grant to do and use drops a certain way with music because it's become his calling card.
28: Business.
24: Yeah, it's become his calling card.
28: Hay's never in the barn relative to hay.
24: He
28: almost said that a couple days ago.
24: He did. He talked about him.
28: I'm not a believer in the haze in the barn relative to barns.
24: To barns.
28: Farm life. And
24: yeah, he dropped a back-to-back relative to. See if I can find that one. I pulled it here, but I can't remember which one it was. But yeah, he dropped a back-to-back relative to. It was fantastic.
28: He seemed pretty relaxed, hasn't he?
24: Yeah, he seemed like he was in a really good mood. He did 20 minutes yesterday on Drew Brees. We didn't ask a single question about the current Broncos.
28: Did you see the video of him like getting
24: it was pretty
28: calls.
24: Emotional.
28: What's that? Oh, how'd you get me? Whew, you're doing this, huh? Okay. Yeah, he caught him. Caught him off guard with that.
24: A little bit.
28: It's a pretty special moment, though.
24: Your chance to win a $50 gift card to Sam's Number 3 Diner and Bar. Presenting sponsor of Strikeouts coming up in about 6 minutes. But right now, I had a chance to catch up with Evan Ingram earlier today. He was amazing out there, like getting excited about what his role is this year in the offense. You agree?
28: Oh, yeah.
24: Yeah.
28: I mean, he had a really good camp last year as well.
24: He did.
28: So we want to see it happen in games, but he's a very talented joker.
0: a tight end with uncommon receiving skills, and you saw it out there today.
24: Yeah. So I asked him about the first day of training camp and how it went, and here's what he said.
1: Things are coming together. I think, you know, guys are approaching it really well, and I think, you know, all the guys are beat in this training camp, so it's good.
2: It's 10 years for you, man. It's your 10th season. How's that feel?
1: It's a blessing. It doesn't feel like 10. I just still love what I get to do. The opportunity that we get to come out here and just run around and chase the ball, like it never feels real sometimes. So I'm definitely blessed to make it 10. I feel like I'm in a great place in my career, mentally, physically, spiritually. So I'm thankful for God's grace on my career and excited for year 10 for sure.
2: So since this is your 10th training camp, what do you feel like over the course of time that you've learned in training camp practices that you helps get you ready for the season? Like, what do you need to get done, accomplished out here?
1: Yeah, I think for me, I think, you know, it's easy to kind of fall into the monotony of practice of kind of just coming out here and all we got to get through today. Like, I think it's really important that we put ourselves in these real game situations. And I really, you know, envision that we're in the stadium and we're competing. It's third down. Like, we have to get it to win this game. So as I've gotten older, I've always kind of treated practice as the game. And so when the games do get here, it's second nature. And, you know, I've banked all the reps that I can possibly get.
2: From last year's experience, what did you take away from that maybe will help you this year?
1: Yeah, I think last year was a great season team-wise. I think last year was a great learning experience for me as well. The way our offense, you know, operated last year was a lot of substitutions and a lot of in and out. So guys were on the field and off. And I think I learned how to get in a rhythm without being on the field for play after play after play. I think as a playmaker like myself, I think if I can, I really appreciated that lesson because now I felt like, you know, I don't need to be on the field for five plays or a quarter to, you know, get going in the second, third, or fourth. Like, I've kind of mentally trained myself to be ready at any moment, any time.
2: You tweeted out the Joker GIF when you first got here, and, you know, based on what you sort of thought your role would be a little bit, you'd mentioned all the substitutions. How do you feel like you've grown in this offense and maybe can attack the second year a little bit differently?
1: Yeah, I think, you know, I think I did really well with my opportunities I got last year to help the team. I think in Davis's offense now, you know, the ball is going to spread around even more. I think we just have so much talent, so many guys that just have the talent, you know, out of the world. The receiver room is stacked. Our tight end room has a lot of talent as well. And, you know, we can be really reliable too. And the running back room is getting healthy, and with RJ and JK, and now that the young Rook. So I think just learning that last year is just kind of going to, you know, catapult us even further of, like, you know, just unselfish ball. Go out there, you know, one game it might be core, one game it might be JK day, one game it could be me. Like, we're all just trying to win. I think, you know, how close we got last year to the end goal, I think that's going to, you know, drive us even more this season.
2: What's your early impression of Jalen Waddle?
1: Oh, yeah. How can I forget? Yeah, he's going to be a problem. I think you've seen him out here today. He's just a blur. He's literally a blur. I think, and once he gets really comfortable in the offense, because I tell him, like, bro, it's a lot. Like, but once you get it, like, it's going to be, we're going to have some fun. So, yeah, I can't believe I forgot about Jalen.
2: Oh, no.
1: He's going to be a problem for sure.
2: Yeah. Well, and the way he wins off the line, it's like one of those things you see it on TV and then you see it in person. It's different.
1: Way different. It's different. Just even he catches the ball, I'm like right in front of him. He jukes out three guys. I'm like, let me just get out the way. But yeah, excited to have him.
2: No doubt about it, man. Last couple here for you. So Mike McGlinch was asked yesterday about what it would look like for this team to sort of break out, for the offense to sort of have a breakout season. You guys did a lot of really good things. Obviously, won a lot of games. But there are certain times for the offense it felt like you stalled out a bit. He said it's kind of an individual thing. He's like, individually, we have to kind of do our job just a little bit better. What does that mean to you?
1: Yeah, I think that's a great point. I think, you know, we all have to turn over every stone possible in our job. You know, what is our job each week? What are we tasked to do? And how can we do it to the best of our ability? So I think, you know, that's one thing about this team is, you know, we love to prepare. I think guys do turn over every stone every single week to, you know, be their best on Sunday. But I think the challenge this year is, you know, let's take that up another level. Let's really see how far we can take this thing in our preparation. And I think we'll be able to, you know, get some great results that we all desire.
2: Added a couple new tight ends to the room, a couple rookies. Yeah. What's your impression so far of Jolie and and Dallin.
1: Man, two great kids that are, you know, ready to learn. They're coming in here ready to compete. They move really well. And I think, and they bring some light to the room, just, you know, being able to poke fun at them every now and then. But, those two guys are great. But they're really focused. They really want to be great. They really want to succeed. They want to get to the top of the game right now, which I can respect, just that hunger and determination. So, I definitely look forward to, you know, being the good vet for them and, you know, helping their development.
2: Best of luck the season, man.
1: Appreciate you, my man. Thank you.
2: Thanks.
24: All right. Really good stuff. Like that interview with Evan Engram, and at 10 seasons, man, that's pretty impressive.
0: Yeah, he speaks like a veteran, you know. I thought it was interesting, the comments about the mental struggle of having to go on and off the field all the time and have all those personnel groups. Now, Evan Engram is not your traditional hand in the dirt every down tight end. He's always known that, but the extent to which he's had to adjust to multiple personnel groups clearly has been a challenge for him, and so much so that he had to internalize how that affected him last year, you know? And so hopefully it wasn't negatively on the field, but clearly there was some frustration there, which we had frustrations watching it, you know, from a fan perspective, right? I had frustrations watching it. Your first down, you have a 8-yard run. Now everyone's going off the field. You got a whole new group. How about run the same play again? Let's get another 8, right? No, there's a 2nd and 2 play we like. Okay, so I think there's just an acceptance of that. That's what this offense is to an extent. Now, will Davis Webb change that? Hard to tell. But there are a lot of weapons on this team, and now's the time when you feel optimistic about all of them. And it was also kind of cool to hear him talk about making fun of the rookies and, you know, poking fun of them and bringing some new light into those rooms and having some new energy. And it's always fun to haze the rookies too.
24: Be caller number 5 right now, 303-713-8585. 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
3: And good evening. We're still dealing with heavy traffic on all our major highways out there. Right now, stopping our traffic from Colorado Boulevard to Coors Field on northbound I-25. More delays on southbound I-25 from US 36 to Spear. There's a disabled vehicle with safety patrol on the scene on southbound I-225 at Alameda, with stop-and-go traffic from I-70. Another stalled semi on southbound I-25 at 6th. And a crash on southbound Wadsworth and Alameda. I'm Vita Urbonis on KOA 850 AM and 94.1 FM.
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0: Yeah, this was a request.
1: Toro.
0: Yeah, El Toro.
2: Shakira, Shakira.
0: Nice.
3: Good job.
0: It's Garrett Bowles. Awesome. Oh, yeah. Congratulations, by the way, Garrett Bowles, number 42 player in the NFL.
1: He deserves it.
0: He does. Yeah, he's been fit. And he won an award from Sean, the Golden Mike Award.
4: Oh.
0: He gave him today for
4: what does that mean?
0: It's like a... like the most available. He's like, he did interviews with everybody, so he gave him the golden mic, like, for availability for wow. interviews. Yeah, I mean, it's clearly Sean like taking a shot, but whatever. it's funny, and Sean said he had the gave the award to himself at one off season because he talked to everybody. So Garrett Bowles won it this year, and he's 42nd player. It's pretty awesome. All right, here we go. So we don't have the donuts. I am not gonna go winless. I went one and two or one and one last night. I'm 1-7 for the week. So you have to show me the money presented by Ameristar Casino Resort in Blackhawk, your one-stop destination for gaming, dining, lodging, and entertainment. Of course, we got the Rockies and the Royals tonight. Royals favored by 1.5, over under 11.5. Gotta go kind of quick here. Ben and Nick are taking the Rockies in the under.
5: The under.
0: Dave's taking the Royals in the over.
5: The over.
0: And that is significant because Dave is trying to catch Ben.
1: Who's on the crest?
0: Yeah, Ben's 5-3. Dave's 3-5.
1: Who's on the bump?
0: Nick is.
1: Who is pitching for the Rockies?
0: I don't have that in front of me. Okay, I know Sugano. Sugano's pitching for the Rockies and Waka is pitching for Kansas City.
1: Yeah.
0: Who do you got?
1: Yeah, I got the Rockies in the over.
5: The over.
0: The Royals, by the way, very quickly here.
1: They're not great.
0: They own a 7.50 ERA in the ninth inning. That would be the highest mark by any team in a full season ever. And since they started tracking in 1913. So give me the Rockies and give me the over.
5: The over.
6: And I will be there, so it's definitely going to be a Rockies.
1: Oh, yeah. Oh, yeah.
0: Grant. Definitely a Rockies win at that point. All right, man. Well, this was a lot of fun. I appreciate you hanging out with me today.
1: I love you very much. Let's pinky promise to be here next week.
0: Okay. You're going to be on Monday, right?
1: Yeah, I will.
0: All right.
1: Pinky promise.
0: Dave will be back. You'll be here. I'll be here. Remember, tomorrow from 9 a.m. to noon, listen to Broncos Country tonight. Myself, Benjamin Albright, Nick Ferguson, we'll be getting you ready for day two of Broncos training camp. Nate, have a great night.
1: Adios, muchacho.
0: You're the man. Rockies baseball coming up next.
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32: He's ready. The pitch is hit towards center field, but playable. Grabbed by Merrill, and the Padres run the table in 2026 here at Petco against the Rockies, winning all six games. The final today, San Diego 3, Colorado 1.
31: Yep. Petco Park proved difficult once again for the boys from Blake to get a win at as the Rockies dropped a finale on Wednesday, as you just heard. Now, here is what you can expect in this space over the course of the next 38.5 minutes as Tomoyuki Sugano and the Rockies will look to secure a Game 1 victory in the Battle of I-70 against Michael Wacha and the Royals. As always, Zach Goodman will lead us off tonight as he'll catch up with Rockies reliever Jordan Romano in our pregame interview.
1: Agnos down there, Bernie, Jimmy, some of those guys in the Pensenza. I mean, we're down there a lot, so it's easy to get to know each other down there. But yeah, those guys have made my transition awesome, super welcoming, and yeah, we've become pretty good friends.
31: Then we'll take it back to 1972 in tonight's Pioneers of the Game segment.
5: So I wind up being safe.
31: And of course, we will hear from the voice of the Rockies, Jack Corgan, as he'll sit down with Rockies manager Warren Schaefer.
6: It's great to see BD healthy and playing well in AAA and coming up and now being activated again for us. We've been looking forward to this for a while.
31: All that and potentially a bit more as our broadcast crew of Jack Corrigan, Zach Goodman, Doug Niemeyer, and yours truly will walk you all the way up to first pitch of Game 1 between the Royals and Rockies as we get ready to celebrate this great state's 150th birthday.